0: U.S. President Donald Trump says he isn't satisfied with Iran's latest proposal to end the war between the two countries after Tehran delivered a new plan for negotiations via mediators in Pakistan. CNA's Ilakia Salvaraji has more.
1: They want to make a deal, but I'm not satisfied with it, so we'll see what happens. Iran wants to make a deal because they have no military left, essentially, and they want to make a deal, but I'm not satisfied.
2: Negotiations between the U.S. and Iran continued by phone this week after a planned trip by American officials to Islamabad was cancelled last Saturday. Washington had previously indefinitely extended a ceasefire with Tehran, but continues to blockade its ports. But even as no agreement has yet been reached between the nations, President Trump claims the war has been terminated because of the current pause of fighting. The U.S. leader told Congress that because there has been no exchange of fire since April 7th, that hostilities have been terminated. His letter to lawmakers came on the 60th day since he formally notified them of strikes against Iran. Friday marked the formal deadline to end the war or make the case to Congress for extending it under U.S. law. President Trump's statement underlines an argument made by Defense Secretary Pete Hegseth on Thursday when he expressed doubts that the 60-day window was closing this week. During the testy testimony, a senior Pentagon official said the war had so far cost the U.S. $25 billion, saying most of that money was for munitions. And that estimate, though, was slammed by Iran. Its foreign minister, Abbas Araghchi, accused the U.S. of lying about its defense spending, claiming the war had cost Washington $100 billion U.S. dollars.
0: Reporting for CNA from Washington, D.C., Tony Waterman explained why there is ambiguity over the U.S. Congress's 60-day war powers deadline.
3: Well, Democrats and legal scholars certainly feel as if there is no ambiguity to the 1973 War Powers Resolution, which clearly states that the president has 60 days to engage in conflict before he or she has to seek out congressional authorization, ask for a 30-day expansion, or to start withdrawing troops from the conflict. There is no pause button. There is no ceasefire clause in this resolution. So what we heard from the defense secretary, Pete Hegseth, on Thursday during his congressional testimony was completely novel in its interpretation of the War Powers Resolution, something that has never been used before. And the White House has made it very clear that it has no intention to seek congressional approval today, which is the deadline for the president. The senior officials saying that for the purposes of the law, the hostilities have been terminated because the U.S. and Iran have not exchanged fire since the ceasefire began on April 7th. Of course, those hostilities have not terminated. Both sides are still engaged in this conflict. You have the U.S. Naval blockade. The Strait of Hormuz is still shut down. But for now, it seems the passing of this deadline is going to have no real effect on that. Congress is now on a one-week recess, so there's going to be no voting on this law, which is really designed to constrain the president's military power. And even some Republicans in the past few weeks have been signaling that they want to assert authority over this war, but that is likely not going to be happening anytime soon.
0: The U.S. will withdraw some 5,000 troops from Germany in what appears to be a rebuke to its close NATO ally. It comes amid a widening rift between President Trump over the war in Iran. A Pentagon spokesperson said the withdrawal is expected to be completed over the next 6 to 12 months. Mr. Trump had threatened to reduce American forces stationed in Germany earlier this week after clashing with German Chancellor Friedrich Merz, who said Iran was humiliating Washington in talks to end 2 months of fighting. More than 30,000 U.S. troops are stationed in Germany. The country hosts the largest American military presence in Europe, with major installations including the EU European Command in Stuttgart and Ramstein Air Base. Mr. Trump has also threatened to pull back U.S. troops from Italy and Spain. He accused Italy of being no help to Washington and called Spain, quote, absolutely horrible. U.S. President Donald Trump says he will increase tariffs on European Union cars and trucks to 20%, 25% rather, from 15%, as he accused the bloc of not living up to its end of the trade deal.
1: We have a trade deal with the European Union. They were not adhering to it. So I raised the tariffs on cars and trucks to 25%. That's billions of dollars coming into the United States, and it forces them to move their factory production much faster.
0: Mr. Trump did not say how he believed the EU was failing to live up to its promises or provide further reasons for the planned tariff hike. The EU says it is following standard legislative practice and keeping the US administration up to date. The deal struck last July was not affected by a Supreme Court ruling earlier in the year that overturned a swathe of President Trump's global levies. German auto groups have urged swift talks to honour existing trade agreements. European automakers that could be most affected include Mercedes, BMW and Volkswagen. Prime Minister Lawrence Wong has promised that no Singaporean will be left behind amid waves of disruptions from the Middle East conflict and the rise of artificial intelligence. CNA's Grace Shin has more.
4: In his May Day rally speech that at times became emotional, he pledged to protect every worker, provide new and better jobs, and more support if conditions worsen. He says solidarity and collective action, especially with the labor movement, is how the country has weathered storms in the past. And now Singapore is better prepared and in a much stronger position to do so.
5: Brothers and sisters, this promise lies at the heart of who we are. So whether it is an energy crisis or the AI revolution, we will look after our own. No Singaporean will be left behind.
0: PM Wong has also promised new and better jobs for Singaporeans as AI transforms the economy. He has pledged to protect every worker, calling for Singaporeans to do their part by learning and using the technology. CNA 938 spoke with Professor Lawrence Low from the Department of Strategy and Policy at NUS Business School, and he has more on what this means for the average Singaporean worker.
6: I think first of all, it's quite clear this is unprecedented, the AI disruption or even revolution. But I think the good thing is right now, at this juncture, Singapore has an upper hand. We have the good cards from a position of strength. And this is actually because, first of all, we have a tight labor market, somewhat there's no job recession. So that's the first point. Secondly, I think we still have that financial or fiscal capacity to spend, to help in a healthy way. And third, I think it's very, very important. We have in place, and I think we saw it in the media, Larry, a very, I would say, cogent, a strength, strong institutional framework comprising the laws, the systems, and the organization. So I think with all this in place, we do have a sense of confidence, but of course, we cannot rest on our laurels. There's no place for complacency.
0: Responding to PM Wong's assurances, leaders in the labour movement say the new tripartite jobs council will protect workers amid the AI shift, formed by the Manpower Ministry, NTUC and Singapore National Employers Federation. It aims to help workers upskill, support business transformation and redesign jobs. Sanjeev Tiwari is General Secretary of the Amalgamated Union of Public Employees.
7: There must be space and time for workers to then upskill, reskill, and then be placed into jobs that will fit the new roles. So I think the journey is one that requires a bit of assurance, and employers will need to work together to show that the new future that we are working towards using AI is still useful for workers, and how it will still continue to be relevant. It will not displace them, it will continue to uplift their wages, welfare and stuff like that.
0: And here's Patrick Tay, Assistant Secretary General of NTUC.
8: We acknowledge their challenges, but workers on the ground are also, have some level of fear and anxiety over all the uncertainties, especially if this AI disruption. So we welcome his sharing about how AI will reshape many industries and sectors, but not to worry. I think the key message was reassurance to workers that no one will be left behind.
0: They add that NTUC's groundwork will deepen understanding of concerns over AI and help shape solutions for various demographics. Yeo-Wan Ling is also Assistant Secretary General of NTUC.
9: There is a lot of concerns about whether or not our senior workers will be able to catch up with the changes that's happening. But also at the same time, it isn't just about technology. The technology also affects business models and the preferences for Singaporeans when it comes to different ways of working.
0: And here's K. Thanalechmi, President of NTUC. She's also President of the Healthcare Services Employees Union.
10: We know that a lot of women are looking for jobs and they have a quick career break and they take a long time to come back to work. And we also have retrenched workers, you know, who want to have a seamless transition of job without a break. So I think the Tripartite Job Council actually will assist in all these areas to do a better job matching and ensuring even if the skill set is not there, we make sure that they are skilled and they acquire the relevant skill set in the era of AI.
0: And that's the news. I'm Susan Ng. Headlines anytime on CNA 938 and CNA.asia. Traffic and weather before we head off into our conversation. The first one for your Singapore weekend this Saturday morning. A vehicle breakdown, BKE towards the PIE. This is right before the SLE. Earlier, we reported an obstacle sitting on the road, Shears Avenue, in both directions. This is at Shears Link Junction. This report still up on our screen. So if you're heading in that vicinity, please do take care. The right turn lane from Shears Avenue to Shears Link is now closed to all traffic. And if you are trying to head to Bayfront Avenue, you can use Central Boulevard. So please do take note of that. It's going to be a wet day today and thundery showers can be expected over many areas in the afternoon. Not much different from the last few days, actually. So if you're heading out the door, please do grab a brolly with you. Stay hydrated. Temperatures up to 34 degrees today.
11: This is your Singapore Weekend.
0: And I'm Susan Ng. Thank you very much for joining me today. So as part of Singapore Heritage Fest 2026, Arch Square will be opening a fascinating window into Southeast Asia's past through the lens of archaeology, maritime journeys, and everyday cultural practices, from newly unveiled artifacts recovered from the sea to immersive coffee experiences and even a hands-on archaeology course. There's plenty for curious minds to explore this May. Sharifa Shahira Jasni is Senior Manager of Audience Engagement for Galleries, Exhibitions and Museums at Heritage SG, and she joins us here in the studio this morning to walk us through what's in store. Sharifa, thank you very much for coming by.
12: You're most welcome. Good morning, Susan. Good morning, everyone.
0: Good morning. I love your sarong, by the way. Absolutely gorgeous.
12: Thank you. It's actually from Lasem, and it's really it's a coastal part of Indonesia.
0: Right.
12: And I'm trying to stay in theme with maritime heritage today.
0: Understand. That's what I got when you told me where that came from. All right, so let's head to Arch Square. How would you describe this space for those of us who may not have visited?
12: Well, okay, so Arch Square is the first education and outreach centre dedicated to archaeology and intangible cultural heritage, or ICH, and actually in simpler terms, perhaps living heritage. So it is actually not a museum or simply a program venue, but a space for learning, exchange, capacity building and community participation. Okay. It's really exciting because here there is a role reversal where the community, from ICH practitioners, academics or researchers to individuals, they become the custodians, active custodians of Singapore history and heritage. So we have, you know, things like the Archaeology 101 course, which is a introductory course, a four-week course, where we open up archaeology and demystify it a little bit and actually go through the different types of topics that archaeologists know and have to know. So from material studies to vessel and decoration, for example.
0: Right. So this is what's unique about this space.
12: Yes, so we are actually really excited also because there is an archaeology lab So that's a part two of Archaeology 101. Wow. So after you train with us, you'll get to volunteer with us at Archaeology Lab. Now here we have research assistants who are currently processing excavation finds from the Empress Place excavation some years back. Okay. So it is an active and ongoing research, but we do need curious minds to come and volunteer and help us to process some of these sherds, they call them.
0: So let's talk more about this, Archaeology 101. It's a four-week course, though. Yes. Who is it designed for? For the ordinary person?
12: Ordinary. So is no, there's no prior experience required.
0: Okay, and I don't need a degree beforehand in order to sign up for this course in archaeology.
12: Not at all.
0: So for curious minds.
12: Yes, for curious minds. And what I've learned about archaeology is that it's quite a broad spectrum of speciality. So when we talk about maritime heritage, for example, or maritime archaeology, there is both underwater archaeology as well as terrestrial, which is on land. So you can find, so the excavations takes place, you know, underwater in the seabed as well as on land. So you can even find shipwrecks or pieces of the boats, for example. And it's been really fascinating for me to learn because sometimes the finds on land are also very interesting because they are upcycled, for example, upcycled timber from the traditional Southeast Asian boats. Yeah.
0: And because there's so much construction going on and, you know, places that are being dug out for other purposes, that people could actually find things. I remember, was it Katong Park that had something like this many years ago when they were digging it up and people found things in that area?
12: Okay.
0: This was some many years ago. So this is what we're talking about. For someone who attends the course, we can actually learn about, actually it's not just about digging, it's about how to do it, isn't it?
12: Yes.
0: And what to look out for.
12: Yes, exactly, what to look out for. Because, you know, currently we have things from earthenware, stoneware to porcelain. And if you're lucky, you'll even find some animal bones.
0: Wow. Oh my gosh. How interesting is that?
12: Yeah.
0: So it's 4 weeks. What can participants actually expect to learn? Because you made it sound so easy, but I'm sure there's a whole lot more to it than that.
12: So again, as I mentioned, it's really introductory. Okay. And it's really to help anyone with no prior training to actually come on board and help us in the archaeology lab in the processing. So I think one of the first things they look out for is the material study. So you would first of all need to identify the differences between stoneware, earthenware, porcelain. And so these are things that you would, the archaeologist who's training, Dr. Michael Ng, who will take the volunteers through.
0: Okay.
12: And then the next thing will be, of course, the forms. Because when you find these pieces, they're in fragments.
0: Yes.
12: And you would have to kind of piece them together and figure out clues, you know, like which part of the vessel, what was the vessel originally was used for, you know. So these are things that you would learn in the second part. And finally, of course, looking at the different motifs and impressions that are found on the vessels themselves. Right. So most of them are actually not plain. They do have some markings. They do have some impressions.
0: Yes.
12: Yeah. And I mean, one of my favorite pieces. So I'm just going to jump into ship because next to the lab, we have a wonderful exhibition right now, Shipped and Memories from the Sea. Mm, mm. So one of my favorite pieces is a chafing dish. And a chafing dish is basically a really clever little trick where it's a double-layered dish where you can pour hot water in so your food can be kept warm on board the ships.
0: Ah, wow.
12: Yeah, and so...
0: and what year was this unearthed from? Which...
12: I will have to check back on this.
0: It's something that was unearthed.
12: It was found on one of the shipwrecks. There are three shipwrecks, actually. From this particular exhibition. So
0: you know what's cool for me though?
12: Mm-hmm.
0: Is that as you're talking, I'm going, okay, you know, we all think that some of these things are modern inventions, mm-hmm. but they're actually not.
12: They're not. Yeah. The oldest shipwreck was wrecked in 1746, I think.
0: Wow.
12: It was like 280 years ago, I think.
0: Okay.
12: Yeah. So that's the cool thing.
0: Oh, yes.
12: You are in the lab, we are looking at artifacts as old as, only 700 years old.
0: Older than hands. Singapore. Wow.
12: And then you have things so from the wrecks, like about 300 years.
0: Oh,
12: yeah.
0: It's so exciting.
12: Yes.
0: I mean, this course is really exciting. Would volunteers ultimately be able to join archaeologists on their excursions, their digs and things? I mean, in the future, if they're qualified enough?
12: At least
0: be able to view it. I've never seen a real dig. I always watch videos, and then all these documentaries.
12: I've had some informal chats with the archaeologists.
0: Right.
12: And I think, it's possible to actually perhaps look into this in the future.
0: Yeah.
12: But again, like I said, I think archaeology is really, it's been very fascinating for me because you need to have really a broad spectrum of skills. So the archaeologists themselves, one of them, Aaron, he's fantastic at drawing and illustrating the finds, and also, the stratigraphy of the excavation sites. So we need people who can draw as well. We need someone who, would be willing to volunteer in the future to do things like scientific photography.
0: Oh.
12: Yeah, and so it really is, we just launched Arc Square in October.
0: Yes.
12: So we're kind of still in our infancy stage. But yes, the future is bright. We're kind of hoping to develop more of these programs in the future, definitely.
0: It's very old, but it's very bright.
12: Yes.
0: And I think to be able to unearth things, I would love a ringside seat. I don't need to do any digging. But just to see when someone actually unearths something, it must be so exciting, right?
12: Yeah. It is.
0: Wow.
12: And Dr. Michael Flecker, who's also doing a talk for this particular series, he is doing a talk on framing the sea, and he has been diving for excavations for a while. So do come for that. That's on the 17th of May, I believe. It's very popular as well. We've actually sold out, but I've just released more tickets.
0: Okay.
12: So,
0: excellent.
12: you can still try and book some for the 17th of May.
0: Excellent. Mm. So since you talked about Shipped Memories from the Sea, which is the exhibition, right?
12: Mm.
0: It is a showcase of sorts, and we'll be able to see artifacts from, up to 700 years and things like that.
12: Mm-hmm.
0: When you're looking at this and the stories you want to tell, how have you designed this so that you can help us connect with the past? It seems like so far away. Is it designed in such the way that when we walk through, we can actually learn things along the way and there are stories to be told?
12: Okay, I believe that there is something for everyone because for me as well, I don't come from an archaeology background. I spent a lot of time with artworks, with private collections.
0: Yes.
12: And for example, there are two things that stood out to me. Oh. The freckled horse plate. It was very interesting because I saw miniature sculptures from the Tang Dynasty of a private collection. So immediately I connected with that, for example.
0: Wow.
12: And so what I understand from the archaeologists, the definition of archaeology is that it is the study of past human activities.
0: Yes.
12: And quite beautifully, when I asked the curator, Zin, what was his intention for Shipped? His curatorial idea was really to be on a little bit of a treasure hunt because all of these fragments, they lead to something. They are clues to the past. And you realize, at some point that, hey, they're not so different from us, like what you said just now, right? Like, oh, these are modern things you see, like a chafing dish, but...
0: Correct. But they
12: didn't
0: existed before.
12: They existed before, on shipwrecks that are as old as 300 years ago that was wrecked. So, these are things that I find almost quite poetic because you've come full circle and you see...
0: No, absolutely. Because you're looking at things from the past and just thinking about the past.
12: Yeah.
0: But you can actually link it to the present and then look ahead to the future as well. You have another program called Coffee... Mm. Okay, I love my coffee. So Coffee Cultures, Maritime Roots and Everyday Rituals. I mean, coffee. We all love a good cup of coffee or kopi in the mornings,
12: yes,
0: right?
12: Yes.
0: What might surprise people about this journey of coffee in Southeast Asia?
12: Well, first of all, coffee is, one of the products that was actually part of the whole trading route.
0: Yes.
12: And firstly, to let you know, the coffee is delicious. I've had I've had a taste of several, I think three brews from Caffeine that day. And what he does is he takes you on a historical journey as well. So it's not just, you know, just tasting the coffee.
0: It's not just a talk even.
12: No. So it's really quite, and I would say, a nice interactive dialogue, right? It's like, you know, people sitting around a table and then he would talk about the beans, where they come from, why some beans are perhaps more acidic and then some are not, how they do the roasting in different places. And that's kind of the historical part. And the best part is you get also hands-on. So you would brew your own. There are a few ways, like French press, pour over. And there are very yummy snacks on the side. So the snacks are quite important.
0: I see your eyes lighten up when you say that.
12: Yes. Because they actually elevate or, you know, emphasize on particular notes of the beans.
0: Yes. No, absolutely. I mean, there's coffee pairing. Some people may not know this, but certain coffees go better with certain types of food, as with wine and things like that. I mean, there are a lot of sensory elements throughout everything that you're doing at Art Square. How does this actually deepen our understanding and also our connection with the past, with history, with heritage?
12: So I want to quote someone, a colleague of mine, because I was asking, you know, which one stood out to you? Yeah. And she said, oh, I really like the section of Sha Mun Che where there were animals, lots of decorative animals, and there were also mythological creatures. And she said, you know, one thing that stood out to me is we're not that different. People in the past, they just like pretty things like me.
0: Absolutely.
12: So, you know, it didn't have to be so complicated. Like, yeah, I really love that actually when she told me it's, yeah, people in the past are the same like us.
0: No, absolutely. Yeah. So you have a lot of things happening at the space in May, which is for Heritage Fest 2026. I mean, they're immersive. They're obviously very rich in nature. The thinking behind bringing archaeology, maritime history, and hands-on learning in the series of programs that you've curated.
12: So, I mean, essentially what Arc Square wants to be, or the goal, is really to create a community of practice. So it's not just archaeology, but also the living heritage part. And sometimes I think we take for granted what we have in terms of living heritage. But when you're able to sort of study things from a perspective of the past, you appreciate what you have, and you kind of try to protect that. So that's why I mentioned that, you know, we're really, we have an exciting opportunity where the public is now active custodians instead of, for example, you know, just a
0: passive
12: museum.
0: Bystander.
12: Yes,
0: right?
12: Exactly. Okay. And yeah, we really hope at the end of the day to somehow be also a center of excellence whereby we create capability development programs such as Archaeology 101.
0: Yeah.
12: Because we're already thinking, like what you mentioned, oh, would it be possible for us to join your excavation finds in the future?
0: Yeah.
12: You know, so things like this. Yeah.
0: Okay, so for someone who might be hearing about Art Square for the first time, or maybe even deciding what to check out during Singapore Heritage Fest, what would you say is the one experience? I know you've got many that you like, very hard to choose from your favourite children, but what is the one experience that you feel they should not miss in May?
12: Well, okay, so if you're not so sure about where to start, I think come and listen to Dr. Flecker's talk, because it's not, I don't think it's going to be an academic talk where, you know, we're going to look through terminologies. He's actually going to talk about the experience he had with diving. And diving for artifacts is very, very different.
0: Right.
12: One of our archaeologists, Michael Ng, said that he dives into caves and sometimes bring like up to 6 tanks of oxygen with him into those caves. So, you know, it's, if you think about it that way, right, even as someone who perhaps just love the sea or maybe want to look into diving, you know, it's a wonderful start, a wonderful talk. Another one, of course, coffee, because, you know, who doesn't like coffee? And the snacks.
0: Maybe the snack part if you don't like coffee. But certainly, I think the thing is, if you want to get more information, I would advise our listeners to head to the website, which is heritage.sg. Is that the website to go to?
12: Yes.
0: And you get a full listing of all of the programs, including what's going on at Arc Square. Sharifa Shahira Jasni is Senior Manager, Audience Engagement, Galleries, Exhibitions and Museums at Heritage SG. And so lots of programs happening in May. So head off to their website to get all of that information.
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16: 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Understand Asia.
0: Good morning. U.S. President Donald Trump says he is not satisfied with Iran's proposal to end the war between the two countries. It comes after Tehran delivered a new plan for negotiations through mediators in Pakistan. Ilakia Selvaraji has more in this report, starting with a statement by Mr. Trump.
1: They want to make a deal, but I'm not satisfied with it, so we'll see what happens. Iran wants to make a deal because they have no military left, essentially, and they want to make a deal, but I'm not satisfied.
2: Negotiations between the U.S. and Iran continued by phone this week after a planned trip by American officials to Islamabad was cancelled last Saturday. Washington had previously indefinitely extended a ceasefire with Tehran, but continues to blockade its ports. But even as no agreement has yet been reached between the nations, President Trump claims the war has been terminated because of the current pause of fighting. The U.S. leader told Congress that because there has been no exchange of fire since April 7th, that hostilities have been terminated. His letter to lawmakers came on the 60th day since he formally notified them of strikes against Iran. Friday marked the formal deadline to end the war or make the case to Congress for extending it under U.S. law. President Trump's statement underlines an argument made by Defense Secretary Pete Hegseth on Thursday when he expressed doubts that the 60-day window was closing this week. During the testy testimony, a senior Pentagon official said the war had so far cost the U.S. $25 billion, saying most of that money was for munitions. And that estimate, though, was slammed by Iran. Its Foreign Minister Abbas Araghchi accused the U.S. of lying about its defense spending, claiming the war had cost Washington $100 billion U.S. dollars.
0: From Washington, D.C., Tony Waterman explains why there is an ambiguity over the U.S. Congress's 60-day war powers deadline.
3: Well, Democrats and legal scholars certainly feel as if there is no ambiguity to the 1973 War Powers Resolution, which clearly states that the president has 60 days to engage in a conflict before he or she has to seek out congressional authorization, ask for a 30-day expansion, or to start withdrawing troops from the conflict. There is no pause button. There is no ceasefire clause in this resolution. So what we heard from the defense secretary, Pete Hegseth, on Thursday during his congressional testimony was completely novel in its interpretation of the War Powers Resolution, something that has never been used before. And the White House has made it very clear that it has no intention to seek congressional approval today, which is the deadline for the president. The senior officials saying that for the purposes of the law, the hostilities have been terminated because the U.S. and Iran have not exchanged fire since the ceasefire began on April 7th. Of course, those hostilities have not terminated. Both sides are still engaged in this conflict. You have the U.S. Naval blockade. The Strait of Hormuz is still shut down. But for now, it seems the passing of this deadline is going to have no real effect on that. Congress is now on a one-week recess, so there's going to be no voting on this law, which is really designed to constrain the president's military power. And even some Republicans in the past few weeks have been signaling that they want to assert authority over this war, but that is likely not going to be happening anytime soon.
0: Foreign Affairs Minister Vivian Balakrishnan will be making a four-day working trip from today. He will be travelling to four Gulf countries, the UAE, Oman, Saudi Arabia and Qatar. Dr. Balakrishnan will meet Gulf leaders to reaffirm Singapore's solidarity and support and thank them for helping ensure the safety of Singaporeans in the region. He will be discussing the Middle East situation, touching on the importance of de-escalation and upholding international law. This includes ensuring safe and unimpeded transit through the Strait of Hormuz. Dr. Balakrishnan will also explore ways to strengthen cooperation in energy, security, supply chains, trade and investment. And that's the news. Headlines anytime on CNA 938 and CNA.asia.
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18: So we all saw that surprise performance at Coachella Day 2, right? It was Sabrina Carpenter bringing out Madonna. Mm-hmm. Well, now they have teamed up for real, for a new song. This is what it sounds like. It reminds you of the house and pop loungy tracks from the 90s, right? So it's called Bring Your Love. It's got that house and disco genre. It's also the lead single off Madonna's upcoming album Confessions 2, slated for release on the 3rd of July. It's her first full-length album in 7 years. A Singapore-produced film has been selected for the very prestigious Annecy International Animation Film Festival for the first time. Woohoo! This is one of world's top honours in animation, by the way. This animated film is called The Violinist, and it's set in Singapore as well as parts of Malaya. It's not just a Singapore-produced film. It's also got homegrown actors. You will hear the voices of Tan Keng Hua, Adrian Pang, and Aiden Sung in this. It will make its world premiere at the film festival in June this year, but there will be a theatrical international release and a Singapore premiere, of course, in August. Time now for some sports.
19: Everybody who followed tennis was watching Rafa. It was all eyes on him.
20: It is a teaser of his Netflix documentary. Now, it's called Rafa, and it will premiere on May 29th, giving fans a behind-the-scenes look at his final year on tour in 2024. So, the series promises never-before-seen footage and a more personal side of Nadal, from his early days in tennis to the physical and emotional challenges he has faced in his career.
18: World Cup fever is coming, and that's because World Cup is happening next month, already shaping up to be huge, but also complicated.
20: FIFA has confirmed that Iran will take part and will play matches in the US despite ongoing conflict and concerns around travel and security. Now, Iran qualified for the tournament, but its participation has been uncertain, with Tehran asking for alternative venues for the team's matches scheduled in the US. US President Donald Trump said he was okay with Iran playing in the games after FIFA's announcement.
18: The 2026 World Cup kicks off June 11th, runs all the way through till July 19th. You will also be able to catch all of the World Cup action on MeWatch. And that's it. That brings us to the end of our weekly Trend Watch. It's something that you can catch every week on The Morning Report with me, Andrea, and Hai Rianto. Till the next one.
0: Families are amazing, but let's be honest, they can be tricky too. I'm Susan Ng, and every week I sit down with experts and parents to talk about the things that really matter. 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
1: Born in Hong Kong, right? So yes. Naturally he's Cantonese and he loves his Cantonese food. So primarily he wishes to share this rich heritage and authentic Cantonese cuisine with Singaporeans, right? So with this idea of sharing great food with everyone, so Kai Garden was established in 2015.
2: And how have you seen the restaurant and the menu evolve over the past decade, Kai Ching?
1: So over the past decade, Chef Gong actually holds great value to tradition and innovation as well. So our menu comprises of both classic Cantonese dishes and new unique dishes to adapt to the evolving food scene, both in Singapore as well as abroad. So Chef Gong actually travels to the Greater Bay region like Hong Kong and Guangzhou, keeping himself relevant. And at the same time, we'll create new dishes from time to time for Singaporeans all to enjoy.
2: So the menu has evolved, yeah, over the past 10 years, Kai Ching?
1: Yes, definitely.
2: And for this year, this is the 10th anniversary. I understand you've introduced a curated perfect 10 menu. So let's do this. Let's first of all talk about the thinking behind this concept, Kai Ching.
1: Right, the perfect 10 menu was conceptualized to celebrate Kai Garden's 10 years journey in Singapore. So more importantly, it's a gesture of appreciation to our loyal customers who have supported the restaurant over the years. So, I mean, this time is not easy. So Chef Gong also curated a selection of 10 dishes. So these 10 dishes feature some of our Kai Garden's signature favorites, as well as new creations that reflect this evolving trend. So some of these dishes are already well-loved staples on the menu, such as the BBQ honey pork pastry. We usually call them the cha shao shu.
2: Yes.
1: Yeah.
2: I mean, how did he actually put together 10? Because I'm sure, Kai Ching, he could put together 20 if he wanted. But how did he narrow it down and decide on these particular 10 creations?
1: Yes, of course, we have a lot of food that we all love from our menu, right?
2: Yeah.
1: But because it's a 10-year journey, so 10 is difficult. It was difficult for Chef Fung to actually come up with 10.
2: Yeah, but there you go. He did come up with the 10. Okay. And the menu, I mean, you know, it's difficult to choose, I'm sure, but The important thing here, Kai Ching, is that the menu leans into premium ingredients, because I do understand you have things like crab roe and black truffle. Black truffle is actually not usual in Chinese cuisine, right? In Western French cuisine, yes, you do get French truffle and truffle fries and things like that. What was the intention behind spotlighting these sorts of ingredients?
1: Right. So a milestone like 10-year anniversary, we wanted to highlight ingredients that feel actually indulgent and celebratory. So firstly, we have the crab roe. This has grown in popularity in recent years, right? And it's widely recognized in the region, our Asian culture, for its rich and umami flavors. So, and for black truffle, like you have mentioned, it is one of the most pricey culinary ingredients, but usually used in the Western cuisine. But because of its unique aroma and flavors, well liked by Singaporeans for a while. So all these actually made it a natural choice for us to choose these two ingredients.
2: Right. It's not easy to incorporate black truffle into Chinese food. Crab roe, I understand, because we all love crab, and you know, crab roe is always a part of it. But black truffle, I mean, for him to choose something like that, obviously he had to create special dishes to incorporate black truffle, Kai Ching.
1: So we do have some special, you know,

0: like the roasted chicken that actually feature black truffles, as well as the braised beef that features black truffles. So a lot of R&D goes behind our chefs when they create the menu, so how it actually blends well with our Cantonese cuisine. So this is the part of innovation from Chef Song that comes in.
1: Okay, so let's talk a little bit more about the black truffle, because it does feature prominently in dishes like the roast chicken that you've mentioned, and also braised beef, I understand. How do they reflect Chef Fung's style?
0: Yeah, so black truffle is well liked by Singaporeans, especially the younger generation, that he has observed. Yes, so he has introduced this premium ingredient into this chicken, roasted chicken and braised beef, intentionally to actually attract the younger crowd into the restaurant. And thereby, we can introduce them to the wide variety of classic Cantonese cuisine as well.
1: I see. Okay, so this is how you guys continue to stay popular and you evolve, because you're looking at your customers and what they want to eat.
0: Yes. I mean, Thai Garden, we have family coming in. We need classic dishes to cater to the older family members. We need some innovative ideas to actually cater to the younger family members. So it's a mix.
1: Yeah. You're also very well known for your dim sum. And, you know, people love Cantonese dim sum in particular. And this is where you've got another creation that is very interesting, I think. Steamed crystal dumplings with morel mushrooms. Again, this mushroom is also not common in Chinese cooking. So talk to us about the inspiration and the ingredients behind this particular dish.
0: Right, like, yes. This morel mushroom is definitely uncommon in Asia. So it's usually seen in Western cuisine as well. Premium ingredient, definitely. So to us Asians, it's a bit like abalone. So the taste and the uniqueness of this mushroom, Chef Song loves it. So they have specially created this crystal dumpling with morel mushroom. So to fully portray this beautiful whole morel mushroom, the skin of the dumpling is being enhanced to crystal-like clearness. So before you even taste it, it's a feast for your eyes.
1: Wow. So I can imagine the skin of this crystal dumpling must be so thin, which is very difficult to achieve as well.
0: Yes, it's totally crystal clear. You can see the whole piece there.
1: Okay. So even the mains, Chef Fung has lent his magic fingers to it, because he's taken the simple Ho Fun and he's elevated it. And he's added crab roe. So now it's become the crab roe pan-fried Ho Fun. Talk to us about that too, because, you know, you've got this whole wok hei thing going on. Whenever you order Ho Fun, that's what you want, right? People always say, wow, the wok hei, really good, you know, here. And then he adds a crab roe sauce. Talk to us about that whole balance of wanting the wok hei, and then you still want to taste the crab roe.
0: Right, so Ho Fun primarily has no flavors. Right, so Chef Fung actually create all the wok hei so that you get all the flavors inside, the smokiness, as well as there's actually chai po. It's like radish.
1: Chai po to it, okay.
0: Yes, yes. So when the wok hei, there's the flavors to it. And so all these flavors together with the wok hei would actually balance out the umami flavor of the crab roll. So that both are enjoyed very well together.
1: Wow. So with all of these new creations that Chef has brought to the table, how do they reflect his style? I know we talked about evolution of menu and things like that, but Chef Fung has a particular style that I know his regular customers really enjoy. How do these new creations reflect him and his style?
0: Right, so he loves his Cantonese food and he has innovated. So whenever customers are in the restaurant, he speaks with them. Right. So that is from there that he understands what our customers want, you know, something that is unique, you know, but they still love the comfort food, the classics. So So this is a well-balanced

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1: Used from spinach.
2: Oh.
1: Yeah, so these are all naturally derived colours.
2: I see. Mm. Okay, they're all vegetable-based mostly. So you have quite a lot of these classic dishes, again, with the different coloured skins. I would imagine that the taste profile when you pop this whole wrap into your mouth might be slightly different from if you were to just have a plain wrap.
1: Yes, correct. So different skin, and then we see there's a little bit of flavour to it.
2: Mm.
1: The sauces are also different.
2: Mm. What about your dim sum? Mm. Are there particular dim sums that are very popular that, you know, we must try if we should go to Kai Garden?
1: All right, the dim sum, just now we have the cha sha shu that is on the list of 10.
2: Yes.
1: Right, there is one that is well-loved by the younger crowd.
2: Okay.
1: Right, we have this mango with scallop spring roll.
2: Oh, mango and scallop. Okay.
1: Yes, right, because it is very unique. It's always very special.
2: I remember...
1: Something that you will not typically see outside.
2: No. Ah, okay.
1: Yes,
2: okay.
1: Yes.
2: Interesting. And then the thing is... Mango and prawn used to be the thing when I was younger. Mm. But now it's mango and scallop. See, I guess that's how you need to evolve because taste buds change. Yeah. Wow. What about dessert? Anything special on your dessert menu?
1: The dessert. We have this coconut puree.
2: Oh.
1: It sounds normal, but when you taste it, it's actually like bird nest.
2: Oh, wow. Okay.
1: Yes.
2: Okay.
1: So these are the innovation ideas that actually Chef Ong comes up with. So coconut puree, and then there's like a jelly, like to resemble the texture of the bird nest.
2: Mm.
1: So after a meal, it's a perfect.
2: Wow. Okay. So suddenly a lot of things for us to think about as we celebrate Kai Garden's 10th anniversary of Cantonese cuisine here in Singapore. But Kai Ting, beyond the food, your restaurant is also known for its dining experience because the ambience is different. You've got private dining spaces. How important is this to this overall experience in defining what Kai Garden is all about?
1: Yeah, definitely. So the pleasant and luxury dining experience is also a key part of what defines Kai Garden.
2: Mm.
1: So beyond the food, that we have a strong emphasis on creating comfortable and elevated environment that is suitable for both casual family meals, like I say, many people come for, as well as the business lunches. So the private dining spaces, attentive service, and thoughtfully designed ambience all contribute to making each visit feel special.
2: Mm.
1: So it's an important factor to build our long-term relationship with our customers.
2: Yeah, absolutely. So as you celebrate your 10th year, and also you have a loyal following, may I ask what's next for Kai Garden? Kai Ting, how do you continue to innovate? How do you hope to do this while staying true? And this is important to your Cantonese heritage.
1: Yeah, so maintaining standards is still the top priority, right? So Chef Fong will maintain his quality. 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
2: And you know what, Kai Ting? I want to wish you and Chef Fong the best as you take Kai Garden into your next 10 years.
1: And, we look forward to many more successful years.
2: 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And I wish you both the best. 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
1: Thank you. Thank you, Susan.
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0: It is 9 o'clock. Good morning. Coming up this hour in Lives Less Ordinary, our guest shares why he left law for the arts and how he's helping the next generation find their place on and off the stage. And legacy planning, it's not about what you leave behind, it's about the impact you create. And we're going to talk about how you can make giving a part of your journey. These stories are coming up after the news. Good morning. US President Donald Trump says he isn't satisfied with Iran's latest proposal to end the war between the two countries after Tehran delivered a new plan for negotiations via mediators in Pakistan. CNA's Ilakia Salvaraji has more.
11: They want to make a deal, but I'm not satisfied with it, so we'll see what happens. Iran wants to make a deal because they have no military left, essentially, and they want to make a deal, but I'm not satisfied.
12: Negotiations between the U.S. and Iran continued by phone this week after a planned trip by American officials to Islamabad was cancelled last Saturday. Washington had previously indefinitely extended a ceasefire with Tehran, but continues to blockade its ports. But even as no agreement has yet been reached between the nations, President Trump claims the war has been terminated because of the current pause of fighting. The U.S. leader told Congress that because there has been no exchange of fire since April 7th, that hostilities have been terminated. His letter to lawmakers came on the 60th day since he formally notified them of strikes against Iran. Friday marked the formal deadline to end the war or make the case to Congress for extending it under U.S. law. President Trump's statement underlines an argument made by Defense Secretary Pete Hegseth on Thursday, when he expressed doubts that the 60-day window was closing this week. During the testy testimony, a senior Pentagon official said the war had so far cost the U.S. $25 billion, saying most of that money was for munitions. And that estimate, though, was slammed by Iran. Its foreign minister, Abbas Araghchi, accused the U.S. of lying about its defense spending, claiming the war had cost Washington $100 billion U.S. dollars.
0: And reporting for CNA from Washington, D.C., Tony Waterman explained why there is ambiguity over the U.S. Congress's 60-day war powers decline.
10: Well, Democrats and legal scholars certainly feel as if there is no ambiguity to the 1973 War Powers Resolution, which clearly states that the president has 60 days to engage in a conflict before he or she has to seek out congressional authorization, ask for a 30-day expansion, or to start withdrawing troops from the conflict. There is no pause button. There is no ceasefire clause in this resolution. So what we heard from the defense secretary, Pete Hegseth, on Thursday during his congressional testimony was completely novel in its interpretation of the War Powers Resolution, something that has never been used before. And the White House has made it very clear that it has no intention to seek congressional approval today, which is the deadline for the president. The senior officials saying that for the purposes of the law, the hostilities have been terminated because the U.S. and Iran have not exchanged fire since the ceasefire began on April 7th. Of course, those hostilities have not terminated. Both sides are still engaged in this conflict. You have the U.S. Naval blockade. The Strait of Hormuz is still shut down. But for now, it seems the passing of this deadline is going to have no real effect on that. Congress is now on a one-week recess, so there's going to be no voting on this law, which is really designed to constrain the president's military power. And even some Republicans in the past few weeks have been signaling that they want to assert authority over this war, but that is likely not going to be happening anytime soon.
0: China's United Nations Ambassador Fu Chong says there is an urgent need to maintain the ceasefire in Iran, raising concerns the truce may be temporary and hostilities may resume in the region. The Chinese official was addressing the UN at the start of Beijing's month-long presidency of the Organization's Security Council. He called for the Straits of Hormuz to be reopened as soon as possible, warning its closure is wreaking havoc on the oil market as well as the global economy. Mr. Fu urged Tehran to lift its restriction on the vital oil passage and for Washington to lift its naval blockade. He also dismissed American allegations about military cooperation between China and Iran, adding that Beijing has been actively advocating for peace and communicating with all sides of the conflict. Here's Mr. Fu.
13: Our foreign minister has been on the phone almost constantly, and we are also fully behind the and support the efforts of Pakistan in facilitating and mediating between the parties. We do hope that these efforts can give positive results.
0: The ambassador added that the war on Iran will be high on the agenda during bilateral talks between U.S. President Donald Trump and Chinese leader Xi Jinping this month. The high-level meeting was originally scheduled for late March, but had been rescheduled so that Mr. Trump could focus on the Middle East conflict. The U.S. will withdraw some 5,000 troops from Germany in what appears to be a rebuke to its close NATO ally. It comes amid a widening rift between President Trump over the war in Iran. A Pentagon spokesperson said the withdrawal is expected to be completed over the next 6 to 12 months. Mr. Trump had threatened to reduce American forces stationed in Germany earlier this week after clashing with German Chancellor Friedrich Merz, who said Iran was humiliating Washington in talks to end 2 months of fighting. More than 30,000 U.S. troops are stationed in Germany. The country hosts the largest American military presence in Europe, with major installations including the EU European Command in Stuttgart and Ramstein Air Base. Mr. Trump has also threatened to pull back U.S. troops from Italy and Spain. He accused Italy of being no help to Washington and called Spain, quote, absolutely horrible. U.S. President Donald Trump says he will increase tariffs on European Union cars and trucks to 25% from 15%, as he accused the bloc of not living up to its end of the trade deal.
11: We have a trade deal with the European Union. They were not adhering to it. So I raised the tariffs on cars and trucks to 25%. That's billions of dollars coming into the United States, and it forces them to move their factory production much faster.
0: Mr. Trump did not say how he believed the EU was failing to live up to its promises or provide further reasons for the planned tariff hike. The EU says it is following standard legislative practice and keeping the US administration up to date. The deal struck last July was not affected by a Supreme Court ruling early in the year that overturned a swathe of President Trump's global levies. German auto groups have urged swift talks to honour existing trade agreements. German auto groups have urged swift and also European automakers that could be most affected include Mercedes, BMW and Volkswagen. Prime Minister Lawrence Wong has promised that no Singaporean will be left behind amid waves of disruption from the Middle East conflict and the rise of artificial intelligence. CNA's Grace Shin has more.
14: In his May Day rally speech that at times became emotional, he pledged to protect every worker, provide new and better jobs, and more support if conditions worsen. He says solidarity and collective action, especially with the labor movement, is how the country has weathered storms in the past. And now Singapore is better prepared and in a much stronger position to do so.
15: Brothers and sisters, this promise lies at the heart of who we are. So whether it is an energy crisis or the AI revolution, we will look after our own. No Singaporean will be left behind.
0: PM Wong also promised new and better jobs for Singaporeans as AI transforms the economy. He has pledged to protect every worker, calling for Singaporeans to do their part by learning and using technology. CNA 938 spoke with Professor Lawrence Low from the Department of Strategy and Policy at NUS Business School, and he has more on what this means for the average Singaporean worker.
16: So I think first of all, it's quite clear this is unprecedented, the AI disruption or even revolution. But I think the good thing is right now, at this juncture, Singapore has an upper hand. We have the good cards from a position of strength. And this is actually because, first of all, we have a tight labor market, somewhat there's no job recession. So that's the first point. Secondly, I think we still have that financial or fiscal capacity to spend, to help in a healthy way. And third, I think it's very, very important. We have in place, and I think we saw it in the media, Larry, a very, I would say, cogent, strong institutional framework comprising the laws, the systems, and the organization. So I think with all this in place, we do have a sense of confidence, but of course, we cannot rest on our laurels. There's no place for complacency.
0: And that's the news. I'm Susan Ng. Headlines anytime on CNA 938 and CNA.asia. 11 minutes after 9 o'clock, let's take a quick look at traffic and weather. We had this report earlier, but it is still up on our screen. So if you're heading into the city area, Shears Avenue, there's an obstacle on the road in both directions. This is at the Shears Link Junction. The right turn lane from Shears Avenue to Shears Link is closed. And if you're heading towards Bayfront Avenue, you're advised to use Central Boulevard instead. But at the end of the day, if you are in that area or planning to be, please do be cautious as you approach that particular road junction. It's going to be another wet day today. More rain as we've been having the last few days. Thundery showers over many areas this afternoon. Very hot day indeed. Temperatures up to 34 degrees today. So if you're heading out the door, please do grab a brolly with you. Thank you so much for joining me here on your Singapore weekend today. Lovely to have your company. This is the fourth in our series, Lives Less Ordinary, where we spotlight people who've chosen paths just that little off the beaten track. Some people have made choices to move from one specific career to something totally different. So today, we're going to meet Jeremiah Choi. You know the name. He is an award-winning creative director, a producer, a curator. He made the bold move from a decade in law to a life in the arts. So he's directing totally different things now, from the courtroom to now directing major national events. And he is also instrumental in shaping Singapore's theatre landscape. I think more importantly, though, Jeremiah is now working towards mentoring the next generation of theatre practitioners. And I would imagine this, at this point in time, is his journey of reinvention, of purpose, and of wanting to make an impact. Jeremiah, how lovely it is to see you and hear you yet again.
17: Good morning, Susan. Hi, everyone.
0: Thank you so much for making time, Jeremiah. So you spent 10 years in law, and you gave that up. And then you decided to make that huge leap into the arts back in 1997. Before I ask you what made you do it, what did your family say when you decided you were going to do this? You were still young. I mean, you're still young, of course, but at that time you were much younger. What was the reaction?
17: Yeah. Okay. Okay. Up to now, my mom still thinks that I'm going to go back to law. But in a way, it is, because I'm now teaching law at Kyushu NUS to business to musicians in business for musicians course. So in a way, I went back to law.
0: Yeah.
17: And the often question she asked me over dinner every Wednesday I go home for dinner is, "Hey, are you working? Are you making enough money?" After 30 years of that, she's still asking me the same question, yes.
0: No, but you know, she grew up during an era of where people would say, arts are dancing, singing, theatre, no money in that. You know, you got to have a real job. And then, okay, when you've spare time, you go and act and do stuff like that. But more importantly, what led you to make the leap into the arts 30 years ago?
17: So, it's not much of a leap in a sense, because I've always been interested in the performing arts, starting off with dance and then to theatre and subsequently in music, even though I'm not a musically trained person. The first thing that started was during university. I was very active in Kent Ridge Hall. I was the dance chair. We were performing all the time. In fact, I was a background dancer for Eric Moo for one of his mini concert. One of those days, small claim to fame. And then subsequently in 1988, Ong King San, who was directing Beauty World, asked me to, are you interested in coming to be one of the chorus boys? So I said yes, and that started the whole thing with Theatre Works in 88. And from after I graduated in 87 and I got called to the bar in 88, for 10 years, I was part-time lawyer in the daytime, and at night, I'll be rehearsing for Theatre Works for 10 years. So in 1997, King San did this production called Leah, and we were traveling. We're going to travel to Europe and Asia. So I had to take a 2 months no-pay leave, which at that time I was working for the Law Society. And I applied. I said, okay. But just before I left, they said, sorry, we have to cancel your leave because something happened. And I couldn't, because I already set my heart to go overseas, committed to the performance of Leah. So I said to myself, okay, I'll just take a 2-year sabbatical, so to speak, from law. And the 2 years became 30 years, 35 years since, So it's been an adventure for me, yes.
0: What were the early days like, though, Jeremiah? Because, you know, people look at you, they hear your name, you know, they know you're successful. But were there challenges that you faced during those early years of transition?
17: Right. Okay, remember, it's the late 90s and the early 2000s, right? And actors don't really earn that much. I mean, for every performance I did, every play I did, it was a rehearsal for 3 months, but I got paid only $200. And there weren't that many theatre companies at that time, and there were not that many opportunities in other fields like films or TV offering at that time as well. So I literally had to wait on tables. that Hollywood myth, right? I was helping my friend with a restaurant, and then she asked me, "Yeah, coming in to literally wait on tables, you know, and be a barrister, make coffee, and everything else." For a year and a half, I even had to all kinds of work just to sustain. So it was very tough. It was very, very tough. But it really got me into thinking about freelancing and how to protect oneself in freelancing in those early days.
0: But that's how you build resilience, isn't it, Jeremiah?
17: Because definitely, yes.
0: And it just goes to show you really wanted to succeed, and so you had to do so many things in order for you to continue in the arts. Was there a defining moment, though, where you felt you had truly found your place in the arts?
17: Well, in a way, yes. When there was a moment where there was an audience that watched a performance of mine, and they stopped me in the middle of the road. That was about 10, 15 years ago, and said, "Hey, you are Jeremiah." And I said, "Oh, this is an old couple, right?" And I said, "Oh, yeah. Oh, I watched the performance, and my child wanted to be an actor. Ooh. And then I heard that you were a lawyer and became an actor. And therefore, we gave him the blessings." And I went, "Oh, wow." So I was happy to be at least a small catalyst in making someone's dream come true, in that sense that the parents gave him the blessing to become a performer. Because they saw, "Oh, this person who acted and is a lawyer can give up his a profession and become an actor, and he's making it, and so therefore there is something worth exploring for my child."
0: And I'm sure if this couple were to look at you today, they'll go, "See, we made the right choice." You know, because it does
17: hopefully
0: work.
17: hopefully the reason why I say hopefully is that a lot of people wanting to be in the performing arts world is because of their interest and their passion.
0: Okay.
17: But through my many years of mentorship, mentoring people, and even teaching, I realized that just talent and passion is not enough. Passion and talent is not enough. I always say this, you need to apply the art of business to the business of the arts. Because we're no longer just a performer, but we need to treat, you know, performing as a career.
0: Yes.
17: And as a career, we need to plan for it.
0: Yes.
17: And a lot of my friends sometimes tell me that, "Oh, I don't have money in my bank to even take a taxi home." And that was very sad for me, because I feel that whilst interest and talent propelled them into this industry, but it cannot sustain them. And therefore, they get their very disillusioned, you know, at the end of it.
0: Yeah. And then that becomes very important, because as we see now more and more home-based businesses, bakers deciding to start businesses, it's not about baking cakes anymore. Cakes is just one part of the equation. You need to run a business, and that is so different. And I think, you know, your longevity is not because you decided to do just one thing. It's because you have decided to do so many things, because your work spans, you know, you've done musicals, you've done experimental theatre, large-scale Singapore national productions even. Why did you decide to do this? Because you could have said, "You know what, I'll just stick to the theatre." Why such a wide range of creative expression, Jeremiah?
17: I think one shouldn't define oneself into just a small box. And there are many things that's happening. Even though I am not musically trained, a lot of music companies ask me to direct their music concerts and shows. And I would say, but I can't even read the taugays. I can't even read the music notes. And they have to send me, you know, drafts of the music for me to have a listen to. But I feel that I once told this music director that music is not aural only, it is also visual.
0: Yeah.
17: In the sense that how do we unfold the music for the audiences who don't really understand music to begin with, and to help them to enjoy that piece of music. or that song or that tune as it is. And so that's my foray into music as it is. I will never say no to a new experience, and therefore it makes my life exciting. I always tell people I love the things that I do, and I do the things that I love, and that sustains me.
0: That's why you look the way you look today. Because you're so happy doing
17: what you do.
0: Yes. And, you know, you found your space. But creating something on a national scale for a national audience, Jeremiah, you must admit, is very different from creating, let's say, a musical or theatre production for an audience that chooses to buy a ticket and go watch it for 2 hours, 3 hours. What's it like? You know, these national scale things and the more intimate works that you've done.
17: Okay. I would say it's same, yet different.
0: Okay.
17: In a sense that I would apply my usual methodology in directing big shows or small shows. People who spoke with me always can quote me now. I always apply the three M's. It's mythical, mystical, and magical into any productions that I do. In a sense that whether it is a large-scale national event like Sing 60 or a small show that I will be doing for pro bono in July this year, called just maybe to highlight volunteer lawyers who represent migrant workers, it's the same application that it must be a universal truth about what I do. So even in a concert, that the artist sings what they want to sing and sings what they've written from their heart. That's bringing the messaging larger than life as it is. That's what the universality, the myth that I'm creating for that production. Mystical meaning that it can't be just, oh, I'm telling you 10 things, 1, 2, 3, 4, 5, 6, 7, 8. I'm always put in things that twist and turn in the middle of the production. Just when you think that things are hotting up, I cool it down. Just when things are going a bit low or sad, we bring it up. Mm-hmm. So there is a roller coaster journey for the audience as it is. And finally, bringing magic into the space. And magic, not necessarily the magic that we see, but magic as in bringing the audience into the space that you've created so that they can forget the reality of life outside and that they can just spend that hour, 2 hours without looking at their phones and just
0: best
17: being immersed in the production as it is.
0: No, absolutely. I think that's what we need, because now the magic is in the device. We always think, in order to have that magic moment, we need a device. I want to talk about the fact that you are now mentoring the next generation of young practitioners.
17: Yes.
0: You mentioned going back to NUS and you're teaching there, but you're also running workshops and things like that. Talk to us about this, because there are challenges that are faced by emerging artists today, which are very different from what you went through perhaps 30 years ago. What do you see as the biggest gaps?
17: I think the biggest issue is, as I mentioned before, interest and talent itself is not sufficient. I mean, no matter how passionate you are, you're not able to put food on the table with your passion. A lot of the artists, not even just the young artists, even the more experienced artists, are not able to protect themselves vis-a-vis contracts, copyright issues, and other things that defines a career rather than just an interest, right? So, I think I have been fortunate in the sense that being a trained lawyer and having been in the industry for such a long time, I have met, I've seen many issues. Even as a lawyer, I got bullied by bigger organizations to buy contracts and things like that, and I have to fight back, right? And a lot of times, the younger performers or freelancers or self-employed people say, oh, I'm such a small person. I can't say no to the contract. I need the job. And I feel that we need to empower them to be able to understand that for every contract, everyone has a right to ask for a contract. Everyone has a right to negotiate a contract. And finally, everyone has the right to walk away from the contract. And being a society that we have, a lot of the younger people feel, oh, if I walk away from that, right, I lose that opportunity. But the problem with it is, I rather not do something that I will be unhappy with, either with the pay or with the situation of the contract or the environment of the contract, than to do something that I'll be complaining about. And I feel the opportunities will always come if you have your own reputation and integrity, that you maintain your own self-belief and self-worth, people will come back to you no matter what.
0: No, that's the thing. I always tell young people, passion is only one part of the equation. Your dreams, that's just another part. But then you forget you got to work hard. You know, you can't look at someone like Jeremiah, for example, and say, well, he's at the pinnacle. Yeah, but what did he do in order to get there, right? You had to do so many different things. You had to work very hard. You had to wait tables and, you know, be a barista and all of those things. And then you are here where you are today, comfortably in that position. However, you continue to work hard because there's space at the top for more than one person. And I'm sure you realize
17: definitely.
0: That. Yeah, yeah.
17: I know the biggest challenge right now is, in a way, technology.
0: Yeah.
17: Not so much as AI. I've never been afraid of AI or ChatGPT or whatever it is, because a lot of people say, you know, it's going to replace you. I don't think so, because I always see it as a tool and how we can manage the tool to make our work better. I mean, even as much as getting TikTok, you know, or getting new social media apps in that sense, I will look into it so to understand what is happening out there. And not to be afraid of it.
0: Yeah. I don't think we need to be afraid. We need to just carve a whole new path, maybe, which is what you did 30 years ago. A very quick closing from you, Jeremiah, for someone listening who is thinking, well, you know what? Maybe since I'm considering a career move, maybe now's the time to do this. What would you say to that person?
17: You must love the thing that you do and do the things that you love, which is really very important. If you're just doing it for money, or if you're just doing it for interest or hobbies or whatever passion, you can last a little bit, but not that long.
0: Yeah.
17: At the end of the day, people will come to you because of who you are, what you represent, and what you stand for, in that sense, you see, which is very, very important.
0: Absolutely.
17: Like we're going to do this next mentorship program by Arts Resource Center. We welcome anybody who wants to participate in it. Any freelancers less than 5 years of practice can apply for it and come and listen to a whole group of 10 of us with the experience and expertise to come and help hopefully guide you with that.
0: Yeah. And so we'll give you more details about this particular program next week when I speak to one of the organizers of that program. But certainly a great conversation with Jeremiah Choi, a creative director, producer, creator, with a reminder that sometimes the most meaningful paths are the ones that we carve out for ourselves. And that is what Lives Less Ordinary is all about. Jeremiah, thank you for your time.
17: Thank you.
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0: Good morning. US President Donald Trump says he is not satisfied with Iran's proposal to end the war between the two countries. It comes after Tehran delivered a new plan for negotiations through mediators in Pakistan. Ilakis Alvaraji has more in this report, starting with a statement by Mr. Trump.
11: They want to make a deal, but I'm not satisfied with it, so we'll see what happens. Iran wants to make a deal because they have no military left, essentially, and they want to make a deal, but I'm not satisfied.
12: Negotiations between the U.S. and Iran continued by phone this week after a planned trip by American officials to Islamabad was cancelled last Saturday. Washington had previously indefinitely extended a ceasefire with Tehran, but continues to blockade its ports. But even as no agreement has yet been reached between the nations, President Trump claims the war has been terminated because of the current pause of fighting. The U.S. leader told Congress that because there has been no exchange of fire since April 7th, that hostilities have been terminated. His letter to lawmakers came on the 60th day since he formally notified them of strikes against Iran. Friday marked the formal deadline to end the war or make the case to Congress for extending it under U.S. law. President Trump's statement underlines an argument made by Defense Secretary Pete Hegseth on Thursday when he expressed doubts that the 60-day window was closing this week. During the testy testimony, a senior Pentagon official said the war had so far cost the U.S. $25 billion, saying most of that money was for munitions. And that estimate, though, was slammed by Iran. Its Foreign Minister Abbas Araghchi accused the U.S. of lying about its defense spending, claiming the war had cost Washington $100 billion U.S. dollars.
0: China's United Nations Ambassador Fu Chong says there is an urgent need to maintain the ceasefire in Iran. He raised concerns that the current truce may be temporary and that hostilities could resume in the region. The Chinese official was addressing the UN at the start of Beijing's month-long presidency of the Organization Security Council. He called for the Strait of Hormuz to be reopened as soon as possible, warning that its closure is wreaking havoc on the oil market and the global economy. Mr. Fu urged Tehran to lift its restrictions on the vital waterway and for Washington to end its naval blockade of Iranian ports. He also dismissed allegations of military cooperation between China and Iran, adding that Beijing has been actively advocating for peace and communicating with all sides of the conflict.
13: Our foreign minister has been on the phone almost constantly. And we are also fully behind the and support the efforts of Pakistan in facilitating and mediating between the parties. We do hope that these efforts can give positive results.
0: The U.S. will withdraw some 5,000 troops from Germany in what appears to be a rebuke of Washington's close NATO ally. This comes amid a widening rift between U.S. President Donald Trump and Europe over the war in Iran. A Pentagon spokesperson says the withdrawal is expected to be completed within the next 6 to 12 months. Mr. Trump had threatened to reduce American forces stationed in Germany earlier this week after clashing with German Chancellor Friedrich Merz, who said Iran was humiliating Washington in talks to end 2 months of fighting. More than 30,000 U.S. troops are currently stationed in Germany, which hosts the largest American military presence in Europe. Mr. Trump has also threatened to pull back U.S. troops from Italy and Spain. He accused Italy of being no help to Washington and described Spain as, quote, absolutely horrible. U.S. President Donald Trump says he will increase tariffs on European Union cars and trucks to 25% from 15% as he accused the bloc of not adhering to its end of the trade deal.
11: We have a trade deal with the European Union. They were not adhering to it. So I raised the tariffs on cars and trucks to 25%. That's billions of dollars coming into the United States, and it forces them to move their factory production much faster.
0: Mr. Trump did not say how he believed the EU was failing to live up to its promises or provide further reasons for the planned tariff hike. The EU says it is following standard legislative practice and keeping the US administration up to date. The deal struck last July was not affected by a Supreme Court ruling early in the year that overturned a swathe of President Trump's global levies. And that's the news. Headlines anytime on CNA 938 and CNA.asia. And the time is now coming up to 9:37.
1: This is your Singapore Weekend.
0: And we all know networking matters, but for many, it feels awkward, inauthentic, or even intimidating. Cheryl Goh speaks with Richard Cogswell, author of the book Mastering Networking, to explore why networking triggers such deep resistance, from imposter syndrome to social conditioning, and why waiting until you're desperate to connect can hold you back.
21: Well, there's a lot going on there, and you've nailed many of the aspects of this already in the introduction. But I think it comes down to a kind of misunderstanding of what networking really is or what it could be. And I think broadly you can put people into a couple of camps. You know, there are those who are worried about being inauthentic, as you've said, those who feel it might be too salesy. And we've all had colleagues at work who feel that they don't want to self-promote, right? They feel that other people should already know their values and what it is that they deliver. So they kind of hold back in that respect. And then I think there's a whole category, and I meet these people all the time, who say, yes, I know networking would be good for me, and I've been advised to look at networking, but I haven't got round to it yet. You know, they're kind of putting it off. And I think a lot of that also has to do with the fact that they don't know where to start. And then you can get into sort of imposter syndromes, like, what is my value actually? You know, what can I share that others would really like to listen to? So I think it's a very complex area, and people are usually battling elements of one or all of these things when they're starting. Yeah, and you mentioned imposter syndrome, and also I think in Asia especially, there's a discomfort around self-promotion. Right. We don't want to seem like we're bragging or being too too much of a show-off. Why do so many of us see networking this way? Is it also part of our Asian culture and context? Yeah, I think that can have something to do with it. I grew up, you know, my parents when I was growing up were always, you know, be cautious of strangers, right? Don't approach strangers. There's danger there. And so you can have that in your mindset somewhere, and that can put up some barriers. And as you say, social conditioning, you know, don't stand out from the crowd. Don't get isolated. You know, don't reflect on the group if you're, you know, asking questions or what have you. I think that can also have an impact. So I think we have to be kind with ourselves, and it's also good to understand what your starting point is, and to try and interrogate why you might be feeling some of these things. Because a lot of what I try to do is to help people contextualize those feelings that they get, nervousness or imposter syndrome, and then use very practical tools and techniques to actually counter those. And then, you know, like anything, like a muscle, you know, the more you do it, the more you do anything, actually, tends to be the better you get. So, and the more comfortable you are. So you've got to always acknowledge where you're starting from and where you want to get to in this journey. So acknowledge where you're starting from and also have that end goal in mind. Okay. Yes. And a common pattern is that people tend to start networking only when they're desperate, perhaps when they need a job or when they need clients, right? I've had super old classmates call me up or text me out of the blue to ask me for coffee. And I'm like, my first question is, like, are you trying to sell me some insurance? So, you know, why? Obviously, it's too late when we get to that point. Mm. So what should we do? Look, I've seen this a lot, you know, with my friends, my network, colleagues, even particularly after COVID. You know, unfortunately, a lot of companies have been cost cutting back. I think AI is going to increase this sort of situation where people suddenly find themselves thrust on the job market, for example. Mm. And it's only then that they think to turn to people, right? And it's in a moment when they need something. Yeah. And this is why I kind of advise people to think about networking not as an immediacy thing. Because again, if you're worried about inauthenticity and you're asking for something, already there's a disconnect. So if you start to think about networking as being an always-on activity and think of it more about being the professional form of curiosity, and then instead of self-promoting, you start to think about, well, I need to know you better. You know, what is driving you? What are you trying to achieve? What are your focuses? What are your goals? Do they align with mine or not? And what is the value intrinsically in what I do or know that could actually help you to be more successful, and therefore myself? And I think when people look at their networks, just look at LinkedIn, for example, you know, how many of those people do you actually know in terms of what it is that they do as opposed to who they are, you know? And this is also the danger of like the business card form of networking. If I suddenly find out that you're a radio presenter and a personality, or that someone's the MD of a company, that can restrict me in terms of how I interact with you, as opposed with sort of being curious enough to connect with you at a human level and understand you at that level, and then develop the conversation and find out who it is, you know, what it is that you do actually, you know.
0: Talking about networking and why it matters, Richard Cogswell, author of the book Mastering Networking, speaking with Cheryl Goh. And you can catch Mind Your Money with Cheryl every weekday morning from 10.
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0: What does it really mean to leave something behind, not just for your loved ones, but for the wider community? As more people in Singapore start thinking about the future, legacy planning is taking on a deeper purpose. In this first of a four-part series on philanthropy in collaboration with Community Chest, we explore how giving can be thoughtfully woven into estate plans, creating impact that extends beyond a lifetime. I spoke with Leong Man Kid, CEO of Precepts Group International, to talk about their partnership with Community Chest and how legacy giving is becoming a powerful way to support communities in need while securing peace of mind for the future.
5: Well, the collaboration is rather organic because at Precepts Group, what we do is we do provide will writing services and trust services, and also corporate executorship, meaning we help clients to administer their estate upon their demise. So why it comes organically? Because when we speak to our clients, a lot of them would actually want to make certain donations out to charities. And we kept hearing Community Chest over and over again. So naturally, then we then approach Community Chest to understand more about what do they do and how do we work closer, in a sense, to educate the clients. So from there on, we sort of collaborated in a way. We would, whenever we have any public talks, we would invite Community Chest over so that we educate the public about charitable giving. And part of that also is to educate clients about rewriting and legacy planning.
0: Have you seen people's mindset change over the years, Mankit? Things like writing a will. I mean, in the past years, you know, you have older people who go, well, you know, I'm healthy now, so let's not go there. So a little bit skeptical about writing a will too early. Legacy given, perhaps not heard of. Have you seen a shift in mindsets?
5: We do see that shift in a sense. In the past, you're right. People always see writing a will means cursing yourself. But
0: no, I've had people say that.
5: Yeah, but the way that I approach it is I always tell client, when you are planning for writing a will, don't plan as though you die tomorrow. But one way to think about it is, what if it was yesterday that it happens? We all know that we are still alive today.
0: Yes.
5: Right?
0: Yes,
5: so then with that mindset, it sort of changed a little bit. Now, with that mindset, then you need to plan ahead. What's going to happen in the future? What do you want your families, your executor, trustee to be aware of? So that changed a bit in terms of the mindset. And we do see that a lot of clients, even in their old age, so-called old age, if you may say 70, 80, they're quite open-minded, in fact, about this.
0: Okay, so perhaps no one had an opportunity to speak with them and give them all the facts. So you're seeing a growing interest in legacy giving, Mankit, are you?
5: Yes. I do see, in a sense, in the past when we are doing will writing or planning for their trust, most of the time the concerns are more towards the their own family members, which, understandable, that's the main priority, of course. But as we see in an aging society where maybe a clients who are in their 60s, 70s, their children maybe in their 30s, right, they are independent. So the clients has lesser concern on their dependents, so-called, right? So when that happens, then they may think that what do they want to leave behind beyond leaving things for their family? That's where they may write in their will to say, well, maybe a bulk of their estate, 50, 80, 90% doesn't matter, will be left behind for their children, but they will leave a little bit behind, just enough, you know, for what we call as legacy giving.
0: Ah, what is contributing to this shift, do you think?
5: Well, it's more about understanding the social impact. When you are living in our life, sometimes we look at news. So when we have done and achieved something in our life, this is quite common when I see those clients who are giving legacy giving. They have achieved something in their life. They have achieved peacefulness, in the sense that children are all grown up. And now they are thinking, well, rather than just giving everything to my children, which they may or may not give leaving a social impact, right? Mm. So they would rather do it themselves and donate to charities that they are well known of.
0: Okay, so I think it's great that people are thinking about impact and social impact on top of that, aside from impacting their families. So let's go a little bit more into legacy planning. For those of us who might not be familiar, how would you define legacy planning? Because in the past, you would just say, oh, you better go write a will. But this is more than that, isn't it?
5: Yes, yes. Interestingly, because we have started from will writing, then we move on to what we call estate planning, which is still a very commonly used term.
0: Okay.
5: Then we move on to legacy planning. Why? Because, well, legacy planning involves more than just writing a will. So you may have to set up a trust. You may have to involve planning for your lasting power of attorney, meaning including your mental incapacity. And beyond that, we have also seen situations where to make sure there's a peace or harmony within the family, we may invite the family over to sign certain deeds to make sure that common and mutual understanding are met.
0: Okay.
5: So that's why we call it legacy planning. We are not just planning for estate. We are living for legacy, in fact.
0: Okay. Yep. Okay. So it's a living legacy almost.
5: Yes.
0: Yeah. Are you seeing more younger people also doing this or just older persons?
5: Well, I'm trying to recall the youngest person I have that has been my client. I think it's in their 25, 26
0: years. Oh, really?
5: Yep. And it's, and usually it's because there's certain trigger in their life. Maybe there's the dependent elderly parents that they have to plan ahead.
0: So it's good, isn't it, to start early?
5: Yes.
0: Because once you write something, whether it's a will or otherwise, you can actually change it as the seasons of your life also changes.
5: Yes.
0: You can make amendments to it.
5: Yes. And most commonly, what are the trigger events in life where we would ask the client to review all the documents is usually when they get married, when they have their first child or children. That's where you need to think about the trigger event has changed now. And to plan ahead and more than just yourself.
0: Right. So are these the guiding principles and structures where you suggest to people to be put in place that you're talking about? Because this is what I read that you do. I mean, for someone starting out, let's say I'm a 25-year-old and I decide that this is something I want to do. What would you say to me? What does all of this look like in practical terms, though? I may not have very much at 25. I may be just starting out in my career.
5: Well, if you have, if you look at the way that we approach it, it's always starting with the who. Who do you want to protect? So that's where I usually ask clients to write down their family tree and draw it down. And then from there, that's where the emotional part is. You identify their needs, right, one by one. And once you have identified their needs, that the next part is to list down your assets, because to protect them, we may also need the type of assets to fund that protections, right? So that's where we then, the next thing to do is to list down the assets that you have. You need not list down all the value, but it's more important to list down what you have currently. And also, now then you link the two together. Who do you want to protect with the assets that you have, and what do you want to achieve by having that? Write down the links. And that's the basic step. And then this is where what I call as the guiding principle is, because now you know what you want to do. The next step is just to identify the documents that we need in order to achieve that.
0: And so this 25-year-old, obviously, can then update this document. It's a living document.
5: Yes.
0: And they can come back and update it, because as you grow older, you may have new acquisitions. You may acquire property, for example, or stocks and shares that you want to add to this.
5: Yes. So you have to rewrite it. Usually, you revoke the old one and then you write a new one. But yes, it can be changed anytime.
0: Okay. You talked about more and more people wanting to, if they're looking at legacy planning, they also want to have social impact. How are individuals actually incorporating this part, this charitable giving, into their estate plans? I mean, are there ways that they can do this, easy ways to do this? Just list it down and that's it?
5: Yes, the most straightforward way that I see is usually the people will list down as a lump sum gift. So in their will, they will write something like, I'll give 50,000 to this particular charity. That's the most straightforward way. So other ways is that I've seen is client would put it in their trust. They would set up a trust. Then they would say that out of the total income for the year generated, they would donate 10% out to the charities. So this is what we call as trust income.
0: And they name the charities.
5: Yes, they name the charities. Some may not name the charities. Some may just put in a cause. So
0: I see. Yep. Okay.
5: And not so conventional way, but quite a modern way is we have seen people doing it in their CPF and insurance nomination. So they may nominate charities directly.
0: Okay. And all of this is part of the whole legacy planning you're talking about. Oh, I see. So you can actually include your CPF nominations, insurance and things like that.
5: Yep.
0: Oh, okay. That's a new way for me to look at it because I never even thought of it. I mean, you see, when choosing where to give, you can name a cause, I understand. But I would imagine many people would name a charity, a place, an organization that they would like to give to. But of course, trust is very crucial, isn't it? Because you do want to give to charities or causes that you trust.

0: I am Avatar 1-1. I am Chang'an, Huawei, and CATL's luxury EV Vision come to life. 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And the car that keeps you miles ahead with a 600-kilometer range. Avatar 1-1. 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
1: How they would do it is you can still donate to Community Chest and you can then write down in the will to what kind of cause that you want to want Community Chest to be focusing at.
2: Right?
1: It could be for, you know, for the elderly, for the poor and destitute, whatever that you can, and you just write it down in the will itself.
2: Okay. And then it's allocated.
1: So using the same example, you could have been, you know, donating 100,000 to Community Chest, but then in the will itself, we have written that with the aim of, you know, for the poor and destitute. So that's where then when the executor and the trustees are approaching Community Chest, when they're donating that sum out, they will also impart this message to Community Chest as well, as this is the main objective that the deceased wanted to achieve.
2: Right. So help us understand then, Mankid, from people, from your clients who come to visit you at Precepts Group, talk about the impact, because you mentioned social impact several times, and when people do allocate portions of their legacy to charities or to causes, what kinds of programs or communities are you seeing being supported and how?
1: Well, so the most common one that I've seen are usually children or adults or even the elderly with disabilities. Especially children, I would say this the soft spot for a lot of clients where they see children with disabilities who can't care for themselves or their parents just don't have the financial capability to care for them. So this is one of the common impact or that people wanted to see in terms of elevating them and helping them. Others that I've seen in the more recent years is the development in terms of the helping in terms of mental health. So we have seen that, well, as the society goes on and on, the cost of living isn't going down, right? So then when we have seen people suffering from mental illness, or even if it is not a mental illness, it could be just having some tough parts in their life, and they need help in terms of just someone to talk to. So then I have seen then clients who would be emphasized that this part of the development is lacking. Then they will emphasize this part as well.
2: Okay, so you can actually choose your cause, which I think resonates with many people, right?
1: Yes.
2: You may have a particular cause or a particular charity. And I did ask you this before we even started our on-air conversation, that legacy giving, is it just, you know, for the wealthy? And there is a perception, isn't it, that when we talk about, especially when you use the word legacy and the word estate, that it really is only targeted at a particular group of people. But how inclusive can this particular approach be? And what would you say to those of us who kind of, you know, want to go down this route, but then we feel we may not have as much to offer?
1: Well, it's a very common misconception.
2: Okay.
1: Where, you know, people always think that only the millionaires or the billionaires are the ones making donations. But making a charitable giving need not be a lot, because if you look at holistically as the estate, right, when you include your insurance payout upon your passing, your CPF savings, your house, actually you would leave quite a decent amount of value in your estate.
2: Okay, we're not just talking about cash at the end of the day.
1: Yes, correct. So we could be talking about your house as well. Of course, you don't donate your house to a charity, but when you look at the whole value, perhaps we are leaving behind $2-3 million in terms of total value.
2: Right.
1: And out of that $2-3 million, if you just need to donate 10,000-20,000 out of it, actually it's not that burdensome in terms of legacy giving.
2: Okay. And that was Leong Man Kid from Precepts Group International, sharing how thoughtful planning today can shape a legacy that gives back. For more information on how you can begin your giving journey, you can visit www.comchest.gov.sg. 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

0: And that's our show for today. Thank you very much for your company. I'm Susan Ng, back tomorrow morning at 7. Please do join me again.
1: I am Avatar 11. 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
0: 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A Singapore Civil Defence Force mobilisation exercise is now on for personnel assigned with the following code words. Angry Ape, Blooming Daisy. All personnel mobilised are to report to the mobilisation centres immediately.
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0: And together with Felicia Tan from 99.co, we are going to take a look at what makes Hudson Place residences stand out between a mature estate and a fast-growing One North hub. And if you're buying a home, is going without an agent really saving you money? Or will it cost you more in the long run? These conversations after the news.
8: You're listening to CNA 938, and here's the news with me, Mike Tan. U.S. President Donald Trump said he isn't satisfied with Iran's latest proposal to end the war between the two countries after Tehran delivered a new plan for negotiations via mediators in Pakistan. CNA's Alekia Silvaraji with more.
9: They want to make a deal, but I'm not satisfied with it, so we'll see what happens. Iran wants to make a deal because they have no military left, essentially, and they want to make a deal, but I'm not satisfied.
10: Negotiations between the U.S. and Iran continued by phone this week after a planned trip by American officials to Islamabad was cancelled last Saturday. Washington had previously indefinitely extended a ceasefire with Tehran, but continues to blockade its ports. But even as no agreement has yet been reached between the nations, President Trump claims the war has been terminated because of the current pause of fighting. The U.S. leader told Congress that because there has been no exchange of fire since April 7th, that hostilities have been terminated. His letter to lawmakers came on the 60th day since he formally notified them of strikes against Iran. Friday marked the formal deadline to end the war or make the case to Congress for extending it under U.S. law. President Trump's statement underlines an argument made by Defense Secretary Pete Hegseth on Thursday when he expressed doubts that the 60-day window was closing this week. During the testy testimony, a senior Pentagon official said the war had so far cost the U.S. $25 billion, saying most of that money was for munitions. And that estimate, though, was slammed by Iran. Its Foreign Minister Abbas Araghchi accused the U.S. of lying about its defense spending, claiming the war had cost Washington $100 billion.
8: And reporting for CNA from Washington, D.C., Tony Waterman explained why there is ambiguity over the U.S. Congress's 60-day war pause deadline.
7: Well, Democrats and legal scholars certainly feel as if there is no ambiguity to the 1973 War Powers Resolution, which clearly states that the president has 60 days to engage in a conflict before he or she has to seek out congressional authorization, ask for a 30-day expansion, or to start withdrawing troops from the conflict. There is no pause button. There is no ceasefire clause in this resolution. So what we heard from the defense secretary, Pete Hegseth, on Thursday during his congressional testimony was completely novel in its interpretation of the War Powers Resolution, something that has never been used before. And the White House has made it very clear that it has no intention to seek congressional approval today, which is the deadline for the president. The senior officials saying that for the purposes of the law, the hostilities have been terminated because the U.S. and Iran have not exchanged fire since the ceasefire began on April 7th. Of course, those hostilities have not terminated. Both sides are still engaged in this conflict. You have the U.S. Naval blockade. The Strait of Hormuz is still shut down. But for now, it seems the passing of this deadline is going to have no real effect on that. Congress is now on a one-week recess, so there's going to be no voting on this law, which is really designed to constrain the president's military power. And even some Republicans in the past few weeks have been signaling that they want to assert authority over this war, but that is likely not going to be happening anytime soon.
8: And China's United Nations Ambassador Fu Cheng says there's an urgent need to maintain the ceasefire in Iran, raising concerns the truce may be temporary and hostilities may resume in the region. The Chinese official was addressing the UN at the start of Beijing's month-long presidency of the organization's Security Council. He called for the Straits of Hormuz to be reopened as soon as possible, warning that its closure is wreaking havoc on the oil markets as well as the global economy. Mr. Fu urged Tehran to lift its restrictions on the vital oil passage and for Washington to lift its naval blockade. He also dismissed American allegations about military cooperation between China and Iran, adding that Beijing has been actively advocating for peace and communicating with all sides of the conflict. Here's Mr. Fu.
11: Our foreign minister has been on the phone almost constantly, And we are also fully behind the and support the efforts of Pakistan in facilitating and mediating between the parties. We do hope that these efforts can give positive results.
8: The ambassador added that the war on Iran will be high on the agenda during bilateral talks between U.S. President Donald Trump and Chinese leader Xi Jinping this month. The high-level meeting was originally scheduled for late March, but had been rescheduled so that Mr. Trump could focus on the Middle East conflict. The U.S. will withdraw some 5,000 troops from Germany in what appears to be a rebuke to its close NATO ally. It comes amid a widening rift between President Trump over the war in Iran. A Pentagon spokesperson said the withdrawal is expected to be completed over the next 6 to 12 months. Mr. Trump had threatened to reduce American forces stationed in Germany earlier this week after clashing with German Chancellor Friedrich Merz, who said Iran was humiliating Washington in talks to end 2 months of fighting. More than 30,000 U.S. troops are stationed in Germany. The country hosts the largest American military presence in Europe, with major installations including the EU European Command in Stuttgart and Ramstein Air Base. Mr. Trump has also threatened to pull back U.S. troops from Italy and Spain. He accused Italy of being no help to Washington and called Spain, quote, absolutely horrible. Workers across the globe took to the streets on May Day, calling for higher wages, better working conditions, and relief from rising living costs. Many are linking their struggles to the ongoing conflicts in the Middle East. In the Philippine capital, Manila, protesters clashed with police during a mass rally near the U.S. embassy. Protesters say surging oil prices are making daily life increasingly unaffordable, especially for transport workers. They're calling for higher minimum wages and lower taxes. cases. In South Korea, May Day carried added significance this year, and for the first time, Labor Day was observed as an official public holiday for all workers after new legislation was passed in March. President Lee Jae-myung has vowed to prioritize people over productivity. Thousands gathered in Seoul to highlight gaps that still remain in labor protections. Across the U.S., where May Day is not a federal holiday, rallies echoed similar demands for peace, higher wages, and stronger worker protections. Protesters also voiced opposition to President Donald Trump's policies, including his immigration crackdown. And U.S. President Donald Trump says he'll increase tariffs on European Union cars and trucks to 25% from 15%, as he accused the bloc of not living up to its end of the trade deal.
9: We have a trade deal with the European Union. They were not adhering to it. So I raised the tariffs on cars and trucks to 25%. That's billions of dollars coming into the United States, and it forces them to move their factory production much faster.
8: And Mr. Trump didn't say how he believed the EU was failing to live up to its promises or provide further reasons for the planned tariff hike. The EU says it's following standard legislative practice and keeping the U.S. administration up to date. The deal struck last July was not affected by a Supreme Court ruling earlier in the year that overturned a swathe of President Trump's global levies. German auto groups have urged swift talks to honor existing trade agreements. European automakers that could be most affected include Mercedes, BMW, and Volkswagen. Prime Minister Lawrence Wong has promised that no Singaporean will be left behind amid waves of disruptions from the Middle East conflicts and the rise of artificial intelligence. CNA's Grace Shin tells us more.
12: In his May Day rally speech that at times became emotional, he pledged to protect every worker, provide new and better jobs, and more support if conditions worsen. He says solidarity and collective action, especially with the labor movement, is how the country has weathered storms in the past. And now Singapore is better prepared and in a much stronger position to do so.
13: Brothers and sisters, this promise lies at the heart of who we are. So whether it is an energy crisis or the AI revolution, we will look after our own. No Singaporean will be left behind.
8: And PM Wong says stronger collective action with the labor movement is what's needed to face disruptions like AI. CNA's Genevieve Wu tells us more.
14: One major effort is the expansion of company training committees. These develop plans to help workers learn new skills and stay relevant as jobs evolve.
13: Because the CTC model has worked and delivered concrete results, we can now take it further. So we plan to scale up this CTC approach for the AI transition, sector by sector, company by company. 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But together, unions and employers can drive AI adoption for stronger growth and better jobs for our workers.
14: Mr. Wong also cited examples of CTCs in action. At Tan Tock Seng Hospital, AI-powered rosters have made administration faster, giving nurses flexibility to better balance work and family. At SMRT's Bishan Depot, the transport operator uses automation and robotics to move heavy equipment, schedule maintenance, and detect potential faults before breakdowns happen. Output and productivity have improved, which means better wages and progression for workers.
8: And that's the news right here in CNA 938. Headlines anytime on CNA 938 and CNA.Asia. Time check, it's 10:12 on your Saturday morning. Let's take a quick look at the roads and accidents on the BKE towards the PIE, just after the SLE. Also look out for roadworks on the AYE towards Tuas at North Buona Vista Road entrance. And weather-wise, thundery showers over many parts of Singapore this afternoon. Temperatures 25 to 34 degrees Celsius.
0: A Singapore Civil Defence Force mobilisation exercise is now on for personnel assigned with the following code words: Angry Ape, Blooming Daisy. All personnel mobilised are to report to the mobilisation centres immediately. Welcome to Open House. I'm Susan Ng, together with Felicia Tan from 99.co. Today we're going to head to Hudson Place Residences, which is located at Media Circle, and we talk about what makes it stand out between a mature estate and also the fast-growing One North Hub. We'll look at design, pricing, and why this city fringe location could appeal to perhaps both homeowners and investors. Felicia.
15: Yes, and we'll also be talking about the role of buyer's agents. Buying a property is one of the biggest financial decisions most people will ever make. But when it comes to engaging a buyer's agent, opinions are split, right? Some see them as essential guides who help to navigate a complex process, while others believe they're an added cost they can do without. So are buyer's agents truly necessary or just optional? We'll be unpacking the role they play today.
0: So we first head to Hudson Place Residences and speak with Lin Ming Yao, Associate Senior Marketing Director at Hutton's Asia Private Limited. Ming Yao, thank you very much for joining us today.
16: Thank you, Susan, for having me here at Open House today.
0: So let's head to this development, which is a 99-year leasehold development. It's positioned within Queenstown and the One North area. How would you describe its unique value proposition compared to other new launches in the rest of Central Region?
16: Hudson Place Residence is quite different from many RCR projects because it's closely tied to the One North ecosystem, which is a major employment and innovation hub in Singapore. So unlike more traditional city fringe development, this location is driven not just only by residential demand, but also by professionals in tech research and media sectors who are looking for workplace proximity. So what makes it more interesting is that the area is already hosting about 50,000 workforce, but however, there are fewer than 1,000 completed private homes today. So this imbalance between the workforce population and housing supply creates a strong foundation for both own stay demand and rental potential. So the value proposition is about being part of a live work district while also positioning early in a precinct that is still evolving.
15: So, Ming Yao, this development sits at the intersection of a mature estate, right, and a fast-growing innovation hub that you just mentioned. How does this shape its appeal to different buyer segments?
16: So this is a combination which is quite unique because it brings together a Queenstown mature estate and a One North fast-growing innovation hub. So on one hand, Queenstown estate, which offers established amenities, connectivity, and a familiar living environment to many homeowners. On the other hand, we have One North, which is an emerging, evolving, fast-growing employment hub, particularly in sectors like the technology innovation sectors, which is supported by government initiative and global companies. So as more companies and talents move into this area, we will expect to see more housing demand follows, and it also tends to attract a mixture of buyers who are looking for own stay and work proximity convenience, to investors who are looking for long-term demand drivers and potential growth.
0: Let's talk about the unit mix for Hudson Place Residences, Ming Yao. It leans heavily towards two-bedroom units. Talk to us about the primary target audience. How does the layout design cater to their needs?
16: Okay, sure. If you look at recent trends, household sizes in Singapore has been gradually decreasing. So naturally, stronger demand for more compact and efficient layout. That's why a unit mix leaning towards the two-bedroom units also reflects the current market demand, particularly from smaller households, young couples and investors. From design perspective, many of these units adopt a more efficient layout. For example, the dumbbell configuration where the bedrooms are separated. This helps to maximize the privacy and also make the space more functional. So now it's not just only by the size of the unit itself, but rather how the space is being planned and used.
15: So this project, it draws inspiration from New York's Hudson Yards. You know, it directly inspired the name, right? Hudson Place Residences.
16: Yes, correct.
15: How is this, you know, New York's Hudson Yards reflected in both the architecture and the living experience?
16: So for Hudson Place Residences, draws inspiration from the development like Hudson Yard, which is well known for its live, work, play ecosystem. Architecturally, it adopts a more contemporary city-centric design. But beyond that, the key idea is lifestyle, moving away from like your usual standalone residential development, but leaning towards a more integrated living environment. So in essence, it's about creating a self-sustaining precinct where residents can live, work, and access to lifestyle amenities within the same area.
0: Interestingly enough, Ming Yao, the development features elevated towers plus low site coverage, and this allows for a whole lot more communal space. How does this design approach and enhance livability compared to perhaps more dense projects?
16: The development with lower site coverage tends to feel more spacious and less dense. Having elevated tower, more open space, ground space, it allows better airflow, more natural lighting, and the inclusion of greeneries and communal areas. So compared to denser projects, the living environment generally feels more comfortable and less congested. Ultimately, the design approach and enhance livability by focusing not just on the number of units, but the quality of space and overall environment.
15: So let's talk about prices, right?
16: Yeah.
15: Prices would be large, over $1.4 million for 2 bidders and just over $2.7 million for 4 bidders. How do you see Hudson Place Residences positioned, you know, in terms of affordability and value into this market?
16: So in terms of pricing, Hudson Place Residence is broadly in line with recent launches within the same one-off area. Just for context, some of the earlier launches project within the same precinct has already been transacting in the range of about 2,400 per square foot to 2,500 per square foot. So with Hudson Place Residence starting from low 2,200 per square foot range and 2 bedroom units from 1.4 million, it is positioned quite competitively comparing to nearby developments. If you are to compare to a broader market recently, an OCR region project launch has already been transacting at an average of 2,800 per square foot, with some ranging up to 3,000 over per square foot. So in that context, Hudson Place Residences price is at relatively a more accessible entry price point, and furthermore is sitting at a city fringe location. However, I think buyers today are not just looking at the price point alone, but also at a proximity to employment hubs and longer term potential growth.
0: Let's look at the One North area, Ming Yao. It is evolving rapidly, as you know. What kind of long-term upside do you foresee for homeowners and investors in this particular area?
16: So for One North, is increasing being positioned as a key innovation and employment district with strong growth like AI technology and research supported by both government and global companies from tech like your Grab, Razer, to research institutions like A-Star and media players like Disney and Lucasfilm. As employment expands, this typically translates into stronger demand for nearby housing, which supports long-term value for both owner and investor. At the same time, more residential developments and amenities infrastructures are introduced. The area becomes progressively more livable and more self-sustaining. So the upside here is really about gradual and structural growth over time rather than an immediate transformation.
15: So the units itself, they did highlight, they have hackable walls, and pretty flexible layouts that's allowed for residents to do however they want to, lay out their home. How important is this allowance for adaptability in today's home buyer preferences?
16: I think flexibility has become increasingly important for today's buyer's preference, especially with the rise of hybrid and changing lifestyle needs. So this option of a hackable wall allows homeowner to reconfigure space over time, whether is it combining rooms, creating home office, or adapting the layout as family needs change. So I would say it's not just about space efficiency, but also about future-proofing the home for different life stages.
0: Right, let's talk about the amenities. There are twin clubhouses. There's also a retail podium and a linear park. How does Hudson Place Residences aim to create a more self-sufficient community environment, Min Yao?
16: So Hudson Place Residence is designed to create a more self-sufficient and community-focused living environment where many daily needs can be met within the development itself. Beyond individual units, there's a strong emphasis on shared space. As such, the twin clubhouse pool fitness facilities, which supports the recreational and social interaction within without needing to travel. The inclusion of the retail podium also adds everyday convenience, so residents have access to basic amenities within close reach. At the same time, the feature like linear park landscape areas creates a more open and walkable environment, encouraging movement and interaction within the estate. Overall, it's about creating a space where residents can live, play, and connect within the same environment.
15: Let's talk about the upcoming developments in the area, right? There will be the Kampong AI initiative that the government has announced, and broader URA plans for the area. Could you tell us more about that? What can be expected in this precinct that would, that would lay out the long-term narrative for Hudson Place Residences?
16: So the long-term narrative for this area is really centered around the One North evolving into a key innovation and employment hub in Singapore. So to this, the precinct is already supporting a significant number of workforce across sectors like biomedical science, technology. With initiatives like Kampong AI, we are likely to see even more companies and talent being drawn into the area. What's important is that this growth is backed by strong government support, long-term planning, including continued investment into AI infrastructure and expansion of residential housing to support this workforce. As more company and talents and amenities come in, naturally it leads to a deeper pool of tenants and stronger housing demand. So for Hudson Place residents, the long-term story is not about being part of a growing live-work system where the transformation happens progressively over the next 5 to 10 years.
0: Yep. Sharing insights about Hudson Place Residences located at Media Circles is Lin Mingyao, Associate Senior Marketing Director with Hudson's Asia Private Limited. Mingyao, thank you very much for your time today.
16: Thank you very much, Susan. And thank you very much, Felicia.
0: A Singapore Civil Defence Force mobilisation exercise is now on for personnel assigned with the following code words: Angry Ape, Blooming Daisy. All personnel mobilised are to report to the mobilisation centres immediately.
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0: A Singapore Civil Defence Force mobilisation exercise is now on for personnel assigned with the following code words: Angry Ape, Blooming Daisy. All personnel mobilised are to report to the mobilisation centres immediately.
3: This is CNA 938. Understand Asia.
8: CNA 938, and here's the news with me, Mike Tan. U.S. President Donald Trump says he's not satisfied with Iran's proposal to end the war between the two countries. It comes after Tehran delivered a new plan for negotiations through mediators in Pakistan. Alekia Silvaraji has more in this report, starting with a statement by Mr. Trump.
9: They want to make a deal, but I'm not satisfied with it, so we'll see what happens. Iran wants to make a deal because they have no military left, essentially, and they want to make a deal, but I'm not satisfied.
10: Negotiations between the U.S. and Iran continued by phone this week after a planned trip by American officials to Islamabad was cancelled last Saturday. Washington had previously indefinitely extended a ceasefire with Tehran, but continues to blockade its ports. But even as no agreement has yet been reached between the nations, President Trump claims the war has been terminated because of the current pause of fighting. The U.S. leader told Congress that because there has been no exchange of fire since April 7th, that hostilities have been terminated. His letter to lawmakers came on the 60th day since he formally notified them of strikes against Iran. Friday marked the formal deadline to end the war or make the case to Congress for extending it under U.S. law. President Trump's statement underlines an argument made by Defense Secretary Pete Hegseth on Thursday when he expressed doubts that the 60-day window was closing this week. During the testy testimony, a senior Pentagon official said the war had so far cost the U.S. $25 billion, saying most of that money was for munitions. And that estimate, though, was slammed by Iran. Its Foreign Minister Abbas Araghchi accused the U.S. of lying about its defense spending, claiming the war had cost Washington $100 billion.
8: And China's United Nations Ambassador Fu Tong says there's an urgent need to maintain the ceasefire in Iran. He raised concerns that the current truce may be temporary and that hostilities could resume in the region. The Chinese official was addressing the UN at the start of Beijing's month-long presidency of the organization's Security Council. He called for the Strait of Hormuz to be reopened as soon as possible, warning that its closure is wreaking havoc on the oil markets and the global economy. Mr. Fu urged Tehran to lift its restrictions on the vital waterway and for Washington to end its naval blockade of Iranian ports. He also dismissed allegations of military cooperation between China and Iran, adding that Beijing has been actively advocating for peace and communicating with all sides of the conflict.
11: Our foreign minister has been on the phone almost constantly, and And we are also fully behind the and support the efforts of Pakistan in facilitating and mediating between the parties. We do hope that these efforts can give positive results.
8: The U.S. will withdraw some 5,000 troops from Germany in what appears to be a rebuke of Washington's close NATO ally. This comes amid a widening rift between U.S. President Donald Trump and Europe over the war in Iran. A Pentagon spokesperson says the withdrawal is expected to be completed within the next 6 to 12 months. Mr. Trump had threatened to reduce American forces stationed in Germany earlier this week after clashing with German Chancellor Friedrich Merz, who said Iran was humiliating Washington in talks to end 2 months of fighting. More than 30,000 U.S. troops are currently stationed in Germany, which hosts the largest American military presence in Europe. Mr. Trump has also threatened to pull back U.S. troops from Italy and Spain. He accused Italy of being no help to Washington and described Spain as, quotes, absolutely horrible. And U.S. President Donald Trump says he'll increase tariffs on European Union cars and trucks to 25% from 15% as he accused the bloc of not adhering to its end of the trade deal.
9: We have a trade deal with the European Union. They were not adhering to it. So I raised the tariffs on cars and trucks to 25%. That's billions of dollars coming into the United States, and it forces them to move their factory production much faster.
8: And Mr. Trump did not say how he believed the EU was failing to live up to its promises or provide further reasons for the planned tariff hike. The EU says it's following standard legislative practice and keeping the U.S. administration up to date. The deal struck last July was not affected by a Supreme Court ruling earlier in the year that overturned a swathe of President Trump's global levies. And that's the news right here on CNA 938. Headlines anytime on CNA 938 and CNA.Asia. And time check, it's 10:35 on your Saturday morning. Let's take a quick look at the roads. A vehicle has broken down on the KJE towards the BKE before Sungai Tunga. If you're in the area, do avoid lane 1. Also, a vehicle broken down on the ECP towards the city just after Marine Parade. Avoid lane 4 and drive safely.
0: A Singapore Civil Defence Force mobilisation exercise is now on for personnel assigned with the following code words: Angry Ape, Blooming Daisy. All personnel mobilised are to report to the mobilisation centres immediately.
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0: Welcome back to Open House. I'm Susan Ng, together with Felicia Tan from 99.co. We are now going to be talking about buying a home without an agent. If this is what you're thinking about doing, we ask whether or not it is a smart way to save money. And I'm not sure whether you'll be saving time, but certainly we'll break down the hidden risks, the costs, and what buyers might miss when going it alone. If you have questions, you can WhatsApp them to us, 963-11938. Joining us for this conversation is Alex Devon, Associate Division Director with Propnex Realty Private Limited. Alex, thank you very much for your time today.
4: Hi, Suzanne and Felicia.
0: So Alex, start us off at the beginning. Why do some buyers in Singapore choose not to engage a buyer's agent in the first place?
4: Oh, I thought your questions were going to start easy.
0: That's the easiest one, Alex.
4: Wow, okay, I'll be prepared. Well, I think we're in the information age now. Mm. There's online portals, there's YouTube, even AI these days. They are teaching you how to DIY everything. So some first-time buyers, they don't even know that buyer representation is an option. While experienced buyers, they feel that they have done this before. And also some of the bad experiences from buyers from previous ones, perhaps with pushy agents, they would rather go at it alone. So if I were to sum it up, I think it comes from confidence, past experience, or maybe just not knowing what they are missing out on.
5: So, Alex, there's a perception that skipping an agent ultimately would save the consumer some money. How true is that in today's market?
4: Okay, maybe before I touch on that, let me mention that the general trend currently is that HDB buyers, they pay commission to their buyer agent, while private property buyers, they don't. So buyer agents for private properties, they share the commission paid by the seller. So yes, there is a perception, especially for HDB buyers, that they save money, but the truth can be a little bit further than that. Say, for example, $1 million HDB. A buyer's agent commission is typically 1%, which is at $10,000. So while buyers think that they are saving $10,000, a good negotiation can easily make up for that difference or even more.
0: So when you're looking at doing some of these things on your own, yes, you can find information online, and I'm sure there's a lot floating around, Alex. Are there more common mistakes that buyers make when they purchase a property without an agent?
4: All right. So some of the common mistakes we've seen is in the timeline, the financial planning, even ABSD planning, or certain things like the due diligence, not checking the seller's title, whether there are court orders, there are cautions, there are encumbrances on the title. These are issues that we've actually seen on the ground, or simply not checking for the seller's insolvency status upon paying the deposit or the option fee for the property. But those are the mistakes you see very soon. The mistakes you don't see immediately is when you want to exit. For example, from a strategic standpoint, we're looking at maybe overpaying, because these days with data and information, I feel it's very much a double-edged sword, because one can easily misinterpret the numbers just because you managed to get in at a lower PSF than the last transaction, than the last transacted, does not mean anything for maybe your exit strategy. So capital appreciation potential, whether there's a pool of buyers you want to sell for eventually, that is on a very different angle, because ultimately, let's look at it this way. The sales pitch given to you is by the seller agent, who are supposed to represent the seller interest, not the buyers.
5: So how big of a risk is it for buyers to overlook important details in contracts and paperwork on their own?
4: Well, I think it's not really about being able or unable to read the words on the OTP, because if you look at a typical OTP, let's say for a private property, it's just a two-page document, which looks simple to read through. But behind that is a whole chunk of documents attached to it. So if you Google Law Society Condition of Sale or the Conveyancing and Law of Property Rules, Singapore Academy of Law Rules, these are all documents that are attached to this two-page document itself. So the OTP can be varied a lot. The buyers might not realize that certain clauses are maybe being included or excluded until you read deeper into the attached documents, which are not given to you by default. And that's for private properties. Maybe we can, HDBs, I would say the risk is a bit more mitigated because the OTP is pretty standard. But that said, actually even within the standard OTP, there are certain clauses that can be amended, which will significantly alter the timeline for buyers. And there's another document, which is called the extension document. That's a very big, important piece of document that's often overlooked by buyers who are not represented.
0: So risk is one thing, making errors, that could be something else. But there are often hidden costs that, you know, many of us would have heard of, and people talk about this all the time. How can going agent-free actually could be ending up costing the buyer more money, becomes more expensive because of some of the things that you've mentioned, because documents could be missed or you're not sure how to interpret things.
4: I think there's a lot of things. It's not just about expensive in terms of dollars, but expensive in terms of
0: time.
4: Convenience and all those. Yes. So one of the most classic examples on the dollars part I can think of is perhaps a maintenance fee, not citing the invoice. So always ask for the invoice from the selling agent, not rely on what they had told you just by a verbal message. So because you want to personally look at the invoice for the maintenance fee and see if there are any special levies attached to the condo, for example. Was there GST included in their calculation of that? So all of those things, especially certain developments, it can run to thousands of dollars per month just for the maintenance fee itself. So if you're not careful on that, sometimes you might buy into. And that's one part of the costing. The other part could also rely on poor sequencing, which means that it leads to unintended bridging loan, not because it was necessary, but because it wasn't planned for. So timeline-wise, some of them, they may not be able to match the completion time. There will be late completion interest as well if it's not calculated properly.
5: Let's talk about, you know, how timing and coordination, right? Sometimes a property transaction, you know, can be done over certain poor timing or a lack of coordination. How can this financially impact buyers?
4: I think it impacts in a few ways. Probably one thing I can think of is maybe we take a HDB upgrader moving into a private property, right? So timeline is so important to them because very often they have their work, they have their family, all of them need to move and they just want to move once. They don't want to move twice to a temporary accommodation while the new place is being renovated. With proper planning, a good agent can get them more than 3 months of renovation and still allow them to move just once. But if you don't know, because sometimes we do consult clients and they say, oh, I'm ready to rent after I sell. Then the question comes and say, and we ask why. They say, oh, my friend did that, my relative did that. And when we finally sit them down and actually we share with them the timeline, it is actually doable a lot of times.
0: How important is it, particularly when a buyer is looking at resale property, to have someone who can spot issues like, you know, illegal renovations that may have been done or even structural problems in the property?
4: I think it's definitely very important. While we are maybe all laymen compared to architects and surveyors, a good agent will already be able to spot a red flag simply due to their on-the-ground experience. Like certain things that are immediately obvious to agents are not that apparent to buyers. So if you purchase the property as is, you couple it with the contract that was designed to make you accept as is, you're now taking on the liability as the new owner, not to mention the possibility of not getting your loan approved or maybe even having the authorities come after you for reinstatement works.
5: So without an agent, how vulnerable are buyers to misrepresentation from, you know, sellers or the seller agents themselves?
4: I think the seller's agent has one job, which is to represent the seller, which I think they're not actually lying to you. They're just not obligated to volunteer everything that isn't in your favor. They can't tell you, oh, the demand for this area is low. The demand for this, your exit in the future will be hindered because families here prefer larger bedrooms. These are things that they don't cover for you. And a buyer agent will know how to ask the right questions, filter the fluff from the fact. So I think having your own agent, it creates that layer of professional accountability where both agents, they know each other, they both know the rules of the industry, and the dynamic from there changes.
0: So at the end of the day, each agent represents their client, whether it's the seller or the buyer. Now, if a buyer goes directly to a seller's agent, are they at an advantage when it comes to negotiating price?
4: I think this is the key question.
0: Yes.
4: So I'll break this into two parts. First, earlier I mentioned about HDB and private, right? So, but before breaking it down into HDB and private, I want to touch on one thing. So seller agents are trained not to leave any money on the table. So a direct buyer might think they are a skilled negotiator, maybe because they are the head of their sales team at work, they are a lawyer. But let's maybe put it this way and see it this way. Property deals require a nuanced level of negotiation. Top agents negotiate property deals daily, sometimes a few times daily. The average human would only have maybe less than 5 of such exposure in their lifetime. So that field experience counts. So now that's the context for you. And I think we talked about HDB buyers. I think I explained the value of paying the buyer agent's commission. So I think that's pretty clear. So now the other part is about the private property buyers. Some where the buyer's agent is sharing the commission with the seller's agent, right? So there's some buyers, they do have this perception for private properties that they are given special treatment compared to a represented buyer, which can lead to a better price for them. But here's, to me, one important question to think about when you're going on that tangent. If you are the seller, does it matter to you that the commission you're paying is shared amongst two agents or one agent, or do you only care about the price?
5: So how difficult is it for buyers to verify sales pitches or even data and too good to be true claims without professional help?
4: I think a lot can be verified these days with the information, AI, but interpreting it takes contextual understanding. So a buyer without market depth will struggle to distinguish what's a good deal and what's just packaging. So the skill isn't just accessing data, it's knowing what weight to give that data based on real world experiences.
0: So when we're looking at buyers, do they risk missing out on better opportunities or perhaps making suboptimal decisions without proper market insights that more likely than not the agent will have?
4: Oh, totally. Because this is the quiet cost that nobody really talks about. Let's put it this way. A property is probably one of the largest purchases of your life.
0: That's right.
4: You don't want to have it depreciate for you. It's got to be a very good investment. You've only got a few chances in life to make it right, to sell and buy the right one. So it's not just about avoiding the mistakes. It's about maximizing the decision. A buyer, for example, they might fixate on one project because their knowledge is based off that area. But when a comparable unit two streets away offer better value or growth potential, they might not even realize that. So these are the kind of what we call CMA that we do, and we're able to analyze further deep insight as to which ones actually might move too slowly or eventually will be taken up within a day itself. So some buyers, for example, they might miss out on better opportunities because they don't know it's a good deal. They lack conviction. They lose it to a faster buyer who is more well-informed, knowing the demand and supply in the area, because there are certain units that you really have to act very, very fast. You don't have that luxury of time. Certain units you can negotiate further because you know that there's ample supply in that area and that seller is at a lower leverage than you. It's all about leverage. Who has that negotiation leverage here? Maybe one thing I think would be buyers often overcommit. I think maybe it's FOMO as well. I mean, sometimes the sales pitch is so beautifully crafted, you feel like you want to buy it right here, right now. But the data, when interpreted, doesn't speak that same way.
0: At the end of the day, though, Alex, purchasing property is quite an emotional experience and journey, isn't it?
4: It is. I think it's very much, it's essential and emotional at the same time.
0: Yeah, that's right. Felicia.
5: 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And they've definitely done their research, you know, especially for investors, right, or even buyers who intend to, you know, stay in the property for a long time, or they have

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2: Agents cannot recommend you another location all the way, 30 minutes drive away from where you're looking, that can potentially outperform that street. But you just want that street and you're so familiar with that street. You have all the professional connections, the inside knowledge, the understanding of the demand and supply. I think that could be an option, yes.
3: Okay, so you're sure what you want and there's no way that, you know, that will change. I'd like to wrap our conversation now, Alex, by asking you whether or not a buyer's agent is essential for most people and optional depending on situation. What would be the deciding factors for us ordinary folk?
2: I would say that for the masses, having representation is really protective, is really beneficial. I think you also have to take time to understand your agent as well, because not all agents operate the same way. Some say you need to purchase a unit after four rounds of viewings, for example. Some will say, let's take all the time you want. Let's go all over the island looking at places. May or may not be a good thing. I mean, end of the day, what you want is also advice instead of going all around. Are you getting the right advice based on understanding your goals, the outcome that you want to select the correct property for you in the most efficient manner?
3: So the agent really represents you and, you know, your needs and whatever you need to get out of a property that you are purchasing. So advice definitely is very important, and then protecting my interests, of course. Alex, great talking with you again. Thank you very much for your insights on this particular issue.
2: No problem. Thanks both.
3: Alex Devon is Associate Division Director with Propnex Realty Private Limited. And that is all the time we have this week on Open House. You can find more property news and reviews on www.99.co. If you've missed an episode or if you want to listen again, Open House podcasts are available on the Me Listen app. I'm Susan Ng, together with Felicia Tan from 99.co. Thank you very much for joining us today. A Singapore Civil Defence Force mobilisation exercise is now on for personnel assigned with the following code words: Angry Ape, Blooming Daisy. All personnel mobilised are to report to the mobilisation centres immediately.
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8: A Singapore Civil Defence Force mobilisation exercise is now on for personnel assigned with the following code words. Angry Ape, Blooming Daisy. All personnel mobilised are to report to the mobilisation centres immediately.
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15: Now, Family Ties with Susan Ng.
8: You know, it takes more than just rules to tackle bullying. It takes relationship, communication. We look at how stronger communication at home and also deeper partnerships with schools can help children feel heard, supported, and empowered to do the right thing. 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
16: CNA 938, and here's the news with me, Mike Tan. U.S. President Donald Trump said he isn't satisfied with Iran's latest proposal to end the war between the two countries after Tehran delivered a new plan for negotiations via mediators in Pakistan. CNA's Alakia Selvaraji tells us more.
17: They want to make a deal, but I'm not satisfied with it, so we'll see what happens. Iran wants to make a deal because they have no military left, essentially, and they want to make a deal, but I'm not satisfied.
18: Negotiations between the U.S. and Iran continued by phone this week after a planned trip by American officials to Islamabad was cancelled last Saturday. Washington had previously indefinitely extended a ceasefire with Tehran, but continues to blockade its ports. But even as no agreement has yet been reached between the nations, President Trump claims the war has been terminated because of the current pause of fighting. The U.S. leader told Congress that because there has been no exchange of fire since April 7th, that hostilities have been terminated. His letter to lawmakers came on the 60th day since he formally notified them of strikes against Iran. Friday marked the formal deadline to end the war or make the case to Congress for extending it under U.S. law. President Trump's statement underlines an argument made by Defense Secretary Pete Hegseth on Thursday when he expressed doubts that the 60-day window was closing this week. During the testy testimony, a senior Pentagon official said the war had so far cost the U.S. $25 billion, saying most of that money was for munitions. And that estimate, though, was slammed by Iran. Its Foreign Minister Abbas Araghchi accused the U.S. of lying about its defense spending, claiming the war had cost Washington $100 billion.
16: And reporting for CNA from Washington, D.C., Tony Waterman explained why there is ambiguity over the U.S. Congress's 60-day war powers deadline.
19: Well, Democrats and legal scholars certainly feel as if there is no ambiguity to the 1973 War Powers Resolution, which clearly states that the president has 60 days to engage in a conflict before he or she has to seek out congressional authorization, ask for a 30-day expansion, or to start withdrawing troops from the conflict. There is no pause button. There is no ceasefire clause in this resolution. So what we heard from the defense secretary, Pete Hegseth, on Thursday during his congressional testimony was completely novel in its interpretation of the War Powers Resolution, something that has never been used before. And the White House has made it very clear that it has no intention to seek congressional approval today, which is the deadline for the president. The senior officials saying that for the purposes of the law, the hostilities have been terminated because the U.S. and Iran have not exchanged fire since the ceasefire began on April 7th. Of course, those hostilities have not terminated. Both sides are still engaged in this conflict. You have the U.S. Naval blockade. The Strait of Hormuz is still shut down. But for now, it seems the passing of this deadline is going to have no real effect on that. Congress is now on a one-week recess, so there's going to be no voting on this law, which is really designed to constrain the president's military power. And even some Republicans in the past few weeks have been signaling that they want to assert authority over this war, but that is likely not going to be happening anytime soon.
16: China's United Nations ambassador Fu Cong says there's an urgent need to maintain the ceasefire in Iran, raising concerns the truce may be temporary and hostilities may resume in the region. The Chinese official was addressing the UN at the start of Beijing's month-long presidency of the organization's Security Council. He called for the Straits of Hormuz to be reopened as soon as possible, warning that its closure is wreaking havoc on the oil markets as well as the global economy. Mr. Fu Tehran to lift its restrictions on the vital oil passage and for Washington to lift its naval blockade. He also dismissed American allegations about military cooperation between China and Iran, adding that Beijing has been actively advocating for peace and communicating with all sides of the conflict. Here's Mr. Fu.
1: Our foreign minister has been on the phone almost constantly, and we are also fully behind and support the efforts of Pakistan in facilitating and mediating between the parties. We do hope that these efforts can give positive results.
16: The ambassador added that the war on Iran will be high on the agenda during bilateral talks between U.S. President Donald Trump and Chinese leader Xi Jinping this month. The high-level meeting was originally scheduled for late March, but had been rescheduled so that Mr. Trump could focus on the Middle East conflict. Now, the U.S. will withdraw some 5,000 troops from Germany in what appears to be a rebuke to its close NATO ally. It comes amid a widening rift between President Trump over the war in Iran. A Pentagon spokesperson said the withdrawal is expected to be completed over the next 6 to 12 months. Mr. Trump had threatened to reduce American forces stationed in Germany earlier this week after clashing with German Chancellor Friedrich Merz, who said Iran was humiliating Washington in talks to end 2 months of fighting. More than 30,000 U.S. troops are stationed in Germany. The country hosts the largest American military presence in Europe, with major installations including the EU European Command in Stuttgart and Ramstein Air Base. Mr. Trump has also threatened to pull back U.S. troops from Italy and Spain. He accused Italy of being no help to Washington and called Spain, quotes, absolutely horrible. Workers across the globe took to the streets on May Day, calling for higher wages, better working conditions, and relief from rising living costs. Many are linking their struggles to the ongoing conflicts in the Middle East. In the Philippine capital, Manila, protesters clashed with police during a mass rally near the U.S. Embassy. Protesters say surging oil prices are making daily life increasingly unaffordable, especially for transport workers. They're calling for higher minimum wages and lower taxes. In South Korea, May Day carried added significance this year, and for the first time, Labor Day was observed as an official public holiday for all workers after new legislation was passed in March. President Lee Jae-myung has vowed to prioritize people over productivity. Thousands gathered in Seoul to highlight gaps that still remain in labor protections. Across the U.S., where May Day is not a federal holiday, rallies echoed similar demands for peace, higher wages, and stronger worker protections. Protesters also voiced opposition to President Donald Trump's policies, including his immigration crackdown. And U.S. President Donald Trump says he'll increase tariffs on European Union cars and trucks to 25% from 15% as he accused the bloc of not living up to its end of the trade deal.
17: We have a trade deal with the European Union. They were not adhering to it. So I raised the tariffs on cars and trucks to 25%. That's billions of dollars coming into the United States, and it forces them to move their factory production much faster.
16: And Mr. Trump did not say how he believes the EU was failing to live up to its promises or provide further reasons for the planned tariff hike. The EU says it's following standard legislative practice and keeping the U.S. administration up to date. The deal struck last July was not affected by a Supreme Court ruling earlier in the year that overturned a swathe of President Trump's global levies. German auto groups have urged swift talks to honor existing trade agreements. European automakers that could be most affected include Mercedes, BMW, and Volkswagen. And Labour Chief Ng Chee Meng says the newly launched Tripartite Jobs Council is an example of collective action to tackle the coming AI revolution. He adds the council will better support workers in seizing new opportunities and navigating transitions.
2: If you are a young graduate stepping into the uncertain job market, we will help you connect your education real opportunities. Hopefully guide you not just into your first job, but through career pivots that will come. If you are mid-career PME or senior worker anxious about AI disruption, we will partner you, partner the companies to transform in a way that ups your value, not replace you. We will help you transition into roles that value you and the skill sets you bring. If you are a rank and file blue-collar worker, we will make sure that you will continue to have pathways to upskilling and better work prospects, and that your wages will grow with productivity gains. And if you are our NTUC partner, a business, especially an SME, trying the hardest to transform but unsure where to start, the Tripartite Jobs Council can come alongside you and provide the support you need.
16: And beyond transformation efforts, Mr. Ng said the labor movement will continue to care for workers' immediate needs. NTUC will commit close to $37 million this year to provide practical help for workers and the daily needs of families. It'll go to existing efforts such as the NTUC Community Fund for Childcare and Elder Care Support, which aims to raise $500 million over the next 5 years. And that's the news right here on CNA 938. Headlines anytime on CNA 938. And CNA.Asia. And just a quick look at the roads on this Saturday morning. A vehicle has broken down on the SLE towards the CTE after Lentor Avenue. Do avoid lane number 6. And also there is heavy traffic entering Woodlands Checkpoint. Bus services 170 and 170X are now being diverted from Woodlands Road. Do drive safely. Weather-wise, showers over Western Singapore in the late morning and also thundery showers over many parts of Singapore in the afternoon. Temperatures from 25 to 34. 4 degrees Celsius.
8: A Singapore Civil Defence Force mobilisation exercise is now on for personnel assigned with the following code words: Angry Ape, Blooming Daisy. All personnel mobilised are to report to the mobilisation centres immediately.
5: Asia Business. 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
20: The move comes after the bank reported record net profit in the first quarter.
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8: We're going to be talking about bullying today on Family Ties. It's something that many of us associate with school, but the truth is, it doesn't begin nor end at school. And the way children and us adults too, the way we treat one another, is mostly shaped by what we see, what we hear, and what we experience at home, amongst friends, even in the workplace, and of course, in the wider community. So we're going to explore today on Family Ties how all of us, parents, schools, and society, can work together to better support our children. We want to learn how to build empathy, to respond to hurtful behaviors, to name-calling, in a more connected and meaningful way. Perhaps it can start with conversations at the dinner table. Perhaps it could start with conversations that parents have with their very young children. To partnerships with schools, parents and school partnership, I feel, is very important. But essentially, what does it really take to raise kinder and more considerate and confident young people? Joining me in the studio today, Michelle Tay, Executive Director, Singapore Kindness Movement, and Kevin Goh, who is Group Head, Engagement and Programs at the Centre for Fathering. Kevin is also a member of the 14th Compass Council at MOE. Michelle, Kevin, thank you very much for joining me today.
0: Thank you and good morning.
16: Good morning, Susan.
8: Good morning,
16: Michelle.
8: So this is an interesting and important conversation, I think, because it's an age-old topic. It's not the first time that we've tackled it. I've spoken with a number of people about it, you know, from counsellors to parents to children themselves, teenagers as well. Bullying has changed. You remember when you were in school, right? Mm-hmm. During my time, bullying means someone had to stand in front of you to say something or do something. But of course, today, bullying takes different shapes and different forms. There is online bullying. I'm not sure if that is difficult, but I do think it is a lot more difficult to tackle than if it was physical. Not that it's any less painful. So let's start there. It's not just a school issue, is it? Because it is behavioral. It is something that we learned. I don't know. You know, Kevin, I want to begin with you because in your work with the Compass Council, you guys have also just released recommendations from MOE's Comprehensive Action Review against bullying. So let's start there. What does that say and how does tackling bullying go beyond schools?
16: Thanks, Susan. As you mentioned, bullying does not only happen in school. And so bullying cannot and should not only be tackled in school. And the influence that the children have, how they relate to one another, has to start from the home. And so the entire community has to be involved with this zero tolerance to bullying approach. In educating how to respond to bullying and also educating the children how to show respect and kind and being kind to their friends and one another.
8: Involving family and communities, that's very important, isn't it? It's part of the recommendations that these conversations go beyond school gates.
16: Yeah, that's right. So like the dinner table, like you say, or when the opportunity arises, is good for parents to actually have that kind of conversations with their children. I took the opportunity to talk to my kids about bullying when these guidelines came out. I said, hey, are you aware of these guidelines that came out from school? They said yes, and that some of them, the schools have already began to tell them about these guidelines and stuff. So I took the opportunity to talk to them about bullying and their understanding of bullying. So I think it was good conversations there in helping me to understand what are their thoughts around this topic of bullying.
8: And what did you hear when you spoke with them?
16: Well, they did say that bullying has many forms now. Okay. And I think one of the forms of bullying that they highlighted to me was the ostracization, where it's not so direct, where they go confront the victim. But they actually, as either a community or not, they just avoid this particular person.
8: So the person is cancelled?
16: Yeah.
8: Essentially?
16: Yeah, not included and intentionally excluded from canteen sits together or class outings or not. Yeah, they just excluded.
8: And so this is the bully that we're talking about. Who is excluded?
16: The victim.
8: So, the victim?
16: Yeah, so they actually pinpoint this person. Let's not talk to this person.
8: Oh,
16: let's avoid interacting with this person.
8: Okay.
16: So that kind of bullying is not so direct, but it's actually very passive.
8: All right. So that whole "I cancel you from everything I do" is a form of Bullying. Okay, you know what? This is a whole new thing to talk about altogether, right? In the past, I need to kick you and, you know, hit you and then, yeah, you know, someone beat me or something. It's probably more difficult to be ignored. Don't you think so? Right? You go into a situation and nobody pays attention to you and you don't know why they're not paying attention to you. And I feel that that emotional, I don't know, stress is a lot worse.
0: It is. Yeah, I agree too. I mean, the children is now being ostracized and he doesn't know what is happening. Yeah, that's a lot worse. Yeah.
8: Okay. Okay. So when we're looking at things like that, when a child goes to a parent or to a trusted adult and talks about some of these things, what could be a conversation arising from that, Michelle? What do you think? So if the child who's being ostracized goes and tells a teacher, a parent, an auntie, even a sibling, an older sibling, this is what's happening. Yeah. What do you think that conversation could look like?
0: I think, firstly, it's the child knowing that he's looking for a trusted source, right? So looking for an adult or an auntie. I think the other part is how do us as adults behave or react to the situation? I always say, you know, to always speak calmly to the child, understand why is he feeling that way, and to think about where or what kindness matters most, right? What matters at the heart most? Sometimes it's okay, you know, you don't need to have certain groups of friends. Those who are bullies, you can always find other friends. To me, it's always scenario-based, right? Certain things happened, how do adults intervene and speak calmly to the child? Yeah, because at the end of the day, the children will have to go back to school. He has to face certain friends that he may or may not like or feel victimized. But how does he follow through, you know? So in the schools, I understand there is this peer support group, peer support leaders. To me, these are like your cheerleaders who will always be there, you know, amplifying kindness and, you know, being more inclusive. So look for your peer support leaders. Yeah.
8: It's values we want to talk about because it is about how we behave, about how we think, about how we... I mean, this is values in action. Is that what it's called?
0: Yes.
8: Yeah, it's values education and values in action. This is what it is. It needs to be modeled. So how much of this modeling needs to start from home, Kevin? I mean, you guys do a lot of these workshops at Centre for Fathering, Dads for Life, right?
3: Yeah. But we don't have a values workshop per se.
8: For sure.
3: But we always tell parents that the kids are watching you.
8: Yeah.
3: Not only just what they hear from you, but they are watching how you behave. So I think it starts even before the kids go to school. And that's why the whole topic of tackling this bullying issue is not just a school... the school should front it, but the home should front it, because before the kids go to school, maybe when they are 3 or 4, and how they are playing with other kids and how bullying can even start then, the parents should be pointing out and highlighting these things, how you can or should not be behaving this way to other children, how you should share, how you should take turns, how you can include other children as well. So all these things can happen and should happen from the home.
8: You're a dad and you know this. Sometimes your children talk and you go, wait a minute, I said that before. I should not have done that in front of my children. And then they repeat after you.
0: Yes.
8: And it's role modeling. It's really dad does, kid sees, and then kid do. And then you can't say, hey, you can't do this. But then the child goes, but you just said that, dad.
3: Yes.
8: And a lot of the time it's how we treat people even in our own homes. Right? The way we speak to people who live within our homes and the children learn that. So I want to take this from the Singapore kindness movement's perspective, because I used the word kind earlier because I do believe a lot of this has to do with how we think about kindness. And I always say to people, you know, if there's one thing I want to be remembered for, amongst many other things perhaps, is that she was a kind person. And I think that is all important, right? Because when you are kind, you won't do certain things. You won't behave in a particular way. So how do everyday environments actually mold the child into how they treat one another, Michelle?
0: So I think of everyday environments like our shared spaces, you know, the neighborhoods or the hawker centers or even the void decks. To me, these are like micro classrooms for the kids. And children are social sponges, you know, they absorb. They don't just listen to what we say, but they mirror what we do, like you said earlier. So when a child sees an adult greeting a neighbor, simple basic courtesy, right? Good morning, or he thanks a cleaner along the corridor, or how they manage disagreements calmly. To me, those are powerful lessons that kids actually take in faster than, you know, you giving out any public education message. So I often say, kindness is better caught, not thought.
8: Yes.
0: Right? There's so much that you could teach,
8: but
0: how our adults, how ourselves, we model day in, day out, to me, that's far greater than teaching them values.
8: Yeah, I still remember being told kindness begets kindness. Right, yes. How you treat someone
0: That's
8: is
0: right.
8: how someone will treat you. But parents are important because it does, I mean, that's where the children learn so many things. So I want to talk about communication for a bit. Parent-child communication. Kevin, when we're talking about this, what does it look like? Because you don't begin conversations about bullying out of nowhere, right?
3: I do occasionally check in with my kids about bullying because, I'm aware of...
8: Things going on.
3: Yeah. Okay. I think when we see the news of bullying happening... maybe it's not out of the blue. It's because in the news that they actually show a child being bullied and being videoed and things like that. So I use that opportunity to talk to my kids about it. And so there are a few things that I actually cover with my kids. One is, are you being bullied? I check my kids occasionally because you cannot take for granted that if they don't tell you, means they are not being bullied. So I just check in with my kids. Are you being bullied in school? Thankfully, they say no. Then the second one I ask them is, have you observed any bullying happening? Yeah. And then I work through with them. If you do, what can you do? So when they're a lot younger, obviously, I get them to go and tell the teacher. But if they are a bit older now, if they feel confident enough, they can step in. Or if not, then bring a teacher or bring someone to come in to mediate the situation. And then the last thing I ask is, are you a bully? Because I cannot take it for granted that my kids are not bullies as well.
8: No, absolutely.
3: So these are three things that I actually check in with my kids occasionally from time to time about this whole topic of bullying.
8: Do you think the child would say yes if they were bullies? Or actually, no, let me change my question. Sometimes children do things without realizing that the behavior is a bullying one. You just do, right?
3: Yeah. So if I ask my kid, are you a bully? Most likely they would say no, even if they are. But by their reaction and by their squirming, I can tell that something's yes. So then I can probe further if I need to. Because I cannot take it for granted that my kids are great all the time and they have no bullying tendencies. I just want to check in to make sure that they're always kind.
8: Yes.
3: Yeah.
8: Yeah. And what would that reaction then look like, Michelle?
0: I think usually when a kid is being bullied or the kid is the bully, you know, our first instinct is to panic or say, you know, why didn't you tell me earlier? Why didn't this happen? And there's so much stress and emotions in it. But I think having side-to-side conversations, you know, Kevin talked about having direct eye contact helps to lower the emotional stake and making this safe space where people could talk and have small calm moments where we acknowledge their courage to actually confess that they were a bully. And then after that, follow through, you know, what else could we do? Or what's the kind thing to do, right? Sometimes what they have done might not be the right thing.
8: Yes.
0: But what can we move forward and how can we be kinder?
8: Yeah.
0: That's something that we should.
8: And sometimes younger children may not know how to react.
0: Yes.
8: Right? And they don't have the skills to react. They may not even realize that what's going on would be considered bullying or that a bully is at work and they don't have the vocabulary to see that through. So when we come back from the break, I do want to talk about, you know, how we can create a safe space so that your children will talk to you, you know, Kevin, and that our children will tell us things because sometimes they may not because they don't realize it. And we'll go into a little bit more about some of the key recommendations that have been released. Now, if you want to take part in our conversation, you can. You can WhatsApp your questions to us at 963-11938. Family Ties continues after the break. A Singapore Civil Defence Force mobilisation exercise is now on for personnel assigned with the following code words: Angry Ape, Blooming Daisy. All personnel mobilised are to report to the mobilisation centres immediately.
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23: A Singapore Civil Defence Force mobilisation exercise is now on for personnel assigned with the following code words: Angry Ape, Blooming Daisy. All personnel mobilised are to report to the mobilisation centres immediately.
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16: CNA 938, and here's the news with me, Mike Tan. U.S. President Donald Trump says he's not satisfied with Iran's proposal to end the war between the two countries. It comes after Tehran delivered a new plan for negotiations through mediators in Pakistan. Alekia Silvaraji tells us more in this report, starting with a statement by Mr. Trump.
17: They want to make a deal, but I'm not satisfied with it, so we'll see what happens. Iran wants to make a deal because they have no military left, essentially, and they want to make a deal, but I'm not satisfied.
18: Negotiations between the U.S. and Iran continued by phone this week after a planned trip by American officials to Islamabad was cancelled last Saturday. Washington had previously indefinitely extended a ceasefire with Tehran, but continues to blockade its ports. But even as no agreement has yet been reached between the nations, President Trump claims the war has been terminated because of the current pause of fighting. The U.S. leader told Congress that because there has been no exchange of fire since April 7th, that hostilities have been terminated. His letter to lawmakers came on the 60th day since he formally notified them of strikes against Iran. Friday marked the formal deadline to end the war or make the case to Congress for extending it under U.S. law. President Trump's statement underlines an argument made by Defense Secretary Pete Hegseth on Thursday when he expressed doubts that the 60-day window was closing this week. During the testy testimony, a senior Pentagon official said the war had so far cost the U.S. $25 billion, saying most of that money was for munitions. And that estimate, though, was slammed by Iran. Its Foreign Minister Abbas Araghchi accused the U.S. of lying about its defense spending, claiming the war had cost Washington $100 billion.
8: And the news will continue in just a moment, immediately after we take a break.
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13: 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Thank you so much for having us here for this very special report of Talkback.
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25: We don't even have space to install solar panel. 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
16: And you're listening to CNA 938, and we are back with the news. Toyota Motor is looking to expand its production capacity in India, with plans to build 3 vehicle assembly plants in the state of Maharashtra. And that's according to media reports in Japan. Analysts say this is part of a trend of car makers shifting their focus to fast-growing markets as demand in the US and China slows. Rebecca Bunden filed this report for CNA from Mumbai.
29: The new plants, as reported by the Nikkei newspaper, would triple Toyota's capacity in India by the 2030s to about 1 million vehicles a year. The report says this would involve an investment of almost $2 billion. Toyota says it hasn't reached a decision on plans for new factories, according to news agency Reuters, but that it's constantly reviewing its production setup. The carmaker currently has 3 plants in southern India. These facilities mainly serve the domestic market. But with expansion, new facilities could help Toyota export more from India. India is already its 3rd largest market outside Japan for car sales. Analysts say global carmakers see this country as an increasingly important market amid stagnating growth and intensifying competition in major economies, including the US and China. Car companies are continuing to invest in India despite risks linked to the Middle East conflict, including higher raw material costs. Earlier this week, the country's largest automaker, Maruti Suzuki, announced plans to invest nearly $1.5 billion to expand its manufacturing capacity. Strong economic growth in India, along with a tax cut introduced last year, is helping to drive car sales. Industry data shows that India recorded its highest ever passenger vehicle sales for the January to March quarter this year. For CNA, I'm Rebecca Bunden in Mumbai.
16: 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Headlines anytime on CNA 938 and CNA.asia.
23: A Singapore Civil Defence Force mobilisation exercise is now on for personnel assigned with the following code words: Angry Ape, Blooming Daisy. All personnel mobilised are to report to the mobilisation centres immediately.
24: Now, Family Ties with Susan Ng.
8: Thank you so much for staying with me today as we talk about an all-important issue about bullying. It is not as simple as, or not as straightforward as it is. Bullying could have many different complex issues attached to it. But I think what's important is that we have open conversations with our children, and parents can have those conversations amongst themselves as well. It's not just a school issue, I believe. It is a shared responsibility amongst everyone in communities. But it is easier said than done, I think, because a lot of the time we may not recognize that something that is happening is considered bullying. Bullies may not see themselves as bullies. So how do you even define the word? And it's not just physical bullying that we're seeing. A lot of it is online. And you gave a really great example right at the beginning, Kevin, when you said when sometimes children are ostracized, they're cancelled from everything. And the poor child in a classroom of 30 or 40, no one's talking to me. That is emotional And I think that is even more difficult to tackle. Speaking with me today on Family Ties is Michelle Tay, Executive Director, Singapore Kindness Movement, and Kevin Goh, who is Group Head of Engagement and Programs at the Centre for Fathering. Kevin is also a member of the 14th Compass Council at MOE. Compass actually stands for Community and Parents in Support of Schools, and they recently completed a comprehensive action review against bullying. All of this really to strengthen existing efforts. It's not that nothing's been done, but I think more can be done and perhaps needs to be done. So let's continue with our conversation here. We talked about values earlier, and we also talked about the fact that we need to have these conversations, right? Kevin, you have these conversations with your children. Perhaps many other parents do. Some don't, because you don't want to open a can of worms. You made another good point that I cannot assume that my children are not bullies and that they're the ones being bullied. So how do we do this? How do we create a safe space for our children to open up to us, Michelle? What would your take be?
0: Well, probably think everyday moments, you know, at the dinner table when you speak to your children. To me, I think parents could train this thing called the noticing muscle. Right? You okay. notice something that's not happening, or getting the child to look around and say, could you see if there's anyone looking like they're having a hard day, right? And how can we do? So I'm just trying to encourage kids or people to actually speak up, and naturally that will follow. So this follows similarly to the bystander effect, right? Right now we're trying to tell our children to be upstanders.
8: Okay.
0: And the bystander effect is real, right? If there's something happening, there are so many people, no one would want to step in. And yeah. That is why right now we're trying to work with MOE to help deliberately build this upstander instinct, right, through everyday rehearsals. And being an upstander simply means having the courage to speak up when it's right. And to me, that's also part of kindness, right? Having the guts or the courage to do it. And we need to teach our children a practical skill set. So firstly, when you look at the situation, determine whether if there's someone who is being hurt or distressed, right? And the next step is to determine whether is it safe within their means that they can go and stop it from escalating. If they feel that it's too big alone to handle, you know, report it to an adult. You don't need to really go up and confront the situation. And we often tell our children, you know, if you can't do it alone, find a friend so that it's less daunting. Yeah, find a buddy.
8: Yeah, because some children could be too young and they feel that they cannot, and they're not in a position to defuse any situation, right? So they remain bystanders, not because they don't want to help, but because they don't know how and they feel they cannot. Of course, as adults, we're sometimes bystanders too, and we may not do the right thing. Mm. But then here's that question, what is the right thing?
0: Mm.
8: What is the right thing to do, to say, to think? I want to talk a bit more about upstanders. You talked about courage earlier.
0: Yes.
8: There's also empathy. These are things that we want to nurture in our children. So let's begin there. How can we nurture this in our children so that they can be upstanders, safely, of course?
0: I think in the everyday moments. So in the schools, we have this thing called the peer support groups, right?
8: Yeah.
0: They are always out there actively looking to see how they could help someone in distress or in need. It starts first with simple, you know, he was talking about the recess break, right? Mm. If you see someone who's, you know, eating alone, why not just join him or her at the table and just sit down and have a short chat, right? Because we have the saying, you know, at Kindness Movement, neighbors by chance, friends by choice.
8: Yes.
0: If you could make any of your school peers a friend, that's deliberate, you know, that's taking courage to actually speak up and be a friend to someone else.
8: Yeah, every time you're a friend to someone, it's a choice you're making. Mm-hmm. We laugh all the time, right? Relatives are by chance. I can't choose them. But friends, you choose.
0: Yes.
8: And, you know, sometimes friends become the trusted peer or the trusted adult that we are talking about. So at the end of the day, when you're looking at families that you work with at Centre for Fathering, Dads and Mums for Life and all of that, when we look at this group of people, how can parents in general actually, I don't know if teach is the right word, or maybe model to their students, to they themselves need to be upstanders and not bystanders, just filming something for the fun of it.
1: Yeah, so I remember when my kids were when I brought my kids to the playground.
8: Yeah.
1: Yeah, and there was this incident where there was this kid that was at the bottom of the slide.
8: Yes.
1: And for some reason, this kid didn't want to move. So everyone else was waiting for their turn to come down.
8: Yes.
1: Then after a while, they just couldn't wait. They just started sliding down.
8: Oh, no.
1: And shoved the kid away.
8: Okay.
1: And to my horror, as the other kids start coming down, they started to stomp on the kid.
8: Okay. Right? And the child was just sitting there?
1: The child was on the ground and just crying. And then like maybe three or four kids started to slide down. And there was no adult intervention. And I saw it. So I stood up and I stopped the scene. And I told him, hey, you can't do that to other people.
8: Mm.
1: Right. And so that stopped. And then, yeah, I got the kid up and then brought back to the caregiver. I can't remember if it was a helper or what.
8: Mm.
1: But basically, I intervened. So as an adult and as a member of the community, I witnessed something and I had to do something, right? So this is something like being the upstander, right? And now that you talked about it, I had modeled the action to my kids.
0: Because they
1: saw daddy step in and they said, oh, okay, so this is a appropriate action to do to stop and not just stand there and or participate worse, right?
8: Correct.
1: So I modeled to my kids unconsciously that this is something that we need to do as a member of community to stop bullying when we can.
8: You know, but these are values that are modeled unconsciously.
0: Yes.
8: It's very hard to say, sit down, let me tell you a story. This is the value I want.
0: Yes.
8: And then you have, nobody's going to remember that. And they go, Alamak, Dad again with another story. Remember that sitcom we had, right? Let me tell you a story. It was funny, but that is the truth, isn't it? You model these behaviors. I do want to touch a little bit on two things, the school, home and community partnership, and also the review that was released recently with collaboration between MOE and the Compass Council. There were some recommendations across four of the areas that were highlighted in the review. We've spoken about one, which is values education, right? Let's talk a bit more about the other three, Kevin. One of which is to strengthen school culture and processes. This is being done across all schools, as you know it?
1: That's the goal, that all schools would adopt this zero tolerance towards bullying. It's a culture that we need all students to understand that there is no situation where bullying is allowed or condoned.
8: Right.
1: Yeah, bullying is hurtful, but bullying is targeted. And I mean, The wise proverb says, "I do unto others what you others do unto you." Mm-hmm. If you don't want people to bully you, please don't bully other people.
8: Mm.
1: I mean, it just makes sense, right?
8: Yeah, so
1: this is a culture that all students need to know and understand.
8: Mm.
1: And I like what you mentioned. It's not just being kind; it's about being empathetic as well, right?
8: Yeah.
1: And like when you notice that student sitting on her own or his own, if it's deliberate, if the person wants some quiet time, yes, by all means, please have your own time. But if the person is always having lunch on their own, maybe perhaps you can invite them to have lunch together.
8: Yeah, you're right. The other recommendation is to deepen school and staff capacity. This is important because educators, parents, you know, all the various peer support groups that we've been talking about, they need to be given the skills to understand what and how to say the what that we want them to say.
1: Yeah, so, I mean, the kudos to the teachers and the counselors and the school staff. They are really already doing so much.
8: Yeah.
1: There's already so much on their plate. And then now they have this additional bullying lens that they have to pick up. It's really a lot for them to know and to understand. But the reality is bullying incidents do happen in school.
8: Mm.
1: And so they have to be vigilant about it.
8: Right.
1: Yeah. So it is a natural process to upskill all staff, not only just the teachers, but all staff to be...
8: And parents.
1: Yeah, I mean, for the school-wise, it's for the school. But for parents as well, and the home, how do we have conversations with our children about it? And so MOE has come up with a whole string of resources on how to talk to children about bullying or if they are being bullied, what to do. Yeah, so for parents, you can look up the MOE website on this and for some suggestions and tips.
8: Mm, okay. Now, the fourth recommendation is something that I would like to talk about. This is about the school-home community partnerships.
0: Mm.
8: I truly believe in the school-home partnership. That's very important. And of course, now we're throwing community into the mix. They should not be taken out in the first place because we all live in the same community. And so, you know, it is important to do that. For Singapore Kindness Movement, you work with schools, workplaces, communities, and things like that. How can these different groups all come together?
0: I would really like to build what we call the kindness culture. You know, how do we build this culture of kindness and respect? So to me, there's so much that the schools could teach, right? They teach the vocabulary, we teach through the character education. Families need to model the behavior. How do we behave on a day-to-day basis? I talked about earlier, right? Kindness is better caught than thought. And then the community itself, you know, how do we look out for one another? How do we foster this caring society? So no single group can carry this load alone. And even the workplaces matter, right? The kids watch how we talk to our colleagues at the dinner table, or so that to me it's the everyday that kids actually absorb the social sponges that I talked about. We need to make sure that our children doesn't need to code switch, meaning when they're at school they behave in a certain manner, and when they're back home so to me the message that we give to our kids has to be consistent wherever they go, so that kindness somehow be this reflective muscle. You know, it's natural in them that they practice basic courtesies, they are considerate, they show appreciation. Yeah,
2: so it needs to be part of your DNA.
0: That's right. It is, you know. So I always say, you know, when babies are all born kind naturally, it's in our DNA, right?
2: Correct.
0: But the whole environment, the community,
2: changes
0: is how we shape.
2: It shapes us to what we are today. If our parents, and I notice this, you know, a lot of parents say this, right? I volunteer somewhere, for example. Chances are the children may not do as much, but they will do something. And if their children see the parents are kind to their neighbors, they too will extend kindness wherever it is that they might be in their own way. And I think that becomes important. What does effective partnership between schools and parents look like in real situations, Kevin?
1: Okay, I think shout out to the teachers in the school who's trying their very best to address the bullying in their school. But I think as parents, I mean, as a parent myself, I think what we can do is to work together with the school, right? Don't hound the school, say, hey, why is my kid being bullied? And then you really go down hard on the school. The school is really doing their part to try to address the situation. So I think for parents, I think like what Michelle was saying, don't overreact first. Let's just calmly engage the school, especially if your kid is being bullied. Engage the school and to say this has happened, my child has surfaced that this has happened. Work together to investigate the situation and find out what happened, instead of really just coming down hard on school and demanding, I want answers, I want what kind of thing. Don't make it as more stressful for the school already. But on the other side, also the school as well, as a parent, I'm concerned. So if you take too long to give me a reply on what's happening, I'll also be wondering why is there a delay on giving me updates on what's the situation and why did this happen and what's the resolution. So it's really giving each other some space to work together, but also for the school to understand that the parents can be and will be very concerned, and for the parents also to understand that the school is doing their very best to get to the bottom of this.
2: No, I agree with that. I mean, I've had a child go through the whole school system in Singapore as well. So those of us parents who have done, I mean, ourselves, we've been through the school system, so we do understand teacher load and teaching assistant loads and all of those things. Many a time, you know, we do what we see others do. And I have to say this, that for the children, sometimes they really don't understand. When they see a situation, they don't understand the word bullying. How is it explained to them? Because if they go home and then something happens to them at home, now is that bullying? You know, is my dad bullying me? Is my mom bullying? How do you explain it so that it is understood by all? I know SKM, you run classes as part of the CCE?
0: Yes.
2: And it's kindness is one of those things that's taught in schools, isn't it?
0: That's right. So in the schools, we have Singa and the Kindness Cubbies. I think most of us will be familiar with Singa, the kindness mascot. So right now in the schools, we have Singa and the Kindness Cubbies. So he has friends. And each quarter, issue out a newsletter to all the children to portray certain scenarios that could happen. You know, one of the topics could be bullying. This month, actually, it's Kindness Day in May, and we're celebrating the month of kindness. This year's theme is Let's Be Greater Together, and we want to encourage everyone to be a greater version of themselves. In fact, there are a lot of activities in this issue's take-home kit that the kids could do with their parents.
2: Right. So resources are also available
0: on our website.
2: On the SKM website, and also resources available on the MOE website. Okay. So no shortage of resources, actually, yeah, for parents, for community, for anyone to refer to.
0: Yeah, in fact, we're going to have Heartland Activations on the 23rd of May. So do visit us. We're going to be at Oasis Terrace, Kampong Admiralty and Plantation Plaza on the 23rd of May, the whole Saturday. So bring your families down. It's with the community.
2: And this is Kindness Day.
0: Yes, that's
2: celebration.
0: Right.
2: Okay, so that is just one of those things, I think. And there is a lot that community is doing, because I did ask you about partnership between, you know, workplaces, communities and all of those things. Are you also seeing that happening, Kevin, through the work you do at Compass, that things like parent support groups, all the various dad groups and the various father groups, mother groups and all of that in schools, stepping up to support educators? Would you like to see that?
1: Oh, yeah.
2: If that's not happening enough, you think?
1: Yeah, I think more can be done for parents in the support and the PSGs to support the schools this way. I mean, I was just having a conversation with some of my friends in MOE, and we were exploring the idea. Could we actually deploy some parent support members or council members to be the extra layer to talk to either the victims or even the bullies as well? Because one of the things that I was thinking about is the reason why the bullies behave this way, maybe because they're not taught, or maybe because they're going through something on their own.
2: Yes.
1: Like they were bullied and then

0: Popeyes, famous Louisiana chicken since 1972. Every Wednesday, grab a four-piece signature chicken bucket for just $10. And Mondays, seven pieces signature buttermilk tenders bucket for only $10.90. Love that chicken. Mm-mm. Popeyes, the fresh chicken crunch.
1: Love that chicken from Popeyes.
2: He was told that if this continues, that his parents will be called. And then my son told me his reply silenced everyone. He said, "My parents don't care. They won't come."
3: Mm-hmm.
2: And that's when the boys realized that he was doing this not because, but because he had so much going on, like you said, in the background, that it's affecting his present. And he didn't know how else to react, but that was the way. He did become better, though, after that, because the boys changed the attitude towards him. He no longer became the guy who was very difficult, but became the guy who we need to be kinder to, because he had a lot of issues at home. That, I mean, who talks about their issues at home, right?
3: Yeah.
2: So I want to wrap our conversation by having each of you just have a think about when we are talking about tackling bullying as a community, you know, being kinder together as one Singapore. What would your closing remarks be, Michelle?
3: Don't be a bystander. Let's be an upstander and be greater together.
2: Excellent. Kevin?
4: I mean, I was thinking about the particularly about the bullying, right? If people start to notice, okay, I'm going back to the point about being the community ostracizing the individual.
2: Yeah.
4: And so there's a reason why they singled this person out. Right, so there are some observations to say that I don't want to be with this person. Let's ostracize them. Right, so using Michelle's terms, I like what I'm learning so much from Michelle. This noticing muscle, right?
3: They
4: notice
3: muscle.
4: this person to be weird or what, and so they decided to ostracize this person. Mm. So for you to be able to notice about this person, use that and turn it around to say, I noticed that this person is alone. Let me be a friend to this person. So don't use your noticing muscle to ostracize someone. Use your noticing muscle to include someone. Mm. So what I would love is the message is just let's build not just kindness but empathy in the community. Because when we look out for one another, I think the world will be, the community will be such a great place.
2: No, absolutely. You know, very well said, both of you. We need to all look out for one another, and particularly as we're talking about this issue, we look out for our children, not just ours but others' children. Yes. As well. And I think that becomes important. Again, information, resources, parenting resources can be found at fathers.com.sg and also at kindness.sg, also moe.gov.sg, and there's a school bag portal that you can access to get all of this these resources as well. Michelle, Kevin, thank you very much for speaking with me today.
3: Thank you,
4: Susan. Thank you, Michelle.
2: Michelle Tay is Executive Director, Singapore Kindness Movement. Kevin Goh, Group Head, Engagement and Programs at the Centre for Fathering. Kevin is also a member of the 14th Compass Council with MOE. And on Family Ties today, we've been talking about how we can tackle bullying as one community. And I think, you know, it starts with each of us doing our part, I think. A Singapore Civil Defence Force mobilisation exercise is now on for personnel assigned with the following code words: Angry Ape, Blooming Daisy. All personnel mobilised are to report to the mobilisation centres immediately.
0: Oh yeah! It's time to share the love with KFC!
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7: Factory output, retail and investment data will be scrutinised for signs that the country's recovery is picking up.
8: The move comes after the bank reported record net profit in the first quarter.
9: The new bonds differ from normal government bonds in a way that the money raised is for targeted purposes.
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3: A Singapore Civil Defence Force mobilisation exercise is now on for personnel assigned with the following code words: Angry Ape, Blooming Daisy. All personnel mobilised are to report to the mobilisation centres immediately.
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6: Thanks so much, as always, for joining us as we bring you the highlights from the inspiring conversations we've had with our guests recently. A man who bounced back from a childhood accident and does close-up magic card tricks with just one hand. An aviation enthusiast who took a detour but eventually became a pilot and now trains others to become pilots. And a man whose journey of asking why not led him from a student to become the director of the school he graduated from. Their journeys and their letters to themselves in just a little while. But first, here's the news.
7: You're listening to CNA 938, and here's the news with me, Mike Tan. U.S. President Donald Trump said he isn't satisfied with Iran's latest proposal to end the war between the two countries after Tehran delivered a new plan for negotiations via mediators in Pakistan. CNA's Alekia Selvaraji tells us more.
8: They want to make a deal, but I'm not satisfied with it, so we'll see what happens. Iran wants to make a deal because they have no military left, essentially, and they want to make a deal, but I'm not satisfied.
9: Negotiations between the U.S. and Iran continued by phone this week after a planned trip by American officials to Islamabad was cancelled last Saturday. Washington had previously indefinitely extended a ceasefire with Tehran, but continues to blockade its ports. But even as no agreement has yet been reached between the nations, President Trump claims the war has been terminated because of the current pause of fighting. The U.S. leader told Congress that because there has been no exchange of fire since April 7th, that hostilities have been terminated. His letter to lawmakers came on the 60th day since he formally notified them of strikes against Iran. Friday marked the formal deadline to end the war or make the case to Congress for extending it under U.S. law. President Trump's statement underlines an argument made by Defense Secretary Pete Hegseth on Thursday when he expressed doubts that the 60-day window was closing this week. During the testy testimony, a senior Pentagon official said the war had so far cost the U.S. $25 billion, saying most of that money was for munitions. And that estimate, though, was slammed by Iran. Its Foreign Minister Abbas Araghchi accused the U.S. of lying about its defense spending, claiming the war had cost Washington $100 billion.
7: China's United Nations ambassador Fu Chong says there's an urgent need to maintain the ceasefire in Iran, raising concerns the truce may be temporary and hostilities may resume in the region. The Chinese official was addressing the UN at the start of Beijing's month-long presidency of the organization's Security Council. He called for the Straits of Hormuz to be reopened as soon as possible, warning that its closure is wreaking havoc on the oil markets as well as the global economy. Mr. Fu urged Tehran to lift its restrictions on the vital oil passage and for Washington to lift its naval blockade. He also dismissed American allegations about military cooperation between China and Iran, adding that Beijing has been actively advocating for peace and communicating with all sides of the conflict. Here's Mr. Fu.
10: Our foreign minister has been on the phone almost constantly, and we are also fully behind and support the efforts of Pakistan in facilitating and mediating between the parties. We do hope that these efforts can give positive results.
7: The ambassador added that the war on Iran will be high on the agenda during bilateral talks between U.S. President Donald Trump and Chinese leader Xi Jinping this month. The high-level meeting was originally scheduled for late March, but had been rescheduled so that Mr. Trump could focus on the Middle East conflict. The Trump administration is approving military sales totaling more than $8.6 billion to its allies in the Middle East. The State Department says this includes Patriot air and missile defense replenishment services, as well as $4 billion worth of Patriot missiles for Qatar. Qatar, along with Israel and the UAE, will also be sold advanced precision kill weapon systems, which convert unguided rockets into precision-guided munitions. Kuwait will receive an integrated battle command system. U.S. officials, in a series of notices to Congress, said the sales are intended to support American foreign policy and national security objectives. The U.S. will withdraw some 5,000 troops from Germany in what appears to be a rebuke to its close NATO ally. It comes amid a widening rift between President Trump and Europe over the war in Iran. A Pentagon spokesperson said the withdrawal is expected to be completed over the next 6 to 12 months. Mr. Trump had threatened to reduce American forces stationed in Germany earlier this week after clashing with German Chancellor Friedrich Merz, who said Iran was humiliating Washington in talks to end 2 months of fighting. More than 30,000 U.S. troops are stationed in Germany. The country hosts the largest American military presence in Europe, with major installations including the EU European Command in Stuttgart and Ramstein Air Base. Mr. Trump has also threatened to pull back U.S. troops from Italy and Spain. He accused Italy of being no help to Washington and called Spain, quotes, absolutely horrible. Germany says the U.S. troop presence remains in the shared interests of both sides. But why does the U.S. have military bases in Germany in the first place? And it dates back to 1945, at the end of World War II. After the Nazi regime's surrender, around 1.6 million American troops were deployed across the country. And that number quickly fell as forces shifted to administering the American occupation zone. And during the Cold War, the mission evolved to counter the Soviet Union and help rebuild Germany. With the creation of NATO and West Germany in 1949, the U.S. bases became permanent fixtures, and today they're used to coordinate operations, train forces, and provide medical and logistical support. From Germany, U.S. forces can respond quickly to crises in Europe, Africa, and the Middle East. And what began as an occupation force has evolved into a permanent overseas network of bases supporting U.S. and NATO operations. And U.S. President Donald Trump says he'll increase tariffs on European Union cars and trucks to 25% from 15%, as he accused the bloc of not living up to its end of the trade deal.
8: We have a trade deal with the European Union. They were not adhering to it. So I raised the tariffs on cars and trucks to 25%. That's billions of dollars coming into the United States, and it forces them to move their factory production much faster.
7: And back home, Prime Minister Lawrence Wong has promised that no Singaporean will be left behind amid waves of disruptions from the Middle East conflicts and the rise of artificial intelligence. CNA's Lok Wei Su tells us more.
0: In his May Day rally speech that at times became emotional, Prime Minister Wong pledged to protect every worker, provide new and better jobs and more support should conditions worsen. He says solidarity and collective action, especially with the labour movement, is how Singapore has weathered storms in the past. And now that it is better prepared and in a much stronger position to continue doing so.
11: Brothers and sisters, this promise lies at the heart of who we are. So whether it is an energy crisis or the AI revolution, we will look after our own. No Singaporean will be left behind.
7: And PM Wong has also promised new and better jobs for Singaporeans as AI transforms the economy. He has pledged to protect every worker, calling for Singaporeans to do their part by learning and using the technology. CNA 938 spoke with Professor Lawrence Low from the Department of Strategy and Policy at NUS Business School. He has more on what this means for the average Singaporean worker.
12: I think first of all, it's quite clear this is unprecedented, the AI disruption or even revolution. But I think that the good thing is right now, at this juncture, Singapore has an upper hand. We have the good cards from a position of strength. And this is actually because, first of all, we have a tight labor market, somewhat there's no job recession. So that's the first point. Secondly, I think we still have that financial or fiscal capacity to spend, to help in a healthy way. And third, I think it's very, very important. We have in place, and I think we saw it in the media, Larry, a very, I would say, cogent, a strong institutional framework. Comprising the laws, the systems, and the organization. So I think with all this in place, we do have a sense of confidence. But of course, we cannot rest on our laurels. Mm. There's no place for complacency.
7: And that's the news right here in CNA 938. Headlines anytime on CNA 938 and CNA.Asia. And time check is 12:10. Let's take a look at the roads. A vehicle has broken down on the PIE towards Tuas. After Stevens Road, do avoid lane 4. There is heavy traffic on Central Expressway towards the AYE at Bukit Timah Road exit. And also heavy traffic in the CTE Tunnel towards the SLE at Merchant Road exit. And weather-wise, showers over many parts of Singapore in the afternoon. Temperatures from 25 to 34 degrees Celsius.
3: A Singapore Civil Defence Force mobilisation exercise is now on for personnel assigned with the following code words: Angry Ape, Blooming Daisy. All personnel mobilised are to report to the mobilisation centres immediately.
4: Now, the best of A Letter to Myself with Joel Chua.
6: Thanks so much, as always, for joining us as we bring you the highlights from the inspiring conversations we've had with our guests recently. Captain Benson Woon is a pilot instructor with Scoot. Now, Captain Woon's journey is interesting because he made a mid-career switch to become a pilot. Even though he fell in love with aviation as a boy and knew that he wanted to become a commercial pilot from as young as 5 years old, even got his private pilot license in his teens, the thing is that when he did try to apply after university, there weren't any openings available. So he settled on his second love, teaching. So for 7 years, he worked as a lecturer. And he says he really grew to enjoy the job. But all the while, he kept his passion alive for his first love. And then on the cusp of turning 30, he made the decision to try again. He succeeded this time. And since 2013, Captain Woon has been living his dream. In just a while, he shares some insights that may be valuable for those who may be thinking of making a similar mid-career transition as well. But first, Captain Benson Woon shares with us about a pretty special experience he had recently.
13: So as part of Scoot's effort to keep our fleet young and new for our passengers, I had the opportunity to collect a brand new aircraft, Airbus 320, from Toulouse, France.
6: Wow.
13: So apart from the smelling a new leather seat.
6: the rest of us will have to just be contented with smelling the new car smell. But for you, you had the opportunity to smell a new plane smell. Does it smell anything like a new car?
13: Almost. And it was a very memorable experience because you are in Airbus factory.
6: Yeah.
13: You see how planes get assembled. You see the process of how the aircraft is being tested to be airworthy. And you get to fly the first flight.
6: Yes.
13: Back to Singapore.
6: Wow.
13: Yeah. And it was over the weekend. It was over the Christmas holiday in December. And because of that, I had the opportunity to bring my family there.
6: Were they on the flight with you back to Singapore?
13: Unfortunately, no. They had to go back early.
6: Okay.
13: So, but we managed to spend our time in Toulouse.
6: That's very nice.
13: Yes. And with that, the it was our newest plane that mm-hmm. brought back a 320.
6: Okay.
13: Yeah.
6: Okay.
13: From Toulouse, France.
6: Right. So you were piloting that plane back to Singapore from where it was put together, essentially.
13: Yes. Right. Correct.
6: And do you know whether or not you're piloting that same plane whenever you go on your regular rosters?
13: Yes. So on our flight plan, we will have the plane registration on it.
6: Okay.
13: So mine, if you guys will see it, it's painted on the aircraft body.
6: Yes.
13: On the fuselage, it's a Niner Victor because it's Singapore registration.
6: Okay.
13: Then the registration of the aircraft is Tango November Lima, so TNL.
6: TNL. So yes. 9V TNL.
13: That's right.
6: All right, so that plane will always be special to you.
13: Very special.
6: you're like the guy who delivered the plane.
13: Delivered the plane.
6: Very yeah. nice.
13: And this was the effort, not just myself, but my team.
6: Of course, yes.
13: Of engineers, quality officers, you know, and my co-pilot as well.
6: Very nice to know yeah. that. Benson, thank you for sharing the journey. It's been quite an interesting one, an eventful one as well. If you could write a letter to your younger self based on the most valuable lessons you've gained on this journey, what would be the most important messages in this letter?
13: There are three, in fact.
6: Okay, what's the first?
13: So the first is get out of your comfort zone.
6: Get out of your comfort zone.
13: Second would be enjoy the journey. Mm-hmm. And third is keeping healthy.
6: Okay, let's take them on one by one. The first one, get out of your comfort zone. Why was this important for your younger self to have understood?
13: So if I didn't get out of my comfort zone, I wouldn't be where I am right now.
6: Yeah.
13: You know, I had to sacrifice the comfortable life that I was living.
6: When you were a lecturer, you mean?
13: That's right.
6: Again, to recap for our listeners, you wanted to become a pilot when you were very, very young, but then there wasn't an opportunity, so you became a lecturer for 7 years.
13: That's right.
6: And things were going pretty smoothly for you as
13: too
6: a lecturer.
13: Smooth.
6: Too smooth. Huh? Okay.
13: Too comfortable as well. Hence, I said that get out of your comfort zone.
6: Yeah.
13: This helps you in your development,
6: yeah.
13: in your growth. In terms of your career progression.
6: Yes. I mean, whenever someone gets out of their comfort zone, there will always be risk involved. I mean, that's the very definition of getting out of your comfort zone, right? To be
13: that's
6: uncomfortable
13: right.
6: and to accept the risk. What was there a particular nudge or something that gave you the confidence to say that, you know what, it's worth it. I am going to take this risk.
13: So back then, I relied heavily on my family. Mm. Going to Australia for 1.5 years is not easy.
6: Mm.
13: Back then, I was dating my wife or girlfriend.
6: Yes, now wife.
13: Now
6: yes.
13: wife.
6: Your ex-girlfriend.
13: Ex-girlfriend. Yeah. And dealing with a long-distance relationship was also very challenging. Mm. So family support is very important.
6: Right. So they kind of like gave you the confidence. They said, go for it.
13: Go for it. You know, pursue your dream and chase your dream. Bring us along when you get it.
6: they had a vested interest, lah. And you're doing this, right?
13: That's right.
6: Very nice. So message number one, step out of a comfort zone. And what gave you the confidence to do that were the people around you.
13: People.
6: The
13: yes,
6: people around
13: definitely.
6: You.
13: Definitely.
6: Yeah.
13: Yeah.
6: Thank you.
13: Mm. And secondly was my group of peers from Youth Flying Club.
6: Ah, yes.
13: And they gave me the confidence because they walked through that path.
6: Right.
13: And it's not foreign to me because after listening to their experiences, you know, it was really good.
6: Right.
13: You know, they were like, in a way, mentoring me.
6: What was really remarkable for me hearing you share that relationship that you had with this group of friends was that, you know, even while you were in your previous career, they were still keeping an eye out for you and they were telling you, okay, you know what, there's another opportunity now, you know, go and apply again.
13: Right. Yes.
6: Friends like that are invaluable.
13: Very hard to find.
6: Very hard to find, right? And when you finally did get your commercial pilot's license, what was their reaction?
13: I think they were equally very happy for me. The sense of joy, you know, and I could say that thank you for being part of my life in this journey.
6: Yeah, yeah, absolutely. Thank you for sharing that first message. Get out of your comfort zone.
13: That's right.
6: What's your second message in your letter?
13: So the second one is enjoy the journey.
6: Ah.
13: So relating to my journey as a lecturer, although it's not aviation related, but enjoy the moment, you know. I enjoyed the company of my students who are now my friends, my colleagues, you know, and the experiences there is invaluable, you know. Mm. It's so enriching because, you know, they allowed me to be who I am and who I am today. So like when you're a lecturer, you speak in front of a classroom of students, right? This helped me in making announcements,
6: yes.
13: The PA, over the PA system to when I need to make announcement to my passengers, right? So this nuggets of life lessons are hard to come by.
6: Right.
13: And like I said, enjoy the journey. Look at the sunrise and the sunset.
6: Yeah. And regardless of which point of the journey you're on, there's something valuable that you can gain from it.
13: That's right.
6: Right. Even if it's a detour. Sometimes you call the detour the scenic route.
13: The scenic route, huh? Yeah, that's right.
6: Well, I'm sure you get a better view of the scenery today, what you're doing now. I
13: mean, from the front of the plane, huh?
6: Absolutely, absolutely. The second message you had was enjoy the journey. What is the aspect of your job right now that gives you the most joy and fulfillment?
13: So I just became an instructor about 2 years ago. Mm. Part of my job is to impart skills and knowledge to second officers, all the way to direct entry captains who join us from other airlines. And the most fulfilling part of it is when they get to check out and they do well at their job.
6: Okay. When you say they get to check out, what does that mean?
13: It means that they check out from training.
6: Okay. And when they graduate.
13: That's right. You know, and seeing them do well is really brings a smile on my face and gives me a sense of pride. And job satisfaction, of course.
6: Captain Benson Woon, a pilot instructor with Scoot. Now, as we heard, Captain Woon became a pilot after a mid-career switch. So for those of us who may be wondering about what are odds taking a similar flight path, well, Captain Woon shared these insights.
13: If you are someone who has no flying experience, my advice is to start off by taking joyrides.
6: Okay.
13: With one of the flying clubs in Singapore to see whether your body is able to handle a sickness or the altitude, you know, headaches and stuff like that.
6: Right. When you talk about these joy rides, how different are they from just being a passenger on a regular plane?
13: So you feel all the bumps and turns on a small four-seater propeller plane. Mm. This is something that you will have to be trained on. And you also need to ensure that your body is able to handle it.
6: Okay.
13: Yeah.
6: So how do we go about booking ourselves on one of these, like just right into one of these flying clubs?
13: That's right. So they are mainly located at Seletar. I think there's, if I recall correctly, Seletar Flying Club is one of them.
6: Okay.
13: Alternatively, there's a club in Johor where they also do aircraft training, private pilot license for people who like to pursue that. So that's one.
6: Okay.
13: The second one is to ensure that you have sufficient finances, because if you go via even the sponsored route program, you still have to pay for your daily necessity.
6: Okay.
13: So it is going to cost you a bit.
6: Okay. Like just to recap, you're sharing with us there are two routes to getting a commercial pilot's license. One is if you go through the airline, they sponsor your training, and the other one is self-funded. You get it through a third-party registered school.
13: That's right.
6: Right, and then you apply to the airline.
13: Yes. So for Scoot, we collaborate with Singapore Flying College, and you basically apply through us, and then when you clear our interview, we will send you for training, pilot's training, through Singapore Flying College.
6: Okay, right. Yes. And like you said, the total training process is close to 2 years.
13: That's correct.
6: 6 months ground training and then 13 months of actual flying in Australia?
13: That was when I did it.
6: Ah, okay. So now is it longer or shorter?
13: Now it should be shorter because there is this program called the MPL, Multi Pilot's License.
6: Okay.
13: And the process is more streamlined to train you to be a commercial pilot.
6: Right.
13: Yes.
6: Okay, so shorter than the 2 years.
13: The two years.
6: Right. But even then, like you said, make sure that you've got the finances, because when you are overseas, that's self-funded.
13: That's right.
6: Do you get an allowance or something like that?
13: No, because this is self-sponsored. Ah. So I always share and advise my peers who are thinking to take up flying is that treat this as a overseas degree. You know, you pay just as much for overseas degree, and you will also have to save up for your daily necessities, you know. So have sufficient finance for that. Mm. The third one is the academic part. Mm. So this, I relate it to taking my O-levels again. About 15 papers to study for.
6: Oh, gosh.
13: And last but not least, the most important is family support.
6: Right. Right. Okay. Before we talk about family support, the academic part, right?
13: Yes.
6: The studies part. What's the toughest part of that?
13: memorizing and the notes and the lessons, because you do need to understand the weather, navigation, the instruments, you know, even how you communicate over the radio.
7: Right.
13: There's a paper for it. It's called the radio telephony paper, you know. You also need to learn about air law.
7: Right.
13: So these are all subjects of an ATPL.
7: Okay.
13: That's right.
7: Do you need to have had a science kind of academic background, science and engineering kind of academic background?
13: So the requirements and the exact requirements are found on the CAAS website.
7: Okay.
13: Back then, I understand you need obviously your English, your math, and one of I took physics.
7: Yeah.
13: To qualify. Yeah.
7: Okay. Very nice. So you may have to sit for some preliminary papers first in order to qualify to take this the academic side of getting your pilot's license.
13: So I think if I'm not wrong, the documents can be found in SASP 2 of in CWS. It's a regulation document.
7: Right. Okay. Very good to know. And the last and perhaps most important aspect, like you shared with us, family support.
13: That's right.
7: Yeah. And that's obviously something that you had, like you shared with us earlier.
13: Yes, I was very fortunate to have my family to see me through my training and getting out of my comfort zone. So in any case, I'm a very blessed person.
7: Captain Benson Woon, pilot instructor with Scoot, the airline which was awarded Value Airline of the Year by Air Transport World in 2024 and 2025, two consecutive years. When we continue, in just a little while, a man who bounced back from a childhood accident and performs complex close-up card magic with just one hand. Stay with us for that inspiring conversation when we continue with our highlights edition of A Letter to Myself. 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The news is coming up shortly. Stay with us.
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24: And me, Andrea Hay, every weekday morning for your daily dose of what's important. We don't just report the news.
25: We put it in perspective.
26: A Singapore Civil Defence Force mobilisation exercise is now on for personnel assigned with the following code words: Angry Ape, Blooming Daisy. All personnel mobilised are to report to the mobilisation centres immediately.
27: 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Understand Asia.
7: You're listening to CNA 938, and here's the news with me, Mike Tan. China's United Nations Ambassador Fu Chong says there's an urgent need to maintain the ceasefire in Iran. He raised concerns that the current truce may be temporary and that hostilities could resume in the region. The Chinese official was addressing the UN at the start of Beijing's month-long

0: presidency of the organization's Security Council. He called for the Strait of Hormuz to be reopened as soon as possible, warning that its closure is wreaking havoc on the oil markets and the global economy. Mr. Fu urged Tehran to lift its restrictions on the vital waterway and for Washington to end its naval blockade of Iranian ports. He also dismissed allegations of military cooperation between China and Iran, adding that Beijing has been actively advocating for peace and communicating with all sides of the conflict.
1: Our foreign minister has been on the phone almost constantly, and we are also fully behind the and support the efforts of Pakistan in facilitating and mediating between the parties. We do hope that these efforts can give positive results.
0: And more than 170 activists aboard aid ships bound for Gaza have been taken to the Greek islands after Israeli forces intercepted and seized their vessels. Some were taken to hospital, while others were later flown out of the country. According to organizers of the Freedom Flotilla, more than 20 vessels were involved in the mission, which aimed to deliver humanitarian aid to Gaza. Israel has dismissed the effort, calling the organizers professional provocateurs and saying that it would not allow any breach of what it described as its lawful blockade of Gaza. Two activists remain in Israeli custody and are being taken to Israel for questioning. Spain and Brazil, whose nationals are among those detained, have called for their immediate release. And the U.S. will withdraw some 5,000 troops from Germany in what appears to be a rebuke of Washington's close NATO ally. This comes amid a widening rift between U.S. President Donald Trump and Europe over the war in Iran. A Pentagon spokesperson says the withdrawal is expected to be completed within the next 6 to 12 months. Mr. Trump had threatened to reduce American forces stationed in Germany earlier this week after clashing with German Chancellor Friedrich Merz, who said Iran was humiliating Washington in talks to end 2 months of fighting. More than 30,000 U.S. troops are currently stationed in Germany, which hosts the largest American military presence in Europe. Mr. Trump has also threatened to pull back U.S. troops from Italy and Spain. He accused Italy of being no help to Washington and described Spain as, quotes, absolutely horrible. And Ukraine has announced plans to overhaul its army as it grapples with manpower shortages more than 4 years into its war with Russia. Officials say the reforms aim to improve conditions for frontline troops and allow the eventual discharge of long-serving soldiers. President Volodymyr Zelensky has pledged higher pay, especially for infantry facing constant drone attacks, with significantly increased wages. And under the proposals, non-combat roles would also see a pay rise, while clearer service terms and policies are expected to ease the burden on troops. Ukraine has struggled with recruitment despite an early wave of volunteers following Russia's invasion in 2022, amid reports of poor training and declining morale. Kyiv says the changes are critical to sustaining its war efforts, with peace talks still stalled. And U.S. President Donald Trump says he'll increase tariffs on European Union cars and trucks to 25% from 15%, as he accused the bloc of not adhering to its end of the trade deal.
2: We have a trade deal with the European Union. They were not adhering to it. So I raised the tariffs on cars and trucks to 25%. That's billions of dollars coming into the United States, and it forces them to move their factory production much faster.
0: And Mr. Trump did not say how he believed the EU was failing to live up to its promises or provide further reasons for the planned tariff hike. The EU says it's following standard legislative practice and keeping the U.S. administration up to date. The deal, struck last July, was not affected by a Supreme Court ruling earlier in the year that overturned a swathe of President Trump's global levies. And Hong Kong's Kee Wah Bakery has closed its last store in Singapore. The outlet at Ion Orchard ceased operations on the 24th of April. The brand did not disclose the reason for the closure. In a farewell message, it thanked customers for their support and the connections built over its pastries. Kee Wah Bakery says this is not a permanent exit. It plans to return with seasonal pop-ups during the Mid-Autumn Festival and Chinese New Year. Founded in 1938, the bakery Bakery is known for mooncakes and traditional Chinese pastries. Kiwa Bakery continues to operate internationally with outlets across Hong Kong, China, Taiwan, Macau, and the U.S. And headlines anytime on CNA 938 and CNA.Asia. The time is 12:34 on your Saturday, the 2nd of May. Let's take a quick look at the roads. There is heavy traffic on Central Expressway towards the AYE at Bukit Timah Road exit. And there is also an accident on the CTE towards the AYE just after the PIE at the Tuas exit. Do avoid lane 1. And a vehicle is broken down as well on the CTE towards the SLE at PIE Changi exit. Drive safely.
3: A Singapore Civil Defence Force mobilisation exercise is now on for personnel assigned with the following code words: Angry Ape, Blooming Daisy. All personnel mobilised are to report to the mobilisation centres immediately.
4: Thanks so much for staying with us on this highlights edition of A Letter to Myself on CNA 938. I'm Joel Chua. Another guest who shared their journey with us recently was Jackie Cheon, who calls himself the one-handed magician. You see, a motor accident at the age of 6 left Jackie with limited mobility in his right arm and leg. But while there was serious loss, there was also profound gain. Jackie grew a remarkable sense of independence and determination to show that he could be just like anyone else. In his teens, he discovered close-up magic. He fell in love with it and worked hard to master complex card tricks, illusions that would take most people both hands to accomplish. Jackie is able to perform with just his left hand. Jackie is now in his the second half of his 30s. In addition to performing his one-handed card tricks and flourishes, he also delivers motivational talks and incredibly is a para-athlete in track and field as well. Jackie shares with us what he'd say in his letter to his younger self.
5: Don't try to act perfect. Be yourself. Why I say that is because during my younger days, I always try to, act perfect in front of people. I want people to treat me like a normal person. Mm. But people around me tend to only see my limitation. Mm. Thinking that, the way Jackie walk like that, cannot do this, cannot do that. Or maybe the Jackie hand like that, cannot do this, cannot do that. And that's why it makes me very sad. And also, I was also also being verbally bullied, during my secondary school days, being called names. Also, also makes me very demoralized. Mm. Demoralizing.
4: What did you do when you felt that way?
5: I just keep it to myself. Mm. I never tell anyone during that point of time. Just everything, I just keep it in my heart. Try to struggle my days through. For example, when a group of schoolmates walk in front of me, walk towards me within the school compound, eye to eye level, I will try to walk another way, just to avoid my schoolmate. Why? So that they won't look at me. Mm. They won't be like eyes on me. Mm. But that I'm afraid that they will laugh at me because of my hand. Because at that time I wear a hand splint. Mm. So I was being called names like Spider-Man, Undertaker, because of the hand splint that I wear. Mm. And at that time I felt ugly with my disability. Mm. I actually, wish that maybe I can wear a face mask. Mm. So no one can recognize me. No one will laugh at me.
4: Right.
5: Yeah, I felt very afraid,
4: And as a result of that message to your younger self was, don't try to be perfect, be yourself. Yes. In what way were you trying to be perfect? I mean, there were these physical and visual, aspects that set you apart, in the eyes of other people. And did you try to compensate for that? How were you trying to be perfect?
5: Okay, maybe just as simple as walking. Mm. Maybe the way I walk, because of my injury, my permanent injury, the way I walk is, no matter how I walk, I feel that I walk normally. But people around me always say that I'm limping, I'm dragging my feet. Mm. I feel that, I don't feel that way. Mm. I don't feel it. Maybe because it's sink my body already. So I don't feel that I'm dragging my feet. So every time when people say that I'm dragging my feet, my leg is limping, I will try to maybe lift up my leg even higher. Mm. Looks like marching like that. Mm. So that's something that I try to act perfect. But still, people can see that I'm actually limping. So yeah, that's something that I try. Maybe I'm afraid of how people look at me.
6: Right.
5: They will laugh at me. So yeah.
6: And thank you so much for sharing that experience. And at what point in your journey did you start to feel that it was more important for you to be yourself instead of trying to be perfect?
5: That was like later in my adult years. Yeah. Took me very, very long to step out, of that.
6: What happened that gave you a nudge to embrace yourself for who you are?
5: I think along the way, as I started to know more people, meet more people, and also to give out, to conduct motivational talk. So I tell myself that I'm living for myself, I don't want to live in the judgment of people's eyes. It's not a good feeling. So I wanted to be myself, be my true self. Yeah, I think that was later in the year. I think it's about mindset.
6: Mm-hmm.
5: During my younger days, my family always tell that, Aboya, you are very good already, very talented already, and you can do a lot of things. But for me, I still feel that, I'm not, So only until when I started to get older, then I started to embrace, with what I have,
6: Was there a particular experience you had that helped you embrace this idea of being who you are?
5: I think maybe seeing the people around me. I think some people, they are not so fortunate compared to me. So I try to think that and be grateful for what I have, even though I have this limitation, but I can still do a lot of things.
6: Mm.
5: Yeah. Yeah. I think that's my experience. Mm. Yeah.
6: Thank you so much for sharing that. What changed for you when you started to embrace yourself for who you are?
5: I think I started to feel better. Started to feel better, and I won't try to hide my true self. And I can see that once I show my true self, people around me, they actually got inspired, by what I'm doing.
6: What's your third message in your letter to your younger self?
5: You are meant to be seen. Be confident.
6: Mm.
5: Okay, why I say that is because since I was a child, I have this permanent disability. I have no confidence. Especially to go up on stage, receive award.
6: Mm.
5: Because I just mentioned that I was being verbally bullied. So, every year I was being nominated, for some quality award. For example, Well-Behaved Student Award.
6: Mm.
5: So normally I will get nominated by my form teacher. So I pray hard that my name will not be called up on stage to receive award.
6: Mm.
5: Because I have the stage phobia. Even eye to eye level, I already afraid of how people look at me. I will try to avoid them. Now it's going up on stage. To me, it's the next level. So to me, it's already a phobia. Mm. So I pray hard my name will not be caught. Normally, my schoolmate, they are being afraid of caught up being by the discipline master for detention class. For me, I know that I have no chance to call up for detention class. I just pray hard my name will not be caught to go up on stage to receive award.
6: Mm.
5: I was thinking, why cannot just give me privately? Why must announce the whole school then, going up on stage, receive a award, correct? For example, the certificate. You need to receive the certificate from the principal. Before receiving the certificate from the principal, do a handshake.
6: Mm.
5: For me, I cannot do a handshake using my right hand.
6: Mm.
5: And normally, people use right hand to do a handshake.
6: Yes.
5: For me, if I do a left handshake with the right hand, with the principal right hand, it will look a bit, unglam.
6: Mm.
5: So I'm afraid that, the whole school will laugh at me.
6: Right.
5: That come to my mind.
6: Right.
5: When receiving award to other people, it's normal. Wow, very proud.
6: Mm.
5: To me, it's all this come to my mind. People will laugh at me when I'm walking. People will laugh at me if I use my left hand to do a handshake. All this come to my mind.
6: Mm. And when did this start to change for you, for the better? When did you start to feel more confident about being seen?
5: I think it's ever since I started to conduct motivational talk.
6: Okay. And when did that start? How old were you?
5: 2016. I cannot remember how old. 20 plus.
6: Okay.
5: Yeah, 26, 20, mid-20s.
6: Okay.
5: Yeah. My first motivational talk was invited by my primary school, ex-primary school teachers.
6: Mm.
5: Yeah. So my first time going up on stage to speak to the whole school, during at a school hall. So to me, that's a very big challenge. Wow. So before I go on stage, I was very, very afraid. I hope that it can really end faster, you know. But after that moment, I find that it's actually not that scary.
6: Mm. What gave you the confidence to accept the invitation?
5: Okay, because you know, all along I see like, you know, motivational video online, you know, maybe I think some other people without any limbs, you know, like the Nivojic.
6: Mm.
5: So it inspired me that if he can do it, why not me? I also want to use my life story to inspire people, you know, in a positive way. So I tell myself that no matter how shy or how, you know, no courage, I have to really push myself up on stage to give talk. So yeah, so ever since that, you know, that my first motivational talk, then slowly I try to overcome my stage phobia. Now the stage is like my playground to me.
6: You are like a fish to water. That's your element now.
5: Yeah. Yes.
6: In front of people. How does that make you feel today? Because now when you perform your card magic, your cardistry, you know, in front of large groups of people, how different is that feeling for you today?
5: I feel very happy to be able to amaze people, you know, inspire people. And also, most importantly is to make a positive impact. You know, it's, for example, when I show magic trick, it's not just magic. You know, how do you do that? It's how people, you know, they are amazed by how I can do it using one hand. Yeah, which many people see magician, they are using two hands. Yes. So I think that's something that gives me a sense of satisfaction.
6: Jackie Cheon, close-up magician who performs card tricks and card flourishes, as you heard, with just one hand. You know, during our conversation, Jackie performed quite a number of these tricks for me, and it really was quite impressive to see how he is able to do these pretty complex movements with just one hand. You know, these movements that I would need two hands to accomplish. You can find out more about Jackie and his work, his magic, at jackiecheon.com. And Jackie's name is spelled JACKIECHION.com. When we continue, a man whose journey of asking why not took him from being a student to the director of the school he graduated from. That's coming up on the next part of our conversation on this highlights edition of A Letter to Myself. Stay with us.
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6: Thanks so much for staying with us on A Letter to Myself on CNA 938. This is your highlights edition. You know, another guest who shared that journey with us was Leslie Tan. He's the director of Ngee Ann Polytechnic School of Film and Media Studies. About 25 years before he took up the role of the director, Leslie had graduated from the school. He had enrolled as a mature student after national service, and that's where he says he fell in love with school for the very first time. After working in the film industry and building a career as primarily a screenwriter, he returned to the school as a lecturer, and today he uses his own experience and education to guide the young and creative minds of the school from which he graduated. Leslie shares with us now what he'd write in his letter to his younger self.
9: The first thing I would say, and I've been saying this quite a lot throughout my whole life, actually, when I start thinking back about, you know, my journey. First thing is say why not rather than why.
6: Okay.
9: I think that's one of the main things that I try and tell myself all the time.
6: Mm.
9: Because when I look back on my life, all the good things happen every time I say why not.
6: Really?
9: Yeah, none of the good things happen when I say why, or other people say why to me.
6: Okay. Is there an example you can share with us?
9: So I was saying earlier, after army, I decided to go back to poly, which is at the time not a conventional.
6: Yeah, it wasn't a common thing to do.
9: And people ask me why you want to go poly, right? But in my mind, I knew that's where I had to go. And knowingly or unknowingly, in my mind, I was like, why not? You know, and I guess in some way, this is like I'll tell you something about a conversation I had with my eldest daughter's teacher when she was in primary one. And I think I infuriated her.
6: You infuriated your daughter's teacher?
9: Yeah. Because my daughter is a bit of a daydreamer, which I guess I wonder where she gets it from. So in P1, the teacher calls me up and said, hey, you know, so-and-so is daydreaming and I don't think it's a good thing.
6: Mm.
9: Right? She got to not pay attention and all that. And I was like, why is it not a good thing? And then she was like, cannot lah, because, you know, didn't pay attention in class and this and that. She can't be daydreaming all the time. And then I said, why not? And she was quite angry lah.
6: At this point in time, were you already a lecturer at Ngee Ann Polytechnic?
9: Yes, I
6: was. You were already one educator telling another
9: educator,
6: what's the big deal about daydreaming?
9: Yeah. So I think that was... it's kind of what you expect from a person conventionally, as opposed to what you, what a person would want to do, you know?
6: Mm.
9: And I think that extends to, like I said, when I went back to FMS, School of Film and Media Studies, and even my students now, I if they're daydreaming, I tap on that.
6: Mm. You know, how do you do that?
9: I'll engage them, ask them what they're daydreaming about, and then we build something out of it.
6: Mm.
9: Because it's not an unproductive task.
6: Yeah.
9: You know, you are doing something.
6: Yes. I mean, take it from a mind like Einstein, right?
9: Mm.
6: You said that his genius comes from daydreaming.
9: Yeah.
6: I don't know if he used the word daydreaming, he probably used some other term, but it was essentially that he said, you know, because daydreaming means imagining something that doesn't yet exist.
9: Correct.
6: Right.
9: Correct. And there's that is very important to hold on to that when I teach students, especially in writing and you know, content creation. That's the most important part. We lose it. So often we lose it when we go through life, you know, because people tell you what to think, what to do, what to say.
6: Yeah.
9: And now in the age of AI, it's, you know, maybe you can argue that it's maybe getting a bit worse because the AI tells you what to do, what to think and what to say. So I always tell my students, hold on to that because you're daydreaming. That's fine because you're actually creating something in your mind.
6: There's another quote that I like, and that it goes along the lines of the creative person is the child who survived, or the creative adult is the child who survived.
9: That's so good.
6: Yeah,
9: that is spot on, man. Like that is exactly what it is. And with a bit of the child that survives, I think what we try and keep in the school as well is a bit of that rebel spirit, because you can't have one without the other.
6: True.
9: Children tend to just push back, and the essence of creation is pushing back.
6: Mm.
9: You know, asking why not?
6: Yeah.
9: What can I do this?
6: Mm. Or that other question, you know, that many children ask that tend to infuriate parents. You know, why? Why is it like that? Why is it like that?
9: Yeah.
6: But I guess it's another way of asking, the childlike way of asking, why not?
9: Yeah, why not?
6: Yeah.
9: It is. The it's not so much the words, it's the sensibility of having to ask that, you know.
6: Ask why not rather than why. What's your third message in your letter?
9: Third message is simple. I tell people this all the time. My students know. People I work with know, because I tell them all the time, I say it's easier to ask for forgiveness than it is to ask for permission.
6: You know, I've heard that phrase before, but I don't think I've heard it very often from someone in a senior management position say this.
9: Yeah.
6: Why is this attitude valuable for you?
9: I think because of my life experiences, have shaped this philosophy. And this is something that I really believe in, that you just go out and do, right? Because to me, the biggest sin is not doing anything. The biggest sin is inaction.
6: Right.
9: It's not wrong action.
6: Yeah.
9: Because when you do something, you're moving forward regardless whether you fail or not, right? And then if you fail, there's no harm in saying sorry.
6: Yeah.
9: I failed. I tried it, and then you try something else,
6: lah.
9: I'm not afraid to tell people that because I really truly believe in it, lah. I think it's something I developed when I was working. I always knew some element of it.

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3: That sense of asking for forgiveness rather than asking for permission was so pervasive in that space, in that
4: right.
3: time.
4: Right. What I'm really curious about is how you reconcile this attitude, right? Which is, I think, so important for a creative person with the role that you have today as director of essentially senior management, right?
3: Yeah.
4: You are, right? So how do you reconcile? Because on when you wear your director hat, you're responsible for corporate governance and management and things like that, right? But then at the same time, you're saying, asking for forgiveness better than asking for permission. How do you reconcile that?
3: I mean, you're correct. You know, I'm senior management in the Polytechnic. And there are certain markers and guidelines to follow, but I'm also responsible for, and I'm primarily responsible for the growth of my students. I think that is the North Star that guides me above everything else. Obviously, if they're going to ask me like, hey, can I go and rob a bank or whatever, I'm not going to encourage them to, hey, go ahead and rob a bank, then after that, kind of say sorry.
4: Are you going to get a good story out of that? I can turn into a film.
3: Possibly, but at what price? But I think growth only comes from that. Growth is not always smooth. It is painful. And I think my life's journey, there are walls that I've hit up against. But sometimes it's just bashing through the wall first. And what's on the other side is infinitely more rewarding.
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10: 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This in turn hurt the health of the coral reef.
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14: A baby's uncontrolled cries leads to a violent assault. 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

0: F officers, IOs from various land divisions, and forensic experts from the Health Sciences Authority to expose the offender's desperate cover-up and bring him to justice.
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2: A Singapore Civil Defence Force mobilisation exercise is now on for personnel assigned with the following code words: Angry Ape, Blooming Daisy. All personnel mobilised are to report to the mobilisation centres immediately.
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2: This hour, we look at legacy planning, which isn't about what you leave behind, it's about the impact you create. From shipwrecked treasures to coffee rituals shaped by maritime route, Arc Square's May lineup brings history to life in surprising hands-on ways. And a decade of refined Cantonese dining, now marked with crab roe, truffle, and bold new creations. And in Lives Less Ordinary, our guest shares why he left law for the arts and how he's helping the next generation find their place on and off the stage.
8: You're listening to CNA 938, and here's the news with me, Mike Tan. U.S. President Donald Trump said he isn't satisfied with Iran's latest proposal to end the war between the two countries after Tehran delivered a new plan for negotiations via mediators in Pakistan. CNA's Alakia Selvaraji tells us more.
9: They want to make a deal, but I'm not satisfied with it, so we'll see what happens. Iran wants to make a deal because they have no military left, essentially, and they want to make a deal, but I'm not satisfied.
10: Negotiations between the U.S. and Iran continued by phone this week after a planned trip by American officials to Islamabad was cancelled last Saturday. Washington had previously indefinitely extended a ceasefire with Tehran, but continues to blockade its ports. But even as no agreement has yet been reached between the nations, President Trump claims the war has been terminated because of the current pause of fighting. The U.S. leader told Congress that because there has been no exchange of fire since April 7th, that hostilities have been terminated. His letter to lawmakers came on the 60th day since he formally notified them of strikes against Iran. Friday marked the formal deadline to end the war or make the case to Congress for extending it under U.S. law. President Trump's statement underlines an argument made by Defense Secretary Pete Hegseth on Thursday when he expressed doubts that the 60-day window was closing this week. During the testy testimony, a senior Pentagon official said the war had so far cost the U.S. $25 billion, saying most of that money was for munitions. And that estimate, though, was slammed by Iran. Its Foreign Minister Abbas Araghchi accused the U.S. of lying about its defense spending, claiming the war had cost Washington $100 billion.
8: And China's United Nations ambassador Fu Chong says there's an urgent need to maintain the ceasefire in Iran, raising concerns the truce may be temporary and hostilities may resume in the region. The Chinese official was addressing the UN at the start of Beijing's month-long presidency of the organization's Security Council. He called for the Straits of Hormuz to be reopened as soon as possible, warning that its closure is wreaking havoc on the oil markets as well as the global economy. Mr. Fu urged Tehran to lift its restrictions on the vital oil passage and for Washington to lift its naval blockade. He also dismissed American allegations about military cooperation between China and Iran, adding that Beijing has been actively advocating for peace and communicating with all sides of the conflict. Here's Mr. Fu.
11: Our foreign minister has been on the phone almost constantly, and we are also fully behind the efforts of Pakistan in facilitating and mediating between the parties. We do hope that these efforts can give positive results.
8: And the ambassador added that the war on Iran will be high on the agenda during bilateral talks between U.S. President Donald Trump and Chinese leader Xi Jinping this month. The high-level meeting was originally scheduled for late March, but had been rescheduled so that Mr. Trump could focus on the Middle East conflict. And the Trump administration is approving military sales totaling more than $8.6 billion U.S. dollars to its allies in the Middle East. The State Department says this includes Patriot air and missile defense replenishment services, as well as $4 billion U.S. dollars worth of Patriot missiles for Qatar. Qatar, along with Israel and the UAE, will also be sold advanced precision kill weapon systems, which convert unguided rockets into precision-guided munitions. Kuwait will receive an integrated battle command system. U.S. officials, in a series of notices to Congress, said the sales are intended to support American foreign policy and national security objectives. And the U.S. will withdraw some 5,000 troops from Germany in what appears to be a rebuke to its close NATO ally. It comes amid a widening rift between President Trump and Europe over the war in Iran. A Pentagon spokesperson said the withdrawal is expected to be completed over the next 6 to 12 months. Mr. Trump had threatened to reduce American forces stationed in Germany earlier this week after clashing with German Chancellor Friedrich Merz, who said Iran was humiliating Washington in talks to end 2 months of fighting. More than 30,000 U.S. troops are stationed in Germany. The country hosts the largest American military presence in Europe, with major installations including the EU European Command in Stuttgart and Ramstein Air Base. Mr. Trump has also threatened to pull back U.S. troops from Italy and Spain. He accused Italy of being no help to Washington and called Spain, quote, absolutely horrible. And U.S. President Donald Trump says he'll increase tariffs on European Union cars and trucks to 25% from 15%, as he accused the bloc of not living up to its end of the trade deal.
9: We have a trade deal with the European Union. They were not adhering to it. So I raised the tariffs on cars and trucks to 25%. That's billions of dollars coming into the United States, and it forces them to move their factory production much faster.
8: And Mr. Trump did not say how he believed the EU was failing to live up to his promises or provide further reasons for the planned tariff hike. The EU says it's following standard legislative practice and keeping the US administration up to date. And Les Miserables, the world's longest-running musical, is back in Singapore in a concert-style reimagination of the classic. It features a global cast, including Tony Award-winning songstress Lea Salonga and homegrown West End performer Nathania Ong. CNA's Yasmin Yonkers with more.
4: From the barricades of revolutionary France to the stage at Marina Bay Sands, the global hit, Les Misérables, has returned as a concert performance. Among the international cast are Filipino theatre legend Lea Salonga and Singapore's very own Nathania Ong. The pair sat down with CNA for a candid chat about their journeys and their shared connection to one iconic role, Éponine. Ong first played the character in London's West End in 2021.
7: Getting to step back into Éponine, I just feel like I just found more detail, like my Éponine grew as I grew. It's amazing being back home, getting to see my family. One of my sisters had actually never, ever seen me play Éponine, not from the UK tour, not from the West End. She'd never seen it. And yeah, and that is obviously like, this role is so special to me. So the fact that she could see it, she was like tearing up. She was crying yesterday. She was like, Mecca, you were so good. And I was like, oh.
12: On my own, pretending he's beside me.
4: For Salonga, Éponine carries historic significance. In 1993, she became the first Asian performer to play the role on Broadway, paving the way for many others.
13: When I got cast, it just felt incredibly special, and it was such an honor to do it because I love the show so much. But at the same time, I'm like, okay, are we going to be able to pull this off? And I don't think a person of color had ever been cast before. This was going to be like the test run. So I was going to be the guinea pig for this experiment. you know, I put a lot of pressure on myself to make sure that I did the song well.
4: She returns this time as the larger-than-life Madame Tenaltier. For Ong, she is forging her own path as the first Singaporean to play Eponine on the West End.
7: My first ever vocal coach was my father.
13: Aww.
7: So he is a dentist by profession.
13: Okay.
7: But he has a phenomenal voice. Okay. And so when I popped out and I said, I want to sing, he was like, okay. He was like, well, if you're going to sing, you better be really good at it. I was also doing competitive cheerleading at the time.
13: Oh my God.
7: No, I know. I love it. I ended up auditioning to go to the UK and I got into Mount View.
13: Oh, that's a good one. Yeah.
7: Yeah. Had an amazing time there.
13: And you just kept auditioning.
7: Yeah. I just kept. And you kept doing things, just kept singing, which I'm not complaining. No. Yeah.
4: The Les Miserables Arena Spectacular will run until the 10th of May at the Sands Theatre at Marina Bay Sands.
8: 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It's 1:11 on your Saturday afternoon. Do look out for a vehicle broken down on the MCE towards the AYE after Straits Boulevard. Avoid lane 3. Also, a vehicle has broken down on the ECP towards Changi, just after Fort Road. And quickly, weather-wise, thunder showers over many parts of Singapore this afternoon. Temperatures from 25 to 34 degrees Celsius.
2: A Singapore Civil Defence Force mobilisation exercise is now on for personnel assigned with the following code words: Angry Ape, Blooming Daisy. All personnel mobilised are to report to the mobilisation centres immediately.
3: This is the best of your Singapore weekend.
2: Welcome and thank you very much for joining me today. What does it mean, really, to leave something behind, not just for your loved ones, but for the wider community as well? As more people in Singapore start thinking about the future, legacy planning is taking on a deeper purpose. In this first of a four-part series on philanthropy, in collaboration with Community Chest, we explore how giving can be thoughtfully woven into estate plans, creating impact that extends well beyond a lifetime. Leong Man Kid is CEO of Precepts Group International. He talks about the partnership with Community Chest and how legacy giving is becoming a powerful way to support communities in need.
14: Well, the collaboration is rather organic because at Precepts Group, what we do is we do provide will writing services and trust services and also corporate executorship, meaning we help clients to administer their estate upon their demise. So why it comes organically? Because when we speak to our clients, a lot of them would actually want to make certain donations out to charities, and we kept hearing Community Chest over and over again. So naturally then we then approach Community Chest to understand more about what do they do and how do we work closer in a sense to educate the clients. So from there on we sort of collaborated in a way. We would, whenever we have any public talks, we would invite Community Chest over so that we educate the public about charitable giving. And part of that also is to educate clients about rewriting and legacy planning.
13: Have you seen people's mindset change over the years, Mankit? Things like writing a will. I mean, in the past years, you know, you have older people who go, well, you know, I'm healthy now, so let's not go there. So a little bit skeptical about writing a will too early. Legacy given, perhaps not heard of. Have you seen a shift in mindsets?
14: We do see that shift in a sense. In the past, you're right. People always see writing a will means cursing yourself. But
13: no, I've had people say that.
14: Yeah, but the way that I approach it is I always tell client when you are planning for writing a will, don't plan as though you die tomorrow. But one way to think about it is, what if it was yesterday that it happens? We all know that we are still alive today.
13: Yes.
14: Right,
13: yes,
14: so then with that mindset, it sort of changed a little bit. Now, with that mindset, then you need to plan ahead. What's going to happen in the future? What do you want your families, your executor, your trustee to be aware of? So that changed a bit in terms of the mindset. And we do see that a lot of clients, even in their old age, so-called old age, if you may say 70, 80, they're quite open-minded, in fact, about this.
2: Okay, so perhaps no one had an opportunity to speak with them and give them all the facts. So you're seeing a growing interest in legacy giving, Mankit, are you?
14: Yes. So I do see, in a sense, in the past when we are doing will writing or planning for their trust, most of the time the concerns are more towards their own family members, which, understandable, that's the main priority, of course. Mm-hmm. But as we see in an aging society where maybe a clients who are in their 60s, 70s, their children maybe in their 30s, right? They are independent. Mm. So the clients has lesser concern on their dependence, so-called, right? So when that happens, then they may think that what do they want to leave behind beyond leaving things for their family? That's where they may write in their will to say, well, maybe a bulk of their estate, 50, 80, 90% doesn't matter, will be left behind for their children, but they will leave a little bit behind, just enough, you know, for what we call as legacy giving.
2: Ah, what is contributing to this shift, do you think?
14: Well, it's more about understanding the social impact. When you are living in our life, sometimes we look at news. So when we have done and achieved something in our life, this is quite common when I see those clients who are giving legacy giving. They have achieved something in their life. They have achieved peacefulness in the sense that children are all grown up. And now they are thinking, well, rather than just giving everything to my children, which they may or may not give leaving a social impact, right? Mm. So they would rather do it themselves and donate to charities that they are well known of.
2: Okay, so I think it's great that people are thinking about impact and social impact on top of that, aside from impacting their families. So let's go a little bit more into legacy planning. For those of us who might not be familiar, how would you define legacy planning? Because in the past, you would just say, oh, you better go write a will. But this is more than that, isn't it?
14: Yes, yes. Interestingly, because we have started from will writing, then we move on to what we call estate planning, which is still a very commonly used term.
2: Okay.
14: Then we move on to legacy planning. Why? Because, well, legacy planning involves more than just writing a will. So you may have to set up a trust. You may have to involve planning for your lasting power of attorney, meaning including your mental incapacity. Mm. And beyond that, we have also seen situations where to make sure there's a peace or harmony within the family, we may invite the family over to sign certain deeds to make sure that common and mutual understanding are met.
2: Okay.
14: So that's why we call it legacy planning. We are not just planning for estate. We are living for legacy, in fact.
2: Okay. Yep. Okay. So it's a living legacy almost.
14: Yes.
2: Yeah. Are you seeing more younger people also doing this or just older persons?
14: Well, I'm trying to recall the youngest person I have that has been my client. I think it's in their 25, 26 years old.
2: Oh, really?
14: Yep. And it's, and usually it's because there's certain trigger in their life. Maybe there's the dependent elderly parents that they have to plan ahead.
2: So it's good, isn't it, to start early?
14: Yes.
2: Because once you write something, whether it's a will or otherwise, you can actually change it as the seasons of your life also changes.
14: Yes.
2: You can make amendments to it.
14: Yes. And most commonly, what are the trigger events in life where we would ask the client to review all the documents is usually when they get married, when they have their first child or children. That's where you need to think about the trigger event has changed now. And to plan ahead more than just yourself.
2: Right. So are these the guiding principles and structures where you suggest to people to be put in place that you're talking about? Because this is what I read that you do. I mean, for someone starting out, let's say I'm a 25-year-old and I decide that this is something I want to do. What would you say to me? What does all of this look like in practical terms, though? I may not have very much at 25. I may be just starting out in my career.
14: Well, if you have, if you look at it, the way that we approach it, it's always starting with the who. Who do you want to protect? So that's where I usually ask clients to write down their family tree and draw it down. And then from there, that's where the emotional part is. You identify their needs, right? Well, one by one. And once you have identified their needs, that the next part is to list down your assets, because to protect them, we may also need the type of assets to fund that protections, right? So that's where the next thing to do is to list down the assets that you have. You need not list down all the value, but it's more important to list down what you have currently. And also Now then, you link the two together. Who do you want to protect with the assets that you have, and what do you want to achieve by having that? Write down the links. And that's the basic step. And then this is where what I call as the guiding principle is, because now you know what you want to do. The next step is just to identify the documents that we need in order to achieve that.
2: And that's Leong Man Kit from Precepts Group International, talking more about how thoughtful planning today can shape a legacy that gives back. For more information on how to begin your giving journey, do visit www.comchess.gov.sg. As part of Singapore Heritage Fest 2026, Arc Square is opening up a fascinating window into Southeast Asia's past through the lens of archaeology, maritime journeys, and everyday cultural practices. From newly unveiled artifacts recovered from the sea to immersive coffee experiences and even a hands-on archaeology course, there's plenty for curious minds to explore. Sharifa Shahira Jazni is Senior Manager of Audience Engagement for Galleries, Exhibitions, Museums at Heritage SG, and she walks us through what's in store.
15: Arc Square is the first education and outreach centre dedicated to archaeology and intangible cultural heritage, or ICH, and actually in simpler terms, perhaps living heritage. It is actually not a museum or simply a program venue, but a space for learning, exchange, capacity building, and community participation. Okay. It's really exciting because here there is a role reversal where the community, from ICH practitioners, academics, or researchers, to individuals, they become the custodians, active custodians of Singapore history and heritage. So we have, you know, things like the Archaeology 101 course, which is a introductory course, a four-week course, where we open up archaeology and demystify it a little bit, and actually go through the different types of topics that archaeologists know and have to know. So from material studies to vessel and decoration, for example.
16: Right. So this is what's unique about this space.
15: Yes, so we are actually really excited also because there is an archaeology lab. So that's a part two of Archaeology 101. So after you train with us, you'll get to volunteer with us at Archaeology Lab. Now here we have research assistants who are currently processing excavation finds from the Empress Place excavation some years back. Okay. So it is an active and ongoing research, but we do need curious minds to come and volunteer and help us to process some of these sherds, they call them.
16: So let's talk more about this, Archaeology 101. It's a four-week course, though. Yes. Who is it designed for? For the ordinary person?
15: Ordinary. So there's no prior experience required.
16: Okay, and I don't need a degree beforehand in order to sign up for this course in archaeology.
15: Not at all.
16: So I think, curious minds.
15: Yes, for curious minds. And what I've learned about archaeology is that it's quite a broad spectrum of speciality. So when we talk about maritime heritage, for example, or maritime archaeology, there is both underwater archaeology as well as terrestrial, which is on land. So you can find, so the excavations takes place, underwater in the seabed as well as on land. So you can even find shipwrecks or pieces of the boats, for example, and it's been really fascinating for me to learn because sometimes the finds on land are also very interesting because they are upcycled, for example, upcycled timber from the traditional Southeast Asian boats. Yeah,
16: and because there's so much construction going on and, you know, places that are being dug out for other purposes, that people could actually find things. I remember, was it Katong Park that had something like this many years ago when they were digging it up and people found things in that area?
15: Okay.
16: This was some many years ago. So this is what we're talking about. For someone who attends the course, we can actually learn about, actually it's not just about digging, it's about how to do it, isn't it?
15: Yes.
16: And what to look out for.
15: Yes, exactly, what to look out for. Because, currently we have things from earthenware, stoneware, to porcelain. And if you're lucky, you'll even find some animal bones.
16: Wow. Oh my gosh. How interesting is that?
15: Yeah.
16: So it's 4 weeks. What can participants actually expect to learn? Because you made it sound so easy, but I'm sure there's a whole lot more to it than that.
15: So again, as I mentioned, it's really introductory, okay. And it's really to help someone, anyone with no prior training to actually come on board and help us in the archaeology lab in the processing. So I think one of the first things they look out for is the material study. So you would, okay. first of all, need to identify the differences between stoneware, earthenware, porcelain. And so these are things that you would, the archaeologist who's training, Michael Ng, who will take the volunteers through.
16: Okay.
15: And then the next thing will be, of course, the forms. Because when you find these pieces, they're in fragments.
16: Yes.
15: And you would have to kind of piece them together and figure out clues, you know, like which part of the vessel, what was the vessel originally was used for, you know. So these are things that you would learn in the second part. And finally, of course, looking at the different motifs and impressions that are found on the vessels themselves. Right. So they're not, most of them are actually not plain. They do have some markings, have some impressions.
16: Yes.
15: Yeah, and I mean, one of my favorite pieces, so I'm just going to jump into ship because right next to the lab, we have a wonderful exhibition right now, Shipped and Memories from the Sea. Mm, mm. So one of my favorite pieces is a chafing dish. And a chafing dish is basically a really clever little trick where it's a double-layered dish where you can pour hot water in so your food can be kept warm on board the ships.
16: Ah, wow.
15: Yeah, and so...
16: And what year was this unearthed from? Which...
15: I will have to check back on this.
16: It's something that was unearthed.
15: It was found on one of the shipwrecks. There are three shipwrecks, actually. From this particular exhibition. So
16: you know what's cool for me though?
15: Mm-hmm.
16: Is that as you're talking, I'm going, okay, you know, we all think that some of these things are modern inventions, mm-hmm. but they're actually not.
15: They're not. Yeah. The oldest shipwreck was wrecked in 1746, I think.
16: Wow.
15: It was like 280 years ago, I think.
16: Okay.
15: Yeah. So that's the cool thing.
16: Oh, yes.
15: You are in the lab. We are looking at artifacts as old as, you know, only 700 years old.
16: Only older than hands. Singapore. Wow.
15: And then you have things from the wrecks, like about 300 years.
16: Oh,
15: yeah.
16: It's so exciting.
15: Yes.
16: I mean, this course is really exciting. Would volunteers ultimately be able to join archaeologists on their excursions, their digs and things? I mean, in the future, if they're qualified enough?
15: At least
16: be able to view it. I've never seen a real dig. I always watch videos, you know, and then all these documentaries.
15: I've had some informal chats with the archaeologists.
16: Right.
15: And I think, it's possible to actually perhaps look into this in the future.
16: Yeah.
15: But again, like I said, you know, I think archaeology is really, it's been very fascinating for me because you need to have really a broad spectrum of skills.
16: Sharifa Shahira Jazni is Senior Manager, Audience Engagement, Galleries, Exhibitions and Museums at Heritage SG. You can visit heritage.sg to get more information about all the activities happening as part of SG Heritage Fest 2026. After the news, a decade of refined Cantonese dining, now marked with crab roe, truffle and bold creations. Stay with us on the best of your Singapore weekend.
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19: Witnessed an accident? 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
2: A Singapore Civil Defence Force mobilisation exercise is now on for personnel assigned with the following code words: Angry Ape, Blooming Daisy. All personnel mobilised are to report to the mobilisation centres immediately.
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8: You're listening to CNA 938, and here's the news with me, Mike Tan. The Trump administration is approving military sales totaling more than $8.6 billion to its allies in the Middle East. The State Department says this includes Patriot air and missile defense replenishment services, as well as $4 billion worth of Patriot missiles to Qatar. Alekia Selvaraji tells us more.
10: Country, along with Israel and the UAE, will also be sold advanced precision kill weapon systems, which turns unguided rockets into precision-guided munitions. Kuwait will receive an integrated battle command system. U.S. officials, in a series of notices to Congress, said that the sales are to support American foreign policy and national security objectives.
8: And China's United Nations Ambassador Fu Chong says there's an urgent need to maintain the ceasefire in Iran. He raised concerns that the current truce may be temporary and that hostilities could resume in the region. The Chinese official was addressing the UN at the start of Beijing's month-long presidency of the organization's Security Council. He called for the Strait of Hormuz to be reopened as soon as possible, warning that its closure is wreaking havoc on the oil markets and the global economy. Mr. Fu urged Iran to lift its restrictions on the vital waterway and for Washington to end its naval blockade of Iranian ports. He also dismissed allegations of military cooperation between China and Iran, adding that Beijing has been actively advocating for peace and for communicating with all sides of the conflict.
11: Our foreign minister has been on the phone almost constantly, and we are also fully behind and support the efforts of Pakistan in facilitating and mediating between the parties. We do hope that these efforts can give positive results.
8: And more than 170 activists aboard aid ships bound for Gaza have been taken to the Greek islands after Israeli forces intercepted and seized their vessels. Some were taken to hospital, while others were later flown out of the country. According to organizers of the Freedom Flotilla, more than 20 vessels were involved in the mission, which aimed to deliver humanitarian aid to Gaza. Israel has dismissed the effort, calling the organizers professional provocateurs and saying it would not allow any breach of what it described as its lawful blockade of Gaza. Two activists remain in Israeli custody and are being taken to Israel for questioning. Spain and Brazil, whose nationals are among those detained, have called for their immediate release. And Foreign Affairs Minister Vivian Balakrishnan will be making a four-day working trip from today. He'll be traveling to four Gulf countries, the UAE, Oman, Saudi Arabia, and Qatar. Dr. Balakrishnan will meet Gulf leaders to reaffirm Singapore's solidarity and support and thank them for helping to ensure the safety of Singaporeans in the region. He'll be discussing the Middle East situation, touching on the importance of de-escalation and upholding international law. And this includes ensuring safe and unimpeded transit through the Straits of Hormuz. Dr. Balakrishnan will also explore ways to strengthen cooperation in energy security, supply chains, trade, and investment. And the U.S. will withdraw some 5,000 troops from Germany in what appears to be a rebuke of Washington's close NATO ally. And this comes amid a widening rift between U.S. President Donald Trump and Europe over the war in Iran. A Pentagon spokesperson says the withdrawal is expected to be completed within the next 6 to 12 months. Mr. Trump had threatened to reduce American forces stationed in Germany earlier this week after clashing with German Chancellor Friedrich Merz, who said Iran was humiliating Washington in talks to end 2 months of fighting. More than 30,000 U.S. troops are currently stationed in Germany, which hosts the largest American military presence in Europe. Mr. Trump has also threatened to pull back U.S. troops from Italy and Spain, and he accused Italy of being no help to Washington and described Spain as, quote, absolutely horrible. And U.S. President Donald Trump says he'll increase tariffs on European Union cars and trucks to 25% from 15% as he accused the bloc of not adhering to its end of the trade deal.
9: We have a trade deal with the European Union. They were not adhering to it. So I raised the tariffs on cars and trucks to 25%. That's billions of dollars coming into the United States, and it forces them to move their factory production much faster.
8: And Mr. Trump did not say how he believed the EU was failing to live up to its promises or provide further reasons for the planned tariff hike. The EU says it's following standard legislative practice and keeping the US administration up to date. The deal struck last July was not affected by a Supreme Court ruling earlier in the year that overturned a swathe of President Trump's global levies. And that's the news right here on CNA 938. Headlines anytime on CNA 938 and CNA.Asia. And the time is 1:35 on your Saturday afternoon. Do look out for heavy traffic on Central Expressway towards the AYE at Bukit Timah Road exits. And also there is an obstacle in the CTE tunnel towards the AYE. And this is at Havelock exit. So do drive safely.
2: A Singapore Civil Defence Force mobilisation exercise is now on for personnel assigned with the following code words: Angry Ape, Blooming Daisy. All personnel mobilised are to report to the mobilisation centres immediately.
3: This is the best of your Singapore weekend.
2: Welcome back. Thank you very much for joining us today. I do hope you've had a great start to your weekend. We're now marking a major milestone for one of Singapore's well-loved Cantonese dining destinations, Kai Garden. They celebrate 10 years of culinary excellence with a specially curated anniversary menu that brings together signature favourites and inventive new dishes. Helmed by group executive chef Fung Chee Kiong, the restaurant continues to honour tradition while pushing creative boundaries, this time with luxurious ingredients like crab roe and black truffle. I spoke with Ho Kai Ting, business manager at Kai Garden.
20: So Chef Fong, he is born in Hong Kong, right? So naturally he's Cantonese, and he loves his Cantonese food. So primarily he wishes to share this rich heritage and authentic Cantonese cuisine with Singaporeans, right? So with this idea of sharing great food with everyone, so Kai Garden was established in 2015.
2: And how have you seen the restaurant and the menu evolve over the past decade, Kai Ting?
20: So over the past decade, Chef Fong actually holds great value to tradition and innovation as well. So our menu comprises of both classic Cantonese dishes and new unique dishes to adapt to the evolving food scene, both in Singapore as well as abroad. So Chef Fong actually travels to the Greater Bay region like Hong Kong and Guangzhou, keeping himself relevant, and at the same time will create new dishes from time to time for Singaporeans all to enjoy.
2: So the menu has evolved, yeah, over the past 10 years, Kai Ting?
20: Yes, definitely.
2: And for this year, this is the 10th anniversary. I understand you've introduced a curated Perfect 10 menu. So let's do this. Let's first of all talk about the thinking behind this concept, Kai Ting.
20: Right. The Perfect 10 menu was conceptualized to celebrate Kai Garden's 10 years journey in Singapore. So more importantly, it's a gesture of appreciation to our loyal customers who have supported the restaurant over the years. So, I mean, this time is not easy. So, Chef Fong also curated a selection of 10 dishes. So, these 10 dishes feature some of our Kai Garden's signature favorites, as well as new creations that reflect this evolving trend. So, some of these dishes are already well-loved staples on the menu, such as the BBQ honey pork pastry. We usually call them the Cha Shao Shu.
2: Yes.
20: Yeah.
2: I mean, how did he actually put together 10? Because I'm sure, Kai Ting, he could put together 20 if he wanted. But how did he narrow it down and decide on these particular 10 creations?
20: Yes, of course, we have a lot of food that we all love from our menu, right?
2: Yeah.
20: But because it's a 10-year journey, so 10 is difficult. It was difficult for Chef Fung to actually come up with 10.
16: Yeah, but there you go. He did come up with the 10. Okay. And the menu, yeah, I mean, you know, it's difficult to choose, I'm sure. But the important thing here, Kai Ting, is that the menu leans into premium ingredients, because I do understand you have things like crab roe and black truffle. Black truffle is actually not usual in Chinese cuisine, right? In Western French cuisine, yes, you do get French truffle and truffle fries and things like that. What was the intention behind spotlighting these sorts of ingredients?
20: Right. So for a milestone like 10-year anniversary, we wanted to highlight ingredients that feel actually indulgent and celebratory. So firstly, we have the crab roe. This has grown in popularity in recent years, right? And it's widely recognized in the region, our Asian culture, for its rich and umami flavors. So, and for black truffle, like you have mentioned, it is one of the most pricey culinary ingredients, but usually used in the Western cuisine. But because of its unique aroma and flavors, well liked by Singaporeans for a while, so all these actually made it a natural choice for us to choose these two ingredients.
16: Right. It's not easy to incorporate black truffle into Chinese food. Crab roe, I understand, because we all love crab, and, you know, crab roe is always a part of it. But black truffle, I mean, for him to choose something like that, obviously he had to create special dishes to incorporate black truffle, Kai Ting.
20: So we do have some special, you know, like the roasted chicken that actually feature black truffle, as well as the braised beef that features black truffle. So a lot of R&D goes behind our chefs when they create the menu, so how it actually blends well with our Cantonese cuisine. So this is the part of innovation from Chef Fung that comes in.
16: Okay, so let's talk a little bit more about the black truffle, because it does feature prominently in dishes like the roast chicken that you've mentioned, and also braised beef, I understand. How do they reflect Chef Fung's style?
20: Yeah, so black truffle is well liked by Singaporeans, especially the younger generation that he has observed. Yes, so he has introduced this premium ingredient into this chicken, roasted chicken and braised beef, intentionally to actually attract the younger crowd into the restaurant. And thereby, we can introduce them to the wide variety of classic Cantonese cuisine as well.
16: I see. Okay, so this is how you guys continue to stay popular and you evolve, because you're looking at your customers and what they want to eat.
20: I mean, Thai Garden, we have family coming in. We need classic dishes to cater to the older family members. We need some innovative ideas to actually cater to the younger family members. So it's a mix.
16: Yeah. You're also very well known for your dim sum. And, you know, people love Cantonese dim sum in particular. And this is where you've got another creation that is very interesting, I think. Steamed crystal dumplings with morel mushrooms. Again, this mushroom is also not common in Chinese cooking. So talk to us about the inspiration and the ingredients behind this particular dish.
20: Right, like, yes. This morel mushroom is definitely uncommon in Asia. So it's usually seen in Western cuisine as well. Premium ingredient, definitely. So to us Asians, it's a bit like abalone. So the taste and the uniqueness of this mushroom, Chef Fung loves it. So they have specially created this crystal dumpling with morel mushroom. So to fully portray this beautiful whole morel mushroom, the skin of the dumpling is being enhanced to crystal-like clearness. So before you even taste it, it's a feast for your eyes.
16: Wow. So I can imagine the skin of this crystal dumpling must be so thin. Which is very difficult to achieve as well.
20: Yes, it's totally crystal clear. You can see the whole piece there.
16: Okay. So even the mains, Chef Fung, has lent his magic fingers to it because he's taken the simple Ho Fun and he's elevated it and he's added crab roe. So now it's become the crab roe pan-fried Ho Fun. Talk to us about that too, because, you know, you've got this whole wok hei thing going on. Whenever you order Ho Fun, that's what you want, right? People always say, wow, the wok hei really good, you know, here. And then he adds a crab roe sauce. Talk to us about that whole balance of wanting the wok hei and then you still want to taste the crab roe.
20: Right, so Ho Fun primarily has no flavours.
16: Yeah.
20: Right, so Chef Fung actually create all the wok hei so that you get all the flavors inside, the smokiness, as well as there's actually chai po. It's like radish.
16: Chai po to it, okay.
20: Yes, yes. So when the wok hei, there's the flavors to it. And so all these flavors together with the wok hei would actually balance out the umami flavor of the crab roe. So that both are enjoyed very well together.
16: Wow. So with all of these new creations that Chef has brought to the table, how do they reflect his style? I know we talked about evolution of menu and things like that, but Chef Fung has a particular style that I know his regular customers really enjoy. How do these new creations reflect him and his style?
20: Right. So he loves his Cantonese food and he has innovated. So whenever customers are in the restaurant, he speaks with them.
16: Ah.
20: Right. So it's from there that he understands what our customers want, you know, something that's unique, you know, but they still love the comfort food, the classics. So this is a well-balanced thing that Chef Fung has, maintaining all the classic dishes as well as innovation. And bringing new food ingredients to the table so that our loyal customers love to enjoy. And this is what they always come back for.
16: Right. I know that you have this whole new Perfect 10 collection of menus and dishes to celebrate your 10th anniversary. But I do want to talk a little bit more about your main menu. Share some of the highlights with us, Kai Ting.
20: Our highlights, right, so definitely we have the Peking duck and also classic dishes. Chinese restaurant, we do have shark fins, right? Considering some of our customers do not take shark fins.
16: Yeah.
20: We do have this braised seafood pig soup in hot pot. So using premium ingredients, also with fish maw, he recreates the flavor without the shark fin. So these are some of the mainstays on our menu.
16: And that's Ho Kai Ting, business manager at Kai Garden, celebrating a decade of Cantonese fine dining with a special anniversary menu available right through till July. You can find Kai Garden, Level 3 Marina Square, or visit their website, www.kaigarden.com.sg. In this fourth in our series of Lives Less Ordinary, we spotlight people who've chosen paths just a little bit off the beaten track. And today we meet Jeremiah Choi, an award-winning creative director, producer and curator who made the bold move from a decade in law to a life in the arts. From directing major national events to shaping Singapore's theatre landscape and mentoring the next generation, Jeremiah's journey is one of reinvention, of purpose and impact.
1: Up till now, my mom still thinks that I'm going to go back to law. but in a way, it is, because I'm now teaching law at Kyushu NUS to business to musicians in business for musicians course. So in a way, I went back to law.
16: Yeah.
1: And the often question she asks me over dinner every Wednesday I go home for dinner is, "Hey, are you working? Are you making enough money?" After 30 years of that, she's still asking me the same question, yes.
16: No, but you know, she grew up during an era of where people would say, arts, dancing, singing, theatre, no money in that. You know, you got to have a real job. And then, okay, when you've spare time, you go and act and do stuff like that. But more importantly, what led you to make the leap into the arts 30 years ago?
1: So Okay, it's not much of a leap in a sense because I've always been interested in the performing arts, starting off with dance and then to theatre and subsequently in music, even though I'm not a musically trained person. The first thing that started was during university. I was very active in Kent Ridge Hall. I was the dance chair. We were performing all the time. In fact, I was a background dancer for Eric Moo for one of his mini concert. One of those days, a small claim to fame. And then subsequently in 1988, Ong King San, who was directing Beauty World, asked me to, are you interested in coming to be one of the chorus boys? So I said yes, and that started the whole thing with Theatre Works in 88. And from after I graduated in 87 and I got called to the bar in 88, for 10 years, I was part-time lawyer in the daytime, and at night, I'll be rehearsing for Theatre Works for 10 years. So in 1997, King San did this production called Leah, and we were traveling. We're going to travel to Europe and Asia. So I had to take a 2 months no-pay leave, which at that time I was working for the Law Society. And I applied. I said, okay. But just before I left, they said, sorry, we have to cancel your leave because something happened. And I couldn't because I already set my heart to go overseas, committed to the performance of Leah. So I said to myself, okay, I'll just take a 2-year sabbatical, so to speak, from law. And the 2 years became 30 years, 35 years since, yeah. So it's been an adventure for me, yes.
16: What were the early days like, though, Jeremiah? Because, you know, people look at you, they hear your name, you know, they know you're successful. But were there challenges that you faced during those early years of transition?
1: Right. Okay, remember, it's the late 90s and the early 2000s, right? Yeah. And actors don't really earn that much. I mean, for every performance I did, every play I did, it was a rehearsal for 3 months, but I got paid only $200. And there weren't that many theatre companies at that time, and there were not that many opportunities in other fields like films or TV offering at that time as well. So I literally had to wait on tables. that Hollywood myth, right? I was helping my friend with a restaurant, and then she asked me, coming in to literally wait on tables, you know, and be a barrister, make coffee and everything else for a year and a half. I even had to do all kinds of work just to sustain. So it was very tough. It was very, very tough. But it really got me into thinking about freelancing and how to protect oneself in freelancing in those early days.
16: But that's how you build resilience, isn't it, Jeremiah?
1: Because definitely, yes.
16: And it just goes to show you really wanted to succeed, and so you had to do so many things in order for you to continue in the arts. Was there a defining moment, though, where you felt you had truly found your place in the arts?
1: Well, in a way, yes. When there was a moment where there was an audience that watched a performance of mine, and they stopped me in the middle of the road, that was about 10, 15 years ago, and said, "Hey, you are Jeremiah." And I said, "Oh, this is an old couple, right?" And then I said, "Oh, yeah. Oh, I watched the performance, and my child wanted to be an actor. Ooh. And then I heard that you were a lawyer and became an actor. And therefore, we gave him the blessings." And I went, "Oh, wow." So I was happy to be at least a small catalyst in making someone's dream come true, in that sense that the parents gave him the blessing to become a performer. Because they saw, this person who acted and is a lawyer can give up his a profession and become an actor, and he's making it, and so therefore there is something worth exploring for my child.
16: And I'm sure if this couple were to look at you today, they'll go, "See, we made the right choice." You know, because it does
1: hopefully
16: work.
1: Hopefully the reason why I say hopefully is that a lot of people wanting to be in the performing arts world is because of their interest and their passion. Okay. But through my many years of mentorship, mentoring people, and even teaching, I realized that just talent and passion is not enough. Passion and talent is not enough. I always say this, you need to apply the art of business to the business of the arts, because we're no longer just a performer, but we need to treat, you know, performing as a career.
0: Yes.
1: And as a career, we need to plan for it.
0: Yes.
1: And a lot of my friends sometimes tell me that, oh, I don't have money in my bank to even take a taxi home. And that was very sad for me, because I feel that whilst interest and talent propelled them to into this industry, but it cannot sustain them. And therefore, they get their very disillusioned, you know, at the end of it.
16: Yeah. And then that becomes very important, because as we see now more and more home-based businesses, bakers deciding to start

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1: And they have to send me, you know, drafts of the music for me to have a listen to. But I feel that I once told this music director that music is not aura only, it is also visual.
2: Yeah.
1: In that sense that how do we unfold the music for the audiences who don't really understand music to begin with, and to help them to enjoy that piece of music or that song or that tune as it is. And so that's my foray into music as it is. I will never say no to a new experience, and therefore it makes my life exciting. Yeah. I always tell people I love the things that I do, and I do the things that I love, and that sustains me. Yeah.
2: That's why you look the way you look today, because you're so happy doing what you do.
1: Yes.
2: And that's Jeremiah Choi, creative director, producer, and curator, with a reminder to all of us that sometimes the most meaningful paths are the ones we carve out ourselves. And that is what Lives Less Ordinary is all about. 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Thank you so much for your company. I'm Susan Ng. I'll be back tomorrow morning at 7, and I do look forward to your company. In the meantime, I wish you and your family a wonderful weekend.
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2: A Singapore Civil Defence Force mobilisation exercise is now on for personnel assigned with the following code words: Angry Ape, Blooming Daisy. All personnel mobilised are to report to the mobilisation centres immediately.
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3: 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In fact, one's coming up right now. And of course, our top stories from Singapore Today. Let's kick things off on your Saturday with Tengah Garden Residences. Did you hear about the sales launch where they pretty much sold out in their launch weekend? Everything except 10 units, I do believe. And get this, the average sale price was about 2,120 per square foot. This is the first private residence. It's not even a condo. It's an apartment setup in Tengah. And it got us thinking on TalkBack. Location, location, location used to be the main appeal, right? But this is a new, untried, untested location. Maybe what's going for it is growth potential, or maybe people are buying it in terms of speculation or just to earn a little bit of quick bucks. They think they can rent it out easily. Is that going to be the case? Stay tuned. That is coming up next on today's TalkBack. It is part one of two. Stay tuned. That's next. But first, the news at 2 p.m.
4: Good afternoon. I'm Hui Wong with the news. U.S. President Donald Trump said he isn't satisfied with Iran's latest proposal to end the war between the two countries after Tehran delivered a new plan for negotiations via mediators Pakistan. CNA's Ilakia Salvaraji with more.
5: They want to make a deal, but I'm not satisfied with it, so we'll see what happens. Iran wants to make a deal because they have no military left, essentially, and they want to make a deal, but I'm not satisfied.
6: Negotiations between the U.S. and Iran continued by phone this week after a planned trip by American officials to Islamabad was cancelled last Saturday. Washington had previously indefinitely extended a ceasefire with Tehran, but continues to blockade its ports. But even as no agreement has yet been reached between the nations, President Trump claims the war has been terminated because of the current pause of fighting. The U.S. leader told Congress that because there has been no exchange of fire since April 7th, that hostilities have been terminated. His letter to lawmakers came on the 60th day since he formally notified them of strikes against Iran. Friday marked the formal deadline to end the war or make the case to Congress for extending it under U.S. law. President Trump's statement underlines an argument made by Defense Secretary Pete Hegseth on Thursday when he expressed doubts that the 60-day window was closing this week. During the testy testimony, a senior Pentagon official said the war had so far cost the U.S. $25 billion, saying most of that money was for munitions. And that estimate, though, was slammed by Iran. Its Foreign Minister Abbas Araghchi accused the U.S. of lying about its defense spending, claiming the war had cost Washington $100 billion U.S. dollars.
4: China's United Nations Ambassador Fu Tong says there's an urgent need to maintain the ceasefire in Iran, raising concerns the truce may be temporary and hostilities may resume in the region. The Chinese official was addressing the UN at the start of Beijing's month-long presidency of the Organization Security Council. He called for the Straits of Hormuz to be reopened as soon as possible, warning that its closure is wreaking havoc on the oil market as well as the global economy. Mr. Fu urged Tehran to lift its restrictions on the vital oil passage and for Washington to lift its naval blockade. He also dismissed American allegations about military cooperation between China and Iran, adding that Beijing has been actively advocating for peace and communicating with all sides of the conflict. Here's Mr. Fu.
7: Our foreign minister has been on the phone almost constantly, and we are also fully behind and support the efforts of Pakistan in facilitating and mediating between the parties. We do hope that these efforts can give positive results.
4: The ambassador added that the war on Iran will be high on the agenda during bilateral talks between U.S. President Donald Trump and Chinese leader Xi Jinping this month. The high-level meeting was originally scheduled for late March, but had been rescheduled so that Mr. Trump could focus on the Middle East conflict. The Trump administration is approving military sales totaling more than $8.6 billion to its allies in the Middle East. The State Department says this includes Patriot Air and Missile Defense Replenishment Services, as well as $4 billion worth of Patriot missiles for Qatar. Qatar, along with Israel and the UAE, will also be sold advanced precision kill weapon systems, which convert unguided rockets into precision guided munitions. Kuwait will receive an integrated battle command system. U.S. officials in a series of notices to Congress said the sales are intended to support American foreign policy and national security objectives. The U.S. will withdraw some 5,000 troops from Germany in what appears to be a rebuke to its close NATO ally. It comes amid a widening rift between President Trump and Europe over the war in Iran. A Pentagon spokesperson said the withdrawal is expected to be completed over the next 6 to 12 months. Mr. Trump had threatened to reduce American forces stationed in Germany earlier this week after clashing with German Chancellor Friedrich Merz, who said Iran was humiliating Washington in talks to end 2 months of fighting. More than 30,000 U.S. troops are stationed in Germany. The country hosts the largest American military presence in Europe, with major installations including the EU European Command in Stuttgart and Ramstein Air Base. And Mr. Trump has also threatened to pull back U.S. troops from Italy and Spain. He accused Italy of being no help to Washington and called Spain, quote, absolutely horrible. Germany says the U.S. troop presence remains in the shared interest of both sides. Why does the U.S. have military bases in Germany in the first place? It dates back to 1945, at the end of World War II. After the Nazi regime surrender, around 1.6 million American troops were deployed across the country. That number quickly fell as forces shifted to administering the American occupation zone. During the Cold War, the mission evolved to counter the Soviet Union and helped rebuild Germany. With the creation of NATO and West Germany in 1949, U.S. bases became permanent fixtures. Today, they're used to coordinate our operations, train forces, and provide medical and logistical support. From Germany, U.S. forces can respond quickly to crises in Europe, Africa, and the Middle East. What began as an occupation force has evolved into a permanent overseas network of bases supporting U.S. and NATO operations. U.S. President Donald Trump says he'll increase tariffs on European Union cars and trucks to 25% from 15%, as he accused the bloc of not living up to its end of the trade deal.
5: We have a trade deal with the European Union. They were not adhering to it, so I raised the tariffs on cars and trucks to 25%. That's billions of dollars coming into the United States, and it forces them to move their factory production much faster.
4: Mr. Trump did not say how he believed the EU was failing to live up to its promises or provide further reasons for the planned tariff hike. The EU says it is following standard legislative practice and keeping the US administration up to date. The deal struck last July was not affected by a Supreme Court ruling earlier in the year that overturned a swathe of President Trump's global levies. German auto groups have urged swift talks to honour existing trade agreements. European automakers that could be most affected include Mercedes, BMW and Volkswagen. Ukraine has announced plans to overhaul its army as it grapples with manpower shortages more than 4 years into its war with Russia. Officials say the reforms aim to improve conditions for frontline troops and allow for the eventual discharge of long-serving soldiers. President Volodymyr Zelensky has pledged higher pay, especially for infantry facing constant drone attacks, with new contracts offering significantly increased wages. He says the changes are critical to sustaining its war efforts, with peace talks still stalled. And that wraps the news. I'm Hui Wong. Headlines anytime on CNA 938 and CNA.Asia. On the roads right now, we're looking at a vehicle, stalled vehicle near Block 207 bus stop along Jurong East Central. Bus services 41, 52, 98, 105, 176, 183 and 870 are diverted. Do take note of that. And also take note of roadworks on KJE towards PIE after Sungai Tengah, avoid lane 1. Weather-wise, it is a hot Saturday afternoon. Temperature currently at 32 degrees Celsius, going to a low of 25 degrees Celsius tonight. UV index at a high level of 7 right now.
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3: This is Talk Back right here on Singapore Today. I'm Daniel Martin, he's Paul Sung, and we're property hunting with you today. Not really, not in real life. But we did see the big news that broke in the property market in Singapore, and that's how Tengah Garden Residences pretty much sold out at its sales launch this past weekend. That was fast. Only 10 of the new town's first private condominium were left unsold as of 3 p.m. on Sunday. I haven't checked in with any of the agents. Maybe those 10 are gone right now, but apparently they were the bigger ones, like the four-room ones and all that.
8: Well, looking at the record sales of private condos like Sky at Holland and Emerald of Katong, it makes sense given that the prime locations of those properties, but Tengah is still developing, not to mention that the location is a little off the beaten track. So our question to you is location not the main consideration these days? Is the potential of the area the main driving factor for getting you to purchase a condo?
3: Because in the past, that's what people relied on, right? Like, oh, they know Tampines, they know Bedok, they know, even to some extent, Punggol after a while became a very familiar location. After.
8: Exactly.
3: And it was about the idea of, I know what I'm getting.
8: Mm.
3: But Tengah is brand new, man.
8: And Tengah is considered, as we mentioned earlier, that it's OCR, which is outside central region, and is commanding a price of $2,120 per square foot. That is not exactly very cheap for a
3: brand new place.
8: Well, not exactly very cheap for outside central region.
3: And
8: price range.
3: Well, okay, here's what it's got going for it. Tengah was touted as a smart town, a new build. It's also got proximity to that whole Jurong Lake district, which is, you know, lots of money being pumped in for the Jurong Lake district and to bring it to that next level. And maybe potentially some people think some proximity next time to the train line across the causeway and things like that. But here's the thing. It's still Tengah. Like,
8: I think you're on to something that it's going to be transformed.
3: Yes.
8: As we know, it's going to be the first forest town.
3: Yeah.
8: Which means that it'll be a kind of futuristic town in the sense that it's going to be car light, for one.
3: Yeah.
8: I can see how enthusiastic you are about that subject. Also, it's also about the development of a Jurong Lake District, Jurong Innovation District, because that is considered to be the second CBD, if I may.
3: Supposedly, yeah. And a lot of the back end of big companies and government agencies have moved to that area as well. But here's the thing, it's still unproven to some extent. It's the future potential that people are forecasting.
8: Yeah, because if imagine that it's 2,120 PSF today. Think about it in 10 years.
3: Yeah.
8: I mean, when we're talking
3: it's
8: about
3: 3,000 plus at least.
8: When we're talking about prices outside of central region, I think we've never anticipated, or maybe me, never anticipated it to go above 2,000, really.
3: Yeah. And like, again, these are prices that you can compare that you haven't seen since record recent sales of private condos at places like Sky at Holland and Emerald of Katong, where the appeal makes a lot of sense.
8: And it's, also, and another point that in current situation, with the price of oil going up, and as people anticipate that things are going to get more expensive, and within a weekend, 99% units sold. That's quite incredible.
3: Exactly, because you know, political advisors have talked about worries about interest rates rising and whether or not it's the time to make big purchases. But Tengah has got the demand. Why don't you join us? Is the idea of future growth potential now more appealing than location, location, location? Let's talk.
0: Have your say. It's Talkback with Daniel Martin. Call in 669 11938 or WhatsApp 963 11938.
3: Hey, property hunters, we want you to join in, okay? Absolutely. And if you were among the property agents that were there at the weekend launch, I would love to hear. I was talking to Paul a little while ago and I was like, hey, have you been for like a property launch recently? Like, it's crowded, it's chaos. It does feel like lelong sometimes. If it's a hot one, it really does feel like it's you can get caught up in the frenzy, you know.
8: I don't think I can handle that.
3: I couldn't even park near the sales gallery, the last one I went to. I had to park far away and walk like 10 minutes even. That's how hotly attended some of these are. Nicholas Mark is joining us, Chief Research Officer of Property Portal Mogul.sg. Nicholas Mark, tengah?
9: Yes. There was a time it was Tengah was just associated with the biggest RSAF air base there.
8: Exactly.
9: Yeah,
8: there
9: was nothing else there. But now
3: I used to associate it. My brother was at Brickland's camp when he was serving the National Service, and I used to drive past Tengah to send him deep inside the Lalang to Brickland's camp, and it was just dusty and Lalang and giant grassland. And maybe that's covering my opinion of it a little bit, lah.
8: I think so. More than a bit.
3: But how? Correct my misconception, Nicholas.
9: The thing is that the government has also been promoting Tengah, but it was more of the HDB because quite a number of BTO projects are launched in that area, and then it's car light. Oh, and one more thing is the Jurong Regional Line. You know, Tengah is going to be one town that has one of the highest concentration of MRT stations. The MRT stations are located fairly close to each other. So basically, the message to people is you don't really need a car. You know, within a 15 minutes walk, you can reach a MRT station, 15 minutes or less.
3: But shelter or not.
9: You can always run from one MRT block to the next MRT block, right?
8: But Nicholas, we're talking about condominiums here. But from your point of view, from your experience, is this a really highly unusual take-up rate?
3: At such a PSF, especially, and the speed.
9: Okay. Yes. Okay. The take-up rate is any residential project. Now, the government gives developers 5 years to build and sell all the units in their residential development, 5 years from the time they buy the land. Usually, the project is launched 1 to 1.5 years after the developer buy the land, which means they have about 3 years to sell the rest of the unit. For the developers to sell 90% or above the units, basically it is a bit, it's kind of unusual. It's pretty unusual. But it's becoming, this is not the first, this is the fourth project, you know, the fourth residential launches this year that achieved sales of above 90%.
3: Wow.
9: And that means it's not, we're talking about, okay, this whole year, there's been a total of 8 new launches. So half of them achieved 90% and above.
3: Where's this coming from? Is this pent-up demand? Are these unique locations? Where's it coming from?
9: I can't say it's a pent-up demand for Tengah because there is no, all the HDB flats there are either under construction or people just move in. They are still under MOP.
3: Or people are complaining that there was no 7-Eleven cold storage or hawker center. That's the first things that we heard from people that were living in that area, that it was, because it's so new, access to amenities is also a bit challenging.
9: So I think one of the factors is that this kiasuism, partly fear of missing out. So people are coming in, and perhaps the other thing is, yes, you have demand that's coming from people who are eligible to buy private property. They are living in Jurong East, Jurong West, Bukit Batok, and so on. Okay, so some of them are HDB upgraders, right? They live in HDB flats. But I believe a number of them could also be thinking about investing, because there is this trend right now among some Singaporeans who have bought the first HDB flat from the government. They know that they can sell their HDB flat at the profit. So you buy new, you sell, you earn profit. Okay? But now their income has busted the income ceiling. They can't buy a BTO flat again. So they go for something else. Private property. Buy new, because the agents, I know, agents have been touting this and say, buy new. Later on, you sell, sure make one. So they think, okay, I buy new. The last time I made profit, this time I also buy new. And then later on, after 4 years, 5 years, I'll sell it. And then I'll make another bundle of money.
3: Maybe so, we should start regulating what agents can say.
8: So in terms of the price of 2,120, yeah. I mean, comparatively, it's slightly cheaper than the other launches. Do you think that that was a factor?
9: Yes, it is. It is a factor. But the developer also bought the land at much cheaper than developers than the other sites in Singapore. They bought it at $821 per square foot of build-up area. While at for tenders, that means suburban land tenders that close about that time, take for example, one nearby one called Nara Residences, which is at Dairy Farm Road, the land was sold at $1,020 per square foot, so higher, about we're talking about $200 higher than that at Tengah, but the prices are about the same.
3: Isn't that
9: Nara
3: interesting?
9: Nara Residences was also launched this year at prices of 2180 per square foot.
3: I would take Dairy Farm over Tengah, no, but that's just me. It's interesting.
8: But do you think that because of the potential of Tengah, of what it can become or what is going to become, people are kind of anticipating that there is a lot of potential in terms of appreciation for the prices?
3: Or could it just be about...
9: And another factor is that it is next to... This particular development is next to a future MRT station called Hong Kah. So it's like ticking the boxes. Oh, one phrase that the agents like to use is first mover advantage. You know, you go in and buy, you get your first mover advantage, and then it's next to MRT station. You know, it's difficult to find property next to MRT station. And it's like the durian sellers, you know, Bao Jia one, you will sure earn money because it's next to MRT station.
3: Okay, that's the thing. Will it pan out? That is an interesting point. And we're going to extend today's discussion into a two-parter. So we'll continue in the next half as well. And we'll maybe delve into that aspect a little bit more about whether this potential will pan out. That is the crystal ball gazing that we're going to do a little bit of. But I want to go to your WhatsApps that have been coming in right now at 963-11938. One listener saying, quoting some of the prices, saying 1.5 for a three-bedroom condo sounds about right as the BTOs for a four-room around 750K. But is this sustainable, paying 6 to 7K per month in mortgage? EC's not that far off as well. Interesting points from Jackie. What do you think about that, about the precedent that this is setting and the price point that this is setting as well? Is it really going to be about 6 to 7K per month in mortgage?
9: That's if your the loan term, the loan tenure is fairly short. I that seems a bit, $6,000 to $7,000 a month, that seems a bit high, considering that interest rates is supposed to be lower than
3: maybe not for
9: the 5-year average, yes, and also, well, perhaps most buyers might, if they are eligible, they'll be aiming for like a 20 to 25 years mortgage terms so that they can stretch out the monthly installments and it wouldn't be so heavy on the pocket. The second thing is that there will be a total debt servicing ratio. You know, they can't borrow too much and they may have other loans. So A bit on the high side, I think.
3: One more listener WhatsApping and saying it may be speculation. Retirees wondering where to park their money for hopefully better returns. But some do want to move near reputable schools, maybe aside from being near the Jurong Regional Line, buying and hopefully they can rent for passive income in future. But my listener is Mr. Lim. Mr. Lim goes on to say, I wonder who is going to rent if all are aspiring to be landlords. That is a fair point.
9: Yes, I think if people are buying projects under development and hoping that in the future they can rent out, they would have a better chance doing so for with projects that are nearer to the city, nearer to, say, places that has a high concentration of high salary jobs, like near Raffles Place or Shenton Way, or at least if it's not there, within a 30-minute travel time from with public transportation to Raffles Place.
3: Your Queensway, your
9: Red Hill. Then you might have a better chance.
3: But, okay, the Mr. Lim goes on to say, also, maybe they're buying for hopefully to gain some capital gains. Maybe the land price will keep going up, as some may think. Is there any likelihood of that?
9: I think so. I think that the capital gains might be the main name of the
3: Bingo.
9: game for investors here. And in fact, today, another land parcel sold by offered by the government for sale, but this one is located at Dunearn Road near the former Turf City, and it is well, it's a bit of a record price for a 99-year land parcel there. $1,624, almost $25 per square foot of built-up area. I estimate that the break-even price will be about $2,800 to $3,000 per square feet, which means the developers will be launching this project somewhere in the later part of 2027 at above $3,000 per
8: Wow.
9: square foot. But that's Bukit Timah Road, right?
3: Yeah,
9: Bukit
3: that's
9: Timah.
3: true.
9: So if Bukit Timah is going above, so basically it's a kind of a spiral, you know. If Tengah can achieve prices of 2,100, why can't Bukit Timah be achieving prices of 3,600 per square feet?
3: That's why the
9: So
3: point of precedent that this is setting, the benchmarking that this is setting, which is why I think the surprise factor of why I wanted to cover this today is like, does it warrant that benchmark, Tengah?
9: well, sometimes when enough people think that this is what's going to happen, they will make it happen. It becomes a self-fulfilling prophecy. So if enough people think that, well, 2,100 is the new normal for a 99-year condo, private residential, actually, it's an apartment, technically. So why not? Then the next developer that comes along, when the government, what's going to happen is that the government's going to sell more 99-year leasehold private land to put up for sale because of this strong demand, right? So developers will bid for it, and developers, to win the tender, they will bid higher prices, and then they'll have to launch at prices that's even above 2,100. So it becomes, there will be a price spiral for private properties in Tengah. So if you want to live in Tengah, buy a HDB flat if you want it affordable.
8: Wow.
3: It does. Another listener, what's happening? In, oh, yeah, the same listener as early on just saying FOMO, whether FOMO is just playing a part down here. Does that factor into what you mentioned a little bit as well just now? When you see the speed at which it sells, is there a little bit of the mania here as well? Better buy, faster buy, faster buy.
9: I think so. I think if you're at the show flat, if you go to the show flat and you look at the people who are bidding, and sometimes you kind of lose yourself, you know. It's like a auction market, and you see that, oh, this is the unit you want. You study the elevation charts, the number of units, the floor plan carefully, and say, oh, this is the unit I want. This is how much I can afford. And then your agent go and submit your this application, and next thing they tell, oh, your unit you want is gone. Quickly choose the next one. And then you get to become more and more kanchiong. And
3: Yes.
9: then if the next one comes along more expensive, never mind lah, put down. Quickly, write your check.
8: How much of that is a sales tactic, I wonder?
3: It does feel a bit like gambling. Do you know what I mean? I'm not saying it is gambling, but I'm just saying there is this element of like, yeah, I lost out. Yeah, I lost out. Okay, I faster, but like, so when I went to see the last show fight I saw, which was 2.5 years ago, this idea of getting the ballot. And go like people are really at the site like hoping and clasping their hands for that perfect ballot number and things like that. There's a lot of emotions, man, running high at these
8: But
3: things.
8: yeah, those are sales tactics as well, because like when you're selling a car, for example,
3: You just listed on Caro, finish.
8: You'll have your viewings back to back, or even in units, any unit that's being sold, you have your appointments back to back, because there lies that process of just creating the emotion of maybe the person before me, he might want to.
3: He looked interested. I
8: Yes.
3: better get it in case he gets it.
8: Exactly.
3: FOMO is real. We're going to continue this discussion in the next part, and we'll tell you about some of the other recent launches and how much they sold for by comparison to Tengah Garden Residences. We're asking you whether growth potential is the new location, location, location, based on the precedent that's been set by Tengah Garden Residences. Paul Sung from CNA and myself, Daniel Martin, on Singapore Today. We'll be back on Talkback.
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12: Hello, happy weekend. I'm Cheryl Goh. Welcome to the Wellness Hour here on CNA 938. Now, we recently celebrated International Jazz Day. What can music then teach us about creativity, resilience, and living well? We're going to find out from a local jazz singer. All that's coming up, but first, here's the news.
11: 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Understand Asia.
4: Good afternoon. I'm Hui Wong with the news at 2:30. The Trump administration is approving military sales totaling more than $8.6 billion to its allies in the Middle East. The State Department says this includes Patriot Air and Missile Defense Replenishment Services, as well as $4 billion worth of Patriot missiles to Qatar. Ilakia Salvaraji has more.
6: Country, along with Israel and the UAE, will also be sold advanced precision kill weapon systems, which turns unguided rockets into precision-guided munitions. Kuwait will receive an integrated battle command system. U.S. officials, in a series of notices to Congress, said that the sales are to support American foreign policy and national security objectives.
4: China's United Nations Ambassador Fu Tong says there's an urgent need to maintain the ceasefire in Iran. He raised concerns that the current truce may be temporary and that hostilities could resume in the region. The Chinese official was addressing the UN at the start of Beijing's month-long presidency of the organization's Security Council. He called for the Strait of Hormuz to be reopened as soon as possible, warning that its closure is wreaking havoc on the oil market and the global economy. Mr. Fu urged Tehran to lift its restrictions on the vital waterway and for Washington to end its naval blockade of Iranian ports. He also dismissed allegations of military cooperation between China and Iran, adding that Beijing has been actively advocating for peace and communicating with all sides of the conflict.
7: Our foreign minister has been on the phone almost constantly, and we are also fully behind the and support the efforts of Pakistan in facilitating and mediating between the parties. We do hope that these efforts can give positive results.
4: More than 170 activists aboard aid ships bound for Gaza have been taken to the Greek islands after Israeli forces intercepted and seized their vessels. Some were taken to hospital, while others were later flown out of the country. According to organizers of the Freedom Flotilla, more than 20 vessels were involved in the mission, which aimed to deliver humanitarian aid to Gaza. Israel has dismissed the effort, calling the organizers professional provocateurs and saying it would not allow any breach of what it described as its lawful blockade of Gaza. Two activists remain in Israeli custody and are being taken to Israel for questioning. Spain and Brazil, whose nationals are among those detained, have called for their immediate release. Foreign Affairs Minister Vivian Balakrishnan will be making a four-day working trip from today. He'll be travelling to four Gulf countries, the UAE, Oman, Saudi Arabia and Qatar. Dr. Balakrishnan will meet Gulf leaders to reaffirm Singapore's solidarity and support and thank them for helping ensure the safety of Singaporeans in the region. He'll be discussing the Middle East situation, touching on the importance of de-escalation and upholding international law. This includes ensuring safe and unimpeded transit through the Strait of Hormuz. Dr. Balakrishnan is also exploring ways to strengthen cooperation in energy security, supply chains, trade and investment. The US will withdraw some 5,000 troops from Germany in what appears to be a rebuke of Washington's close NATO ally. This comes amid a widening rift between U.S. President Donald Trump and Europe over the war in Iran. A Pentagon spokesperson says the withdrawal is expected to be completed within the next 6 to 12 months. Mr. Trump had threatened to reduce American forces stationed in Germany earlier this week after clashing with German Chancellor Friedrich Merz, who said Iran was humiliating Washington in talks to end 2 months of fighting. More than 30,000 US troops are currently stationed in Germany, which hosts the largest American military presence in Europe. Mr. Trump has also threatened to pull back US troops from Italy and Spain. He accused Italy of being no help to Washington and described Spain as, quote, absolutely horrible. US President Donald Trump says he'll increase tariffs on European Union cars and trucks to 25% from 15% as he accused the bloc of not adhering to its end of the trade deal.
5: We have a trade deal with the European Union. They were not adhering to it. So I raised the tariffs on cars and trucks to 25%. That's billions of dollars coming into the United States, and it forces them to move their factory production much faster.
4: Mr. Trump did not say how he believed the EU was failing to live up to its promises or provide further reasons for the planned tariff hike. The EU says it is following standard legislative practice and keeping the US administration up to date. The deal struck last July was not affected by a Supreme Court ruling earlier in the year that overturned a swathe of President Trump's global levies. And that wraps the news. I'm Hui Wong. Headlines anytime on CNA 938 and CNA.Asia. Traffic-wise, take note that it's currently heavy going on PIE towards Tuas at CTESLE exit, and take note of a stalled vehicle on TPE towards SLE after Punggol Road.
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12: Hello and welcome to the Wellness Hour with me, Cheryl Goh. Now, music can be many things: a craft, a calling, a way of connecting with others, and a way of making sense of different seasons of life. Well, today, the 30th of April, is actually also International Jazz Day, and we're exploring that through the story of an artist who has spent years performing, teaching, writing, mentoring, and championing women in music. Today on the show, we have Singapore producer and singer-songwriter Michelle Poh, also known as Michelle SGP. And before we bring her on, we want to let you hear her first.

0: Well, how delightful is that? A short snippet of your newest song, isn't it, Michelle? Hello to Five.
1: Hi.
0: It's witty, playful, but it's also honest about aging, identity, and change. A wonderful line. This is not the end, it's just mid-show. So tell us, Michelle, what inspired you to write this song at this point in your life?
1: Oh, yes. So last year, I turned 50, and there was a show to commemorate turning 50, and I got...
0: Yeah, it's a big milestone.
1: Yes, friends on board as well, yeah. You know, so everyone on stage was like in that generation. And there was this song to commemorate the experience of being 50, you know, the little bit start falling off in a fun way. Yeah, you know, and really just embracing this season of life, this transition as well. With it comes several changes, several adjustments, and to take it in with pride and to write it into a song, because I noticed there aren't that many literature written, you know, in this season of life. So in at least in Singapore, in the English speaking segment. So why not? Let's just embrace it.
0: Yeah, and you have a wonderful voice. That sounds like a really catchy song. I really hope to hear the full thing eventually.
1: Yeah.
0: How do you explain the spirit of jazz, Michelle, to someone who may not listen to it very, very often? You know, I listen to it a bit here and there, but I wouldn't consider myself like a major jazz aficionado or jazz fan, but I enjoy it. What is it about jazz? Is it the freedom, the improvisation, the conversation between musicians? What is it that keeps you drawing you to it?
1: Okay.
0: Yeah.
1: I think it's just an innate thing, which is it's an extension of a personality of mine, which is very, one that embraces freedom, playfulness on stage, and a playful conversation, the throwing out and receiving it back in the music. And so it's never really static. It's always moving and it's always seeking something to connect with. So I think that's in the spirit of jazz. It's very improvisational. So it's very human. I mean, it's very relational in that way, because you're always asking for that synergy to come back to you.
0: Mm.
1: Yeah. So you throw it out and it comes back, you know, beyond just, okay, these are the set of scales I'm doing. Okay, you got this blues note. That's very technical, but the aesthetic of it is freedom.
0: Oh, wow.
1: Yeah. Release.
0: Yeah.
1: Yes,
0: I think when you really get into it, there's a lot that you can take away from the depth of the music and how it speaks to each individual person. Isn't
1: yes,
0: it?
1: Yeah. Yes.
0: Okay. You know, you're also a passionate about being a mentor and a coach. When it comes to working with younger musicians, Michelle, what are you listening out for beyond obviously technique? And how do you help them find their own voice? Because I know jazz has a certain style.
1: Yes.
0: People want to emulate like Michael Bublé, for instance, right? But obviously, you still want to make it your own, right?
1: Yeah.
0: Yeah.
1: So like jazz is so encompassing. You could even say in a certain way, like Bjork is a bit jazzy as well, because,
0: yeah,
1: you know, her notes are going up and down,
0: yeah.
1: You know.
0: Or like Norah Jones.
1: Yeah, perhaps. Norah Jones. Yeah. So if you stick very strictly to it, there's like one group of artists. But if you really widen that whole spectrum, it's everywhere.
0: It can cover
1: the way
0: a lot.
1: The phrasing is going.
0: Yeah.
1: Yeah. So you could say, oh, that's very jazzy in a way. But actually it's another genre. But so it's very all encompassing.
0: Yeah.
1: Yeah. So when you're listening to young artists, every person as an artist myself, everyone has a different soul, and that soul has something to say and something unique to contribute to this world.
0: Yeah.
1: So not every person's voice is treated the same way, or even their training path, it's different. Someone might have a little bit of a sensitive flair, it might be good for a certain kind of music, and someone might be edgy, you know, and then that's another kind of music. Or maybe someone's not meant to like entirely soak into music as music. I mean, it's in voice itself, but maybe they're meant to do something that's like a crossover, you know, to do something that's behind the desk, but it's got to do with music
0: as well.
1: A bit
0: of production work, perhaps.
1: Yeah. And so, that these people all breathe different sounds and frequencies. So that's really interesting, you know, bringing it out from each one.
0: I really love what you said about how, you know, we're all unique souls and that also translates to our voice as well.
1: Yes.
0: That's a really wonderful way of seeing it.
1: Yeah.
0: Michelle, as a mompreneur, you've balanced raising a family while continuing to do your gigs and to create music. How has motherhood shaped you as an artist, and how do you navigate those years of adjusting to life as a musician and a mom in Singapore? I'm a new mom. I have a 9-month-old at home.
1: Congratulations!
0: Michelle, I'm still figuring out. Let me tell you this. I don't know. Sometimes I don't know what I'm doing.
1: Oh, those are trying years, actually, if you like just solely thinking about career.
0: Yeah.
1: But you learn to balance it. I have to say, for the first 3 years, there was nothing music in my life.
0: Oh, really?
1: Yes. Everything, because we had no helper.
0: Yeah, I don't have a helper either.
1: Oh, yeah, doing it alone. Wow, kudos.
0: No, but I have a very hands-on husband who's like, I think he has attachment issues with my daughter.
1: Yeah, I had that too, right? Yeah. So for that 3 years, really, literally, you're doing nothing but just managing your child.
0: You're on survival mode.
1: You have survival mode. Yeah. And so your dreams take a break for those 3 years.
0: Wow.
1: And then if you have another one, it takes another break for another 3 years.
0: Yeah.
1: And many mom pruners struggle with that side of their life, have to put it down. And it puts many of us to tears.
0: Yes.
1: We cry a lot. In fact, there's a lot of like, there's a death of the dream. It's very heavy on our hearts.
0: Yeah.
1: But here's the interesting thing.
0: Okay.
1: When you walk through something like that, out comes beautiful songs. You've lived a very important life phase. You're going to look back and you're going to say, wow, it has been an amazing ride. You know, I mean, it was a struggle financially. You're going to struggle. Many would struggle. A few would not, but many would financially, your career and your health.
0: Yeah.
1: So, but you're going to look back and my song titled Dreams that ended up being the theme song for the Singapore Manila 50th anniversary in Manila.
0: Nice.
1: Selected by the Manila Philharmonic Orchestra.
0: Wow.
1: Yeah, it was played with them. My song Dreams was written when I was a mom struggling with my dreams.
0: How beautiful is that?
1: Yes, and looking back, I did write songs as well about struggling through that period. Songs about my son.
0: Mm.
1: Yeah. And those are actually, if you look back, you know, now I got more time.
0: Yeah, of course.
1: This is like...
0: It's a season, right?
1: Yeah, it's a season. So it's a season of life. And when you look back, you just go, wow. I mean, this was life. This is life, actually. This is life. And that little one that you've got is the most important thing to you. And you just adjust your dreams around your new child.
0: Yeah, well...
1: It actually makes you a better coach. It makes you a better person. And you carry more as you are able to mentor better as well.
0: Well, Michelle, you don't know how much this means to me as someone who's going through it, in the throes of it at the moment, and hearing how you survived it and you came out of it and you've created something beautiful from it. That really is an inspiration to me. So thank you so much for sharing that. It gives me hope also that.
1: It's my pleasure.
0: Yeah, because when you said, you know, you had no music for 3 years, I think that really struck with me, because you do lose a part of yourself. I mean, for me, it's not music, but it's my other interests, like yoga and all that, which have taken a back seat at this point, but it's fine.
1: Yeah.
0: You know, but it's right. I mean, I think I like what you said. I think nothing is permanent, right?
1: Yes.
0: Everything, we go through seasons. So thank you for sharing
1: that. It's season, and then you pick it up again. I launched my music when I was 40 years old.
0: Wow. Yeah. It's never too late.
1: It's never too late. And I managed to travel the world with the music from the age of 40.
0: That's fantastic.
1: Yeah. So it's, and even El Jaru, he started when he launched when he was in his 40s.
0: Yeah.
1: It's amazing. Yeah. So it's never too late. You can always pivot and do something which you're meant to do.
0: Yeah. Yeah. Thank you. That tugged at my heartstrings more than you know, yeah. Michelle. Okay, let's move on before I start tearing up. Tell us about the She Shines Music Festival, yes. and you know, where you're creating this space for women artists across many sounds, so not just jazz, isn't it?
1: Yes. Well, so this She Shines project came up. This inspiration came a few years ago. I realized that. Because having walked through this journey that I was sharing with you, motherhood, children, and women journey, actually, I was helped and along this path by other older women. And I noticed that need to embrace one another. And I realized that women in music, I happened to just be pulled into a situation where I had to hire entirely a women band. I usually don't do that. Everyone around me is a man. Even in music as well.
0: It's harder to find women musicians.
1: Yeah, but just somehow I was thrown into that path.
0: Wonderful.
1: And I realized it was important to bring women together to resonate. And when we have the festival, great things happen from it. Somehow there's a magic in the air. Mm. I use the word magic because whoever comes to it, all participate in this festival, somehow carries back with them, yes, of course, connections, sisterhood, and also work that comes from that. Yeah, it's in unexpected places and camaraderie and fellowship across generations, across styles when they intermix. And it's so amazing.
0: I can imagine how beautiful, how melodic that is.
1: It is.
0: How would you describe the jazz scene here in Singapore, Michelle? Mm. You know, where is it? Because I feel maybe for the everyday person, it still feels a bit niche. Mm. But how would you say it's growing? You're getting new audiences. You're moving in new directions.
1: Okay. Yeah, somehow we tend to follow the main trend, right? So I noticed something really interesting. The recent Grammys was won by Olivia Dean, who's actually jazz infused, you know? Yeah. Easy to fall in love. So that's jazz infused. And just 1 or 2 years before her, there's Leve, who won the traditional pop festival, and I mean a category. And that's like the category which Michael Bublé won. And so these Gen Zers are leading the new way in jazz infused mainstream music, which has brought in young audiences. Where I was so shocked, I was like playing at Intercontinental, and this is I credit Vamp. Okay, Vamp organizes a lot of they manage a lot of jazz venues today. So I was playing there, and a young person, and more and more young persons were like stopping by to listen to a Cole Porter, like I have only, you know, that kind of stuff, you know. Yeah. So I'm like, you guys are listening to it, to this? I'm like, yes. And they're like early 20s and in their late teens. And that's because mainstream radio, not radio, but TikTok.
0: Music,
1: TikTok and all the other channels. Yeah, they're pushing that music because it's the trend now.
0: Oh, really?
1: Yes.
0: Isn't that great?
1: It's great. And locally, we've got like some amazing people. Like, I would like to give a shout out to like Maya Reisha and Angie, who are right now in New York. There's also Sean Hongwei, whose great name is Bebop Chops. Yeah. Maya Reisha, she's got it in her. And we've got like the likes of her and one of my students as well, Sophia Joel. She's now DJing. But when she sings, it's so beautifully, aesthetically, and that's the new blood today, you know?
0: And I love how you're so excited about the new blood, Michelle. So
1: always,
0: it's not just
1: always
0: about you. It's really about, you know, the next generation and, and where they're going to take.
1: You know,
0: the
1: you'll
0: jazz
1: be surprised. Even for us, we are invigorated by that new energy, and it gives us inspiration as well for our own work, because it's a loop.
0: I'm sure. Yeah. I'm sure it does. You know, Michelle, because, you know, today is International Jazz Day, and we've already established that music has a really powerful way of bringing everyone together. What do you think music, or why do you think music matters to the well-being of a person, of the community? And what do you hope people will feel when they encounter live music, you know, jazz and beyond?
1: Okay. Yeah. I really live already been very inspired by this quote by Yo-Yo Ma. He said something to the effect that sound is energy. So music is sound. And sound, when it's energy, energy goes out to combine with other forces to make new things, to create change or to create synergy. So sound heals. Sound is one of the foundations for connecting. Yeah, and sound is for building. So it has been proven that frequencies can heal. Yeah, and sound with good frequencies, it heals, it connects, and it resonates and vibrates, and it connects you to where you have to go.
0: That's such a wonderful way to wrap up today. Sound is energy, and sound can heal.
1: Yes. If
0: our listeners are tuning in and they're like, "Oh, but I'm new to jazz," do you have anywhere we can start and how we want to get into jazz?
1: Okay,
0: jazz music. Yeah.
1: Well, if you're new to jazz, you could just drop by our bars here. I like Simply Jazz right now.
0: Yeah. With Blue, also, there's also Blue Jazz.
1: Blue Jazz, yeah. Yeah. Blue Jazz embraces many, many genres. So you could start perhaps with one that's very wide and broad.
0: Yeah.
1: And it's just Simply Jazz. And you've got also, you just look up Vamp Productions and you'll see a lot of venues also that are jazzy. Yes.
0: And of course, you can also check out, of course, Michelle's very own website.
1: Yeah, Michelle.sg.
0: The easiest website to remember, Michelle.sg. You can check out, you know, some of her music, the shows, and the She Shines SG project that she talked about as well. Michelle, this was an absolute delight. Thank you so much. I love your energy as well, your sound and your energy. Thank you for sharing that with me. I sincerely appreciate it.
1: Thank you.
0: And thank you for sharing that with our listeners as well. We've been speaking today on the Wellness Hour to Michelle SGP, who is a Singaporean producer and singer-songwriter as well.
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5: The shutdown of several outlets has raised questions about the brand's future in Singapore.

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1: It reminds you of the house and pop loungy tracks from the 90s, right? So it's called Bring Your Love. It's got that house and disco genre. It's also the lead single off Madonna's upcoming album Confessions 2, slated for release on the 3rd of July. It's her first full-length album in 7 years. A Singapore-produced film has been selected for the very prestigious Annecy International Animation Film Festival for the first time.
2: Woohoo!
1: This is one of the world's top honours in animation, by the way. This animated film is called The Violinist, and it's set in Singapore as well as parts of Malaya. It's not just a Singapore-produced film. It's also got homegrown actors. You will hear the voices of Tan Keng Hua, Adrian Pang, and Aiden Sung in this. It will make its world premiere at the film festival in June this year, but there will be a theatrical international release and a Singapore premiere, of course, in August. Time now for some sports.
3: Everybody who followed tennis was watching Rafa. It was all eyes on you.
2: It is a teaser of his Netflix documentary. Now, it's called Rafa, and it will premiere on May 29th, giving fans a behind-the-scenes look at his final year on tour in 2024. So, the series promises never-before-seen footage and a more personal side of Nadal, from his early days in tennis to the physical and emotional challenges he has faced in his career.
1: World Cup fever is coming, and that's because World Cup is happening next month, already shaping up to be huge, but also complicated.
2: FIFA has confirmed that Iran will take part and will play matches in the US despite ongoing conflict and concerns around travel and security. Now, Iran qualified for the tournament, but its participation has been uncertain, with Tehran asking for alternative venues for the team's matches scheduled in the US. US President Donald Trump said he was okay with Iran playing in the games after FIFA's announcement.
1: The 2026 World Cup kicks off June 11th, runs all the way through till July 19th. You will also be able to catch all of the World Cup action on MeWatch.
4: And that's it. That brings us to the end of our weekly Trend Watch. It's something that you can catch every week on The Morning Report with me, Andrea, and Hai Rianto. Till the next one.
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8: Welcome into Health Matters, everybody. Thanks for staying with me, Daniel Martin. Hope you enjoyed part one of the Tengah Garden and residential sales talk back that happened in the last hour. Stay tuned, by the way. Part two will be coming up later this evening after the 7:30 news. But now I've got Health Matters. And I'm going to zoom in on something that is among the top 10 most common cancers in males, and is still a key concern and a trend in Singapore. There's a rising incidence of kidney cancer. And age and gender obviously are parts of the discussion, but late detection is also a big issue. Let's find out more about kidney cancer and what you need to know to stay in the best of health always. Health Matters up next, but first up, it is your 3 p.m. news.
9: Good afternoon, I'm Hui Wong with the news. US President Donald Trump says he isn't satisfied with Iran's latest proposal to end the war between the two countries after Tehran delivered a new plan for negotiations.

0: via mediator Pakistan.
1: They want to make a deal, but I'm not satisfied with it, so we'll see what happens. Iran wants to make a deal because they have no military left, essentially, and they want to make a deal, but I'm not satisfied.
0: Negotiations between the U.S. and Iran continued by phone this week after a planned trip by American officials to Islamabad was cancelled last Saturday. CNA's Ilaki Salvaraji with more.
2: Washington had previously indefinitely extended a ceasefire with Tehran, but continues to blockade its ports. But even as no agreement has yet been reached between the nations, President Trump claims the war has been terminated because of the current pause of fighting. The U.S. leader told Congress that because there has been no exchange of fire since April 7th, that hostilities have been terminated. His letter to lawmakers came on the 60th day since he formally notified them of strikes against Iran. Friday marked the formal deadline to end the war or make the case to Congress for extending it under U.S. law. President Trump's statement underlines an argument made by Defense Secretary Pete Hegseth on Thursday when he expressed doubts that the 60-day window was closing this week. During that testy testimony, a senior Pentagon official said the war had so far cost the U.S. $25 billion, saying most of that money was for munitions. That estimate, though, was slammed by Iran. Its foreign minister, Abbas Araghchi, accused the U.S. of lying about its defense spending, claiming the war had cost Washington $100 billion U.S. dollars.
0: China's United Nations Ambassador Fu Tong says there's an urgent need to maintain the ceasefire in Iran. He raised concerns that the truce may be temporary and that hostilities may resume in the region. The Chinese official was addressing the UN at the start of Beijing's month-long presidency of the organization's Security Council. He called for the Strait of Hormuz to be reopened as soon as possible, warning that its closure is wreaking havoc on the oil market and the global economy. Mr. Fu urged Tehran to lift its restrictions on the vital oil passage and for Washington to lift its naval blockade. He also dismissed American allegations about military cooperation between China and Iran, adding that Beijing has been actively advocating for peace and communicating with all sides of the conflict.
3: Our foreign minister has been on the phone almost constantly, and we are also fully behind the and support the efforts of Pakistan in facilitating and mediating between the parties. We do hope that these efforts can give positive results.
0: The Trump administration is approving military sales totaling more than $8.6 billion U.S. dollars to its allies in the Middle East. The State Department says this includes Patriot Air and Missile Defense Replenishment Services, as well as $4 billion U.S. dollars worth of Patriot missiles to Qatar. The country, along with Israel and the UAE, will also be sold advanced precision kill weapon systems, which turn unguided rockets into precision-guided munitions. Kuwait will receive an integrated battle command system, and in a series of notices to Congress, U.S. officials say the sales are to support American foreign policy and national security objectives. The U.S. will withdraw some 5,000 troops from Germany in what appears to be a rebuke to its close NATO ally. It comes amid a widening rift between President Trump and Europe over the war in Iran. CNA's Paul Sung with more.
4: A Pentagon spokesperson said the withdrawal is expected to be completed over the next 6 to 12 months. Mr. Trump had threatened to reduce American forces stationed there earlier this week. He made this statement after clashing with German Chancellor Friedrich Merz, who said that the Iranians were humiliating Washington in talks to end the 2 months of fighting. More than 30,000 U.S. troops are stationed in Germany. The country hosts the largest American military presence in Europe, with major installations including the U.S. European Command in Stuttgart and Ramstein Air Base. Mr. Trump has also threatened to pull back U.S. troops from Italy and Spain. He accused Italy of being of no help to Washington and called Spain, quote, absolutely horrible. Germany says U.S. troops present remains in the shared interests of both sides. But why does the U.S. have military bases in Germany in the first place? Well, it dates back to 1945, at the end of World War II. After the Nazi regime surrender, roughly 1.6 million American troops were deployed across the country. That number quickly fell as forces shifted to administrating the American occupation zone. During the Cold War, the mission changed to countering the Soviet Union and rebuilding Germany. With the creation of NATO and West Germany in 1949, U.S. bases became permanent fixtures. Today, they're used to coordinate operations, train forces, and provide medical and logistical support. From Germany, U.S. forces can respond quickly to crises across Europe, Africa, and the Middle East. What began as an occupational force has evolved into a permanent overseas network of bases that support U.S. and NATO operations.
0: U.S. President Trump says he'll increase tariffs on European Union cars and trucks to 25% from 15%, as he accused the bloc of not living up to its end of the trade deal.
1: We have a trade deal with the European Union. They were not adhering to it, so I raised the tariffs on cars and trucks to 25%. That's billions of dollars coming into the United States, and it forces them to move their factory production much faster.
0: But Mr. Trump did not say how he believed the EU is failing to live up to their promises or give a further reason for the planned tariff hike. The EU says it's following standard legislative practice and keeping the US administration up to date. The deal struck last July was not affected by a Supreme Court ruling earlier in the year that overturned a swathe of President Trump's global levies. German auto groups have urged swift talks to honor their existing trade agreement. The European automakers that could be most impacted include Mercedes, BMW, and Volkswagen. Ukraine has announced plans to overhaul its army as it grapples with manpower shortages more than 4 years into its war with Russia. Officials say the reforms aim to improve conditions for frontline troops and allow for the eventual discharge of long-serving soldiers. President Volodymyr Zelensky has pledged higher pay, especially for infantry facing constant drone attacks, with new contracts offering significantly increased wages. Under the proposals, non-combat roles would also see a pay rise, while clearer service terms and rotation policies are expected to ease the burden on troops. Ukraine has struggled with recruitment despite an early wave of volunteers following Russia's invasion in 2022. It comes amid reports of poor training and declining morale. Kyiv says the changes are critical to sustaining its war effort, with peace talks still stalled. But they're also expected to place further strain on Ukraine's finances as the country continues to rely heavily on foreign aid. Civilian groups in Ukraine are taking bold risks to safely neutralize explosive devices with the aid of machine intelligence, the news desk reports.
5: It's a painstaking process, likely to take years, as Ukraine attempts to demine areas of the country littered with explosive mines and ordnance left behind in Russia's invasion. But a demining charity is hoping AI will make the process both quicker and safer. According to state-run Demine Ukraine, around 51,000 square miles, an area roughly the size of the state of Mississippi, remains contaminated by mines. Given the huge scale of the task, demining charity the Halo Trust has turned to AI to analyze high-resolution drone imagery of affected areas. The artificial intelligence is training systems to identify mines and explosive remnants, achieving around 70% accuracy already. At a demining site north of Kyiv, Alexander Lyatsevich shelters inside a portable steel cage with reinforced windows. He peers into virtual reality glasses and uses a joystick to guide a customized digger a few meters away. The huge machine excavates earth littered with unexploded ordnance and chews it up in a specialized grinder. Demine Ukraine says so far over 16,000 square miles have been made safe. However, traditional clearing methods are still needed. Ukrainians from all walks of life have joined the call to help, with Halo employing 1,350 nationals. It's a long road ahead. Halo says Ukraine will not be demined in less than 10 years.
0: And that wraps the news. I'm Hui Wong. Headlines anytime on CNA 938 and CNA.asia. traffic-wise, take note of stalled vehicles on AYE towards Tuas before Telok Blangah Road, and also on Marina Coastal Expressway towards AYE at Straits Boulevard exit, a stalled one over there. Currently slow going on PIE towards Tuas at CTESLE exit. Weather-wise, according to the weather map, I'm seeing rain activity over many areas right about now, and more heavily in the western parts of the island. Temperature currently at 32 degrees Celsius, going to a low of 25 degrees Celsius tonight.
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6: 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Well done, sir!
9: Law passed in Parliament for Super Penis of Beat.
10: Tiger Beer of Asia Pacific Brewery moving out.
6: Yes, that is correct! You got the right story!
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11: For leaking the upcoming Avatar, The Last Airbender film.
6: Congratulations, Isa! 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
11: Thank you, CNN Actually.
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7: By Friday, you'll know. Got it!
6: Thanks again for playing the game on Singapore Today. With me, Daniel Martin. 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
7: To our winners, enjoy those premiums. And yes, you now have bragging rights as our first ever winners on the Singapore Today game. Got it!
12: If it's a matter of health, it matters. Health Matters with Daniel Martin.
6: Hi everybody and welcome in. Here's what matters today. You've heard me in a previous edition discuss chronic kidney disease. Right now, we need to understand the outcome of that if poorly managed, and that can be, in some cases, kidney cancer. I want to understand this because we are facing this aging population. We do know that chronic kidney disease affects something like 14% of Singaporeans already. That puts you at a higher risk for kidney cancer. We do know that long-term dialysis patients are also particularly at risk. And there are many lifestyle factors that contribute to one's risk of kidney cancer. This includes high smoking rates, increasing obesity, and hypertension. These all sound familiar, no? I've been discussing many of these aspects on Health Matters for years. Some of the symptoms to look out for, and I'll elaborate on this a little bit more later on, but if there is a sudden occurrence of blood in the urine, these are trace amounts, so they would show up on a blood test. Blood in the urine, back pain, because your kidneys are at the back, so that's where the pain will occur. Or unexplained weight loss, that all needs to be investigated rather immediately. Let's understand more about kidney cancer as I speak to Dr. Tay Miah Hiang, Senior Consultant Medical Oncologist at Onco Care Cancer Centre. Dr. Tay, let's first talk about the rates and patterns that we're seeing when it comes to kidney cancer.
13: Well, kidney cancer has been on the rise since for the past about 20 years. And this incidence has increased from about 60 to 70 cases a year from 1993 to 1997 to about 160 to 200 cases a year from 2006 to 2010. Now, kidney cancer composed of many types, and the most common types is what we call the clear cell kidney cancer. It accounts for about 85% of all kidney cancer cases. And in Singapore, this incidence is increasing by about 2% annually.
14: Is that a very worrying trend, these increasing numbers? That jump seems statistically quite significant for a cancer, actually.
13: Yes and no. The reason is because kidney cancer, although it's still on the rise, it's still not the most common cancer among the population. But for the first time, among the male, it's now the rise to the top 10, as compared to previously, it was never even the top 10. Yeah.
14: I understand. Explain to my listeners, what is renal cell carcinoma? Is it different from kidney cancer? Is it the same?
13: Well, renal cell carcinoma is more the generic term for kidney cancer. Kidney cancer comes in the form of other types of cancers that are not arising from the kidney cells per se. It could be, for example, it could be the lymphoma of the kidney. But when we say renal cell cancer, we refer to the cells that are arising for the tubules of the kidney that functions for the kidney filtration system. So, and this is the most common cancer.
14: Absolutely. Let's talk more about kidney cancer itself before we go into the details of advanced kidney cancer, actually. Talk to me about what exactly it is. And, you know, people often talk about things like failure of the kidneys or kidney failure, let's say. Is that the same as a kidney cancer instance?
13: No, kidney failure refers to the failure of the kidney to function. And this requires the two kidneys to fail. And the most common cause of kidney failures is light. For example, due to chronic hypertension or chronic high blood pressure or uncontrolled diabetes for the longest time, repeated infection of both kidneys. When we talk about kidney cancer, it's usually arising for one kidney rather than two kidneys, and it usually does not lead into kidney failure.
14: Right, I understand. It does not lead to kidney failure. So what proportion of the kidney could be affected by this? Could it be very small portions? Can it spread very quickly? What are we talking about here?
13: Well, it depends when we find the disease itself and how it presents. Most of the time, they present like stage 2 to stage 3 disease. Like, for example, about 20-30% or even 40% of the kidney can be involved. But in some incidents where the kidney cancer is really spread to other places or other parts of the body, even though it's about 10 to 20% of the kidney being involved. The symptoms of kidney cancer are non-specific. The golden signs that people mention about includes pain at the kidney site, passing urine that is filled with blood, usually pain-free, and weight loss.
14: You're right, quite non-specific indeed. So is that why many people do tend to miss early signs and chalk it up to perhaps, you know, other things altogether?
13: Yes, a lot of times when people complain of blood in the urine, it may be just one incident and it's non-repeatable until maybe a few weeks or a few months later when another incident happened. And by the time they go and see a doctor and scans done, the tumor probably has spread to other parts of the body.
14: So what do we know about maybe who's more susceptible towards developing this since those symptoms are so nonspecific, as you mentioned?
13: Well, the epidemiology of renal cell cancer is more of the disease of the elderly, male more than female, and more in patients who are other risk factors such as smokers and patients with increased obesity.
14: Those groups of people are also at risk for a wide variety of issues, I must say.
13: Right.
14: So again, it's a little bit non-specific. Having said that, is it really that random? I mean, if it happens, it happens. It seems to be the case here, really.
13: Yeah, I guess if you find something that's abnormally happening to you, it's better to check with a doctor and to see whether, you know, on clinical examination, they can feel a mass in the kidney, or whether they can do a urine test to see whether there's any tumoral cells that's present. Come to worst, is to do an ultrasound or the CT scan or the abdomen.
14: Dr. Tay, you mentioned earlier that most cases of kidney cancer tend to be picked up around stage 2 or stage 3. How would you say do these cases usually tend to be picked up? Is it through regular health screenings or anything of that nature?
13: Well, there are two groups of people right now we see. One group is that the patients have early symptoms such as blood, for the first time blood in the urine, or some pain in the groin or in the loin, and they went to see a doctor and scans pick up the tumor. And there's another group that incidentally pick up a very early stage cancer, and these are the people that went, for example, they go for a health check, even job application, and they go for the health screening, and they found to have a tumor.
14: Mm. That's usually
13: and
14: how.
13: Most of these people do not have any symptoms.
14: Is that right? So usually it really is a complete shock that there actually is even a tumor.
13: Yeah, that's true. For example, I have a patient who actually went for a chronic back pain, and the MRI picked up some arthritis of the spine and incidentally found a big tumor in the kidney, and she didn't have any symptoms at all for the kidney tumor.
6: Got it. Okay, that's helpful. Let's now start talking about the nature of advanced kidney cancer, and more importantly, how it also affects an individual, because this can actually change the treatment approach in many ways. Dr. Tay, let's talk about that, the nature of advanced kidney cancer and how it changes treatment.
13: Well, kidney cancer are cancers that arise from the cells of the kidney the kidney itself. And how it affects you is that it depends where it's spread to the different parts of the body. And it is a deadly tumor if it's left uncontrolled. Yeah, it is all cause of growth. Well, if it spread to the bone, it can potentially cause bone fracture and paralysis. If it spread to the kidney, liver, it can cause liver failure. And also to the lungs, it can cause lung failure as well.
14: What are we talking about in terms of, like you mentioned, for example, it's mainly a disease of older individuals and certain risk groups of people. What are we talking about in terms of treatment options for those groups of patients?
13: At the end of the day, if we can find a kidney cancer that is localized to the kidney, the best chance of a cure would be surgery. And the improvement in surgery, such as doing a partial kidney resection, can also save the kidney function if the patient's kidney function is compromised. But the majority of advancements in the treatment of kidney cancer has been in an advanced setting where, although there's no cure, life expectancy has been prolonged with the newer therapy. And these newer therapies are all mostly oral-based therapy. And it's very important for these advancements because kidney cancer itself has been notoriously known to be resistant to chemotherapy as well as radiotherapy.
14: Let's talk more about that before we go into the advanced treatment options. Why is it particularly resistant towards chemotherapy and radiotherapy? Do we know?
13: Well, there are some reasons we know is that they have a certain pump in the cells that pumps out the chemotherapy drugs. So it prevents the drugs from getting into the cells and as a result being rendered ineffective to kill the tumor cells.
14: Oh dear, that's really unfortunate, particularly having to do with the function of the kidneys after all, right?
13: Yes.
14: Is that why we have such poor outcomes for advanced kidney cancer cases?
13: That was in the past. Until 2003, where we understand the drugs, the disease better, and how the pathology of the kidney tumor, which requires a lot of active growth factors to enhance the blood supplies to grow, and as a result of that, advances have been made in making drugs that are able to control this blood vessel's growth.
14: Oh, I see. Okay, let's look at it a little bit closer because I think it'll be very interesting for my listeners to know why are blood cells important, blood vessels important really for the growth of cancer specifically?
13: Yeah, specifically for kidney tumors. Tumors that are beyond smaller than 1 millimeter can grow passively by diffusing fluid, nutrients, and oxygen from existing blood vessels. But when tumors need to grow, they need active blood supply. As a result, they produce hormones that sort of forms the new blood vessels from the existing blood vessels and grow these blood vessels towards these tumor cells. So the deliveries of nutrients, oxygen, and supplies, and water supplies increases. And at the same time, in the opposite direction, tumor cells can spread to different parts of the body.
14: Oh, I see. Okay, so it's like a widening process or a growth process, and where we're cutting off the source in many ways, or one of the pathways that's able to go about by hopefully shutting down those blood vessels. How does the medication do this? Are we aware?
13: Well, by understanding the signaling pathway in a molecular level, we are able to produce drugs and proteins that stop this pathway from working. It's like a switch off mechanism.
14: I see. Okay, so we're telling it basically don't grow that way or don't provide the blood vessel in this way. Has it been effective?
13: Yes, it has been the most effective treatment. In the past 6 to 7 years, it has been the revolution of kidney cancer treatment. Especially when it has shown that with this new therapy, it has increased the effectiveness of treatment by more than 50%.
14: That is significant. I mean, so before 2003, what could we have said about survival rates before 2003 versus where it is now?
13: In general, patients with advanced kidney cancer, i.e. cancers that have spread beyond the curative stage, most of the cancer patients do not survive for more than 1.5 years or so. But right now, with patients on these current treatments, most of them can survive for more than 3.5 years or even longer. And anecdotally, I have patients who are surviving for more than 6 years on this current treatment.
6: We've been discussing kidney cancer on today's edition of Health Matters. We've been learning more about the rates and patterns that we're seeing, We've talked about advanced kidney cancer and how that actually changes the treatment approach towards it. We do know that as of this interview, kidney cancer is said to be the seventh most common cancer among men. We know that there is a rising link with chronic kidney disease as well, and with something like 14% of the population at risk or going to have chronic kidney disease, that raises the risk for developing kidney cancer as well. There are many silent symptoms, and that's the problem, and that's what leads to late diagnosis as well, as you heard me discuss with Dr. Tay. And that's why we see, unfortunately, anecdotally, roughly speaking, about one third of patients being diagnosed only at advanced stages. So you got to be mindful of your risk factors. We do know that people who are going for dialysis, long-term dialysis, you would be at a greater risk. We do know that smoking doubles the risk. Obesity rates are also a driver of kidney cancer. We do know that if you have difficulty managing your hypertension and your diabetes, these can all be precursors to kidney cancer. And yes, obviously, age. Age is a factor and associated with this. The majority of diagnoses said to occur for individuals over the age of 50. Now, there are those warning signs I mentioned, like blood in the urine, persistent pain in the side of the back, unexplained weight loss, or even a lump or a mass that might occur in the abdomen or the side. But again, by the time those are showing up, it might be a little bit too late. The best bet for all of us is to manage our risk factors early and minimize our chance of developing this by controlling what we can. There are many things we cannot control. You cannot control age, obviously, right? You're going to get older, but you can control your hypertension. You can control your diabetes. You can cut out the smoking. You can control the obesity. I'm Daniel Martin. Thank you so much for joining me on this edition of Health Matters, as I've been discussing kidney cancer with Senior Consultant Medical Oncologist Dr. Tay Mya Hyang. This is Health Matters, and you can download and follow podcasts of Health Matters right now. 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
19: 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It's a side of Mumbai most of us never get to see. So come fly with me, Melanie Oliveiro, on Destination Anywhere on CNA 938. But first, the news.
18: 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Understand Asia.
0: Good afternoon, I'm Hui Wong with the news at 3:30. US President Donald Trump says he isn't satisfied with Iran's latest proposal to end the war between the two countries after Tehran delivered a new plan for negotiations via mediator Pakistan.
1: They want to make a deal, but I'm not satisfied with it, so we'll see what happens. Iran wants to make a deal because they have no military left, essentially, and they want to make a deal, but I'm not satisfied.
0: Negotiations between the U.S. and Iran continued by phone this week after a planned trip by American officials to Islamabad was cancelled last Saturday. Washington had previously indefinitely extended a ceasefire with Tehran but continues to blockade its ports. China's United Nations Ambassador Fu Tong says there's an urgent need to maintain the ceasefire in Iran. He raised concerns that the truce may be temporary and that hostilities may resume in the region. CNA's Ilaki Selvaraji with more.
2: The Chinese official was addressing the UN at the start of Beijing's month-long presidency of the organization's Security Council. Now, he called for the Strait of Hormuz to be reopened as soon as possible, warning that its closure is wreaking havoc on the oil market as well as the global economy. Mr. Fu urged Tehran to lift its restrictions on the vital oil passage and for Washington to lift its naval blockade. He also dismissed American allegations about military cooperation between China and Iran, adding that Beijing has been actively advocating for peace and communicating with all sides of the conflict.
3: Our foreign minister has been on the phone almost constantly, and we are also fully behind the and support the efforts of Pakistan in facilitating and mediating between the parties. We do hope that these efforts can give positive results.
2: The ambassador added that the war on Iran will be high on the agenda during bilateral talks between Chinese leader Xi Jinping and U.S. President Donald Trump this month. The high-level meeting was originally scheduled for late March, but had been rescheduled so that Mr. Trump could focus on the Middle East conflict.
0: More than 170 activists on board aid ships bound for Gaza have been taken to the Greek island of Crete after Israeli forces intercepted and seized their vessels. CNA's Paul Sung with more.
4: Some were taken to a hospital. Others were later flown out of the country. According to organizers of the Freedom Flotilla, more than 20 vessels were involved in a mission which aimed to deliver humanitarian aid into Gaza. Israel has dismissed the effort, calling organizers professional provocateurs, saying that it will not allow any breach of what it calls a lawful blockade on Gaza. Two activists remain in Israeli custody and are being taken to Israel for questioning. Spain and Brazil, whose nationals are among those detained, have called for their immediate release. Organizers allege some activists were mistreated while in Israeli custody. They claim detainees were denied adequate food and water and forced to sleep on flooded floors. Some also reported injuries, including broken noses and cracked ribs, after clashes with the Israeli forces. Israel controls all entry points to Gaza. United Nations says that the humanitarian situation in the enclave remains catastrophic.
0: Hungry crowds are lining up for one last taste at a Hong Kong favourite. A humble tea house serving up decades of tradition is now being forced to close for redevelopment. Regulars say it's more than just dim sum, it's memories on a plate. CNA's Yasmin Yonkers has more.
20: At Sun Lung Shing Tea House in Hong Kong, the rush starts early, really early. Doors open before dawn. And by breakfast time, the queues are forming. There's no table service here. You find a seat, then head to the counter, pick your dishes, and carry them back yourself. After nearly seven decades, this no-frills tea house is set to close. The land it sits on, one of Hong Kong's last remaining old settlements, has been marked for redevelopment, making way for new housing. In a city that's constantly rebuilding, places like this are getting harder to find. For now, the tea house continues to serve its regulars, as it has for decades. But when it closes, it will mark more than the loss of a business. It'll be the end of a place where routine, good food, and memory have long come together.
0: CNA's Yasmin Yonkers report wrapping up the news. I'm Hui Wong, headlines anytime on CNA 938 and CNA.Asia. Traffic-wise, we're looking at slow-going traffic on PIE towards Tuas at CTESLE exit. Take note of minute work on TPE towards PIE after Pasir Ris Drive 8. Do avoid Lane 1. And more minute work on KJE towards BKE before Sungai Tengah. Avoid Lane 1 there as well. And road works also on AYE towards MCE after Tuas West Road. Avoid Lane 4.
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0: Let's head to India today on Destination Anywhere on CNA 938. I'm Melanie Olivero. What do you think when you mention the word Mumbai? Many often think of the usual places. Some think of Marine Drive overlooking the Arabian Sea, or perhaps Bollywood, or think about a fast-paced city that never seems to slow down. But beyond the headlines and iconic skyline lies a very different side of Mumbai, one filled with hidden heritage, layered histories and unexpected cultural pockets. The city is also home to three UNESCO World Heritage Sites, from the ancient Elephanta Caves to the grand railway station called the Chhatrapati Shivaji Maharaj Terminus, and the Art Deco stretch around this playground called Oval Maidan, each offering a glimpse into Mumbai's rich past and architectural legacy. So how do you experience all of this and go beyond it to uncover some of the city's hidden gems and lesser-known stories? Let's welcome back to CNA 938 Divyakshi Gupta. She's the storyteller and travel content creator behind Quirky Wanderer. And you can find her on Instagram at Divyakshi Gupta. So that's spelled D-I-V. S-I-G-U-P-T-A. Hey, Divyakshi, welcome back to CNA 938. From the ancient Elephanta Caves to the buzz of Chhatrapati Shivaji Maharaj Terminus and the Art Deco stretch around Oval Maidan, can you tell us about the experience these UNESCO sites offer and how would you explore them all in a day? Is it possible, really, to explore all of them in a day? Seems like quite a lot.
1: Hello, Melanie. Well, I'm so happy to be back. It's such an honor.
0: Yeah.
1: And back to your question, I mean, of course, I call Mumbai heirloom city because there's just so much heritage. And while we love the fast pace, there are these pockets, there are these nooks and corners where you can actually travel back in time. The idea behind Mumbai beyond Marine Drive was to explore these places and to showcase them. Because to be really, really honest, we can travel the world as content creators, but what we don't do is we do not explore our own backyard. So this entire series was a bid to show people, for people who are pressed for time, to actually go out and explore their locality and be a tourist in your own city. So back to your question about the UNESCO World Heritage Sites. Obviously, no. Rome was not built in a day and so was not Bombay. So definitely you cannot explore it in a day. But yes, what you can do in an ideal scenario is probably, you know, spend time in a museum first, head out and do a walk with the local. I will talk to you about, you know, so many heritage walks.
0: Oh, actually, Divyakshi, I'm talking about these three UNESCO heritage sites. Can we explore them all in a day?
1: Not really.
0: Because not really.
1: Elephanta, Elephanta is off Mumbai. What you can do is probably do half a day of Elephanta, come back, explore the Chhatrapati Shivaji Maharaj Terminus, which was earlier called as the Victoria Terminus. It's got some amazing Victorian Gothic revival architecture style. You can do that, I think, between 4 to 5. There is a company called Raconteurs, and they do these tours. So this is like an invite-only tour. Not really very expensive, and students get a discount. You can actually have a guided tour inside that. So probably early morning, you can go to the Elephanta Caves, come back, do this walking tour, and the next day you can head out and explore the Art Deco, which was declared the UNESCO World Heritage, got the UNESCO World Heritage tag in 2018, which also has to be done through a walk.
0: Okay, so 2 days at best for those three yes. UNESCO heritage landmarks. But let's check out something else and check out the Afghan church in Colaba, which is a historical peninsula in South Mumbai. It's over 165 years old and tied in a sense to a war far from India. Can you tell us more?
1: So Afghan church is another very beautiful monument that takes you back in time. It's a 165-year-old church. A lot of Mumbaikars don't know about it. And it's, again, a Gothic revival style church, which was actually built as a war memorial for all the soldiers, the Britishers, British as well as Indian soldiers who had died in the first Anglo-Afghan war. So it is actually a war memorial, and it has been restored recently. So I highly urge people, tourists who are coming to the city, to visit it once because it's got some amazing history.
0: It sounds amazing indeed. Okay. And it also, like you said, it doubles up as a memorial, this Afghan church in Colaba, and also even a landmark for ships entering Bombay Harbour. So it's quite a majestic, big building, is it? We can see it from afar.
1: Right. Yes, you can because
0: Oh.
1: the highlight is the bell tower, which is I think around 198 feet tall. It's a bell tower. So you can actually, earlier people could just see the ships entering the Bombay Harbour could see this. It was like a landmark.
0: And let's go to another religious building, a religious place. There's the Sassoon Synagogue, one of the oldest in Mumbai. Can you tell us what this space reveals about the city's Baghdadi Jewish community?
1: Yeah, in fact, this was another monument that I did not know we could enter because it was always heavily guarded by policemen. And but you can enter. In fact, even foreigners can enter with a valid ID proof. All you need is a hard copy and a soft copy of your ID proof, and you can enter. It's a beautiful building, again, a heritage building which was revamped very recently. And I went after it was revamped by GSW Group. Amazing, gorgeous stained glass windows. You have Minton tiles, Victorian interiors, stucco work. It's really some, and it's a very peaceful place. So hardly any tourists visit it because, of course, there is all the documentation that you require, and there is an entry fee as well.
0: Okay, so we do need to fill out some
1: Yes.
0: documentation before going in, huh? Okay. And then we head to Worli, Worli. That's in central Mumbai along the coast, where there's this Japanese Buddhist temple, something you'd never expect in Mumbai. How did you discover this one?
1: I am part of a heritage walk group, and there's a guy called Hashim Mirza. He does free walks. So they're absolutely free walks that he does out of passion. And he took me to, he had organized this walk in Worli. I had no idea there's a Japanese temple in Worli. And trust me, Melanie, it's an oasis of peace because right outside you have this fast-paced city with its traffic. And here there's like a green temple, surrounded in greenery, and there's a monk who is actually willing to talk about Buddhism and his story from Japan to Mumbai. Very, very interesting place.
0: So that's so it's pronounced Whirly, Worli.
1: L-I.
0: Whirly. Okay.
1: Early, yes.
0: Whirly. Okay, very
1: Yes.
0: nice, very nice. And just outside along the Worli Promenade with sweeping views of the sea link, what makes this spot special and how should we experience it?
1: Because I think Marine Drive was done to death
0: Yes.
1: and everyone got tired of the crowds at Marine Drive. Now, this is like the new baby, and there's a lot of activities that happen here. So, people who want to walk, it's a beautiful promenade. So, you can see the Worli Sea Link, you can see the coastal road. It's basically a place for people to hang out for activities. So, a lot of people are doing marathons here. There's cycling, you can rent a cycle. So it's basically considered it to be a hub of activities for people. And it's quite beautiful.
0: Not too congested, yeah, Divyakshi.
1: Not at all. Not at all. Because it's spread over a very large area. So I think it's the new in thing, the thing in Mumbai.
0: Sounds good to me. Next stop, we head to a heritage village called Kota Chiwadi in South Mumbai, tucked away near Gurgaon in South Mumbai. And can you tell us what we can see and do? This is a 200-year-old Portuguese-style village, so that sounds quite an interesting place to go to.
1: Right, like much like Singapore,
0: Yeah.
1: Melanie, Mumbai is also a melting pot, a lot of cultures, because the history is so rich and there have been people who have come and stayed here and people have adapted the styles. So your pronunciation was bang on, so I've got to give it to you.
0: Oh, thank you,
1: Yeah, the
0: thank you.
1: Kota Chiwadi village, it's a fishing village. So basically it adopted Portuguese style architecture because at that time, it was the Portuguese were ruling Mumbai. And when the Portuguese were defeated, the community was without a guardian. So they adopted the Portuguese elements, they retained it, and that's why the homes here are so distinct and so different from the rest of Mumbai. So this is like a picture, this village, which is tucked in a cosmopolitan city, and it still has a character of its own. And it's very vintage and very beautiful.
0: And you also visited an Airbnb there, Divyakshi. What was it like being in that space, even briefly? Were you staying, did you do an overnight stay there?
1: No, I visited this again with my friend, and it's actually called the Ferreira House. It's owned by Mr. James Ferreira, who is actually a very well-known celebrity, and he's a designer. So his studio is right on top. So when I say he's a designer, he has an eye for aesthetics. So the entire heritage property, it's a 210 years old Airbnb, has mint and tiles, it has art and curios, wooden fans. It's a delight for somebody who loves art and heritage. So people can book this Airbnb. It's called the Ferreira House.
0: Ferreira House, okay. And beyond these hidden gems, we gotta talk about what we must eat there, Divyakshi, in Mumbai. Of course, like you said, it's so huge, but can you try and give us some highlights then? Must try food spots in Mumbai.
1: That's a very interesting question. Given the current cafe scene, I think I would not suggest any cafe in
0: Oh,
1: Mumbai
0: really?
1: because I think I'll go local. So if you are a tourist who's coming for the first time, I will tell you to try out all the local food spots. For Gujarati fare, we have Sri Thakkar Bhojanalay, which they have a meal system. So it's like a thali, a Gujarati thali. It's a must-have for anyone who's coming, visiting Mumbai for the first time. Then you have South Indian fare. So we have a lot of Udupi style restaurants. I'm sure everybody has their favorites, but my favorite is Madras Cafe for all the South Indian fare. Then you have a very iconic samosa of Mumbai. I'm sure you know what a samosa is.
0: Oh,
1: So
0: I
1: there
0: love
1: is
0: it.
1: this.
0: If I could eat it every day, I would.
1: I'm glad. So there is this Guru Kripa samosa. It's called the A1 samosa, which is supplied across the city. I think that is something iconic as well. And then, of course, Mumbai and Vada Pav go hand in hand. So there is this Aram Vada Pav, which is right opposite the CSMT station, the railway station. And that's quite iconic too. I think these would be my must-try local food spots.
0: So it's called A1 samosa, yeah?
1: It's called the A1. A for apple and one. Yeah, A1.
0: Okay, 'cause I just googled it because it fascinated me so much.
1: Yeah.
0: A1 samosas. Okay, yeah, because they've got quite a few very favorable reviews online.
1: Yes.
0: And
1: And in fact, I think before we wrap up on this question, even the Bombay sandwich, it's called the Rasta sandwich.
0: oh.
1: Rasta translates into street. So, and there's no particular place you have it. Anywhere you find this being made on the streets of Mumbai, just grab it. Because, like we say colloquially, only Mumbai knows how to make sandwich. The rest of India doesn't know how to make sandwich. So, yeah, it's that iconic.
0: That's a strong statement. But can we get the Bombay sandwich in A1 samosa? Probably not, huh? Because I don't see it.
1: No. So basically, A1 samosa is like it's only made in Guru Kripa. It's in Sion. This is this place. It's an eatery, and from there it is supplied to every cinema. So when you go to any cinema in Mumbai and you ask for a samosa, you know the samosa is from Guru Kripa and it's an A1 samosa.
0: Yeah, that's how
1: That's the
0: popular
1: state.
0: they are. Yeah, because they make calzones, and their chai looks pretty good as well. Established in 1968, they've got their own Instagram page. It's called A1 Samosas. Okay, well, I'm definitely remembering this eatery. And also, lastly, Divyakshi, if someone has one day in Mumbai, and I can't imagine so, but some people do go there for one day because for whatever reasons, maybe for business. If there's just one place, which one would it be that you say we must do a must visit? In Singapore, we say die die must try.
1: Okay. So honestly, totally depends. That's a toughie actually, but that totally depends on people's preferences. If it was me, because I love street art, I would probably first head to at least one street art hub of Mumbai, either Mumbai or either Bandra, or you have something in Nariman Point, near Nariman Point, near Sassoon Docks. So maybe I'll do one street art in the day, and I'll visit one heritage monument, be it either the BMC building or the synagogue or the church. I'll do at least one heritage walk with a local. So either with Hashim, or there are so many people in Mumbai who do these heritage walks, and probably I'll do one museum. So that'll be like a packed day. I'll suggest people to either do the Parsi Museum or perhaps the Baikala Museum.
0: Okay, all right.
1: So
0: Well noted. I've taken down all these notes. Divyakshi, always a joy talking to you, and I look forward to
1: likewise.
0: our next chat. You're such a great tour guide, and I'm pretty sure in the flesh you're just as impressive. So thank you so much.
1: Thank you, Melanie. Thank you.
0: All right, you take care of yourself there. We've been spending some good quality time with Divyakshi Gupta. She's the creative force behind the blog Quirky Wanderer, and she's a social media content creator as well. Find her on Instagram at DIVSIGUPTA, or just Google Divyakshi Gupta, Quirky Wanderer. This has been Destination Anywhere. I'm Melanie Olivero for CNA 938.
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17: You know, it takes more than just rules to tackle bullying. It takes relationship, communication. We look at how stronger communication at home and also deeper partnerships with schools can help children feel heard, supported, and empowered to do the right thing. Stay with us for this conversation coming up on Family Ties.
18: Good afternoon, I'm Hui Wong with the news at 4 o'clock. US President Donald Trump says he isn't satisfied with Iran's latest proposal to end the war between the two countries after Tehran delivered a new plan for negotiations via mediator Pakistan.
19: They want to make a deal, but I'm not satisfied with it, so we'll see what happens. Iran wants to make a deal because they have no military left, essentially, and they want to make a deal, but I'm not satisfied.
18: Negotiations between the U.S. and Iran continued by phone this week after a planned trip by American officials to Islamabad was cancelled last Saturday. CNA's Ilaki Salvaraji with more.
20: Washington had previously indefinitely extended a ceasefire with Tehran, but continues to blockade its ports. But even as no agreement has yet been reached between the nations, President Trump claims the war has been terminated because of the current pause of fighting. The U.S. leader told Congress that because there has been no exchange of fire since April 7th, that hostilities have been terminated. His letter to lawmakers came

0: came on the 60th day since he formally notified them of strikes against Iran. Friday marked the formal deadline to end the war or make the case to Congress for extending it under U.S. law. President Trump's statement underlines an argument made by Defense Secretary Pete Hegseth on Thursday when he expressed doubts that the 60-day window was closing this week. During that testy testimony, a senior Pentagon official said the war had so far cost the U.S. $25 billion, saying most of that money was for munitions. That estimate, though, was slammed by Iran. Its foreign minister, Abbas Araghchi, accused the U.S. of lying about its defense spending, claiming the war had cost Washington $100 billion.
1: China's United Nations Ambassador Fu Tong says there's an urgent need to maintain the ceasefire in Iran. He raised concerns that the truce may be temporary and that hostilities may resume in the region. The Chinese official was addressing the UN at the start of Beijing's month-long presidency of the organization's Security Council. He called for the Strait of Hormuz to be reopened as soon as possible, warning that its closure is wreaking havoc on the oil market and the global economy. Mr. Fu urged Tehran to lift its restrictions on the vital oil passage and for Washington to lift its naval blockade. He also dismissed American allegations about military cooperation between China and Iran, adding that Beijing has been actively advocating for peace and communicating with all sides of the conflict.
2: Our foreign minister has been on the phone almost constantly, and we are also fully behind the and support the efforts of Pakistan in facilitating and mediating between the parties. We do hope that these efforts can give positive results.
1: The Trump administration is approving military sales totaling more than $8.6 billion to its allies in the Middle East. The State Department says this includes Patriot air and missile defense replenishment services, as well as $4 billion worth of Patriot missiles to Qatar. The country, along with Israel and the UAE, will also be sold advanced precision kill weapon systems, which turn unguided rockets into precision-guided munitions. Kuwait will receive an integrated battle command system. In a series of notices to Congress, U.S. officials say the sales are to support American foreign policy and national security objectives. The U.S. will withdraw some 5,000 troops from Germany in what appears to be a rebuke to its close NATO ally. It comes amid a widening rift between President Trump and Europe over the war in Iran. CNA's Paul Sung with more.
3: A Pentagon spokesperson said the withdrawal is expected to be completed over the next 6 to 12 months. Mr. Trump had threatened to reduce American forces stationed there earlier this week. He made this statement after clashing with German Chancellor Friedrich Merz, who said that the Iranians were humiliating Washington in talks to end the 2 months of fighting. More than 30,000 U.S. troops are stationed in Germany. The country hosts the largest American military presence in Europe, with major installations including the U.S. European Command in Stuttgart and Ramstein Air Base. Mr. Trump has also threatened to pull back U.S. troops from Italy and Spain. He accused Italy of being of no help to Washington and called Spain, quote, absolutely horrible. Germany says U.S. troops present remains in the shared interests of both sides. But why does the U.S. have military bases in Germany in the first place? Well, it dates back to 1945, at the end of World War II. After the Nazi regime surrender, roughly 1.6 million American troops were deployed across the country. That number quickly fell as forces shifted to administrating the American occupation zone. During the Cold War, the mission changed to countering the Soviet Union and rebuilding Germany. With the creation of NATO and West Germany in 1949, U.S. bases became permanent fixtures. Today, they're used to coordinate operations, train forces, and provide medical and logistical support. From Germany, U.S. forces can respond quickly to crises across Europe, Africa, and the Middle East. What began as an occupational force has evolved into a permanent overseas network of bases that support U.S. and NATO operations.
1: Ukraine has announced plans to overhaul its army as it grapples with manpower shortages more than 4 years into its war with Russia. Officials say the reforms aim to improve conditions for frontline troops and allow for the eventual discharge of long-serving soldiers. President Volodymyr Zelensky has pledged a higher pay, especially for infantry facing constant drone attacks, with new contracts offering significantly increased wages. Under the proposals, non-combat roles would also see a pay rise, while clearer service terms and rotation policies are expected to ease the burden on troops. Ukraine has struggled with recruitment, despite an early wave of volunteers following Russia's invasion in 2022. It comes amid reports of poor training and declining morale. More than 170 activists on board aid ships bound for Gaza have been taken to the Greek island of Crete after Israeli forces intercepted and seized their vessels. Some were taken to a hospital. Others were later flown out of the country. According to organizers of the Freedom Flotilla, more than 20 vessels were involved in the mission, which aimed to deliver humanitarian aid into Gaza. Israel has dismissed the effort, calling organizers professional provocateurs, and it says it will not allow any breach of what it calls a lawful blockade on Gaza. Two activists remain in Israeli custody and are being taken to Israel for questioning. Spain and Brazil, whose nationals are among those detained, have called for their immediate release. Organizers allege some activists were mistreated while in Israeli custody. They claim detainees were denied adequate food and water and were forced to sleep on flooded floors. Some also reported injuries, including broken noses and cracked ribs, after clashes with Israeli forces. Rats and parasites are spreading through Gaza's tent camps for displaced Palestinians, spreading disease among the people. The outbreak is unfolding as most Gaza's more than 2 million people have been displaced. Many now live in bombed-out homes and makeshift tents, the news desk reports.
4: In the rubble of Khan Yunis, Gazans displaced by war find their tents overrun with rats, insects, and parasites. They bite children's fingers as they sleep, gnaw through belongings, and spread disease. This outbreak is unfolding as many of Gaza's more than 2 million people are now living in bombed-out homes and makeshift tents pitched on open ground, on roadsides, or atop the ruins of destroyed buildings. Amid shortages imposed by Israel, pesticides and rat traps are scarce. Israel cites security concerns for curbs on Gaza. Israel generally restricts the entry to Gaza of items it says can have dual military or civilian use. Dr. Assad Sadiq heads the dermatology department at Nasser Hospital. He told Reuters accumulation of waste is leading to contact between humans and vermin, leading to bites and skin infections. He said Israeli restrictions on aid have meant severe shortages of dermatology treatments in the Gaza Strip. An October ceasefire between Israel and Hamas has done little to ease the suffering of Palestinians in Gaza, where sewage and sanitation systems have been mostly destroyed by Israel, and humanitarian aid is subject to Israeli restrictions. Saeb Lakan is a spokesperson for the Khan Yunis municipality. He said the destruction of infrastructure has prevented the city from accessing its main landfill, meaning waste accumulates among the displaced residents. He estimated Khan Yunis had more than 450,000 tons of waste surrounding the tents. The World Health Organization's local representative said there were around 17,000 rodent and ectoparasitic infection-related cases in Gaza so far this year.
1: Four people, including two children, have been killed after a train collided with a car in Indonesia's central Java province. Police say the incident happened on Friday when the vehicle tried to cross a railway line but failed to see the oncoming train due to thick fog. The train struck the car, which was flung about 20 metres before it flipped into a rice field. Authorities say nine people were in the vehicle. The driver survived. The crash comes just days after another fatal train crash outside the capital, Jakarta, which killed 16 people. And that wraps the news. I'm Hui Wong, headlines anytime on CNA 938 and CNA.Asia. Traffic-wise, take note of an accident on ECP towards Changi at Marine Parade exit, and also a stalled one on PIE towards Changi at Pasir Laba exit. Slow going at the moment at Woodlands checkpoint exit. And take note that traffic lights are out of order at Tuas South Avenue 2, Avenue 5 Junction, as well as Tuas Link 3, Link 4 Junction. So do drive with care if you're headed in that direction. Weather-wise, let's have a look. Thundery showers over many areas right about now. Temperature at 31 degrees Celsius, going to a low of 25 degrees Celsius tonight.
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6: We're going to be talking about bullying today on Family Ties. It's something that many of us associate with school, but the truth is, it doesn't begin nor end at school. And the way children and us adults too, the way we treat one another, is mostly shaped by what we see, what we hear, and what we experience at home, amongst friends, even in the workplace, and of course, in the wider community. So we're going to explore today on Family Ties how all of us, parents, schools, and society, can work together to better support our children. We want to learn how to build empathy, to respond to hurtful behaviors, to name-calling, in a more connected and meaningful way. Perhaps it can start with conversations at the dinner table. Perhaps it could start with conversations that parents have with their very young children. To partnerships with schools, parents and school partnership, I feel, is very important. But essentially, what does it really take to raise kinder and more considerate and confident young people? Joining me in the studio today, Michelle Tay, Executive Director, Singapore Kindness Movement, and Kevin Goh, who is Group Head, Engagement and Programs at the Centre for Fathering. Kevin is also a member of the 14th Compass Council at MOE. Michelle, Kevin, thank you very much for joining me today.
7: Thank you and good morning.
8: Good morning, Susan.
6: Good morning,
8: Michelle.
6: So this is an interesting and important conversation, I think, because it's an age-old topic. It's not the first time that we've tackled it. I've spoken with a number of people about it, you know, from counsellors to parents to children themselves, teenagers as well. Bullying has changed. You remember when you were in school, right? Mm-hmm. During my time, bullying means someone had to stand in front of you to say something or do something. But of course, today, bullying takes different shapes and different forms. There is online bullying. I'm not sure if that is difficult, but I do think it is a lot more difficult to tackle than if it was physical. Not that it's any less painful. So let's start there. It's not just a school issue, is it? Because it is behavioral. It is something that we learned. I don't know. You know, Kevin, I want to begin with you because in your work with the Compass Council, you guys have also just released recommendations from MOE's Comprehensive Action Review against bullying. So let's start there. What does that say and how does tackling bullying go beyond schools?
8: Thanks, Susan. As you mentioned, bullying does not only happen in school. And so bullying cannot and should not only be tackled in school. And the influence that the children have, how they relate to one another, has to start from the home. And so the entire community has to be involved with this zero tolerance to bullying approach. In educating how to respond to bullying and also educating the children how to show respect and kind and being kind to their friends and one another.
6: Involving family and communities, that's very important, isn't it? It's part of the recommendations that these conversations go beyond school gates.
8: Yeah, that's right. So like the dinner table, like you say, when the opportunity arises, it's good for parents to actually have that kind of conversations with their children. I took the opportunity to talk to my kids about bullying when these guidelines came out. I said, hey, are you aware of these guidelines that came out from school? They said yes, and some of them, the schools have already began to tell them about these guidelines and stuff. So I took the opportunity to talk to them about bullying and their understanding of bullying. So I think it was good conversations there in helping me to understand what are their thoughts around this topic of bullying.
6: And what did you hear when you spoke with them?
8: Well, they did say that bullying has many forms now. Okay. And I think one of the forms of bullying that they highlighted to me was the ostracization, where it's not so direct, where they go confront the victim. But they actually, as either a community or not, they just avoid this particular person.
6: So the person is cancelled?
8: Yeah.
6: Essentially?
8: Yeah, not included and intentionally excluded from canteen sits together or class outings or not. Yeah, so they just excluded.
6: And so this is the bully that we're talking about. Who is excluded?
8: Victim.
6: So, the victim?
8: Yeah, so they actually pinpoint this person, let's not talk to this person, let's avoid interacting with this person. So that kind of bullying is not so direct, but it's actually very passive.
6: All right, so that whole I cancel you from everything I do is a form of bullying. You know what, this is a whole new thing to talk about altogether, right? In the past, I need to kick you and, you know, hit you and then, someone beat me or something. It's probably more difficult to be ignored. Don't you think so? Right? You go into a situation and nobody pays attention to you and you don't know why they're not paying attention to you. And I feel that emotional, stress is a lot worse.
7: It is. Yeah, I agree too. I mean, the children is now being ostracized and he doesn't know what is happening. Yeah, that's a lot worse. Yeah.
6: Okay, so when we're looking at things like that, when a child goes to a parent or to a trusted adult and talks about some of these things, what could be a conversation arising from that, Michelle? What do you think? So if the child who's being ostracized goes and tells a teacher, a parent, an auntie, even a sibling, an older sibling, this is what's happening. Yeah. What do you think that conversation could look like?
7: I think, firstly, it's the child knowing that he's looking for a trusted source, right? So looking for an adult or an auntie. I think the other part is how do us as adults behave or react to the situation? I always say, to always speak calmly to the child, understand why is he feeling that way, and to think about where or what kindness matters most, right? What matters at the heart most? Sometimes it's okay, you don't need to have certain groups of friends. Those who are bullies, you can always find other friends. To me, it's always scenario-based, right? Certain things happened, how do adults intervene and speak calmly to the child? Yeah, because at the end of the day, the children will have to go back to school. He has to face certain friends that he may or may not like or feel victimized. But how does he follow through, So in the schools, I understand there is this peer support group, peer support leaders. To me, these are like your cheerleaders. Who will always be there, amplifying kindness and, being more inclusive. So look for your peer support leaders. Yeah.
6: It's values we want to talk about because it is about how we behave, about how we think, about how we... I mean, this is values in action. Is that what it's called?
7: Yes.
6: Yeah, it's values education and values in action. This is what it is. It needs to be modelled. So how much of this modelling needs to start from home, Kevin? I mean, you guys do a lot of these workshops at Centre for Fathering. That's for Life, right?
8: Yeah. We don't have a values workshop per se.
6: For sure.
8: But we always tell parents that the kids are watching you.
6: Yeah.
8: Not only just what they hear from you, but they are watching how you behave. So I think it starts even before the kids go to school. And that's why the whole topic of tackling this bullying issue is not just a school... the school should front it, but the home should front it, because before the kids go to school, maybe when they're 3 or 4, and how they're playing with other kids and how bullying can even start then, the parents should be pointing out and highlighting these things, how you can or should not be behaving this way to other children, how you should share, how you should take turns, how you can include other children as well. So all these things can happen and should happen from the home.
6: You're a dad and you know this. Sometimes your children talk and you go, wait a minute, I said that before. I should not have done that in front of my children. And then they repeat after you.
7: Yes.
6: And it's role modeling. It's really dad does, kid sees, and then kid do. And then you can't say, hey, you can't do this. But then the child goes, But you just said that, Dad. Yes. And a lot of the time, it's how we treat people, even in our own homes, right? The way we speak to people mm-hmm. who live within our homes. Mm, and that's the right. children learn that. So I want to take yes. this from the Singapore Kindness Movement's mm-hmm. perspective, because yes. I used the word kind earlier, because I do believe a lot of this has to do with how we think about kindness. Yes. And I always say to people, you know, if there's one thing I want to be remembered mm. for, amongst many other things perhaps, is that she was a kind person. Mm. And I think that is all important, right? Because when you are kind, you won't do certain things. You won't behave in a particular way. So how do everyday environments actually mold the child into how they treat one another, Michelle?
7: So I think of everyday environments like our shared spaces, you know, the neighborhoods or the hawker centers or even the void decks. Mm. To me, these are like micro classrooms for the kids. And children are social sponges, you know, they absorb. They don't just listen to what we say, but they mirror what we do, like you said earlier. So when a child sees an adult greeting a neighbor, simple basic courtesy, right? Good morning, or he thanks a cleaner along the corridor, or how they manage disagreements calmly. To me, those are powerful lessons that kids actually take in faster than, you know, you giving out any public education message. So I often say, kindness is better caught, not thought.
6: Yes.
7: Right? There's so much that you could teach,
6: yeah.
7: but
6: yeah.
7: How our adults, how ourselves, we model day in, day out, to me, that's far greater than teaching them values.
6: Yeah, I still remember being told kindness begets kindness.
7: Mm.
6: Right,
7: yes.
6: How you treat someone
7: that's
6: is how someone will treat you. But parents are important because that's where the children learn so many things. So I want to talk about communication for a bit. Parent-child communication. Kevin, when we're talking about this, what does it look like? Because you don't begin conversations about bullying out of nowhere, right?
8: I do occasionally check in with my kids
6: okay.
8: about bullying because, I'm aware of...
6: things going on.
8: Yeah. Okay. I think when we see the news of bullying happening... Oh yeah, actually, maybe it's not out of the blue. It's because in the news that they actually show a child being bullied and being videoed and things like that. So I use that opportunity to talk to my kids about it. And so there are a few things that I actually cover with my kids. One is, are you being bullied? I check with my kids occasionally because you cannot take for granted that if they don't tell you, means they are not being bullied. So I just check in with my kids. Are you being bullied in school? Thankfully, they say no. Then the second one I ask them is, have you observed any bullying happening?
6: Yeah.
8: And then I work through with them. If you do, what can you do? So when they're a lot younger, obviously I get them to go and tell the teacher. But if they are a bit older now, if they feel confident enough, they can step in. Or if not, then bring a teacher or bring someone to come in to mediate the situation. And then the last thing I ask is, are you a bully? Because I cannot take it for granted that my kids are not bullies as well.
6: No, absolutely.
8: So these are three things that I actually check in with my kids occasionally from time to time about this whole topic of bullying.
6: Do you think the child would say yes if they were bullies? Or actually, no, let me change my question. Sometimes children do things without realizing that the behavior is a bullying one. You just do, right?
8: Mm. Yeah. So if I ask my kids, are you a bully? Most likely they would say no, even if they are. But by their reaction and by their squirming, I can tell that something's yes. So then I can probe further if I need to. Because
6: right.
8: I cannot take it for granted that my kids are great all the time and they have no bullying tendencies. I just want to check in to make sure that they're always kind.
6: Yes.
8: Yeah.
6: Yeah. And what would that reaction then look like, Michelle?
7: I think usually when a kid is being bullied or the kid is the bully, you know, our first instinct is to panic or say, you know, why didn't tell me earlier? Why didn't this happen? And there's so much stress and emotions in it. But I think having side-to-side conversations, you know, Kevin talked about having direct eye contact helps to lower the emotional stake and making this safe space where people could talk and have small calm moments where we acknowledge their courage to actually confess that they were a bully. And then after that, follow through, you know, what else could we do? Or what's the kind thing to do, right? Sometimes what they have done might not be the right thing.
6: Yes.
7: But what can we move forward and how can we be kinder?
6: Yeah.
7: That's something that we should.
6: And sometimes younger children may not know how to react.
7: Yes.
6: Right? And they don't have the skills to react. They may not even realize that what's going on would be considered bullying or that a bully is at work and they don't have the vocabulary to see that through. So when we come back from the break, I do want to talk about, you know, how we can create a safe space so that your children will talk to you, you know, Kevin, and that our children will tell us things, because sometimes they may not, because they don't realize it. And we'll go into a little bit more about some of the key recommendations that have been released. Now, if you want to take part in our conversation, you can. You can WhatsApp your questions to us at 963-11938. Family Ties continues after the break.
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9: A baby's uncontrolled cries leads to a violent assault. 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
1: Good afternoon. I'm Hui Wong with the news at 4:30. U.S. President Donald Trump says he isn't satisfied with Iran's latest proposal to end the war between the two countries after Tehran delivered a new plan for negotiations via mediator Pakistan.
25: They want to make a deal, but I'm not satisfied with it, so we'll see what happens. Iran wants to make a deal because they have no military left, essentially, and they want to make a deal, but I'm not satisfied with it.
1: Negotiations between the U.S. and Iran continued by phone this week after a planned trip by American officials to Islamabad was cancelled last Saturday. Washington had previously indefinitely extended a ceasefire with Tehran but continues to blockade its ports.
24: If it's a matter of health, it matters. Health Matters with Daniel Martin.
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8: 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I just saw a patient who has a BMI of 20. Perfect BMI, and her LDL is 10, basically sky high.
0: 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But I promise, always
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1: And the news continue. China's United Nations Ambassador Fu Tong says there's an urgent need to maintain the ceasefire in Iran. He raised concerns that the truce may be temporary and that hostilities may resume in the region. CNA's Ilaki Salvaraji with more.
22: The Chinese official was addressing the UN at the start of Beijing's month-long presidency of the organization's Security Council. Now, he called for the Strait of Hormuz to be reopened as soon as possible, warning that its closure is wreaking havoc on the oil market as well as the global economy. Mr. Fu urged Tehran to lift its restrictions on the vital oil passage and for Washington to lift its naval blockade. He also dismissed American allegations about military cooperation between China and Iran, adding that Beijing has been actively advocating for peace and communicating with all sides of the conflict.
26: Our foreign minister has been on the phone almost constantly, and we are also fully behind and support the efforts of Pakistan in facilitating and mediating between the parties. We do hope that these efforts can give positive results.
22: The ambassador added that the war on Iran will be high on the agenda during bilateral talks between Chinese leader Xi Jinping and U.S. President Donald Trump this month. The high-level meeting was originally scheduled for late March, but had been rescheduled so that Mr. Trump could focus on the Middle East conflict.
1: Japan and Vietnam have pledged to strengthen relations during Prime Minister Sanae Takaichi's visit to the Southeast Asian nation. This is Japanese leader's first visit to Hanoi since taking office in October. Ms. Takaichi met with Vietnamese Prime Minister Lee Min-hung and discussed ways to deepen their strategic partnership in areas including critical minerals. The two nations signed 6 agreements covering sectors like infrastructure, climate action, technology and space. Vietnam's Prime Minister also announced that Japan will help arrange crude oil supplies for a refinery and petrochemical complex as part of an initiative to support Asian countries' energy self-reliance. The pledges came amid a slowdown in bilateral investments. Prime Minister Takaichi is expected to push for improvements in Vietnam's business environment and discuss challenges facing Japanese firms. Hungry crowds are lining up for one last taste at a Hong Kong favourite. A humble tea house serving up decades of tradition is now being forced to close for redevelopment. Regulars say it's more than just dim sum, it's memories on a plate. CNA's Yasmin Yonkers has more.
27: At Sun Lung Shing Tea House in Hong Kong, the rush starts early, really early. Doors open before dawn. And by breakfast time, the queues are forming. There's no table service here. You find a seat, then head to the counter, pick your dishes, and carry them back yourself. After nearly 7 decades, this no-frills tea house is set to close. The land it sits on, one of Hong Kong's last remaining old settlements, has been marked for redevelopment, making way for new housing. In a city that's constantly rebuilding, places like this are getting harder to find. For now, the tea house continues to serve its regulars, as it has for decades. But when it closes, it will mark more than the loss of a business. It'll be the end of a place where routine, good food, and memory have long come together.
1: And that wraps the news. I'm Hui Wong. Headlines anytime on CNA 938 and CNA.asia. Traffic-wise, take note of an accident on ECP towards Changi at Marine Parade exit and also stalled ones on AYE towards MCE after Tuas West Road, as well as on BKE towards PIE after Bukit Panjang Road.
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6: Thank you so much for staying with me today as we talk about an all-important issue about bullying. It is not as simple as... or not as straightforward as it is. Bullying could have many different complex issues attached to it. But I think what's important is that we have open conversations with our children, and parents can have those conversations amongst themselves as well. It's not just a school issue, I believe. It is a shared responsibility amongst everyone in communities. But it is easier said than done, I think, because a lot of the time we may not recognize that something that is happening is considered bullying. Bullies may not see themselves as bullies. So how do you even define the word? And it's not just physical bullying that we're seeing. A lot of it is online. And you gave a really great example right at the beginning, Kevin, when you said when sometimes children are ostracized, they're cancelled from everything. And the poor child in a classroom of 30 or 40, no one's talking to me. That is emotional. And I think that is even more difficult to tackle. Speaking with me today on Family Ties is Michelle Tay, Executive Director, Singapore Kindness Movement, and Kevin Goh, who is Group Head of Engagement and Programs at the Centre for Fathering. Kevin is also a member of the 14th Compass Council at MOE. Compass actually stands for Community and Parents in Support of Schools, and they recently completed a comprehensive action review against bullying. All of this really to strengthen existing efforts. It's not that nothing's been done, but I think more can be done and perhaps needs to be done. So let's continue with our conversation here. We talked about values earlier, and we also talked about the fact that we need to have these conversations, right? Kevin, you have these conversations with your children. Perhaps many other parents do. Some don't, because you don't want to open a can of worms. You made another good point that I cannot assume that my children are not bullies and that they're the ones being bullied. So how do we do this? How do we create a safe space for our children to open up to us, Michelle? What would your take be?
7: I'll probably think everyday moments, you know, at the dinner table when you speak to your children. To me, I think parents could train this thing called the noticing muscle. Right? You notice something that's not happening, or getting the child to look around and say, could you see if there's anyone looking like they're having a hard day, right? And how can we do? So I'm just trying to encourage kids or people to actually speak up, and naturally that will follow. So this follows similarly to the bystander effect, right? Right now we're trying to tell our children to be upstanders.
6: Okay.
7: And the bystander effect is real, right? If there's something happening, there are so many people, no one would want to step in. And that is why right now we're trying to work with MOE to help build or deliberately build this upstander instinct, right, through everyday rehearsals. And being an upstander simply means having the courage to speak up when it's right. And to me, that's also part of kindness, right? Having the guts or the courage to do it. And we need to teach our children a practical skill set. So firstly, when you look at the situation, determine whether if there's someone who is being hurt or distressed, right? And the next step is to determine whether is it safe within their means that they can go and stop it from escalating. If they feel that it's too big alone to handle, you know, report it to an adult. You don't need to really go up and confront the situation. And we often tell our children, you know, if you can't do it alone, find a friend so that it's less daunting. Yeah, find a buddy.
6: Yeah, because some children could be too young and they feel that they cannot, and they're not in a position to, diffuse any situation, right? So they remain bystanders, not because they don't want to help, but because they don't know how and they feel they cannot. Of course, as adults, we're sometimes bystanders too, and we may not do the right thing. But then here's that question, what is the right thing? What is the right thing to do, to say, to think? I want to talk a bit more about upstanders. You talked about courage earlier. There's also empathy. Now, these are things that we want to nurture in our children. So let's begin there. How can we nurture this in our children so that they can be upstanders, safely, of course?
7: I think in the everyday moments. So in the schools, we have this thing called the peer support groups, right? They are always out there actively looking to see how they could help someone in distress or in need. It starts first with simple, you know, he was talking about the recess break, right? If you see someone who's, you know, eating alone, why not just join him or her at the table and just sit down and have a short chat, right? Because we have the saying, you know, at Kindness Movement, neighbours by chance, friends by choice. If you could make any of your school peers a friend, that's deliberate, you know, that's taking courage to actually speak up and be a friend to someone else.
6: Yeah, every time you're a friend to someone, it's a choice you're making. We laugh all the time, right? Relatives are by chance. I can't choose them. But friends, you choose. And, you know, sometimes friends become the trusted peer or the trusted adult that we are talking about. So at the end of the day, when you're looking at families that you work with at Centre for Fathering, Dads and Mums for Life and all of that, when we look at this group of people, how can parents in general actually, I don't know if teach is the right word, or maybe model to their students, to they themselves need to be upstanders and not bystanders, just filming something for the fun of it.
9: Yeah, so I remember when my kids were, I brought my kids to the playground. And there was this incident where there was this kid that was at the bottom of the slide. And for some reason, this kid didn't want to move. So everyone else was waiting for their turn to come down. Then after a while, they just couldn't wait. They just started sliding down and shoved the kid away. And to my horror, as the other kids start coming down, they started to stomp on the kid.
6: Right? And the child was just sitting there?
9: The child was on the ground and just crying. And then the, like, maybe three or four kids started to slide down. And there was no adult intervention. And I saw it. So I stood up and I stopped the scene. And I told him, hey, you can't do that to other people. Right, and so that stopped, and then I got the kid up and then brought back to the caregiver. I can't remember if it was a helper or what, but basically I intervened. So as an adult and as a member of the community, I witnessed something and I had to do something, right? So this is something like being the upstander, right? And now that you talked about it, I had modeled that action to my kids. Because they saw daddy step in and they said, oh, okay, so this is a appropriate action to do, to stop and not just stand there and or participate worse, right? So I modeled to my kids unconsciously that this is something that we need to do as a member of community to stop bullying when we can.
6: You know, but these are values that are modeled unconsciously. It's very hard to say, sit down, let me tell you a story. This is the value I want. And then you have, nobody's going to remember that. And they go, alamak, dad again with another story. Remember that sitcom we had, right? Let me tell you a story. It was funny, but that is the truth, isn't it? You model these behaviors. I do want to touch a little bit on two things, the school, home and community partnership, and also the review that was released recently with a collaboration between MOE and the Compass Council. There were some recommendations across four of the areas that were highlighted in the review. We've spoken about one, which is values education, right? Let's talk a bit more about the other three, Kevin. One of which is to strengthen school culture and processes. This is being done across all schools as you know it?
9: That's the goal, that, that all schools would adopt this zero tolerance towards bullying. It's a culture that we need all students to understand that there is no situation where bullying is allowed or condoned. Yeah, bullying is hurtful. Bullying is targeted. And I mean, The wise proverb says, like, do unto others what you do unto others, do unto you. If you don't want people to bully you, please don't bully other people. I mean, it just makes sense, right?
6: Yeah, so
9: this is a culture that, that all students need to know and understand. And I like what you mentioned, it's not just being kind, it's about being empathetic as well, right? And like when you notice that student sitting on her own or his own. If it's deliberate, if the person wants some quiet time, yes, by all means, please have your own time. But if the person is always having lunch on their own, maybe perhaps you can invite them to have lunch together.
6: Yeah, you're right. The other recommendation is to deepen school and staff capacity. This is important because educators, parents, you know, all the various peer support groups that we've been talking about, they need to be given the skills to understand what and how to say the what that we want them to say.
9: Yeah, so, I mean, the kudos to the teachers and the counselors and the school staff. They are really already doing so much. Yeah. There's already so much on their plate. And then now they have this additional bullying lens that they have to pick up. It's really a lot for them to know and to understand. But the reality is bullying incidents do happen in school. And so they have to be vigilant about it.
6: Right.
9: Yeah. So it is a natural process to upskill all staff, not only just the teachers, but all staff to be...
6: And parents.
9: Yeah, I mean, for the school-wise, it's for the school. But for parents as well, and the home, how do we have conversations with our children about that? And so MOE has come up with a whole string of resources on how to talk to children about bullying or if they are being bullied, what to do. Yeah, so for parents, you can look up the MOE website on this and for some suggestions and tips.
6: Okay. Now, the fourth recommendation is something that I would like to talk about. This is about the school-home community partnerships. I truly believe in the school-home partnership. That's very important. And of course, now we're throwing community into the mix. They should not be taken out in the first place because we all live in the same community. And so, you know, it is important to do that. For Singapore Kindness Movement, you work with schools, workplaces, communities, and things like that. How can these different groups all come together?
7: I would really like to build what we call the kindness culture. You know, how do we build this culture of kindness and respect? So to me, there's so much that the schools could teach, right? They teach the vocabulary, we teach through the character education. Families need to model the behavior. How do we behave on a day-to-day basis? I talked about earlier, right? Kindness is better caught than thought. And then the community itself, you know, how do we look out for one another? How do we foster this caring society? So no single group can carry this load alone. And even the workplaces matter, right? The kids watch how we talk to our colleagues at the dinner table, or so that to me it's the everyday that kids actually absorb the social sponges that I talked about. We need to make sure that our children doesn't need to code switch, meaning when they're at school they behave in a certain manner, and when they're back home so to me the message that we give to our kids has to be consistent wherever they go, so that kindness somehow be this reflective muscle. You know, it's natural in them that they practice basic courtesies, they are considerate, they show appreciation. Yeah,
6: so it needs to be part of your DNA.
7: That's right. It is, you know. So I always say, you know, when babies are all born kind naturally, it's in our DNA, right?
6: Correct.
7: But the whole environment, the community, changes is how we shape. Yes.
6: Yeah. Yeah. It shapes us to what we are today. If our parents, and I notice this, you know, a lot of parents say this, right? I volunteer somewhere, for example. Chances are the children may not do as much, but they will do something. And if their children see the parents are kind to their neighbors, they too will extend kindness wherever it is that they might be in their own way. And I think that becomes important. What does effective partnership between schools and parents look like in real situations, Kevin?
9: Okay, I think shout out to the teachers and the school who's trying their very best to address the bullying in their school. But I think as parents, I mean, as a parent myself, I think what we can do is to work together with the school, right? Don't hound the school, say, hey, why is my kid being bullied? And then you really go down hard on the school. The school is really doing their part to try to address the situation. So I think for parents, I think like what Michelle was saying, don't overreact first. Let's just calmly engage the school, especially if your kid is being bullied. Engage the school and you say, this has happened, my child has surfaced that this has happened. Work together to investigate the situation and find out what happened, instead of really just coming down hard on school and demanding, I want answers, I want what kind of thing. Don't make it as more stressful for the school already. But on the other side, also the school as well, as a parent, I'm concerned. So if you take too long to give me a reply on what's happening, I'll also be wondering why is there the delay on giving me updates on what's the situation and why did this happen and what's the resolution.
10: Yeah.
9: So it's really giving each other some space to work together, but also for the school to understand that the parents can be and will be very concerned, and for the parents also to understand that the school is doing their very best to get to the bottom of this.
10: No, I agree with that. I mean, I've had a child go through the whole school system in Singapore as well. So those of us parents who have done, I mean, ourselves, we've been through the school system, so we do understand teacher load and teaching assistant loads and all of those things. Many a time, you know, we do what we see others do. And I have to say this, that for the children, sometimes they really don't understand. When they see a situation, they don't understand the word bullying. How is it explained to them? Because if they go home and then something happens to them at home, now is that bullying? You know, is my dad bullying me? Is my mom bullying? How do you explain it so that it is understood by all? I know SKM, you run classes as part of the CCE?
7: Yes.
10: And it's kindness is one of those things that's taught in schools, isn't it?
7: That's right. So in the schools, we have Singa and the Kindness Cubbies. I think most of us will be familiar with Singa, the kindness mascot. So right now in the schools, we have Singa and the Kindness Cubbies. So he has friends. And each quarter, issue out a newsletter to all the children to portray certain scenarios that could happen. You know, one of the topics could be bullying. This month, actually, it's Kindness Day in May, and we're celebrating the month of kindness. This year's theme is Let's Be Greater Together, and we want to encourage everyone to be a greater version of themselves. In fact, there are a lot of activities in this issue's take-home kit that the kids could do with their parents.
10: Right. So resources are also available
7: on our website.
10: On the SKM website, right. And also resources available on the MOE website. Okay. So no shortage of resources, actually, for parents, for community, for anyone to refer to.
7: Yeah, in fact, we're going to have Heartland Activations on the 23rd of May. So do visit us. We're going to be at Oasis Terrace, Kampong Admiralty and Plantation Plaza on the 23rd of May, the whole Saturday. So bring your families down. It's with the community.
10: And this is Kindness Day.
7: Yes, that's
10: celebration.
7: Right.
10: Okay, so that is just one of those things, I think. And there is a lot that community is doing, because I did ask you about partnership between, you know, workplaces, communities and all of those things. Are you also seeing that happening, Kevin, through the work you do at Compass, that things like parent support groups, all the various dad groups and the various father groups, mother groups and all of that in schools, stepping up to support educators? Would you like to see that?
9: Oh, yeah.
10: If that's not happening enough, you think?
9: Yeah, I think more can be done for parents in the support and the PSGs to support the schools this way. I mean, I was just having a conversation with some of my friends in MOE, and we were exploring the idea. Could we actually deploy some parent support members or council members to be the extra layer to talk to either the victims or even the bullies as well? Because one of the things that I was thinking about is the reason why the bullies behave this way, maybe because they are not taught, or maybe because they are going through something on their own.
10: Yes.
9: Like they were bullied and then they are transferring this to someone else. So I was wondering whether can we actually train some PSG members to be counsellors, to actually be another parent to this child, either to the victim or to the bully.
10: That's a great idea.
9: And so that they can talk to another parent and say, hey, you know, why do you go and bully this person? Why do you? Then they might open up to say, I'm actually having a hard time at home or whatever. And then we can support that kid a bit more holistically. Because the bullies, I mean, my heart goes out to the bullies as well. Like, I don't just know that I want to discipline you. There's a whole guideline on caning and all that kind of thing. But it's not just telling the bully that it's consequences, but I also want to find out what is going on with the bully's mind or heart condition, because for him or her to actually bully somebody else, could it be they are hurting on their own?
10: You know, that is a very good point. And as you're speaking, I've been taken back to when my son was in secondary school, and there was a boy who was quite disruptive, either in class or he would be bullying other kids. And then much later, he was confronted and he was told that if this continues, that his parents will be called. And then my son told me his reply silenced everyone. He said, my parents don't care. They won't come. And that's when the boys realized that he was doing this not because, but because he had so much going on, like you said, in the background, that it's affecting his present. and he didn't know how else to react. Yeah. But that was the way. He did become better, though, after that, mm-hmm. because the boys changed the attitude towards him. Mm-hmm. He no longer became the guy who was very difficult, but became the guy who we need to be kinder to, mm-hmm. because he had a lot of issues at home. Who talks about their issues at home, right?
7: Yeah.
10: So I want to wrap our conversation by having each of you just have a think about when we are talking about tackling bullying as a community, you know, being kinder together as one Singapore. What would your closing remarks be, Michelle?
7: Don't be a bystander. Let's be an upstander and be greater together.
10: Excellent. Kevin?
9: I was thinking about the particularly about the bullying, right? If people start to notice, okay, I'm going back to the point about being the community ostracizing the individual.
10: Yeah.
9: And so there's a reason why they singled this person out, right? So there's some observation.

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11: Thanks so much, as always, for joining us. Coming up in just a little while, our guest today can do more with one hand than many of us can do with both our hands. An accident at the age of 6 caused him to lose much of his ability to move his right arm and leg, but years later he fell in love with magic, specifically card tricks, and that transformed his life. Jackie Cheon, the one-handed magician, shares with us his journey of resilience, magic, and his letter to himself in just a little while. But first, here's the news.
12: Good evening, I'm Hui Wong with the news at 5 o'clock. US President Donald Trump says he isn't satisfied with Iran's latest proposal to end the war between the two countries after Tehran delivered a new plan for negotiations via mediator Pakistan.
13: They want to make a deal, but I'm not satisfied with it, so we'll see what happens. Iran wants to make a deal because they have no military left, essentially, and they want to make a deal, but I'm not satisfied.
12: Negotiations between the U.S. and Iran continued by phone this week after a planned trip by American officials to Islamabad was cancelled last Saturday. CNA's Ilakia Salvaraji with more.
14: Washington had previously indefinitely extended a ceasefire with Tehran, but continues to blockade its ports. But even as no agreement has yet been reached between the nations, President Trump claims the war has been terminated because of the current pause of fighting. The U.S. leader told Congress that because there has been no exchange of fire since April 7th, that hostilities have been terminated. His letter to lawmakers came on the 60th day since he formally notified them of strikes against Iran. Friday marked the formal deadline to end the war or make the case to Congress for extending it under U.S. law.

0: President Trump's statement underlines an argument made by Defense Secretary Pete Hegseth on Thursday when he expressed doubts that the 60-day window was closing this week. During that testy testimony, a senior Pentagon official said the war had so far cost the U.S. $25 billion, saying most of that money was for munitions. That estimate, though, was slammed by Iran. Its foreign minister, Abbas Araghchi, accused the U.S. of lying about its defense spending, claiming the war had cost Washington $100 billion U.S. dollars.
1: China's United Nations Ambassador Fu Tong says there's an urgent need to maintain the ceasefire in Iran. He raised concerns that the truce may be temporary and that hostilities may resume in the region. The Chinese official was addressing the UN at the start of Beijing's month-long presidency of the Organization Security Council. He called for the Strait of Hormuz to be reopened as soon as possible, warning that its closure is wreaking havoc on the oil market and the global economy. Mr. Fu urged Tehran to lift its restrictions on the vital oil passage and for Washington to lift its naval blockade. He also dismissed American allegations about military cooperation between China and Iran, adding that Beijing has been actively advocating for peace and communicating with all sides of the conflict.
2: Our foreign minister has been on the phone almost constantly, and we are also fully behind the and support the efforts of Pakistan in facilitating and mediating between the parties. We do hope that these efforts can give positive results.
1: The Trump administration is approving military sales totaling more than $8.6 billion U.S. dollars to its allies in the Middle East. The State Department says this includes Patriot air and missile defense replenishment services, as well as $4 billion U.S. dollars worth of Patriot missiles to Qatar. The country, along with Israel and the UAE, will also be sold advanced precision kill weapon systems, which turn unguided rockets into precision-guided munitions. Kuwait will receive an integrated battle command system. In a series of notices to Congress, U.S. officials say the sales are to support American foreign policy and national security objectives. The U.S. will withdraw some 5,000 troops from Germany in what appears to be a rebuke to its close NATO ally. It comes amid a widening rift between President Trump and Europe over the war in Iran. CNA's Paul Sung with more.
3: A Pentagon spokesperson said the withdrawal is expected to be completed over the next 6 to 12 months. Mr. Trump had threatened to reduce American forces stationed there earlier this week. He made this statement after clashing with German Chancellor Friedrich Merz, who said that the Iranians were humiliating Washington in talks to end the 2 months of fighting. More than 30,000 U.S. troops are stationed in Germany. The country hosts the largest American military presence in Europe, with major installations including the U.S. European Command in Stuttgart and Ramstein Air Base. Mr. Trump has also threatened to pull back U.S. troops from Italy and Spain. He accused Italy of being of no help to Washington and called Spain, quote, absolutely horrible. Germany says U.S. troops present remains in the shared interests of both sides. But why does the U.S. have military bases in Germany in the first place? Well, it dates back to 1945, at the end of World War II. After the Nazi regime surrender, roughly 1.6 million American troops were deployed across the country. That number quickly fell as forces shifted to administrating the American occupation zone. During the Cold War, the mission changed to countering the Soviet Union and rebuilding Germany. With the creation of NATO and West Germany in 1949, U.S. bases became permanent fixtures. Today, they're used to coordinate operations, train forces, and provide medical and logistical support. From Germany, U.S. forces can respond quickly to crises across Europe, Africa, and the Middle East. What began as an occupational force has evolved into a permanent overseas network of bases that support U.S. and NATO operations.
1: U.S. President Trump says he'll increase tariffs on European Union cars and trucks to 25% from 15%, as he accused the bloc of not living up to its end of the trade deal.
4: We have a trade deal with the European Union. They were not adhering to it, so I raised the tariffs on cars and trucks to 25%. That's billions of dollars coming into the United States, and it forces them to move their factory production much faster.
1: But Mr. Trump did not say how he believed the EU is failing to live up to their promises or give a further reason for the planned tariff hike. The EU says it's following standard legislative practice and keeping the US administration up to date. The deal struck last July was not affected by a Supreme Court ruling earlier in the year that overturned a swath of President Trump's global levies. German auto groups have urged swift talks to honor their existing trade agreement. The European automakers that could be most impacted include Mercedes, BMW and Volkswagen. Ukraine has announced plans to overhaul its army as it grapples with manpower shortages more than 4 years into its war with Russia. Officials say the reforms aim to improve conditions for frontline troops and allow for the eventual discharge of long-serving soldiers. President Volodymyr Zelensky has pledged higher pay, especially for infantry facing constant drone attacks, with new contracts offering significantly increased wages. Under the proposals, non-combat roles would also see a pay rise, while clearer service terms and rotation policies are expected to ease the burden on troops. Ukraine has struggled with recruitment despite an early wave of volunteers following Russia's invasion in 2022. It comes amid reports of poor training and declining morale. Kyiv says the changes are critical to sustaining its war effort, with peace talks still stalled. But they're also expected to place further strain on Ukraine's finances as the country continues to rely heavily on foreign aid. Civilian groups in Ukraine are taking bold risks to safely neutralize explosive devices with the aid of machine intelligence. The news desk reports.
5: It's a painstaking process, likely to take years, as Ukraine attempts to demine areas of the country littered with explosive mines and ordnance left behind in Russia's invasion. But a demining charity is hoping AI will make the process both quicker and safer. According to state-run DMine Ukraine, around 51,000 square miles, an area roughly the size of the state of Mississippi, remains contaminated by mines. Given the huge scale of the task, demining charity the Halo Trust has turned to AI to analyze high-resolution drone imagery of affected areas. The artificial intelligence is training systems to identify mines and explosive remnants, achieving around 70% accuracy already. At a demining site north of Kyiv, Alexander Lietsevich shelters inside a portable steel cage with reinforced windows. He peers into virtual reality glasses and uses a joystick to guide a customized digger a few meters away. The huge machine excavates earth littered with unexploded ordnance and chews it up in a specialized grinder. DMine Ukraine says so far over 16,000 square miles have been made safe. However, traditional clearing methods are still needed. Ukrainians from all walks of life have joined the call to help, with Halo employing 1,350 nationals. It's a long road ahead. Halo says Ukraine will not be demined in less than 10 years.
1: And that wraps the news. I'm Hui Wong. Headlines anytime on CNA 938 and CNA.asia. Traffic-wise, take note that it's currently slow going on ZTE towards AYE at PIE Changi exit, and also on BKE towards Woodlands at Woodlands checkpoint exit. Take note of minute work on SLE towards BKE after Upper Thompson Road. Do avoid lane 3, and more minute work on PIE towards Changi after KJE. Avoid lane 1. Weather-wise, according to the weather map, I'm looking at thundery showers mainly on the western parts of the island for the mid to the western parts of the island. Thundery showers over there. Temperature currently at 30 degrees Celsius, going to a low of 25 degrees Celsius tonight.
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11: We don't even have space to install solar panel. 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
6: Now, a letter to myself with Joel Chua.
15: For example, when I show magic trick, it's not just magic. You know, how do you do that? It's how people, you know, they are amazed by how can I can do it using one hand. Yeah, which many people see magician, they are using two hands.
16: Jackie Cheon, who calls himself the one-handed magician. You see, Jackie specializes in close-up card tricks and flourishes using only his left hand, which is, by the way, his non-dominant hand. You see, when he was a young boy, a motor accident took away much of Jackie's mobility on the right side of his body. But what it didn't take away was his determination to do just as well as anyone else. In his teens, Jackie would discover close-up magic, and that would transform his life. Jackie, who is now in the second half of his 30s, shares with us how his path changed when, at the age of 6, a truck collided with his father's motorbike, on which he was riding pillion.
15: I was in coma for 5 days in the hospital, and I was on wheelchair for a year. And I have to learn how to walk again and learn how to use my non-dominant hand, which is my left hand, because I was born a right-hander.
16: Right.
15: Until at the age of 6, then a twist of fate. I have to train my left hand to do anything, everything. Before, after that 1 year, 1997, I go to primary one, mainstream school. Mainstream, yeah. Yeah, during my whole primary school life, something that I miss out is my parents do not allow me to take part in PE lesson. They are very protective of me.
16: Are you an only child?
15: Yes, I'm the only child. Yeah, they are very protective of me. Movement limited. So, because I hurt the nerve. So, all my right limbs, the nerve, are damaged. So I'm unable to open my right hand finger to grab item.
16: Right.
15: So everything that maybe if I need to use my right hand, I will just have to use my left hand, the good hand, to force open my right hand finger.
16: Right.
15: To grab the stuff.
16: Okay.
15: That's how I do it.
16: Okay. You could walk. I mean, you can walk, but you do have a limp.
15: Yes, I'm limping. Yeah.
16: Right. What was your experience in school like? Because I assume the majority of your schoolmates, classmates, they were all able-bodied.
15: Yes.
16: What was your experience like?
15: During my primary school days, I felt very left out because I'm unable to take part in PE lesson. You know, as a kid, always look forward to his PE lesson, have fun, you know. That's something that I miss out during my childhood days. Always envy my classmate during every PE lesson. I feel that I can do it. Just that my parents, my family, they are protective of me.
16: Right.
15: They're afraid that, you know, my schoolmate will knock to me, that I fell, that I will get injured. So sometimes, you know, I was thinking, why not just let me, you know, if I have to fall, just let me fall so I can, you know, pick myself up. So,
16: and this was what you felt even as a 7-year-old child in school, in a regular school.
15: Yes.
16: Just let me fall so that I can learn to pick myself
15: up.
16: Yes,
15: I want people around me, especially my family, to treat me like a normal child, not like a special kid.
16: Right.
15: So I always feel that, yeah, people around me during my younger days, people around me always treat me like a special kid, thinking that there are many things that I cannot do.
16: Yeah.
15: So, yeah, because, you know, as a kid, I cannot rebel, cannot, you know, say anything. So I just have to listen.
16: Right.
15: Only until when I was primary four, then my parents allowed me to join CCA. But the CCA that my parents allowed me to join is computer club.
16: Very safe.
15: Yes, very safe. Because to them, they find that, you know, our boy, next time your job, you have to do computer work.
16: Right.
15: That's their mindset. So they only allow me to, you know, join a computer club, which is not my favorite CCA at the time.
16: You wanted to do something more physical.
15: Yes.
16: Okay.
15: So even though, you know, as a child, I have this limitation, but inside me, I'm actually a very energetic child. So I want to move. I want to, you know, join sports. But yeah,
16: right.
15: I'm unable to. So, but at that time, I was able to join the computer club. I was very happy because why? Finally, I'm like same like my classmate.
11: Yes.
15: You know, I felt the same or normal. I felt that I'm normal child.
11: Right.
15: I'm able to do things like my schoolmate is doing.
11: But were the other classmates, the children, you know, they were what, 7, 8, 9 years old, right? Were they understanding of your condition?
15: I'm lucky that I didn't face any bullying during my primary school days.
11: Okay.
15: It's just that I find that during my primary school days is very boring.
11: Okay. Very because boring. Because they could do the physical stuff.
15: Yes, physical stuff, and they have like after school life. You know, like mingle together. For me, it's after school. I straight away take school bus, go home.
11: Right.
15: Yeah. So that's it's very fast. It's like it's very hardly I can have time to interact with my classmate or, you know, make friends with other class.
11: Right.
15: So something that I felt like I live out.
11: Okay. So this was the kind of like state of affairs for you for the first few, maybe decade or so until your teenage years.
15: Until when I reached secondary one.
11: Okay.
15: Yeah. Then I think my lifestyle changed a bit. So.
11: How did it change?
15: Just now, previously, I mentioned that during my primary school school days, I was not allowed to take part in P lesson. So, starting from secondary one onward, my parent finally allowed me to take part in P lesson.
11: Mm.
15: This time around, I felt really, really proud to finally, don on the P attire.
11: Wow.
15: Yeah, that's something that I missed out during my primary school days.
11: Okay.
15: Yeah, so I've actually have a class photo of primary three during my primary 3 days of me together with my schoolmate. All of them wear P attire, yellow color. I'm the only one in my white school uniform. Okay. I still have the photo with me. Later if I can share with you. So yeah, finally secondary one onwards, I was allowed to take part in P lesson. So finally don on the P attire.
11: Was that the first time in your school life that you wore P attire?
15: Yes.
11: Wow. Okay. And I mean, I can imagine that, you know, on the field or on the court, right? All the other schoolmates, they were able to do things that you probably found more challenging to do.
15: Yes.
11: How did you cope? How did you adapt?
15: Since I was young, during my childhood days, I've always, you know, tried to think out of the box. To do things on my own.
11: Mm.
15: Ever since during my childhood, ever since after the accident, I just want to do things like what normal people are doing.
11: Mm.
15: I want to prove people that I can do it,
11: right,
15: even with my physical limitation.
11: Yeah.
15: So
11: even if you have to try twice as hard,
15: yes,
11: you will do it.
15: I will still do it. Mm. I don't like to rely on people. For example, like trimming nails, I can simply just ask my family, my parent, or maybe a relative to trim for me.
11: Mm.
15: But I don't want to do that. I don't want to rely on people forever to help me trim my nails.
11: Mm.
15: So I come up with this way, using my feet to trim my nails.
11: Wow.
15: Using a normal nail cutter. Since young, I adapt to my environment.
11: Share with us how magic, particularly cart magic, came into your life. Because we know that it made such a huge difference to your journey. How did you fall in love with cart magic?
15: Okay, I started doing magic since 2006.
11: How old were you?
15: 17.
11: Mm.
15: Yeah, at that time I was still in secondary 4 or secondary 5. How I got to start into magic is, I can still remember, there's one day that I saw, you know, on Channel 5.
11: Mm.
15: As a magic show. I don't know whether you know of this magician called Chris Angel.
11: Oh yes,
15: Chris Angel,
11: course.
15: My freak.
11: Street magic, right?
15: Yes, correct. Mm. Yes. Yeah, every week I will always, you know, watch the My Freak episode. So, and then there's one of the episode where Chris Angel actually show magic tricks.
11: Okay.
15: How, you know, like just a very simple magic tricks, appearing toothpick.
11: Mm.
15: After that, he reviewed how it's done.
11: Mm.
15: Then from that moment, it sparked my interest.
11: Right.
15: Then the next day, I maybe go and try out the toothpick magic. I also even go and buy poker cards. Then I just try to maybe shuffle and yeah.
11: But again, I think, you know, we have to remind our listeners, right, that what you saw was an able-bodied magician doing these tricks that ordinarily requires two hands to do. But you have a limitation. You only could use your left hand,
15: yes,
11: your non-dominant hand,
15: yes,
11: to do these tricks that an ordinary person would use. two hands to do.
15: Yes.
11: Share with us the experience of doing something with one hand that most other people would have to use two hands to do. Something so physically complex as to manipulate cards or, you know, some of these tricks.
15: So when I first started doing magic, I only learned the basic one that maybe doesn't really require two hands, maybe just need some preparation.
11: Mm.
15: Then later on, I get to know friends, who are magician. Then they introduce me to magic shop.
11: Mm.
15: That's how I get to learn more magic. So I remember that time, every Friday, before I go for tuition, I will visit the magic shop,
11: right.
15: Hang around there for very long, to see what magic tricks I can buy, can learn, or maybe what cards I can buy.
11: Right.
15: Then starting, it was still okay. Then same thing later on, a lot of magic tricks, the magician in the shop told me that, a lot of tricks requires two hands.
11: Mm.
15: Then normally when I buy any tricks, right, I will ask, can this trick can be done in one hand?
11: Mm.
15: Then even the magician also, will scratch his head, not very sure whether can this trick be done in one hand or not. Because almost all magicians perform tricks using two hands.
11: Yes.
15: Then suddenly I ask whether I can do it in one hand. So they are also don't know how to answer me.
11: Right.
15: So yeah, then slowly I have to try to think out of the box.
11: Mm.
15: Customize and improvise my own magic tricks using one hand.
11: Right.
15: At the time I was still like a beginner. So a lot of tricks that I buy all like gimmick deck.
11: Mm.
15: So, but slowly, I want to use ordinary item, normal yes. cards. So it's really, put me to the test to think out of the box. How can I do, all the sleight of hand using one hand, using a normal deck of cards?
11: Not a gimmick deck.
15: No, because some gimmick deck, it cannot allow the spectator to examine.
11: Mm.
15: So mine is really, you can even give me your deck. I can even perform.
11: That's amazing. Yeah,
15: so I want to be more visual and convincing. So I really, really practice very hard, the sleight of hand.
11: Wow. And you've been doing this for more than 20 years now.
15: I think this is 21 year or 20 year. Wow, I lost count.
11: That's amazing. Is there a particular reason why you were drawn to card tricks specifically?
15: Okay, maybe because I started out doing card magic.
11: Mm.
15: Card magic, then slowly for myself, I'm not only just a close-up magician, not only just a card magician, I'm also a cardist.
11: What's a cardist?
15: Doing cardistry, card manipulation. For example, I can do fancy card pattern.
11: Right, right.
15: Using one hand, like cut like some I can cut a few pack using one hand.
11: Mm.
15: Yeah, that's called cardistry.
11: Okay.
15: Or last time used to call it card flourishing.
11: Ah.
15: Cards flourishing, but now they call it as cardistry.
11: These are like stunts yes, that you perform stunt, with cards.
15: You can see the cut fan and maybe cut flip, cut jump.
11: Right. You perform in front of for special events as well?
15: Yes.
11: Have there been some experiences you've had with your audience, that are particularly meaningful for you?
15: I also perform as a busker.
11: Okay.
15: So I actually perform magic as a busker, street magic.
11: Mm.
15: During my busking days, my busking journey, I would meet people from many different kind of people. So there are people, give me some encouragement and compliment that they have never seen, a magician that do perform trick using one hand.
11: Mm.
15: And some of them, I think many of them always say that I can't even shuffle cards with using two hands.
11: Mm.
15: But they are amazed that I can shuffle cards with one hand, seamlessly. These are the moments that I felt very happy.
16: Jackie Cheong, who performs close-up card magic tricks and card flourishes, as well as you heard, using only his left hand. When we continue in just a little while, Jackie shares with us what he'd say in his letter to his younger self. 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
1: Good evening. I'm Hui Wong with the news at 5:30. U.S. President Donald Trump says he isn't satisfied with Iran's latest proposal to end the war between the two countries after Tehran delivered a new plan for negotiations via mediator Pakistan.
4: They want to make a deal, but I'm not satisfied with it, so we'll see what happens. Iran wants to make a deal because they have no military left, essentially, and they want to make a deal, but I'm not satisfied.
1: Negotiations between the U.S. and Iran continued by phone this week after a planned trip by American officials to Islamabad was cancelled last Saturday. Washington had previously indefinitely extended a ceasefire with Tehran but continues to blockade its ports. Even as no agreement has been reached between the nations, President Trump claims the war has been terminated because of the current pause in fighting. The U.S. leader told Congress that because there has been no exchange of fire since April 7th, hostilities have been terminated. His letter to lawmakers came on the 60th day since he formally notified them of strikes against Iran. Friday marked the formal deadline to end the war or make the case to Congress for extending it under U.S. law. President Trump's statement underlines an argument made by Defense Secretary Pete Hegseth on Thursday when he expressed doubts that the 60-day window was closing this week. During that testy testimony, senior Pentagon official said the war had so far cost the U.S. $25 billion, saying most of that money was for munitions. However, that estimate was slammed by Iran. Its foreign minister accused the U.S. of lying about its defense spending, claiming the war had cost Washington $100 billion. China's United Nations Ambassador Fu Tong says there's an urgent need to maintain the ceasefire in Iran. He raised concerns that the truce may be temporary and that hostilities may resume in the region. CNA's Ilaki Salvaraji with more.
0: The Chinese official was addressing the UN at the start of Beijing's month-long presidency of the organization's Security Council. Now, he called for the Strait of Hormuz to be reopened as soon as possible, warning that its closure is wreaking havoc on the oil market as well as the global economy. Mr. Fu urged Tehran to lift its restrictions on the vital oil passage and for Washington to lift its naval blockade. He also dismissed American allegations about military cooperation between China and Iran, adding that Beijing has been actively advocating for peace and communicating with all sides of the conflict.
2: Our foreign minister has been on the phone almost constantly, and we are also fully behind the and support the efforts of Pakistan in facilitating and mediating between the parties. We do hope that these efforts can give positive results.
0: The ambassador added that the war on Iran will be high on the agenda during bilateral talks between Chinese leader Xi Jinping and U.S. President Donald Trump this month. The high-level meeting was originally scheduled for late March, but had been rescheduled so that Mr. Trump could focus on the Middle East conflict.
1: More than 170 activists on board eight ships bound for Gaza have been taken to the Greek island of Crete after Israeli forces intercepted and seized their vessels. CNA's Paul Sung with more.
3: Some were taken to a hospital. Others were later flown out of the country. According to organizers of the Freedom Flotilla, more than 20 vessels were involved in a mission which aimed to deliver humanitarian aid into Gaza. Israel has dismissed the effort, calling organizers professional provocateurs, saying that it will not allow any breach of what it calls a lawful blockade on Gaza. Two activists remain in Israeli custody and are being taken to Israel for questioning. Spain and Brazil, whose nationals are among those detained, have called for their immediate release. Organizers allege some activists were mistreated while in Israeli custody. They claim detainees were denied adequate food and water and forced to sleep on flooded floors. Some also reported injuries, including broken noses and cracked ribs, after clashes with the Israeli forces. Israel controls all entry points to Gaza. United Nations says that the humanitarian situation in the enclave remains catastrophic.
1: CNA's Paulson's report wrapping up the news. I'm Hui Wong. Headlines anytime on CNA 938 and CNA.Asia. Traffic-wise, take note of an accident on PIE towards Changi at Paya Lebar Road exit and also a stalled one on BKE towards Woodlands at Bukit Panjang Road entrance. Slow going on BKE towards Woodlands at Woodlands checkpoint exit.
16: Thanks very much for staying with us on A Letter to Myself on CNA 938. Our guest today is Jackie Chion, a one-handed magician who specializes in close-up card tricks and card flourishes. Jackie shared with us earlier how a motor accident when he was six left him with permanent mobility limitations in his right arm and leg. But what his circumstances gave him was a fierce sense of independence and determination to take life on his own terms. He also shared with us how he fell in love with magic in his teens and the confidence it gave him. Jackie now shares with us what he'd write in his letter to his younger self.
5: Don't try to act perfect. Be yourself. Why I say that is because during my younger days, I always try to, act perfect in front of people. I want people to treat me like normal, normal person. Mm. But people around me tend to like, you know, only see my limitation. Mm. Thinking that, oh, Jackie, you know, the way Jackie walk like that, cannot do this, cannot do that. Or maybe the Jackie hand like that, cannot do this, cannot do that. And that's why it makes me very sad. And also, I was also maybe also being verbally bullied, you know, during my secondary school days, mm-hmm. being called names. Also, yeah, also makes me like very demoralized, mm. demoralizing.
6: What did you do when you felt that way?
5: I just keep it to myself. Mm. I never like tell anyone during that point of time. Just everything, I just keep it in my heart. Try to like just struggle my days through. For example, when a group of schoolmates walk in front of me, you know, walk towards me within the school compound, eye to eye level, I will try to like, you know, walk another way, just to avoid my schoolmate. Why? So that they won't look at me. Mm. They will be like eyes on me. Mm. With that, I'm afraid that they will laugh at me because of my hand. Because at that time I wear a hand splint. Mm. So I was being like called names like Spider-Man, Undertaker, you know, because of the hand splint that I wear. Mm. And at the time I felt ugly with my disability. You know, I actually, you know, wish that maybe I can wear a face mask. Mm. So no one can recognize me. No one will laugh at me.
6: Right.
5: Yeah, I felt very afraid, you know.
6: And as a result of that message to your younger self was, don't try to be perfect, be yourself. In what way were you trying to be perfect? I mean, there were these physical and visual, you know, aspects that set you apart. In the eyes of other people, and you did you try to compensate for that? How were you trying to be perfect?
5: Okay, maybe just as simple as like walking. Mm. Maybe the way I walk, because of my injury, my permanent injury, the way I walk is, no matter how I walk, I feel that I walk normally, but people around me always say that I'm limping, I'm dragging my feet. Mm. I feel that, I don't feel that way. Mm. I don't feel it. Maybe because it's sink my body already. So I don't feel that I'm dragging my feet. So every time when people say that I'm dragging my feet, my leg is limping, I will try to like maybe lift up my leg even higher. Mm. You know, looks like marching like that. Mm. So that's something that I try to like act perfect. You know, but still, people can see that I'm actually limping. So yeah, that's something that I try. Maybe I'm afraid of how people look at me.
6: Right.
5: They will laugh at me. So yeah.
6: And thank you so much for sharing that experience. You know, at what point in your journey did you start to feel that it was more important for you to be yourself instead of trying to be perfect?
5: That was like later in my adult years. Yeah. Took me very, very long to step out, you know, of that.
6: What happened that gave you a nudge to embrace yourself for who you are?
5: I think along the way, as I started to, you know, to know more people, meet more people, and also to give out, I mean, to conduct motivational talk. So I tell myself that I'm living for myself, you know. I don't want to like, you know, live in the judgment of people's eyes. You know, it's not a good feeling.
6: Mm.
5: So I wanted to be myself, be my true self. Yeah, I think that was later in the year. I think it's about mindset.
6: Mm-hmm.
5: You know, during my younger days, my family always tell that, you know, boy, you are very good already, very talented already, you know, you can do a lot of things. But for me, I still feel that, you know, I'm not, you know. So only until like when I started to get older, then I started to embrace, you know, with what I have, you know.
6: Was there a particular experience you had that helped you embrace this idea of being who you are?
5: I think maybe I'm seeing the people around me. I think some people, they are like maybe not so fortunate compared to me. So I try to like maybe think that and be grateful for what I have, even though I have this limitation, but I can still do a lot of things.
6: Mm.
5: Yeah, I think that's my experience. Mm. Yeah.
6: Thank you so much for sharing that. What changed for you when you started to embrace yourself for who you are?
5: I think I started to feel better. Started to feel better, and I won't like try to hide my true self. And I can see that once I show my true self, you know, people around me, they actually, you know, got inspired, you know, by what I'm doing.
6: Thank you so much for sharing that first message. Yeah. Don't try to act perfect. Be yourself. What's your second message in your letter?
5: Don't be a people pleaser. Last time when I was young, I always tend to like, you know, try to make people happy. Then I neglected my own feelings. Yeah, people, you know, I seldom reject people.
6: You seldom reject people.
5: Yes, right. Like what people say, then I will just try to accommodate to it.
6: Mm.
5: You know, so that they won't feel like, I mean, they won't feel that I'm not a good person.
6: Mm.
5: Yeah, you know, I try to like,
6: not,
5: you know,
6: good enough.
5: Yeah, not good enough. Yeah. Mm. So I will tend to like, you know, accommodate to what people say. Right. I will never like seldom say no. Like even though my heart tells me that no, you know, don't do it. But because to make people happy, you know, then I will just accommodate to it.
6: Right. Was this like in a work context or in a school social context?
5: Used to start in the school and social context.
6: Mm.
5: Yeah. Whatever people say, I will just, okay lah. Then just go for it lah.
6: Mm.
5: Yeah, even though I'm not really into it or no interest in it, I will just say yes.
6: To fit in?
5: Yes, correct. Yes, correct. To fit in.
6: Mm.
5: To fit in just that I am, to make me, so that people will feel that I'm normal.
6: Mm.
5: Yeah. And now now same thing later in my adult years. Now I try to, you know, tell myself like that if I have to say no, I will just say no. Even if let's say the other party or don't like me or, you know, maybe yeah. So I will still, I know, follow my heart. I think main thing is to follow your heart.
6: And again, what has changed for you once you learn that, you know, it's sometimes perfectly fine and healthy to draw boundaries and say, yeah, this is not for me at this point in time.
5: I think main thing is it will makes my heart feel better. I think feel better. So I don't like try to, you know, say yes to fit in.
6: Right.
5: Which in the end, I don't feel like fitted inside, you know.
6: And I'm wondering, do you find that you've got more energy and more time for yourself also to do the things that really do mean something to you?
5: Yes, definitely. Definitely. So I actually working more on myself every day. And sometimes, because I do a lot of things, so sometimes, for example, if there's friends that ask me whether I can go this place, that place. If it was last time, I would try to say yes. But now I would just say, sorry, I cannot. Yeah, even though maybe the other party or my friends may think that, oh, why every time Jackie not reject me. But I tell myself that actually, because I really cannot.
6: Thank you so much. So the second message, right? It's you don't have to be a people pleaser. Don't be a people pleaser. And you know that there is this there's this analogy that I like to use from time to time, and we've had similar conversations with other guests on this program also about this idea. It's like you can't pour from an empty jug, right?
5: Yes, right.
6: Right. So if you're always putting other people first, and then your own jug is depleted, you've got nothing to give, right? So you've got to make sure that your jug is adequately filled first.
5: Yes, correct. True.
6: So that you can provide something meaningful to the people around you.
5: Yes, correct.
6: Yeah.
5: True.
6: Thank you so much for sharing that perspective. What's your third message in your letter to your younger self?
5: You are meant to be seen. Be confident.
6: Mm.
5: Okay, why I say that is because since I was a child, I have this permanent disability. I have no confidence, especially to go up on stage, receive award.
6: Mm.
5: Because I just mentioned that I was being verbally bullied. So, you know, every year I was being nominated, you know, for some like quality award, for example, well-behaved student award.
6: Mm.
5: You know, so normally I will get nominated by my form teacher. So I pray hard that my name will not be caught up on stage to receive award, because I have the stage phobia. Even eye to eye level, I already afraid of how people look at me. I will try to avoid them. Now it's like going up on stage. To me, it's like, wow, the next level. So to me, it's already a phobia. Mm. So I pray hard my name will not be caught. Normally, you know, my schoolmate, they are being afraid of caught up being by the discipline master for detention class. For me, I know that I have no chance to call up for detention class. I just pray that my name will not be caught to go up on stage to receive award. I was thinking, why cannot just give me privately? Why must announce the whole school then, you know? going up on stage to receive award, correct? For example, the certificate. You need to receive the certificate from the principal. Before receiving the certificate from the principal, do a handshake.
6: Mm.
5: For me, I cannot do a handshake using my right hand.
6: Mm.
5: And normally people use a left hand, right hand to do handshake.
6: Yes.
5: For me, if I do a left handshake with the right hand, with the principal right hand, it will look a bit, you know, unglam.
6: Mm.
5: So I'm afraid that, you know, the whole school will laugh at me.
6: Right.
5: You know, that come to my mind.
6: Right.
5: You know, when receiving award to other people, it's like, oh, normal, wow, very proud.
6: Mm.
5: To me, it's like, all this come to my mind. You know, people will laugh at me when I'm walking. People will laugh at me if I use my left hand to do a handshake. All this come to my mind.
6: Mm. And when did this start to change for you, for the better? When did you start to feel more confident about being seen?
5: I think it's ever since I started to be to conduct motivational talk.
6: Okay. And when did that start? How old were you?
5: 2016. I cannot remember how old, 20 plus.
6: Okay.
5: Yeah, 26, 20, mid-20s.
6: Okay.
5: Yeah. My first motivational talk was invited by my primary school. Ex-primary school teachers.
6: Mm.
5: Yeah, so my first time going up on stage to speak to the whole school, you know, during at a school hall. So to me, that's a very big challenge.
6: Wow.
5: So before I go on stage, I was very, very afraid. I hope that it can really end faster, you know. But after that moment, I find that it's actually not that scary.
6: Mm. What gave you the confidence to accept the invitation?
5: Okay, because in all along I see like, you know, motivational video online, you know, maybe I think some other people without any limbs, you know, like the Nivojic.
6: Mm.
5: So it inspire me that if he can do it, why not me? I also want to use my life story to inspire people, you know, in a positive way. So I tell myself that no matter how shy or how, you know, no courage, I have to really push myself up on stage to give talk. So yeah. So ever since that, you know, that my first motivational talk, then slowly I try to overcome my stage phobia. Now the stage is like my playground to me.
6: You are like a fish to water. That's your element now.
5: Yeah. Yes.
6: In front of people. How does that make you feel today? Because now when you perform your card magic, your cardistry, you know, in front of large groups of people, how different is that feeling for you today?
5: I feel very happy to be able to amaze people, you know, inspire people. And also, most importantly is to make a positive impact. You know, it's, for example, when I show magic tricks, it's not just magic. You know, how do you do that? It's how people, you know, they are amazed by how I can do using one hand. Yeah, which many people see magician, they are using two hands. Yes. So I think that's something that gives me a sense of satisfaction.
16: The amazing Jackie Cheon, magician who specializes in close-up card magic and card flourishes using only his left hand. When we continue, Jackie demonstrates his amazing skill with a pack of cards. Stay with us on this edition of A Letter to Myself on CNA 938.
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8: 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And yes, you now have bragging rights as our first ever winners on the Singapore Today game. Got it!
16: Thanks so much for staying with us on A Letter to Myself on CNA 938. Our guest today, Jackie Cheon, who performs close-up card magic and card flourishes using only his left hand. You know, during our time together for this conversation, Jackie demonstrated quite a number of card tricks and flourishes that I have to say that his skill with one hand with a pack of cards is a lot more impressive than what many of us, if not most of us, can do with two hands.
5: Okay, because I'm a close-up magician, so normally I will perform, you know, it's like a parlor stage magic. So it's eye-to-eye level. That will be more ideal.
6: Mm.
5: And yeah, I perform a lot. I do cardistry.
6: Yes.
5: Yeah. So I'm a magician at the cardi, so I will play music and I will do a card manipulation. And after that, I will do close-up magic. So my close-up magic is interactive.
6: Mm.
5: I will invite, you know, volunteers to join me. Then I'll ask them, you know, pick a card. And yeah, then from then, I will involve a lot of people to be part of my magic.
6: Mm-hmm. Yeah. Thank you so much for sharing that. Can I ask, do you have cards with you right now?
5: Yes. Cards is like my soft toy. I bring everywhere I go. Yes.
6: That's amazing. Are you comfortable showing me one of the tricks that you can do?
5: Yeah, sure.
6: And we can talk about it on air, you know?
5: We
6: can describe what you're doing.
5: Can.
6: If you're comfortable, okay. You can take it out and we can do it together. This is, okay, I'm going to come in a bit closer to you. This is a regular pack of cards.
5: Yes.
6: Okay, it's in the box right now. Okay, you're going to be taking it out.
5: So you can see that how I take out the pack of cards using one hand.
6: Yes. Okay.
5: Maybe, cardistry. Many people knows magic, but don't know this word called cardistry.
6: Yes.
5: So now I show you what is cardistry.
6: Okay, there are two separate cards coming up from the back of the deck, and one of them is rotating like a pinwheel. And you're doing all of this with just one hand.
5: Yeah.
6: You've got to see it in person to be amazed. I mean, this is quite remarkable.
5: One card can also do fancy move. One card, yeah.
6: And you're just doing this just with your left hand.
5: Yes.
6: Okay. Jackie, thank you so much for sharing delightful trick.
5: Thank you.
6: You wrote or you shared with us that letter to your younger self earlier, right? With those three messages. If you could write another letter this time to your future self, what would you say?
5: Future self, don't be afraid of failure.
6: Mm. Why is this important to you?
5: Like I think just now I actually shared my life experiences. I always tend to act perfect. So to me, failure is like, you know, people were not like me. You know, I try to, whenever I fail doing something, I will tend to feel very bad for myself. Did I do anything wrong? You know, why I never succeed? You know, I work very hard. Yeah. So I tell myself that now, you know, especially for this year, I tell myself that, you know, it's normal to fail.
6: Mm.
5: Because I'm also a normal human being, you know. I want to failure is part of, you know, part and parcel of, you know, of life. So I tell myself, if I want to do something, I just do it. Don't think of the outcome yet, you know. Just do it, you know. Be confident, do it. You know, if fail, learn from the experience. I think that's what matters most. So I tell myself, don't be afraid of failure. Just go for it.
6: Mm.
5: Yeah.
6: Thank you so much for sharing that, Jackie. I just want to ask you one last question right now. You do card magic, one-handed card magic, right? What's the most magical thing that you think you can describe about your journey?
5: Okay, I think the most magical thing is I'm actually proud of myself that, you know, I'm a very resilient person. I think that's what I think many people, after they hear my life story, correct, they will think that, wow, you know, they cannot imagine that my life is like that and how I actually overcome it. You know, to me, I actually, my life experience is actually more than that, you know. Yeah. So even though I struggle, I'm still, you know, stand strong. So I'm actually, you know, feel that, you know, is this a magic that I'm able to overcome all the obstacles, you know? Yeah. Because I'm also a normal human being. You know, I'm not like, you know, Superman, Iron Man, you know, I won't feel sad, you know. No, I also feel sad. I just try to adjust my feelings, try to not to affect other people in a negative way. Of course, I tears before, you know, all this, you know, when I was being verbally bullied, you know, a lot of things happened. So I'm proud that, you know, able to survive through all this storm. Yeah.
6: And bring a bit of magic into other people's lives as well.
5: Yes. I'm actually happy that, you know, I have a magic hand. You know, I'm using my non-dominant hand to create magic in people's lives.
6: Remarkable. Jackie Chion, who performs close-up card magic and card flourishes. It's called cardistry with just one hand. You can find out more at his website, jackiechion.com, and it's spelled JACKIECHIONH.com. You know, Jackie, by the way, he works in a social enterprise that empowers persons with disabilities. And more than that, he's also a track and field para-athlete. He's a former Paralympian. He's participated in vertical marathons. And as you heard earlier, he's also a motivational speaker, a truly extraordinary individual. My sincere thanks to Jackie Chion for sharing with us his journey and his letter to himself. 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
7: We can't be less oil dependent. 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Certainly not next year. 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
8: We don't even have space to install like solar panel. 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
9: 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And the challenge with energy transition is that you're not going to see it happen overnight.
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15: Hello, happy weekend. I'm Cheryl Goh. Welcome to Eat Drink Singapore here on CNA 938. Now, freshly opened at Guoco Tower, we're going to meet the founder of Matsu Matcha, where every cup starts with craft, precision, and a Kyoto stone mill. Come sip with us, but first, let's get you the news.
16: Good evening. I'm Hui Wong with the news at 7 o'clock. Japan and Vietnam have pledged to strengthen relations during Prime Minister Sanae Takaichi's visit to the Southeast Asian nation. This is the Japanese leader's first visit to Hanoi since taking office in October. Ms. Takaichi met with Vietnamese Prime Minister Lê Minh Hung and discussed ways to deepen their strategic partnership. The two nations signed 6 agreements covering sectors like infrastructure, climate action, technology, and space. Vietnam's Prime Minister announced that Japan will help arrange crude oil supplies for a refinery and petrochemical complex as part of a $10 billion US initiative supporting Asian countries' energy self-reliance. The two leaders also reaffirmed commitments to resolving issues of regional concern. Prime Minister Takaichi also held a separate meeting with President Oh Lam. She is expected to deliver a speech today to lay out her vision for a free and open Asia-Pacific region. A senior Iranian military officer says renewed fighting between Washington and Tehran is likely to take place. The remarks, quoted by local media, come after U.S. President Donald Trump rejected Iran's latest proposal delivered through Pakistan.
17: They want to make a deal, but I'm not satisfied with it, so we'll see what happens. Iran wants to make a deal because they have no military left, essentially, and they want to make a deal, but I'm not satisfied.
16: CNA's Paul Sung has more.
18: Negotiations between both countries continued by phone this week after a planned trip by American officials to Islamabad was cancelled last Saturday. Washington had previously indefinitely extended the ceasefire with Tehran, but continues to blockade its ports. Mr. Trump has said that it will remain in place until Tehran agrees to a nuclear deal. Against this backdrop, the U.S. leader told Congress there has been no exchange of fire since April 7th and that hostilities have therefore been terminated. His letter to lawmakers came on the 60th day since he formally notified them of strikes against Iran. Friday marked the legal deadline to either end the war or seek congressional approval to extend it under U.S. law. Washington has added another

0: layer of pressure, warning shipping firms they could face sanctions if found to have paid Tehran for safe passage to the Strait of Hormuz. Iran has said that the strait will remain shut as long as the U.S. upholds its naval blockade, though it has reportedly been charging vessels fees to transit the waterway safely.
1: China's United Nations Ambassador Fu Tong says there's an urgent need to maintain the ceasefire in Iran. He raised concerns that the truce may be temporary and that hostilities may resume in the region. CNA's Ilaki Salvaraji with more.
2: The Chinese official was addressing the UN at the start of Beijing's month-long presidency of the organization's Security Council. Now, he called for the Strait of Hormuz to be reopened as soon as possible, warning that its closure is wreaking havoc on the oil market as well as the global economy. Mr. Fu urged Tehran to lift its restrictions on the vital oil passage and for Washington to lift its naval blockade. He also dismissed American allegations about military cooperation between China and Iran, adding that Beijing has been actively advocating for peace and communicating with all sides of the conflict.
3: Our foreign minister has been on the phone almost constantly, and we are also fully behind the and support the efforts of Pakistan in facilitating and mediating between the parties. We do hope that these efforts can give positive results.
2: The ambassador added that the war on Iran will be high on the agenda during bilateral talks between Chinese leader Xi Jinping and U.S. President Donald Trump this month. The high-level meeting was originally scheduled for late March, but had been rescheduled so that Mr. Trump could focus on the Middle East conflict.
1: A planned withdrawal of around 5,000 U.S. troops from Germany is putting fresh focus on Europe's role in its own defense. German Defense Minister Boris Pistorius stressed the move underscores the need for the region to take greater responsibility for its security. CNA's Po Kok Ying has more.
4: Mr. Pistorius says the removal of American forces was expected. He also noted that Germany is on the right track, while pointing to the expansion of the country's armed forces, including increased equipment purchases and investment in military infrastructure. President Trump has threatened to reduce American forces stationed there earlier this week. His statement comes after clashing with German Chancellor Friedrich Merz, who said the Iranians were humiliating Washington in talks to end the 2 months of fighting. The Pentagon says the withdrawal will take place over the next 6 to 12 months. Mr. Trump also floated similar cuts in Italy and Spain. More than 30,000 U.S. troops are stationed in Germany. The country hosts the largest American military presence in Europe, with major installations including the U.S. European Command in Stuttgart and Ramstein Air Base. Germany says U.S. troop presence remains in the shared interest of both sides. But why does the U.S. have military bases in Germany in the first place? Now, this dates back to 1945 at the end of World War II. After the Nazi regime's surrender, roughly 1.6 million American troops were deployed across the country. That number fell quickly as forces shifted to administering the American occupation zone. But during the Cold War, the mission changed to countering the Soviet Union and rebuilding Germany. With the creation of NATO and West Germany in 1949, U.S. bases became permanent fixtures. Today, they are used to coordinate operations, train forces, and provide medical and logistical support. Now, from Germany, U.S. forces can respond quickly to crises across Europe, Africa, and the Middle East. So what began as an occupation force has evolved into a permanent overseas network of bases that support U.S. and NATO operations.
1: U.S. President Donald Trump says he'll increase tariffs on European Union cars and trucks to 25% from 15% as he accused the bloc of not living up to its end of the trade deal.
5: We have a trade deal with the European Union. They were not adhering to it. So I raised the tariffs on cars and trucks to 25%. That's billions of dollars coming into the United States, and it forces them to move their factory production much faster.
1: But Mr. Trump did not say how he believed the EU is failing to live up to their promises or give a further reason for the planned tariff hike. The EU says it is following standard legislative practice and keeping the US administration up to date. The deal, struck last July, was not affected by a Supreme Court ruling earlier in the year that overturned a swath of President Trump's global levies. German auto groups have urged swift talks to honour their existing trade agreement. The European automakers that could be most impacted include Mercedes, BMW and Volkswagen. And back home, a new reminiscence program in Queenstown is turning a popular hawker centre there into a hub for seniors to build social connections and support their cognitive health. Volunteers will engage seniors, including those with dementia, in weekly sessions using board games and guided chats. Organisers plan to expand this to more locations and train hundreds of facilitators to promote active and connected ageing across Singapore's neighbourhoods. Nadine Yam has more in this report featuring Karen Wee, Executive Director of Lions Befrienders, and Associate Professor Carol Ma, Head of Gerontology Programs at SUSS.
6: Hawker centres, the social hub of Singapore's community. The sights, the sounds, and the food. But over here at Mei Ling Market and Food Centre, the space will serve another purpose beyond satisfying one's hunger.
7: So at the centres, while you eat, you can also run the programmes and participate in reminiscence therapy, which is one of the many programmes that we are rolling out in the hawker centres, as well as coffee shops. Spaces that is the life house of Singapore. Where there's food, there's Singaporeans. We all live to eat, so why not have these activities where you eat and you enjoy life?
6: Through this first ever memory and cognitive health community program, activities like board games and the use of cards to spur conversations about the past will be conducted by volunteer facilitators. They've been trained by the Singapore University of Social Sciences to facilitate sessions that will take place once a week and include around 20 seniors each time.
7: They will actually do a lot of activities with us and role play, because we need to actually explain to them when they're older adults, they have different situations. For example, if those who have early onset dementia or those who have dementia or those actually don't like to talk, what are the skill set that we need to do? So we do a lot of role play and then talk to them. We tell them about the rationale behind of the whole project.
8: And future plans for the program are already in the works. With this round now properly launched at Mei Ling Market and Food Centre behind me, the organisers hope to expand to 4 more hawker centres across Singapore, like in Ang Mo Kio, Bendemeer, Clementi and Tampines within the next 3 years. All this to help the society age well together.
1: Nadine Yam's report wrapping up the news. I'm Hui Wong. Headlines anytime on CNA 938 and CNA.Asia. Traffic-wise, take note of a stalled vehicle on PIE towards Changi after CTE SLE, and take note that traffic lights are out of order at Punggol Road, TPE Slip Road to Hougang Junction, as well as Ang Mo Kio Avenue 3 Park near Block 527. Traffic lights are also out of order in that area. Do drive with care if you're headed in that direction. Weather-wise, it's going to be cloudy for tonight, and having a look at the weather map, yes, it's rain has kind of cleared except for some parts in the eastern parts of the island. Temperature currently at 30 degrees Celsius, going to, or in fact 29 degrees Celsius, going to a low of 25 degrees Celsius tonight.
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10: Hello and welcome to Eat Drink Singapore with me, Cheryl Goh. Now, matcha has experienced a surge in popularity recently, but for some, it is really, you know, it's beyond the strawberry matchas and the fancy drinks, right? It is a craft, it is a ritual, it's even a lifelong pursuit. And very few in Singapore take it as seriously as our next guest today, Brian Ong, who is the man behind Matsu Matcha, which has just opened its first physical store at Guoco Tower, complete with a traditional Kyoto stone mill that is freshly grinding tea to order. How authentic does it get? But beyond the tools and the technique, there is a bigger story here about how the matcha culture is growing here in Singapore and how his brand is helping to shape that journey. So to tell us more, we have in the studio with us today, Brian Ong, founder and owner of Matsu Matcha. Brian, really good to have you with us.
11: Hey everyone, my name is Brian. So happy to be on the show.
10: Yeah, so tell us, before Matsu Matcha became a brand with quite a devoted following, there was Brian the Dadpreneur. Walk us through your origin story and what first pulled you into the world of matcha.
11: So I started drinking matcha, I think, more than a decade ago. And actually, I can't really drink coffee. And I can't drink alcohol as well. So, I mean, if I drink coffee, I'll get palpitations. If I drink alcohol, I'll fall asleep.
10: Exactly. Oh my gosh, we're like the same person. Okay.
11: So then the only option for me was like for tea. Yeah, then I'm kind of old right now. I'm 38 this year, but when I was in corporate and working, I remember my first job being kind of stressful, and then I would tend to lean towards like desserts, like matcha desserts, like matcha soft serve or matcha parfaits. And I started from there, like matcha desserts in Singapore. And then as I eat more of those, I started to drink like my first cup of matcha latte.
10: Yeah.
11: And then I realized that there is this unique flavor,
10: like
11: umami flavor profile that I quite like a lot.
10: Yeah.
11: And then so when I traveled to different countries and especially Japan, then I will try to get more and more tins of matcha powder and then I try to make it at home.
10: Yeah.
11: And since then, I've been on the chase for that umami flavor and then the rest is history.
10: I love it. Okay. And you've gone from a small online store to boutiques and now you have your very own permanent home at Guoco Tower. What has the response been like since opening and what was that transition like for you going from online to offline?
11: Yeah, it's quite a long journey, even though Matsu Matcha as a brand is only 1.5 years old. So we started off as an online store. Like I just set up a Shopify account and then just have an online store. We sell very limited range of matcha powder. And specifically because there are already so many competitors in Singapore, each offering their own range of matcha powder. So I thought that maybe I should do something premium, because that has always been what I like.
10: Yes.
11: And so I decided to just have a premium range of matcha powder. And then from there, slowly it grew to Cree Shop partnering with us. So we are also selling on Cree Shop as well. And then slowly we were also at boutiques.
10: Boutique fairs.
11: Yes, boutique
10: fairs.
11: Wonderful,
10: yeah.
11: So right now, next month actually will be our third time at boutiques.
10: Oh, okay. Yeah, I'll be there. I'll see you there.
11: Yeah, I guess I'll see you there. Yeah. So it's quite crazy. Like this month we are opening the store and next month we are at boutique. So it's been really, like, it feels like a very long journey. But of course, now that I'm at the store, I feel that it's very surreal.
10: Yeah.
11: But it's only thanks to the fans and the customers who keep purchasing and supporting the brand. And that's how the brand is able to get to where it is today.
10: Yeah.
11: You guys give me the confidence to build the brand even larger.
10: Yeah.
11: And of course, my family being very supportive as well. I have two kids and a lovely wife, and they support what I do and go on this crazy journey with me.
10: It's fantastic. Mm. I got to ask you, Brian, because you know, matcha, it's really becoming very popular now. Every other coffee shop has a version of matcha that they offer to their guests,
11: or
10: and of course that the very Gen Z permutations of Gen Z matcha with strawberry matcha with Biscoff matcha with blue pea, what have you, right? But so you are focusing on the pure ceremonial grade matcha, and I'm looking at your website right now. It's really not cheap. We're looking at something like $149 for the Honzu Asahi competition grade matcha.
11: Yeah, to be fair, that's like the most expensive offering that we have.
10: Yeah.
11: But that's not for everybody.
10: Yeah.
11: It's just for a small group of people.
10: Yeah. So I want to ask you, like, what is it about, when you say premium, right, what is it about the taste profile that makes it premium compared to the mass matcha that's being used for the mass consumer?
11: Okay. So, So there are many cafes right now that are selling matcha powder.
10: Yeah.
11: And I think what is lacking here is the origin and also the traceability of the matcha powder. So some places, of course, they would say that because matcha prices have almost doubled or tripled over the last 2 years.
10: Yeah.
11: And so in order to, you know, make the margin still work, there are some cafes that have switched over to China origin matcha.
10: Oh, okay.
11: I mean, it doesn't necessarily come cheap.
10: But
11: then the quality is, of course, getting better.
10: Yeah.
11: But I would still prefer matcha that's produced and grown
10: in Japan.
11: Yeah, just because the taste is different. So what is defined by premium matcha?
10: Yeah.
11: It would be defined by, number one, extremely low astringency.
10: Mm.
11: I mean, in Singapore lingo terms, not siap siap.
10: Yeah, siapness. Yeah. Okay.
11: And
10: yeah.
11: Also, it is not bitter at all.
10: Not bitter. Okay.
11: So what you would taste is either nutty notes, floral notes, umami, or kind of seaweedy profile.
10: Yeah. So it's also about the different taste profiles that the different matcha powders are able to give the
11: yes,
10: consumer.
11: Yes, actually different regions and different types of matcha powders have different taste profiles. And yeah. as a purist, I mean, this whole matcha started off as a passion of mine. So as a purist in matcha myself, I have three different kinds of matcha powder right now for matcha lattes.
10: Yeah.
11: And depending on the taste of the consumers, then they can choose.
10: Yeah. So you have your ume range, which is a bit more affordable at $49 a tin.
11: Yes.
10: That one can be used for lattes as well?
11: So for those on my website, we have the ume and also a couple of others like Take and Matsu, which Take and Matsu is currently out of stock, but we also have the competition grade series like the different cultivars, Sae Midori, and also the Honzu Asahi. So all these are actually meant to be drank as usu cha, which is kind of like a gosong. So it's just powder and water.
10: No milk.
11: No milk, no sugar.
10: Okay.
11: Yeah, so that is what it's meant for. And this is a little bit different from what we sell at the store. So the one that we have at the store in terms of matcha powder, we sell Seiha, which is part of our matcha latte series on the website.
10: Yeah.
11: And then we also have Ryokun.
10: Okay.
11: Yeah. And it's also on the website as well. And then we also have this new matcha that is not on the website called Uji Matcha Latte.
10: Yeah.
11: Yeah. So for each of these matcha powders that we have, the taste profile is different.
10: Oh, fascinating. It's so interesting that, you know, it's a green powder. Most people just see it as a green powder, but there's so much nuance and so much differences there. So that's really, really fascinating.
11: Yeah, and sometimes when I talk to my customers, they will tell me that, oh, it depends on my mood for the day, and then I will choose which matcha powder
10: like
11: to go
10: for. They
11: want
10: something more savory or something more towards the sweet side, maybe, depending on the day, right?
11: Yeah, so for example, today I'm a little bit nervous for this interview. So then before I came out, I drank a competition-grade matcha with really high levels of L-theanine just to calm me down.
10: Don't worry, I hope you don't feel that nervous now. I mean, it's all going really well. So thank you for coming on. Okay, and the thing about Matsu Matcha, we understand that it feels more than a shop. It's more like a learning journey because, you know, like you said, you're so passionate about the different varieties of matcha and you're sharing that with your consumers. So was there an intention to build a community around matcha appreciation, Brian?
11: Yeah, so when I started drinking matcha like close to a decade ago, I was really passionate about it. And back then, there weren't many people who have like an Instagram page sharing about their matcha, their matcha journey.
10: Before it was trendy.
11: Yeah, before it was trendy, I started doing it and I didn't have a lot of followers, like maybe just a few hundred.
10: Yeah.
11: But that at that time was already quite a lot because it's just a small community of people.
10: Yeah.
11: And I just purely wanted to share my love for matcha and my love for that premium, that umami taste and also premium teawares that I've collected over the years. And I just wanted to share like the love of quality craftsmanship and also high quality.
10: Yeah, well, it's quite a community that you've built. So and it's always nice to find like-minded matcha lovers as well who actually appreciate it for its subtlety and its differences.
11: Yeah, you know? I think entrepreneurship is quite lonely. Mm. But if you have managed to build a community and quite a number of them have been customers turned into friends and they also help out. Some of them went to take the food cert and help out at the boutique store.
10: Wow.
11: They also sometimes, just help out whenever they can. So we have formed friendships that are quite hard to replace.
10: Yeah.
11: And it makes the whole journey much more meaningful. So I would say that because Matsu Matcha as a brand, it stands for authenticity. Mm. And as such, I think building a community around the brand is the best way to go about building the business.
10: For sure.
11: Yeah.
10: And so you mentioned earlier you have a preference, obviously, for matcha that originates from Japan. And you obviously
11: Definitely.
10: Have good relationships with the producers, tea producers in Japan, which is very central to Matsu Matcha's identity. How did you go about building these partnerships and what have you learned from this? Because I understand it's actually not that easy to cultivate relationships, especially with Japanese craftsmen, isn't it?
11: So hard. Like I'm literally shaking my head here because it's so difficult to understand everything that goes into it. Like despite me being to Japan so many times.
10: Yeah.
11: And I also brought my son Kaelin along as well to visit one of the farmers there.
10: Yeah.
11: There are so much more to learn and every year and almost every month I learn something new. just by discussing with my customers, discussing with my producers and farmers. And how did I get to build that relationship? I think like over the past many, many years that I've been drinking matcha, maybe one word would be to be a super consumer of the brand.
10: Right.
11: Yeah. And once you start really, you know, buying a lot and appreciating, and of course, showing your appreciation for their matcha powder or their tea wares, then slowly you start to, I mean, they start to notice you.
10: Mm.
11: Yeah. And then you start to build a friendship with them. And then from there, we start to do business.
10: Talk business.
11: Yes. Yeah. For me, it's always friendship first.
10: Nice.
11: To see if we are able to work together.
10: Yeah.
11: Yeah, and then if the values align, and of course, if their product is amazing, then that'll be great.
10: Yeah,
11: yeah, so that's how I started, you know, like the first few steps of Matsu. And
10: yeah.
11: Then after that, it became like introductions and referrals. Yeah, and then that helped to expand like the range of matcha powder that we could get, and also like the tools.
10: Yeah.
11: Yeah, so we have really interesting tools on our website, like a shaker ball spring.
10: Oh.
11: That's patented, produced in Japan. And then we also have Suikayen Chasens who kind of invented the color thread Chasen in the world.
10: Okay.
11: And they're highly sought after. So yeah, I think these are valuable, very precious relationships that we have. Yeah.
10: And we also have to talk about the Kyoto Stone Mill that's really the centerpiece of your space. What's the difference when it comes to freshly milling the tencha?
11: Yeah. Well, when we are milling the Kyoto, like when we're milling the tencha leaves, which is the matcha leaves that's been processed, and milling it in store, the whole store just smells like matcha.
10: Oh, I can imagine how delightful that is.
11: Yeah, it's fragrant and sweet.
10: Yeah.
11: And of course, the powder will kind of fly everywhere. So you'll see like the powders being on iPads and stuff. Yeah, but the advantage of having a Kyoto stone mill and milling it fresh is that it's definitely more fragrant when we make the drinks with that powder that's freshly milled.
10: Yeah.
11: And of course, we only have like maybe up to 20 cups a day that we can produce because it mills at just 40 grams per hour. So it's very slow. It's a very slow process.
10: Yeah.
11: And that's what gives it its good taste.
10: Mm.
11: Yeah, any faster, it will lose its nutrients and also lose its moisture.
10: Mm.
11: Yeah. And supposedly also, if you mill it fresh and you serve it, it's supposed to have more nutritional benefits.
10: I see.
11: Like EGCG, antioxidants.
10: Yeah.
11: Yeah, that kind of components that doesn't really deteriorate over time because you just mill it.
10: Yeah.
11: Yeah,
10: you have it fresh, right?
11: Yes,
10: yeah,
11: we have it fresh. So I guess that's the advantage.
10: I see.
11: And then, of course, like buying it from a store that you know mills it fresh is more authentic.
10: You've convinced me to come down and try it for myself, so I will one day.
11: Please do.
10: Yeah, but for someone who is perhaps walking into Guoco Tower in your store for the first time, maybe they're newer to matcha, not an expert like yourself, what would you tell them to try beyond the classic matcha latte, which everyone is quite familiar with?
11: Yeah, so I mean, we have three different kinds of matcha for matcha lattes. And then our best seller is the Seiha matcha latte, which is at 8.90. So it kind of, at 9.90. And it tastes very seaweedy and umami, not bitter and not astringent.
10: Wow, seaweedy.
11: So that has been, and that's because like in terms of the fertilizers, one of the fertilizers that they use is kombu.
10: I see. Oh, no wonder. Oh,
11: yeah.
10: It really translates into the plant itself.
11: Yeah. So it kind of absorbs and it gives it that flavor.
10: Yeah.
11: And then of course, we also have our hojicha latte that's at 6.90 and it's a very deep roasty flavor.
10: Mm.
11: It's roasted to my specs where we requested for a deep roast, dark roast, and it gives it a very dark kind of chocolatey flavor. And then we also have a Uji matcha latte for something that's more robust in flavor profile at 7.90. Mm. And then if you want something more indulgent, we also have a collaboration with Sweet Chicks where we do a double matcha or double hojicha.
10: Ooh.
11: And then we have gelatos, which is infused with tencha leaves.
10: Wow.
11: And I guess it's a world's first to have tencha leaves being infused into a gelato, matcha gelato.
10: Yeah.
11: And we also have hojicha gelato with Verona chocolate chips folded in. So it gives it an extra crunch.
10: What a combination. Texture. Wow. that is so intriguing. And I can imagine how delicious that will be.
11: Yeah.
10: Okay. You know, matcha, like we talked about, Brian, very trendy nowadays. It's the go-to wellness drink, right? A lot of people identify as matcha girlies, matcha guys. But beyond the trend and the buzzwords, what do you think people should know about matcha and what do they misunderstand about its appeal?
11: Yeah, this may be a little bit of a hot take from me because I'm more of a matcha purist.
10: Yep.
11: I think that perhaps more people should try usu cha. So without the milk without and the sugar, so we can taste matcha on its own.
10: Yeah.
11: But of course, that's granted that the matcha powder is high quality.
10: Yeah.
11: Then it would taste fragrant, not bitter, not astringent. Because actually high quality matcha is refined and nuanced. Very gentle in its taste profile, and it gives you that very gentle fragrance and umami. So I hope more people can try it in the form of an usu cha.
10: Yeah, so try matcha in its purest form.
11: Yeah.
10: Yeah. Before we let you go, Brian, where do you see Singapore's matcha culture, matcha scene headed to? As someone who's part of this growing scene.
11: Yeah, so actually matcha has been in Singapore for more than like maybe 15 years or something like that.
10: Yeah.
11: But I feel that in the future, and as with many other cafes around the world, I think it's going more towards the specialty era.
10: Mm.
11: Yeah, going more towards having different options and not just, you know, a matcha latte being a matcha latte, but then you start to understand the origins, the different cultivars, the different taste profiles. And like some of my customers tell me, like based on your mood, you can choose the matcha that you prefer.
10: So it's like similar to like, being appreciating coffee with it, different origins, different beans, different roasts.
11: Yeah.
10: So it's a similar, it's a, you see matcha headed in that direction as well.
11: And yet make it accessible for customers and make it almost like an everyday drink.
10: Yes, I love that. And hopefully more matcha aficionados who will emerge in the future as well. We wish you and your team all the very best on your new store. If you want to visit them, do check them out. They're at 7 Wallet Street, which is Guoco Tower. Their unit is B108. And you can also check them out online on Instagram and their website as well. Matsu Matcha, MATSU_matcha for their Instagram. Website is matsumatcha1word.com. We've been speaking today on Eat Drink Singapore to Brian Ong, who is founder and the very passionate owner of Matsu Matcha. Brian, thank you so much for coming on the show.
11: Thank you so much. My pleasure. You.
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13: Welcome back to part two of Talk Back. Part one aired earlier today. My question has to do with Tengah Garden Residences, which pretty much sold out at a sales launch weekend this past weekend at about an average price of 2,120 per square foot. So far in the discussion with Nicholas Mark as well as CNA's Paul Sung, we've really come across this interesting notion where it used to be about, you know, buy in neighborhoods that you know are going to give you good returns, a good quality of life. Maybe now people are more interested in looking at the potential for growth and whether or not they'll be able to rent it out. I wonder whether most of the people buying this first sales launch of this private residence apartments in Tengah are looking more to rent rather than actually live there. Are they looking at growth potential and capital gains returns? That's next in part two of the discussion on TalkBack. But first up, it's your latest news.
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1: Good evening, I'm Hui Wong with the news. Japan and Vietnam have pledged to strengthen relations during Prime Minister Sanae Takaichi's visit to the Southeast Asian nation. This is the Japanese leader's first visit to Hanoi since taking office in October. CNA's Paul Sung with more.
0: Ms. Takaichi met with Vietnamese Prime Minister Lê Minh Hưng and discussed ways to deepen their strategic partnership. The two nations signed six agreements covering sectors like infrastructure, climate action, technology, and space. Vietnam's prime minister announced that Japan will help arrange crude oil supplies for a refinery and petrochemical complex as part of a $10 billion initiative supporting Asian countries' energy self-reliance. The two leaders also reaffirmed commitments resolving issues of regional concern. Prime Minister Takaichi also held a separate meeting with President Tô Lâm. She is expected to deliver a speech today to lay out her vision for a free and open Asia-Pacific region.
1: A senior Iranian military officer says renewed fighting between Washington and Tehran is likely to take place. The remarks, quoted by local media, come after U.S. President Donald Trump rejected Iran's latest proposal delivered through Pakistan.
5: They want to make a deal, but I'm not satisfied with it, so we'll see what happens. Iran wants to make a deal because they have no military left, essentially, and they want to make a deal, but I'm not satisfied with it.
1: Negotiations between the two countries continued by phone this week after a planned trip by American officials to Islamabad was cancelled last Saturday. Washington had previously indefinitely extended a ceasefire with Tehran but continues to blockade its ports. Mr. Trump has said it will remain in place until Tehran agrees to a nuclear deal. Washington has also added another layer of pressure, warning shipping firms they could face sanctions if found to have paid Tehran for safe passage through the Strait of Hormuz. Iran has said the strait will remain shut as long as the U.S. upholds its naval blockade, though it has reportedly been charging vessels fees to transit the waterway safely. Ukraine has announced plans to overhaul its army as it grapples with manpower shortages more than 4 years into its war with Russia. Officials say the reforms aim to improve conditions for frontline troops and allow for the eventual discharge of long-serving soldiers. President Volodymyr Zelensky has pledged higher pay, especially for infantry facing constant drone attacks, with new contracts offering significantly increased wages. Under the proposals, non-combat roles would also see a pay rise, while clearer service terms and rotation policies are expected to ease the burden on troops. Ukraine has struggled with recruitment despite an early wave of volunteers following Russia's invasion in 2022. It comes amid reports of poor training and declining morale. Kyiv says the changes are critical to sustaining its war effort, with peace talks still stalled. But they're also expected to place further strain on Ukraine's finances as the country continues to rely heavily on foreign aid. Civilian groups in Ukraine are taking bold risks to safely neutralize explosive devices with the aid of machine intelligence, the news desk reports.
15: It's a painstaking process, likely to take years, as Ukraine attempts to demine areas of the country littered with explosive mines and ordnance left behind in Russia's invasion. But a demining charity is hoping AI will make the process both quicker and safer. According to state-run Demine Ukraine, around 51,000 square miles, an area roughly the size of the state of Mississippi, remains contaminated by mines. Given the huge scale of the task, demining charity the Halo Trust has turned to AI to analyze high-resolution drone imagery of affected areas. The artificial intelligence is training systems to identify mines and explosive remnants, achieving around 70% accuracy already. At a demining site north of Kyiv, Alexander Lietsevich shelters inside a portable steel cage with reinforced windows. He peers into virtual reality glasses and uses a joystick to guide a customized digger a few meters away. The huge machine excavates earth littered with unexploded ordnance and chews it up in a specialized grinder. Demine Ukraine says so far over 16,000 square miles have been made safe. However, traditional clearing methods are still needed. Ukrainians from all walks of life have joined the call to help, with Halo employing 1,350 nationals. It's a long road ahead. Halo says Ukraine will not be demined in less than 10 years.
1: And that wraps the news. I'm Hui Wong. Headlines anytime on CNA 938 and CNA.Asia. On the roads to Singapore, we're looking at stalled vehicles on PIE towards Changi after Kallang Way, and also on PIE towards Changi after Upper Thomson Road. Do avoid lane 3 over there. Traffic lights there are out of order at Ang Mo Kio Avenue 3 Park near Block 527.
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16: Deliveroo exit from Singapore.
13: 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Well done, sir!
17: Law passed in Parliament for stiffer penalties of weed. Tiger Beer of Asia Pacific Brewery moving out.
13: Yes, that is correct. 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
18: For leaking the upcoming Avatar, The Last Airbender film.
13: Congratulations, Isa. 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
12: So you see, it really was. By Friday, you'll know. Got it. Thanks again for playing the game on Singapore Today. With me, Daniel Martin. Weeknights 5 to 8 p.m. here on CNA 938. To our winners, enjoy those premiums. And yes, you now have bragging rights as our first ever winners on the Singapore Today game. Got it.
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13: This is your show, and gosh, we have tapped a wellspring of feedback as it comes to property. You guys are WhatsApping across. I want to remind you, you can also call in and join the discussion live on air. You can also send voice notes. I would love to hear your voice on air once again on Talk Back. But in the meantime, we've got tons and tons and tons of WhatsApps to get through, and we'll bring them up in just a moment. Again, the question we're asking today is, in light of the recent, you know, rapidity of selling out of property units at Tengah Garden Residences, almost selling out at sales launch, except for like, what, 10 units? And it sold for 2,120 per square foot. We're having a full discussion today. Paul Sung from CNA is joining us as well. Paul, it's interesting. We started off the discussion by asking whether or not potential could be the new it factor rather than location, because this was a new location with promised potential, but nothing proven yet. It was brand new and from the ground up. But what we've been hearing from some of our listeners and from Nicholas to some extent as well is maybe this was also an investment opportunity. So yep. It's not about a
19: potential. Potential of it appreciating.
13: How to make money, capital gains.
19: Yeah.
13: It's very Singaporean. I love it. Because there is this perspective that, you know, property is one of the best ways to make money in Singapore.
19: Well, yeah.
13: If you have money to begin with. One listener WhatsApping across and saying Norwood Grand. Now, I checked, that's in Woodlands. It sold for about 988K for 500 square feet. You say that's another example, our listener. The high price of condos in Singapore, you say, is not sustainable. It has other ripple effects on social health, financial stress. It also could be linked to maybe even our low birth rate if we correlate it to other developed cities. Interesting angle down there as well, because, you know, size of the unit and maybe also the weight on the couple who's paying it off. And because more of the money might be going to pay it off, maybe less for the second and third child.
19: I find it a bit difficult to...
13: I could see it. Sociological. It's very sociological. I like that. But what about his point about Norwood Grand? Nicholas Mark is joining us on this edition. Nicholas Mark is Chief Research Officer at Property Portal Mogul.sg. Norwood Grand was in Woodlands. Is that another example of a price point that surprised people in your industry, Nicholas?
20: Yes, it was. Norwood Grand was launched in October 2024. And this is at Woodlands, right? A place where basically price movement is pretty slow and steady. And it did shake up the market a bit when it was launched at about an average price of $2,075. And I have people who stopped me on at my place of work and say that, you know, Woodlands can also achieve across the $2,000 mark. Wow, then it's like, wow, what is the world coming to?
19: The world. Wow.
13: What is the world coming to? Woodlands?
20: Yeah, so now we're having the same conversation, but it's Tengah.
13: Yeah, exactly.
19: So, Nicholas, are you seeing a kind of graying of these lines, of these demarcations of the regions? Like, even though Tengah is considered outside central region, slowly but surely, it doesn't matter very much anymore going forward. Do you think so?
20: Right. I think what the buyers or some of the buyers of this Tengah Gardens is that they are buying into a promise, right? They're buying into, or at least they're telling themselves, they're buying into the future. So you put down your money now, you maybe take out progressive payment, it's not too heavy on the pocket. And in the future, prices in Tengah is going to be even higher than what they paid for. So in a way, is that, yes, just now you were asking the question, does location even matter anymore? In this case, it does. And they are buying into a promise that the future would be more expensive.
13: Wow. That hit me deep in the heart. The future will be more expensive.
19: Yeah. Well,
13: that stabbed me right in the heart, Nicholas. One of our listeners. That's going to be the title of this podcast. I tell you.
19: Is this a new? Would you say that this is a new kind of approach that people are having a new way of looking at property, perhaps?
13: Yeah. Because again, like I said earlier, well, property was seen as the money earner, right?
20: You see, this is because we have not really had a major downturn for more than 10 years. The last time property price actually declined and went into a sustained decline, I'm talking about more than a year of property decline, started in 2013, when the government introduced a series of cooling measures.
13: Yes.
20: And then they introduced the total debt servicing ratio. Mm-hmm. Now, that was something people didn't expect, and it shook up the market. Because now they can't borrow that. There's a limit to how much they can borrow to invest. And with TDSR, you also mean that retirees with zero income, that time it was 60% of your income, can't borrow any money to invest. So the market start to shrunk because it was basically running a lot on margins, running on loans to fuel the buying demand. That caused a sustained decline. We haven't seen anything like that since then. So in a way, the people who are buying, basically they have money. Some of them, I wouldn't be surprised, are newly minted Singapore citizens. Before that, they were PRs also. And if they buy property as a PR, they have to pay 5% ABSD. As a Singapore citizen, buying their one and only private property, zero. So, and we are going to have more. The government's going to take in 25,000 to 30,000 new citizens every year for the next 5 years. So yes, I think it could.
13: Wait, if that correlation happens, then more new citizens equals higher property prices, is it?
20: Yes, because you see, the demand's going to increase possibly at a faster rate than real estate supply. Real estate supply is often a bit more inelastic, right? It takes government 6 months or so the government land sale program comes out one every 6 months. Developer buy land, they take one and a half years to 2 years to sell to launch a project. So you have to wait. So it takes a longer time from production to launch. While the person who received the PR status or the pink IC, once they get it, well, they can go to the show flat next weekend.
13: Just to bring up some of the recent launches before going to another WhatsApp, just to give you an idea of, you know, where the price points might be right now and how it compares to Tengah. Riverfront Condominium River Modern at River Valley launched in 2026, moved 90% of its units at an average price of 3,266 per square foot. The 572-unit Revel Tampines and EC in 2026 fully sold within a month. And something like 1,937 per square foot. Pinery Residence in Tampines sold 544 units or 92.5% over launch weekend. Quite similar, actually, to what we're seeing here. Average selling price, 2,546. Sky at Holland moved 98.8% over its weekend launch.
19: Wow.
13: That was hard to get a parking lot. Posted an average selling price of 2,952. That one I understand a bit, lah. Holland Village, okay? Going to our listeners' WhatsApp. This one's interesting. Our listener is a realtor and says, hi, I'm a realtor. And personally, I think we're missing out on the fact that the government has a reserve land price for each parcel. If it is too cheap, they won't sell it as well. That's happened before, for example, at Marina. So when developers end up having to buy at a certain base price, they have to sell it at a certain price in the end. What do you think about this view? Because I think, yes, to some extent, but then you drew the comparison with the dairy farm plot as well as the Tengah plot and how they're selling at similar prices, even though the base price was different.
20: Well, I think this listener is basically putting the blame to the government, you know, blame the government. Now, because the government check out the land price with their minimum price, and then developers bopian,
13: have to buy make the profit. Land
20: and then have to make profit. Well, yes, in a way, it does sounds like that, you know. But developers are profit maximizing entities, right? Their job is to do business and maximize the profit. So for this particular Tengah site, they actually buy the land cheaper than other sites that were sold 1 year ago. And yet they also launch at a higher price because they think that this, you see, developers launch the project, doesn't matter what price they buy the land, they want to make a profit. And then they will launch it at the maximum price that the market can bear. The maximum price that the market can bear. And they have this Tengah Garden residence, they have 863 units. They don't need 1,000 or 2,000 people willing to pay the price. They just need to find 863 buyers who are willing to pay the price that they are launching.
13: This is a fascinating discussion. We are asking you, when it comes to purchasing properties in Singapore, particularly private properties, as we've seen in this recent example, is it more than just location, location, location? Are people now factoring in growth potential, capital gains, as well as the idea of just making money? That's the goal with buying this.
19: Nicholas, how do you see the future, the trajectory of this in terms of buyer's appetite or how are they approaching, what would they be considering when they're buying properties going forward?
20: Well, a month or so ago, when we see, you know, drones and missiles flying all over the place in the Middle East, I thought that, well, this is not going very well. And people should be a bit more cautious. But looking at the launches since the start of the Middle East war to now, it's like there is no, people aren't discounting or disregarding the effects of any economic fallout.
13: But are people potentially trying to lock in an interest rate before interest rates increase potentially?
20: But interest rate is not the main thing because you see, if the war eventually, touch wood, leads to a global recession or stagflation and so on,
13: no renters.
20: If the buyer lose their job, no matter how low the interest rate is, they have no money to service the loan. They will have to sell, they may have to sell the property at whatever price that's the market is commanding at that point. So basically what they are expecting is that, well, Singapore's going to be insulated or I'm going to be insulated. I'm not going to be affected. My jobs is still going to be there. So let's go for it. And I think part of the thing is because people have forgotten what it's like to experience a property market when prices just continue to fall and there's no light at the end of the tunnel. I thought that COVID was a potential scenario for that, but it didn't quite happen because governments around the world were pumping in money into their economies and it kept everything afloat, right? The end result later, a year or two later, was high inflation. Right now, the situation in the Middle East is very fluid. People don't know whether or not we're really going to get hit economically by it, other than, of course, higher fuel prices. But in the property market, people think that, well, never mind, by the time I get my keys to my condo, the war will be over and you'll be back to business as usual.
19: That's quite dangerous thinking.
20: Well, I think there are 98% of the buyers at Tengah Garden residences think that way.
13: There's this. I mean, let's not also forget, besides the global conflict, there is also the increasing rise of AI, which is challenging job security worries and concerns.
20: Yes.
13: And one of our listeners WhatsApping across and saying, if salary can't catch up, all may be left behind. Maybe the average HDB will also become 1 million as land costs, would be using that reference. Could that ever happen? Could HDB use land references from the private sector?
20: Well, HDB land prices, this is where it's everything is behind closed doors. You know, the chief valuer is a government person, and then HDB will be buying the land from through SLA, Singapore Land Authority, and then they'll negotiate the price and so on. So then in the end, HDB, when they launch the BTO flat, land price is not actually up there in their consideration. It's more of affordability. They want to, according to HDB, is that the way they price the BTO flat is based on what the buyers can afford to pay. Right. So land price, that's why HDB annual reports every year shows that they are running a deficit. They're making losses because they are buying the land at a high price and then they are selling the BTO flats at a loss.
13: wasn't Prime and Plus and the launch of these new projects meant to give the option to that person who was considering putting their money into the private sector to turn around and say, actually, no need, I've got these wonderful Prime options that I'll go down there for. But then we forgot about the retiree with the purse strings that are loosening, is it?
20: Most retirees, except maybe those at the bottom 5 to 10% of the income bracket, would probably own a home. They may be a HDB or private property. So they are... The biggest problem that some of them might face is actually asset rich, cash poor, right? They have the assets, how to monetize it to finance their retirement for the rest of their lives. I think that I wouldn't be surprised if a lot of the buyers at Tengah Gardens are either fairly young people under the age of 40, or the other one is there are also families who are using properties, be it EC or private launches, as a means of wealth transfer. So basically, they are helping their adult children with the down payment to buy the properties, and the parents is gifting the money, or be it loan as a gift to the children. So it's a wealth transfer, intergeneration wealth transfer.
13: No inheritance tax with that.
20: Precisely. No capital gain tax when they make a profit too.
13: Wow, that should be a talk back.
19: Oh.
13: Parents, are you giving too much money to your children? That could be the question next time on TalkBack. This has been a fascinating discussion. Just a quick reminder, we've got some major launches coming up this year. Villa Bay is a 515-unit development in the new Bayshore precinct. We've got Newport Residences in the CBD, Anson Road, River Modern in District 9, Thompson Reserve, massive development in the former Thompson View site on Bright Hill Drive, 1,240 units there. We've got Dunnan House, as was mentioned as well, and Chuan Grove at Lorong Chuan. Okay, this has been good.
19: Well, we certainly established that location used to be king,
13: yeah,
19: and now the future is potential is the queen.
13: No, we know the king. Money. Yeah. Money is the king. The potential to make money, potentially, as well. By the way, I would have loved to have... Keep WhatsApping in. If anybody bought down there really because you want to stay there, and build a house there, and build a life there. Maybe your parents live at nearby Bukit Batok or Jurong. I would love to hear from that person as well. Nicholas Mark, thank you so much. Chief Research Officer at propertyportalmogul.sg. With CNA's Paul Sung, I'm Daniel Martin.
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2: And together with Felicia Tan from 99.co, we are going to take a look at what makes Hudson Place residences stand out between a mature estate and a fast-growing One North hub. And if you're buying a home, is going without an agent really saving you money? Or will it cost you more in the long run? These conversations after the news.
3: It is 8 o'clock. A very good evening. This is the news on CNA 938. Japan and Vietnam have pledged to strengthen relations during Prime Minister Sanae Takaichi's visit to the Southeast Asian nation. This is the Japanese leader's first visit to Hanoi since taking office in October. Ms. Takaichi met with Vietnamese Prime Minister Le Minh Hung and discussed ways to deepen strategic partnership. The two nations signed six agreements covering sectors like infrastructure, climate action, technology and space. Vietnam's prime minister announced that Japan will help arrange crude oil supplies for a refinery and a petrochemical complex. As part of a $10 billion US dollar initiative supporting Asian countries' energy self-reliance, the two leaders also reaffirmed commitments to resolving issues of regional concern. A senior Iranian military officer says renewed fighting between Washington and Tehran is likely to take place. The remarks, quoted by local media, come after U.S. President Donald Trump rejected Iran's latest proposal delivered through Pakistan.
4: They want to make a deal, but I'm not satisfied with it, so we'll see what happens. Iran wants to make a deal because they have no military left, essentially, and they want to make a deal, but I'm not satisfied.
3: CNA's Paul Sung has more.
5: Negotiations between both countries continued by phone this week after a planned trip by American officials to Islamabad was cancelled last Saturday. Washington had previously indefinitely extended the ceasefire with Tehran, but continues to blockade its ports. Mr. Trump has said that it will remain in place until Tehran agrees to a nuclear deal. Against this backdrop, the U.S. leader told Congress there has been no exchange of fire since April 7th and that hostilities have therefore been terminated. His letter to lawmakers came on the 60th day since he formally notified them of strikes against Iran. Friday marked the legal deadline to either end the war or seek congressional approval to extend it under U.S. law. Washington has added another layer of pressure, warning shipping firms they could face sanctions if found to have paid Tehran for safe passage to the Strait of Hormuz. Iran has said that the strait will remain shut as long as the U.S. upholds its naval blockade, though it has reportedly been charging vessels fees to transit the waterway safely.
3: The Trump administration is approving military sales totaling more than $8.6 billion U.S. dollars to its allies in the Middle East. The State Department says this includes Patriot air and missile defense replenishment services, as well as $4 billion U.S. dollars worth of Patriot missiles to Qatar. The country, along with Israel and the UAE, will also be sold advanced precision kill weapon systems, which turn unguided rockets into precision-guided munitions. Kuwait will receive an integrated battle command system in a series of notices to Congress. U.S. officials say the sales are to support American foreign policy and national security objectives.

0: A planned withdrawal of around 5,000 U.S. troops from Germany is putting fresh focus on Europe's role in its own defense. German Defense Minister Boris Pistorius stressed the move underscores the need for the region to take greater responsibility for its security. CNA's Paul Cocking has more.
1: Mr. Pistorius says the removal of American forces was expected. He also noted that Germany is on the right track, while pointing to the expansion of the country's armed forces, including increased equipment purchases and investment in military infrastructure. President Trump has threatened to reduce American forces stationed there earlier this week. His statement comes after clashing with German Chancellor Friedrich Merz, who said the Iranians were humiliating Washington in talks to end the 2 months of fighting. The Pentagon says the withdrawal will take place over the next 6 to 12 months. Mr. Trump also floated similar cuts in Italy and Spain. More than 30,000 U.S. troops are stationed in Germany. The country hosts the largest American military presence in Europe, with major installations including the U.S. European Command in Stuttgart and Ramstein Air Base. Germany says U.S. troop presence remains in the shared interest of both sides. But why does the U.S. have military bases in Germany in the first place? Now, this dates back to 1945 at the end of World War II. After the Nazi regime's surrender, roughly 1.6 million American troops were deployed across the country. That number fell quickly as forces shifted to administering the American occupation zone. But during the Cold War, the mission changed to countering the Soviet Union and rebuilding Germany. With the creation of NATO and West Germany in 1949, U.S. bases became permanent fixtures. Today, they are used to coordinate operations, train forces, and provide medical and logistical support. Now, from Germany, U.S. forces can respond quickly to crises across Europe, Africa, and the Middle East. So what began as an occupation force has evolved into a permanent overseas network of bases that support U.S. and NATO operations.
0: Ukraine has announced plans to overhaul its army as it grapples with manpower shortages more than 4 years into its war with Russia. Officials say the reforms aim to improve conditions for frontline troops and allow for the eventual discharge of long-serving soldiers. President Vladimir Zelensky has pledged higher pay, especially for the infantry facing constant drone attacks, with new contracts offering significantly increased wages. Under the proposals, non-combat roles would also see a pay rise, while clearer service terms and rotation policies are expected to ease the burden on troops. Ukraine has struggled with recruitment, despite an early wave of volunteers following Russia's invasion in 2022. It comes amid reports of poor training and declining morale. Civilian groups in Ukraine are taking bold risks to safely neutralize explosive devices with the aid of machine intelligence, the news desk reports.
2: It's a painstaking process, likely to take years, as Ukraine attempts to demine areas of the country littered with explosive mines and ordnance left behind in Russia's invasion. But a demining charity is hoping AI will make the process both quicker and safer. According to state-run DMine Ukraine, around 51,000 square miles, an area roughly the size of the state of Mississippi, remains contaminated by mines. Given the huge scale of the task, demining charity the Halo Trust has turned to AI to analyze high-resolution drone imagery of affected areas. The artificial intelligence is training systems to identify mines and explosive remnants, achieving around 70% accuracy already. At a demining site north of Kyiv, Alexander Lietsevich shelters inside a portable steel cage with reinforced windows. He peers into virtual reality glasses and uses a joystick to guide a customized digger a few meters away. The huge machine excavates earth littered with unexploded ordnance and chews it up in a specialized grinder. DMine Ukraine says so far over 16,000 square miles have been made safe. However, traditional clearing methods are still needed. Ukrainians from all walks of life have joined the call to help, with Halo employing 1,350 nationals. It's a long road ahead. Halo says Ukraine will not be demined in less than 10 years.
0: Singapore's media watchdog will work with Chinese tech company Tencent on educational content aiming to encourage healthy digital habits, especially among gamers. They'll also be bringing at least four community events to over 4,000 people. Here's Joanna Lum, Cluster Director of Digital Readiness at the Infocom Media Development Authority.
3: Many parents today are concerned about their children's online activities, whether it is screen time or being exposed to harmful content or interactions online. These concerns are valid and we take them seriously. That's why in IMDA, we are taking an active role to promote digital well-being and healthy digital habits, because we believe that the foundation starts at home and parents are at the heart of it.
0: Murphy Tao is the country manager of Tencent Singapore and head of tech group at Tencent Games.
4: So we work with IMDA to see how to, you know, develop the tools, the useful tools and the guidance to help the parents, to help the youth to have more healthy, more secure digital experiences.
0: The campaign aims to help parents teach children how to be safe while gaming online instead of focusing on how much time they spend on the screen. It will be heading to primary schools and libraries first. Both IMDA and Tencent will also be putting a combined $50,000 into Digital Life Movement, which funds efforts like these. And here's the Minister of State for Digital Development and Information, Jasmine Lau.
5: So we're trying to do more now this year, in particular in terms of running workshops in the community to help more parents understand what are some practical tips that they can do with their children in terms of parental controls on the devices, as well as conversations that they can have with their own children.
0: And that report ends the news on CNA 938. Headlines anytime on CNA 938 and CNA.asia.

0: Weather-wise, showers mainly over southern and central Singapore, clearing in the evening. Cloudy thereafter. For tomorrow, you can expect showers with thunder over many areas in the afternoon, with a temperature ranging from 25 to 34 degrees Celsius.
1: Welcome to Open House. I'm Susan Ng, together with Felicia Tan from 99.co. Today, we're going to head to Hudson Place Residences, which is located at Media Circle. And we talk about what makes it stand out between a mature estate and also the fast-growing One North Hub. We'll look at design, pricing, and why this city fringe location could appeal to perhaps both homeowners and investors. Felicia.
2: Yes, and we'll also be talking about the role of buyer's agents. Buying a property is one of the biggest financial decisions most people will ever make. But when it comes to engaging a buyer's agent, opinions are split, right? Some see them as essential guides who help to navigate a complex process, while others believe they're an added cost they can do without. So are buyer's agents truly necessary or just optional? We'll be unpacking the role they play today.
1: So we first head to Hudson Place Residences and speak with Lin Mingyao, Associate Senior Marketing Director at Hutton's Asia Private Limited. Mingyao, thank you very much for joining us today.
3: Thank you, Susan, for having me here at Open House today.
1: So let's head to this development, which is a 99-year leasehold development. It's positioned within Queenstown and the One North area. How would you describe its unique value proposition compared to other new launches in the rest of Central Region?
3: Hudson Place Residence is quite different from many RCR projects because it's closely tied to the One North ecosystem, which is a major employment and innovation hub in Singapore. So unlike more traditional city fringe development, this location is driven not just only by residential demand, but also by professionals in tech research and media sectors who are looking for workplace proximity. So what makes it more interesting is that the area is already hosting about 50,000 workforce, but however, there are fewer than 1,000 completed private homes today. So this imbalance between the workforce population and housing supply creates a strong foundation for both homestay demand and rental potential. So the value proposition is about being part of a live work district while also positioning early in a precinct that is still evolving.
2: So, Mingyao, this development sits at the intersection of a mature estate, right, and a fast-growing innovation hub that you just mentioned. How does this shape its appeal to different buyer segments?
3: So this is a combination which is quite unique because it brings together a Queenstown mature estate and a One North fast-growing innovation hub. So on one hand, Queenstown estate, which offers established amenities, connectivity, and a familiar living environment to many homeowners. On the other hand, we have One North, which is an emerging, evolving, fast-growing employment hub, particularly in sectors like the technology innovation sectors, which is supported by government initiative and global companies. So as more companies and talents move into this area, we will expect to see more housing demand follows, and it also tends to attract a mixture of buyers who are looking for own stay and work proximity convenience to investors who are looking for long-term demand drivers and potential growth.
1: Let's talk about the unit mix for Hudson Place Residences, Mingyao. It leans heavily towards two-bedroom units. Talk to us about the primary target audience. How does the layout design cater to their needs?
3: Okay, sure. If you look at recent trends, household sizes in Singapore has been gradually decreasing. So naturally, stronger demand for more compact and efficient layout. That's why a unit mix leaning towards the two-bedroom units also reflects the current market demand, particularly from smaller households, young couples, and investors. From design perspective, many of these units adopt a more efficient layout. For example, the dumbbell configuration, where the bedrooms are separated. This helps to maximize the privacy and also make the space more functional. So now it's not just only by the size of the unit itself, but rather how the space is being planned and used.
2: So this project, it draws inspiration from New York's Hudson Yards. You know, it directly inspired the name, right? Hudson Place Residences.
3: Yes,
2: So
3: correct.
2: how is this New York's Hudson Yards reflected in both the architecture and the living experience?
3: So for Hudson Place, residents draws inspiration from the development like Hudson Yard, which is well known for its live, work, play ecosystem. Architecturally, it adopts a more contemporary, city-centric design. But beyond that, the key idea is lifestyle, moving away from like your usual standalone residential development, but leaning towards a more integrated living environment. So in essence, it's about creating a self-sustaining precinct where residents can live, work, and access to lifestyle amenities within the same area.
1: Interestingly enough, Ming Yao, the development features elevated towers plus low site coverage, and this allows for a whole lot more communal space. How does this design approach and enhance livability compared to perhaps more dense projects?
3: The development with lower site coverage tends to feel more spacious and less dense. Having elevated tower, more open space, ground space, it allows better airflow, more natural lighting, and the inclusion of greeneries and communal areas. So compared to denser projects, the living environment generally feels more comfortable and less congested. Ultimately, the design approach and enhance livability by focusing not just on the number of units, but the quality of space and overall environment.
2: So let's talk about prices, right?
3: Yeah.
2: Prices start from, over $1.4 million for two bidders and just over $2.7 million for four bidders. How do you see Hudson Place Residences positioned, in terms of affordability and value into this market?
3: So in terms of pricing, Hudson Place Residence is broadly in line with recent launches within the same one-off area. Just for context, some of the earlier launches project within the same precinct has already been transacting in the range of about 2,400 per square foot to 2,500 per square foot. So with Hudson Place Residence starting from low 2,200 per square foot range and two bedroom units from 1.4 million, it is positioned quite competitively comparing to nearby developments. If you are to compare to a broader market recently, an OCR region project launch has already been transacting at an average of 2,800 per square foot, with some ranging up to 3,000 over per square foot. So in that context, Hudson Place Residences price is at relatively a more accessible entry price point, and furthermore is sitting at a city fringe location. But however, I think buyers today are not just looking at the price point alone, but also at a proximity to employment hubs and longer term potential growth.
1: Let's look at the One North area, Ming Yao. It is evolving rapidly, as you know. What kind of long-term upside do you foresee for homeowners and investors in this particular area?
3: So for One North is increasing being positioned as a key innovation and employment district with strong growth like AI technology and research supported by both government and global companies from tech like your Grab, Razer, to research institutions like A*STAR and media players like Disney and Lucasfilm. As employment expands, This typically translates into stronger demand for nearby housing, which supports long-term value for both owner and investor. At the same time, more residential developments and amenities infrastructures are introduced. The area becomes progressively more livable and more self-sustaining. So the upside here is really about gradual and structural growth over time rather than an immediate transformation.
2: So the units itself, they did highlight, they have hackable walls, and pretty flexible layouts that's allowed for residents to do however they want to, lay out their home. How important is this allowance for adaptability in today's home buyer preferences?
3: I think flexibility has become increasingly important for today's buyers' preference, especially with the rise of hybrid and changing lifestyle needs. So this option of a hackable wall allows homeowner to reconfigure space over time, whether is it combining rooms, creating home office, or adapting the layout as family needs change. So I would say it's not just about space efficiency, but also about future-proofing the home for different life stages.
1: Right, let's talk about the amenities. There are twin clubhouses. There's also a retail podium and a linear park. How does Hudson Place Residences aim to create a more self-sufficient community environment, Min Yao?
3: So Hudson Place Residence is designed to create a more self-sufficient and community-focused living environment where many daily needs can be met within the development itself. Beyond individual units, there's a strong emphasis on shared space. As such, the twin clubhouse pool fitness facilities, which supports the recreational and social interaction within without needing to travel. The inclusion of the retail podium also adds everyday convenience, so residents have access to basic amenities within close reach. At the same time, the feature like linear park landscape areas creates a more open and walkable environment, encouraging movement and interaction within the estate. Overall, it's about creating a space where residents can live, play, and connect within the same environment.
2: Let's talk about the upcoming developments in the area, right? There will be the Kampong AI initiative that the government has announced, and broader URA plans for the area. Could you tell us more about that? What can be expected in this precinct that would be that would lay out the long-term narrative for Hudson Place residences?
3: So the long-term narrative for this area is really centered around the One North evolving into a key innovation and employment hub in Singapore. So today, the precinct is already supporting a significant number of workforce across sectors like biomedical science, technology. With initiatives like Kampong AI, we are likely to see even more companies and talent being drawn into the area. What's important is that this growth is backed by strong government support, long-term planning, including continued investment into AI infrastructure and expansion of residential housing to support this workforce. As more company and talents and amenities come in, naturally it leads to a deeper pool of tenants and stronger housing demand. So for Hudson Place residents, the long-term story is not about being part of a growing live-work system where the transformation happens progressively over the next 5 to 10 years.
1: 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Mingyao, thank you very much for your time today.
3: Thank you very much, Susan, and thank you very much, Felicia.
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7: So we all saw that surprise performance at Coachella Day 2, right? It was Sabrina Carpenter bringing out Madonna. Mm-hmm. Well, now they have teamed up for real for a new song. This is what it sounds like. It reminds you of the house and pop loungy tracks from the 90s, right? So it's called Bring Your Love. It's got that house and disco genre. It's also the lead single off Madonna's upcoming album Confessions 2, slated for release on the 3rd of July. It's her first full-length album in 7 years. A Singapore-produced film has been selected for the very prestigious Annecy International Animation Film Festival for the first time. Woohoo! This is one of world's top honours in animation, by the way. This animated film is called The Violinist, and it's set in Singapore as well as parts of Malaya. It's not just a Singapore-produced film. It's also got homegrown actors. You will hear the voices of Tan Keng Hua, Adrian Pang, and Aiden Sung in this. It will make its world premiere at the film festival in June this year, but there will be a theatrical international release and a Singapore premiere, of course, in August. Time now for some sports.
8: Everybody who followed tennis was watching Rafa. It was all eyes on him.
9: It is a teaser of his Netflix documentary. You know, it's called Rafa and it will premiere on May 29th, giving fans a behind-the-scenes look at his final year on tour in 2024. So, the series promises never-before-seen footage and a more personal side of Nadal, from his early days in tennis to the physical and emotional challenges he has faced in his career.
7: World Cup fever is coming, and that's because World Cup is happening next month, already shaping up to be huge, but also complicated.
9: FIFA has confirmed that Iran will take part and will play matches in the US despite ongoing conflict and concerns around travel and security. Now, Iran qualified for the tournament, but its participation has been uncertain, with Tehran asking for alternative venues for the team's matches scheduled in the US. US President Donald Trump said he was okay with Iran playing in the games after FIFA's announcement.
7: The 2026 World Cup kicks off June 11th, runs all the way through till July 19th. You will also be able to catch all of the World Cup action on MeWatch. And that's it. That brings us to the end of our weekly Trend Watch. It's something that you can catch every week on The Morning Report with me, Andrea, and Hai Rianto. Till the next one.
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0: It is 8:30. This is the news on CNA 938. Good evening. Japan and Vietnam have pledged to strengthen relations during Prime Minister Sanae Takaichi's visit to the Southeast Asian nation. This is the Japanese leader's first visit to Hanoi since taking office in October. CNA's Pocock Ng with more.
12: Ms. Takaichi met with Prime Minister Lei Ming-hung and discussed ways to deepen the strategic partnership. The two nations signed 6 agreements covering sectors like infrastructure, climate action, technology, and space. Mr. Heng announced that Japan will help arrange crude oil supplies for a refinery in the petrochemical complex as part of a $10 billion initiative supporting Asian countries' energy self-reliance. The two leaders also reaffirmed commitments resolving issues of regional concern. Prime Minister Takaichi also held a separate meeting with President Tô Lâm. She is expected to deliver a speech today to lay out her vision for a free and open Asia-Pacific region.
0: A senior Iranian military officer says renewed fighting between Washington and Tehran is likely to take place. The remarks quoted by local media come after U.S. President Donald Trump rejected Iran's latest proposal delivered through Pakistan.
13: They want to make a deal, but I'm not satisfied with it, so we'll see what happens. Iran wants to make a deal because they have no military left, essentially, and they want to make a deal, but I'm not satisfied.
0: Negotiations between the two countries continued by phone this week after a planned trip by American officials to Islamabad was cancelled last Saturday. Washington had previously indefinitely extended a ceasefire with Tehran, but continues to blockade its ports. Mr. Trump said it will remain in place until Tehran agrees to a nuclear deal. Washington has also added another layer of pressure, warning shipping firms they could face sanctions if found to have paid Tehran for safe passage through the Strait of Hormuz. More than 170 activists on board aid ships bound for Gaza have been taken to the Greek island of Crete after Israeli forces intercepted and seized their vessels. CNA's Paul Sung with more.
14: Some were taken to a hospital. Others were later flown out of the country. According to organizers of the Freedom Flotilla, more than 20 vessels were involved in the mission, which aimed to deliver humanitarian aid into Gaza. Israel has dismissed the effort, calling organizers professional provocateurs, saying that it will not allow any breach of what it calls a lawful blockade on Gaza. Two activists remain in Israeli custody and are being taken to Israel for questioning. Spain and Brazil, whose nationals are among those detained, have called for their immediate release. Organizers allege some activists were mistreated while in Israeli custody. They claim detainees were denied adequate food and water and forced to sleep on flooded floors. Some also reported injuries, including broken noses and cracked ribs, after clashes with the Israeli forces. Israel controls all entry points to Gaza. United Nations says that the humanitarian situation in the enclave remains catastrophic.
0: Rats and parasites are spreading through Gaza's tent camps for displaced Palestinians, spreading disease among the people. The outbreak is unfolding as most of Gaza's more than 2 million people have been displaced. Many now live in bombed-out homes and makeshift tents, the news desk reports.
15: In the rubble of Khan Yunis, Gazans displaced by war find their tents overrun with rats, insects, and parasites. They bite children's fingers as they sleep, gnaw through belongings, and spread disease. This outbreak is unfolding as many of Gaza's more than 2 million people are now living in bombed-out homes and makeshift tents pitched on open ground, on roadsides, or atop the ruins of destroyed buildings. Amid shortages imposed by Israel, pesticides and rat traps are scarce. Israel cites security concerns for curbs on Gaza. Israel generally restricts the entry to Gaza of items it says can have dual military or civilian use. Dr. Assad Sadiq heads the dermatology department at Nasser Hospital. He told Reuters accumulation of waste is leading to contact between humans and vermin, leading to bites and skin infections. He said Israeli restrictions on aid have meant severe shortages of dermatology treatments in the Gaza Strip. An October ceasefire between Israel and Hamas has done little to ease the suffering of Palestinians in Gaza, where sewage and sanitation systems have been mostly destroyed by Israel, and humanitarian aid is subject to Israeli restrictions. Saeb Lakan is a spokesperson for the Khan Yunis municipality. He said the destruction of infrastructure has prevented the city from accessing its main landfill, meaning waste accumulates among the displaced residents. He estimated Khan Yunis had more than 450,000 tons of waste surrounding the tents. The World Health Organization's local representative said there were around 17,000 rodent and ectoparasitic infection-related cases in Gaza so far this year.
0: And that report ends the news on CNA 938. Headlines anytime on CNA 938 and CNA.asia. On the roads, we have men at work on the TPE. This is towards the PIE at Loyang exit. We also have men at work on the Tampines Expressway. This is towards the SLE after Tampines Avenue 7. Avoid Lane 3.
1: Welcome back to Open House. I'm Susan Ng, together with Felicia Tan from 99.co. We are now going to be talking about buying a home without an agent. If this is what you're thinking about doing, we ask whether or not it is a smart way to save money. And I'm not sure whether you'll be saving time, but certainly we'll break down the hidden risks, the costs, and what buyers might miss when going it alone. If you have questions, you can WhatsApp them to us, 963-11938. Joining us for this conversation is Alex Devon, Associate Division Director with Propnex Realty Private Limited. Alex, thank you very much for your time today.
16: Hi, Suzanne and Felicia.
1: So Alex, start us off at the beginning. Why do some buyers in Singapore choose not to engage a buyer's agent in the first place?
16: Oh, I thought your questions were going to start easy.
1: That's the easiest one, Alex.
16: Wow, okay, I'll be prepared. Well, I think we're in the information age now. Mm. There's online portals, there's YouTube, even AI these days. They are teaching you how to DIY everything. So some first-time buyers, they don't even know that buyer representation is an option. While experienced buyers, they feel that they have done this before. And also some of the bad experiences from buyers from previous ones, perhaps with pushy agents, they would rather go at it alone. So if I were to sum it up, I think it comes from confidence, past experience, or maybe just not knowing what they are missing out on.
2: Mm. So Alex, there's a perception that skipping an agent ultimately would save the consumer some money. How true is that in today's market?
16: Okay, maybe before I touch on that, let me mention that the general trend currently is that HDB buyers, they pay commission to their buyer agent, while private property buyers, they don't. So buyer agents for private properties, they share the commission paid by the seller. So yes, there is a perception, especially for HDB buyers, that they save money, but the truth can be a little bit further than that. Say, for example, $1 million HDB. A buyer's agent commission is typically 1%, which is at $10,000. So while buyers think that they are saving $10,000, a good negotiation can easily make up for that difference or even more.
1: So when you're looking at doing some of these things on your own, yes, you can find information online, and I'm sure there's a lot floating around, Alex. Are there more common mistakes that buyers make when they purchase a property without an agent?
16: All right. So some of the common mistakes we've seen is in the timeline, the financial planning, even ABSD planning, or certain things like the due diligence, not checking the seller's title, whether there are court orders, there are cautions, there are encumbrances on the title. These are issues that we've actually seen on the ground, or simply not checking for the seller's insolvency status upon paying the deposit or the option fee for the property. But those are the mistakes you see very soon. The mistakes you don't see immediately is when you want to exit. For example, from a strategic standpoint, we're looking at maybe overpaying, because these days with data and information, I feel is very much a double-edged sword, because one can easily misinterpret the numbers. Just because you manage to get in at a lower PSF than the last transaction, than the last transacted, does not mean anything for maybe your exit strategy. So capital appreciation potential, whether there's a pool of buyers you want to sell for eventually, that is on a very different angle. Because ultimately, let's look at it this way. The sales pitch given to you is by the seller agent, who are supposed to represent the seller interest, not the buyers.
2: Mm. So how big of a risk is it for buyers to overlook important details in contracts and paperwork on their own?
16: Well, I think it's not really about being able or unable to read the words on the OTP. Because if you look at a typical OTP, let's say for a private property, it's just a two-page document, which looks simple to read through. But behind that is a whole chunk of documents attached to it. So if you Google Law Society Condition of Sale or the Conveyancing and Law of Property Rules, Singapore Academy of Law Rules, these are all documents that are attached to this two-page document itself. So the OTP can be varied a lot. The buyers might not realize that certain clauses are maybe being included or excluded until you read deeper into the attached documents, which are not given to you by default. And that's for private properties. Maybe we can HDBs, I would say the risk is a bit more mitigated because the OTP is pretty standard. But that said, actually, even within the standard OTP, there are certain clauses that can be amended, which will significantly alter the timeline for buyers. And there's another document, which is called the extension document. That's a very big, important piece of document that's often overlooked by buyers who are not represented.
1: So risk is one thing, making errors, that could be something else. But there are often hidden costs that, many of us would have heard of, and people talk about this all the time. How can going agent-free actually could be ending up costing the buyer more money, becomes more expensive because of some of the things that you've mentioned, because documents could be missed or you're not sure how to interpret things?
16: I think that's a lot of things. It's not just about expensive in terms of dollars, but expensive in terms of
1: Time.
16: convenience and all those. Yes. So one of the most classic examples on the dollars part I can think of is perhaps a maintenance fee, not citing the invoice. So always ask for the invoice from the seller agent, not rely on what they had told you just by a verbal message itself, because you want to personally look at the invoice for the maintenance fee and see if there are any special levies attached to the condo, for example. Was there GST included in their calculation of that? So all of those things, especially certain developments, it can run to thousands of dollars per month just for the maintenance fee itself. So if you're not careful on that, sometimes you might buy into. And that's one part of the costing. The other part could also rely on poor sequencing, which means that it leads to unintended bridging loan, not because it was necessary, but because it wasn't planned for. So timeline-wise, some of them they may not be able to match the completion time. There will be late completion interest as well if it's not calculated properly.
2: Let's talk about, how timing and coordination, right? Sometimes a property transaction, can be done over certain poor timing or a lack of coordination. How can this financially impact buyers?
16: I think it impacts in a few ways. Probably one thing I can think of is maybe we take a HDB upgrader moving into a private property, right? So timeline is so important to them because very often they have their work, they have their family, all of them need to move and they just want to move once. They don't want to move twice to a temporary accommodation while the new place is being renovated. With proper planning, a good agent can get them more than 3 months of renovation and still allow them to move just once. But if you don't know, because sometimes we do consult clients and they say, "Oh, I'm ready to rent after I sell." Then the question comes and say, and we ask why. They say, "Oh, my friend did that, my relative did that." And when we finally sit them down and actually we share with them the timeline, it is actually doable a lot of times.
1: How important is it, particularly when a buyer is looking at resale property, to have someone who can spot issues like, illegal renovations that may have been done or even structural problems in the property?
16: I think it's definitely very important. While we are maybe all laymen compared to architects and surveyors, a good agent will already be able to spot a red flag simply due to their on-the-ground experience. Like certain things that are immediately obvious to agents, are not that apparent to buyers. So if you purchase the property as is, you couple it with the contract that was designed to make you accept as is. You are now taking on the liability as the new owner, not to mention the possibility of not getting your loan approved or maybe even having the authorities come after you for reinstatement works.
2: So without an agent, how vulnerable are buyers to misrepresentation from, you know, sellers or the seller agents themselves?
16: I think the seller's agent has one job, which is to represent the seller, which I think they're not actually lying to you. They are just not obligated to volunteer everything that isn't in your favor. They can't tell you, oh, the demand for this area is low. The demand for this, your exit in the future will be hindered because families here prefer larger bedrooms. These are things that they don't cover for you. And a buyer agent will know how to ask the right questions, filter the fluff from the fact. So I think having your own agent, it creates that layer of professional accountability where both agents, they know each other, they both know the rules of the industry, and the dynamic from there changes.
17: So at the end of the day, each agent represents their client, whether it's the seller or the buyer. Now, if a buyer goes directly to a seller's agent, are they at an advantage when it comes to negotiating price?
16: I think this is the key question.
17: Yes.
16: So I break this into two parts. First, earlier I mentioned about HDB and private, right? So, but before breaking it down into HDB and private, I want to touch on one thing. So seller agents are trained not to leave any money on the table. So a direct buyer might think they are a skilled negotiator, maybe because they are the head of their sales team at work, they are a lawyer. But let's maybe put it this way and see it this way. Property deals require a nuanced level of negotiation. Top agents negotiate property deals daily, sometimes a few times daily. The average human would only have maybe less than 5 of such exposure in their lifetime. So that field experience counts. So now that's the context for you. And I think we talked about HDB buyers. I think I explained the value of paying the buyer agent's commission. So I think that's pretty clear. So now the other part is about the private property buyers. Some where the buyer's agent is sharing the commission with the seller's agent, right? So the some buyers, they do have this perception for private properties that they are given special treatment compared to a represented buyer, which can lead to a better price for them. But here's, to me, one important question to think about when you're going on that tangent. If you are the seller, does it matter to you that the commission you're paying is shared amongst two agents or one agent, or do you only care about the price?
2: So how difficult is it for buyers to verify sales pitches or even data and too good to be true claims without professional help?
16: I think a lot can be verified these days with the information, AI, but interpreting it takes contextual understanding. So a buyer without market depth will struggle to distinguish what's a good deal and what's just packaging. So the skill isn't just accessing data, it's knowing what weight to give that data based on real world experiences.
17: So when we're looking at buyers, do they risk missing out on better opportunities or perhaps making suboptimal decisions without proper market insights that more likely than not the agent will have?
16: Oh, totally. Because this is the quiet cost that nobody really talks about. Let's put it this way. A property is probably one of the largest purchases of your life.
17: That's right.
16: You don't want to have it depreciate for you. It's got to be a very good investment. You've only got a few chances in life to make it right, to sell and buy the right one. So it's not just about avoiding the mistakes, it's about maximizing the decision. A buyer, for example, they might fixate on one project because their knowledge is based off that area. But when a comparable unit two streets away offer better value or growth potential, they might not even realize that. So these are the kind of what we call CMA that we do, and we're able to analyze further deep insight as to which ones actually might move too slowly or eventually will be taken up within a day itself. So some buyers, for example, they might miss out on better opportunities because they don't know it's a good deal. They lack conviction. They lose it to a faster buyer who is more well-informed, knowing the demand and supply in the area, because there are certain units that you really have to act very, very fast. You don't have that luxury of time. Certain units you can negotiate further because you know that there's ample supply in that area and that seller is at a lower leverage than you. It's all about leverage. Who has that negotiation leverage here? It's yeah. And maybe one thing I think would be buyers often overcommit. I think maybe it's FOMO as well. I mean, sometimes the sales pitch is so beautifully crafted, you feel like you want to buy it right here, right now. But the data, when interpreted, doesn't speak that same way.
17: At the end of the day, though, Alex, purchasing property is quite an emotional experience and journey, isn't it?
16: It is. I think it's very much, it's essential and emotional at the same time.
17: Yeah, that's right. Felicia.
2: For experienced buyers or investors, right, we're talking about people who have, you know, transacted properties a couple of times. And they've definitely done their research, you know, especially for investors, right? Or even buyers who intend to, you know, stay in the property for a long time, or they have an intended period of time that they want to stay for and then move after that. Is there ever a case where going without an agent for this group of people would make sense?
16: Sorry, I'm thinking really hard here. I think perhaps if you're an institutional investor, maybe, or when entry price and exit strategy is not a concern for you.
17: Could it also be that they know all the steps already because they have purchased and sold a number of times? Could then...
16: Yes.
17: Yeah?
16: There's a good possibility of that. Maybe say, for example, you're a seasoned investor. You buy and sell within the same street. You've done it more than five times within the same street. All you focus on is that location. You are not open to options. For example, maybe you know that street very well. It does not mean that I cannot... agents cannot recommend you another location all the way 30 minutes drive away from where you're looking that can potentially outperform that street. But you just want that street and you're so familiar with that street. You have all the professional connections, the inside knowledge, the understanding of the demand and supply. I think that could be an option, yes.
17: Okay, so you're sure what you want and there's no way that, you know, that will change. I'd like to wrap our conversation now, Alex, by asking you whether or not a buyer's agent is essential for most people and optional depending on situation. What would be the deciding factors for us ordinary folk?
16: I would say that for the masses, having representation is really protective, is really beneficial. I think you also have to take time to understand your agent as well, because not all agents operate the same way. Some say you need to purchase a unit after four rounds of viewings, for example. Some will say, let's take all the time you want. Let's go all over the island looking at places. May or may not be a good thing. I mean, end of the day, the what you want is also advice instead of going all around. Are you getting the right advice based on understanding your goals, the outcome that you want to select the correct property for you in the most efficient manner?
17: So the agent really represents you and, you know, your needs and whatever you need to get out of a property that you are purchasing. So advice definitely is very important, and then protecting my interests, of course. Alex, great talking with you again. Thank you very much for your insights on this particular issue.
16: No problem. Thanks both.
17: Alex Devon is Associate Division Director with Propnex Realty Private Limited. And that is all the time we have this week on Open House. You can find more property news and reviews on www.99.co. If you've missed an episode or if you want to listen again, Open House podcasts are available on the Me Listen app. I'm Susan Ng, together with Felicia Tan from 99.co. Thank you very much for joining us today.
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22: 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Thank you so much for having us here for this very special report of Talk Back.
23: We can't be less oil dependent. Certainly not next month. Certainly not next year. Certainly not the next decade.
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0: This is Singapore Tonight.
1: Good evening, I'm Bo Kok in tonight's top stories. Singapore's biggest business delegation heads to a major U.S. investment summit as firms pursue growth despite trade tensions and market uncertainty. Manufacturing activity in Singapore picked up in April, with electronics leading gains, marking a ninth straight month of growth. Growing demand for AI courses as enrollments double amid rising interest in generative and agentic technologies.

0: Around 30 Singapore firms will attend a major U.S. investment summit this month, marking the country's largest contingent in recent years. Companies across sectors, from health, tech to communications, are looking to navigate market entry challenges while expanding their presence. Despite trade tensions and regulatory uncertainties, they remain drawn by access to capital, partnerships and innovation opportunities. Ivy Chok tells us more.
1: This is a smart stethoscope that can pick up sounds like wheezing in asthma patients, allowing doctors to monitor them remotely. Currently piloted in some hospitals in Singapore, the company behind this has set its sights further abroad. Here in the United States, it's generated significant commercial interest, one of them being medical giant Cedar Sinai. It will soon be implemented in the Guerin Children's Hospital under the Pediatrics Department, with the intent of reducing hospital visits for patients. Breaking into a new market meant navigating regulatory hurdles. With help from Enterprise Singapore, the firm secured funding and landed key partners. But just as it finds its footing, a new challenge has emerged.
2: Anything that is like 1 year and more is something that we currently have no visibility into. Would there be a sudden change in tariffs, you know, suddenly spiking from 10 to 20% or 20-30%, how that will affect my existing relationship with my contract partners? Because when you have a contract with your partners, your price is fixed, but the tariffs is on top of that.
1: To help firms manage these challenges, Enterprise SG says it supports them in understanding import requirements and rules.
3: We have our networks of trade consultants, lawyers, legal firms to be able to advise the companies. We also build a strong networks into the cities and the states so that they can also provide us with areas of advisory if we need to when Singapore companies enter the market.
1: This network is what allowed firms like Transcelestial, a Singaporean deep tech firm in wireless laser communications, to explore new frontiers like satellite engineering. Today, its US business has eclipsed the rest of its markets combined.
4: In the US, we are setting up another headquarters here. We are exploring Austin, Texas as a potential place, and there, we will play to what strengths US has, which is like deep technical talent in space and defense, and building out the engineering capabilities there. Yeah. So Singapore will continue to operate as it is and will continue to scale up.
1: Enterprise SG says it will continue to step up support by building more connections and championing the Singapore brand.
3: We're working closer with the government here in the US so that they know about Singapore companies' capabilities. And if there are opportunities such as infrastructure projects here in their cities or in their states, our Singapore companies get to be one of the first few to know about it.
1: That's also the aim of a newly opened Enterprise Singapore Overseas Office. It will support local firms expanding into the US and Texas-based companies looking to grow in Asia through Singapore. Ivy Chok, CNA, Austin.
0: Singapore's manufacturing sector grew more strongly in April, led by the electronics sector. It overcame a brief slowdown the month before that was due to the conflict in the Middle East. The Purchasing Managers Index

0: rose to 50.7, its highest level in over a year, and marking 9 straight months of expansion. The improvement was driven by stronger gains in new orders, exports and factory output. There was also increased hiring and purchasing activity. While an expert says this reflects continued business optimism, supply chain pressures remain, such as shipping disruptions in the Middle East. A global shortage of materials like helium and petrochemical byproducts is also pushing up delivery times and costs. An expert says high prices could weigh on demand in a few months.
1: The worry is if we start to see cutbacks, reduction in payroll, and we are seeing some signs of that in some industries, and that may trickle through and pull, and therefore have a trickle-down effect on broader labor market condition, and then AI demand could be affected. So we are indeed watching out to what extent high energy costs continue to trickle down and start to impact the labor market condition more significantly.
0: Training providers are reporting a sharp rise in demand for artificial intelligence courses, with some seeing enrollments double in recent months. The surge is driven by growing interest in generative and emerging agentic AI across industries and among individual learners. Providers are rolling out new modules to keep pace with rapid developments, but experts say stronger employer support is needed to translate these skills into workplace capabilities. Alif Amsha reports.
2: From data analytics to digital marketing, this academy teaches people practical skills they need to weave artificial intelligence into their everyday tasks. In the past 6 months, it's seen twice the demand for its suite of courses as compared to last year.
3: People are starting to see it as a general skill that can be applied in many industries and verticals. And this is the reason why there's a lot of mainstream interest in AI courses, because they just want to understand in a more structured way, right? Introduce to me, what is this Gen AI thing? What is the evolution of Gen AI and where are we at now?
2: But in an evolving AI-driven world, she says the need to refresh the curriculum is all the more crucial. It also plans to roll out new modules to meet different needs in the coming months.
3: For example, for creatives, for designers, and you know, making use of the latest Gen AI variant technologies that are coming out, and to have more, I would say, industry-focused courses to help these people upskill and get better at whatever they're doing.
2: One other provider says the growing shift towards the next evolution of Gen AI, called Agentic AI, could be one factor fueling demand. This new AI breed can complete tasks on its own or with little human supervision.
4: If you think about it, that's you learning how to run before you learn how to walk. So if you before you move into the agentic hype, you must first know the basics of Gen AI. You must know the basics of an LLM, right? Because you rely on the LLM to enable the agentic tasks that we are now seeing.
2: Still, one analyst says while opportunities are plenty for people to pick up AI skills, there are gaps to be plugged.
5: The gap actually is really after the course. People may learn AI tools, but they are not always sure how to apply them in their own job. So what would help more actually is stronger employer involvement. For example, like companies creating opportunities for staff to use AI in real workflows or supporting small pilot projects.
2: She says this is where such useful skills will turn into real capabilities. In an AI-driven world, we are learning to embrace and thrive in.
0: And still to come, a new program turning hawker centres into spaces for seniors to connect and stay mentally active. Plus, a new push to promote safer gaming habits among children.
6: The government will provide additional support in response to the Middle East situation for Singaporeans and businesses. The disbursement of the $500 CDC vouchers announced at budget this year will be brought forward from January 2027 to June 2026. These vouchers will be valid until 31st December 2027. The Budget 2026 Cost of Living Special Payment will be increased by $200 to a total of $400 to $600 for all eligible Singaporeans.
7: Eligible platform workers and private hire and taxi drivers affected by higher petrol prices will receive $200 in cash from end April. Support will also be enhanced for businesses. The government will provide temporary assistance to co-fund cost increases for essential transport services, such as those for school students, seniors, and persons with disabilities, so that they can operate without disruption. To help businesses manage cash flow, the corporate income tax rebate announced at Budget 2026 will be increased to 50%. The minimum benefit and benefits cap will also be raised for eligible companies. These companies will receive the enhanced support from end April this year. The energy efficiency grant will be expanded to all sectors and extended to 31st March 2028 so that more businesses can benefit from the adoption of energy-efficient equipment.
8: What Singaporeans can count on is a government that is well-prepared, builds sufficient buffers, anticipates problems, and thus is ready and able to respond swiftly with solutions. We will always make sure that no Singaporean is left to bear his or her burden alone.

0: hurry. 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And turn every meal, Simply Go Ride and Malaysian Ringgit Spend into up to 10% cash rebates. 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
1: Singapore's media watchdog is partnering Chinese tech giant Tencent to develop educational content aimed at promoting healthy digital habits, especially among gamers. The initiative will also include at least 4 community events, reaching more than 4,000 people.
2: Many parents today are concerned about their children's online activities, whether it is screen time or being exposed to harmful content or interactions online. These concerns are valid and we take them seriously. That's why in IMDA, we are taking an active role to promote digital well-being and healthy digital habits, because we believe that the foundation starts at home and parents are at the heart of it.
3: So we work with MDA to see how to, you know, develop the tools, the useful tools and the guidance to help the parents, to help the youth to have more healthy, more more skilled digital experiences.
1: The campaign aims to help parents teach children how to be safe while gaming online instead of focusing on how much time they spend on the screen. And it will be rolled out first in primary schools and libraries. Both IMDA and Tencent will also contribute a combined $50,000 to the Digital for Life movement, which supports initiatives like these.
4: So we're trying to do more now this year, in particular in terms of running workshops in the community to help more parents understand what are some practical tips that they can do with their children in terms of parental controls on the devices, as well as conversations that they can have with their own children.
1: A new reminiscence program in Queenstown is turning a popular hawker center there into a hub for seniors to build social connections and support their cognitive health. Volunteers will engage seniors, including those of dementia, in weekly sessions using board games and guided chats. Organizers plan to expand this to more locations and train hundreds of facilitators to promote active and connected aging across Singapore's neighborhoods. Nadine Yam reports.
5: Hawker centers, the social hub of Singapore's community. The sights, the sounds, and the food. But over here at Mei Ling Market and Food Centre, the space will serve another purpose beyond satisfying one's hunger.
6: So at the centres, well, you eat, you can also run the programmes and participate in reminiscence therapy, which is one of the many programmes that we are rolling out in the hawker centres, as well as coffee shops. Spaces that is the life pulse of Singapore, where there's food, there's Singaporeans. We all live to eat, so why not have these activities whereas you eat and you enjoy life.
5: Through this first ever memory and cognitive health community program, activities like board games and the use of cards to spur conversations about the past will be conducted by volunteer facilitators. They've been trained by the Singapore University of Social Sciences to facilitate sessions that will take place once a week and include around 20 seniors each time.
6: They will actually do a lot of activities with us and role play, because we need to actually explain to them when they're older adults, they have different situations. For example, if those who have early onset dementia or those who have dementia or those actually don't like to talk, what are the skill set that we need to do? So we do a lot of role play and then talk to them. We tell them about the rationale behind of the whole project.
7: And future plans for the program are already in the works. With this round now properly launched at Mei Ling Market and Food Centre behind me, the organisers hope to expand to 4 more hawker centres across Singapore, like in Ang Mo Kio, Bendemeer, Clementi and Tampines within the next 3 years. All this to help the society age well together.
1: In world news, a senior Iranian military officer says renewed fighting with the US is likely to take place. The remarks quoted by local media come after US President Donald Trump rejected Iran's latest peace proposal delivered through Pakistan.
8: They want to make a deal, but I'm not satisfied with it, so we'll see what happens. Iran wants to make a deal because they have no military left, essentially, and they want to make a deal, but I'm not satisfied with it.
1: Negotiations between the two countries continued by phone this week after Mr. Trump cancelled his envoy's trip to Pakistan last Saturday. Washington has extended a ceasefire indefinitely, but continues to blockade Iranian ports, choking off its oil revenue. Mr. Trump has said the blockade will remain in place until Tehran agrees to a nuclear deal. The U.S. leader told Congress there's been no exchange of fire since April the 7th and that hostilities have therefore been terminated. His letter to lawmakers came on the 60th day after he formally notified them of strikes against Iran. That's the legal deadline to either end the war or seek congressional approval to extend it. Washington has added another layer of pressure, warning shipping firms they could face sanctions if found to have paid Tehran for safe passage through the Strait of Hormuz. Iran has said that the strait will remain shut as long as the U.S. upholds its naval blockade. But before that, it had reportedly been charging vessels fees to transit the waterway safely. The White House has approved military sales of more than $8.6 billion U.S. to its allies in the Middle East. The State Department says this includes replenishing Patriot air and missile defense, as well as $4 billion U.S. worth of Patriot missiles to Qatar. Qatar, along with Israel and the UAE, will also receive the Advanced Precision Kill weapon systems, which turns unguided rockets into precision-guided munitions. Kuwait will receive an integrated battle command system. U.S. officials say the sales are to support American foreign policy and national security. U.S. budget carrier Spirit Airlines has started what it calls an orderly wind-down of operations, citing a surge in fuel costs. The collapse making it one of the first casualties in the sector linked to the war in Iran. Spirit Airlines said that skyrocketing jet fuel prices left it with no alternative. The carrier has cancelled all flights, stopped customer service, and will issue refunds to passengers. The shutdown comes after a potential White House bailout fell through. Before the conflict, the troubled carrier had announced a debt restructuring plan, expecting to emerge from bankruptcy by early summer. And still to come, Singapore strikes gold at the World Butcher Cup in Montreal. Plus, what it really takes to be a life model, where strength and endurance matter more than you think.
9: I'm paying about 20% more for my petrol.
10: One waterway, shut by war, and the cost of almost everything is going up.
11: The prices of seed oils like sunflower oil has started to rise about 5 to 10%.
12: Scuba operator, they might quit this industry because they cannot survive.
10: Is it going to get worse? Talking Point, Sunday on CNA.
13: China can also, right? Of
14: course can. You
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13: apps。走吧，现在就去探索其他的国家。Some
16: days, good times look like me time. 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

0: More than 160,000 people benefited from Mindaki's programs in 2025, up from 130,000 the previous year. This was shared during the Malay Muslim Self-Help Group's annual general meeting today. 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
1: We have seen real progress in our community, especially over the last two decades. Today, we have more graduates, more diploma holders, and more PMETs. And our household incomes today reflect that families now have better resources to support their children. The question now is, how do we keep up with a world that's moving faster than ever, and how we make sure that no one is left behind?
0: Mindaki's new five-year roadmap, launched in January, focuses on preparing the Malay Muslim community for the future with stronger digital and AI literacy.
2: Mindaki programs supports our children to start young, strengthen families, and open pathways for our youth and workers in a changing economy. So Mindaki 2030 plan builds on this strong foundation and sets a clear direction to support every member of our community to be the best version of themselves at every stage of their lives.
0: Singapore Paralympian Jovin Tan has struck gold at a World Butcher Cup in Montreal, Canada. He was undefeated across six rounds of competition in the men's BC1 event, landing at the top of a World Cup podium for the first time. The world number 15 defeated South Korea's Jong Sung Jun, who is ranked 10 spots higher in the final, 3-1. Jovin Tan improves on his fourth place finish at last year's World Cup event in Seoul. Teammate Geraldine Tan, meanwhile, snatched bronze in the BC1 individuals female event. Now, it may look like an easy job, just standing still and posing, but live modeling is far more demanding than it seems. One Singaporean has spent decades perfecting the craft, overcoming pain and stigma to become a familiar figure in art studios across the island. Here's his story.
3: For more than two decades, Lim Kin Hien has been holding poses for artists across Singapore, a job that requires more than just confidence. The 63-year-old is one of just a handful of people in Singapore who make a living from life modelling.
4: Technically, they don't know what it's all about. They just say, oh, I just strip myself and don't move, do a simple pose. Those newbies, they cannot actually pose. Taking off clothes is so easy, they can strip. You cannot show what you like to do, but you show what you need to do.
3: Life modelling was not something Mr. Lim ever imagined doing. But after losing a job, an ex-girlfriend encouraged him to give it a try, as it promised quick cash. His first session proved far more daunting than expected.
4: So I stood in front of the, like in the middle of the whole class. Then the lecturer told me, okay, now they're all ready, you have to remove your clothes. Then I just stood there for about 10 minutes. I was sweating. The pressure is so terrible.
3: The stigma was just as harsh.
4: I posed for a group of people. Then these four ladies in front call me, Xiaoti, 不能这样做, cannot do this, 肮脏的. Go and find a dishwashing job or sweep floor also better than this thing. I had tears in my eyes. I cannot go off. I'm so naked, so vulnerable.
3: He pressed on, learning to master both body and mind to hold poses for long stretches of time.
4: No pose has got no pain. You have to understand your own body, because every model has got their own different set of poses which suit their bodies. Of course, in long poses, inevitably, you will feel that your body talking to you. Pins and needles, pain, then after you can't feel your limbs. So you try to distract yourself.
3: Over time, he developed his own style.
5: This is called a dynamic pose. And then this one I can hold for about 5 to 10 minutes.
4: Another signature pose I have is I do this and I twist like that. See? Then if I don't make it more dynamic, I bring my hand. For this pose, I can hold for at least 5 to 10 minutes.
3: His skills have made him instantly recognizable amongst artists.
4: No other model pose like what I pose, because other male models have got their own different pose. Female has got their own different pose. Then when they draw out this figure, everybody say, oh, that's Kim.
3: While many may feel self-conscious about their bodies, he believes anyone can do the job.
4: People draw any shape, sizes. Fat people, skinny people, pregnant, they want to draw different physique structure and all this stuff. You don't be ashamed. Anybody can be life model. It's only how you have a strong mind to put yourself there.
0: Not easy at all. For more on Mr. Lim's journey, visit our website, cne.asia. Now that's Singapore Tonight. Don't forget headlines anytime at cne.asia. Good night.

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5: The once awkward teenager.
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5: Is long gone.
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9: 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Even caressing the idea of staging an actual fight with Elon Musk.
5: Constantly reinventing himself to maintain his meta empire.
10: First, we're going to get rid of fact checkers, place them with community. 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
11: In a dictatorship, the first thing to go is the truth.
5: But what is he really like?
12: He often references Greek and Roman civilizations. He also sports t-shirts with quotes like "Ot Zuck, Ot Nil," which translates to either Zuck or nothing.
11: We're dealing with men, Zuckerberg and the rest, who see themselves as little emperors.
5: Zuckerberg, from geek to guru. Sunday on CNA.
13: Now these drugs have psychotropic effects, right? So you feel like dissociated, feel high. That's what you're looking for when you sell street drugs on the streets. So there's this dissociation that you might feel. Might not be yourself. Some people get delusions. And if I'm not sure, like a couple of years back or a couple of months back, there was a case where there was news of a daughter jumped off the building. And the father actually came forth and said, you know, these are the effects of K-POS. Do not take K-POS. You may not know what you're doing. And if it just so happens you're on a high-rise building, you might just fell off the ledge.

0: NDP is this really big show. So I just kept asking my doctor, what's the worst case scenario?
1: I want to be a taxi driver as long as I can to show everybody this island is so beautiful.
2: I've been donating blood every 28 days. In total, I have more than 600 patients.
3: Through showing my photos, people would believe that there are beautiful marine life in Singapore.
4: I lost my left arm mobility in an accident.
1: I really need to tell people about this island before there's no more already.
0: How long will I be out? Can I go back to NDP?

0: Dredging ship Vox Maxima hit. Fuel-carrying bunker ship. Around 400 metric tons of oil was spilled.
1: Oil washed up along several beaches, including on Sentosa Island.
2: When I first heard about the oil spill, all of us are talking about it and worried that it might impact our marine life. I think Lazarus, Sentosa and St. John was badly hit, but cleaning up effort was done really well. I think that's why it didn't reach Pulau Hantu. If the oil spill really reaches here, I think the corals will be covered with oil and they probably will die. It will be a chain reaction. The corals serve as a host for all the smaller marine creatures. A lot of people think that there's nothing here in Singapore, especially we are a very busy marine port. But if you dive with me, you'll definitely see a lot of things. Going for a dive is very easy. The most challenging part of diving is gearing up. When I'm wearing the wetsuit, because I need to push through my left arm through the sleeve of the wetsuit, because I only can move one of my arms. Also, when I try to rig up my scuba gear, there's a lot of clip that I need to buckle. So that is also one of the challenges with one hand. We have a lot of photography gears we bring down to photograph sea slugs. Sometimes I hang them on my BCD and it looks like a Christmas tree.
3: I leave home around maybe 6:30 to 6:45 every morning. I take number 29 from Tampines Interchange to Changi Village. I get a bumboat in around 7:30. The bumboat ride taking around 10 to 15 minutes time to reach Pulau Ubin from Changi Village. I was born in this island in 1965. This island called Pulau Ubin. We local from this island, we call it as a Pulau Jubin. Jubin is a granite. Then Pulau in Malay is an island. So island of granite. Pulau Ubin is a granite island because under this ground, all full of granite. And that's why they start to mining the granite. I used to work in the quarry as a truck driver. I transport granite stone to this place that we are going now. When barge was landed here, we transported the barge. They will tow the barge to Singapore there to make a building. The barge is a big kind of iron actually floating on the sea, so being towed by the bamboo. So we load up our taxi there on top, being towing by the bamboo from Singapore to this island. This is the only transport that we can use to come to this island. There's no road, there's no other way. If I still can remember, around 1970s, nearly to 80, we have 30 taxis in this island to do a service here. The taxi drivers, they are getting old, they are sick, they pass. So one by one, there are no more. Actually, PU plate is a Pulau Ubin plate for us to use. Now we left only 7, include me, one and only Malay. Still hang out.
2: If you're not a diver, you probably think that it's difficult to scuba dive with one hand. But it's very easy when I'm underwater because you just need your legs to swim. We usually don't use our hands to maneuver around. On a regular day, the visibility at Hantu is only 2 meters. Looking for craters at 2 meters visibility can be quite a challenge. Usually the creatures are about 2 mm to about 10 cm. Where we can locate the food source, then we usually be able to locate the craters. The food source are usually bigger and more visible to our eyes. So actually there's a lot of marine life in Pulau Hantu. The main sea creatures I photograph are nudibranchs, which are also sea slugs. They are beautiful. So I try to capture them in the most elegant way.
4: so that it will leave an impact on my viewers. A lot of people are skeptical about local marine life, so with my photograph, I think they would know that there's actually a lot of marine life in Singapore.
3: So this is our station here. This is our taxi van service where we do our service here.
5: Ini tutup. Cik Jawa wetland tutup.
6: Ada kami kampung kat daerah sini.
3: Awaknya kampung? Saya kampung Surau.
6: Ya, sekarang dah kampung dah tak ada lagi kat situ.
3: Ada yang kampung Sungai Durian. Oh. Awak nak pusing satu island ke atau nak satu tempat je?
6: Pusing berapa lama?
7: Kalau boleh pusing, kira satu jam 40.
3: So now Uncle Chu is serving 2 persons. Once a driver come to this service here, they should be coming to this board there. Yeah? That's a blackboard, yeah? And taking one of the chalk, they'll put the number. This is all our vehicle plate numbers here for the van. 166 is moving, so we need to close it. So now Zate is the next driver to serve. Yeah? Like me, once, I'm a last one. Actually, I have to go to the last one, so I put my number around here. There you are. This is how we do our service. Betul tak, Zate?
8: Yeah, so now the turn is me. If any people want to take the van, I take them ready. This is no quarrel because turn by turn, no need to quarrel.
3: Yeah, this system actually been introduced since 1970s until 80s until today also. So our driver will get evenly for all the passengers will come, but we get lesser and lesser passenger now.
8: Like Monday, yeah. Is zero, go back.
3: Now you see my diesel gauge is half empty now. I need to top up, but there is no petrol station in Ubin.

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1: My grandpa was the first one who came to Hong Kong.
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3: 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Sawadee
4: Tengo es porque puedo coger lo bueno de la cultura china y quedármelo, y lo bueno de la cultura española y quedármelo.
5: I can't do anything because I stay in India 10 years.
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7: I'm proud of being Filipina and at the same time, I'm proud of what I achieved here in Barcelona.
8: 지금은 인도에서 거의 가족처럼 함께하고 있습니다.
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are going to somewhere that I'm showing that how we topping out the diesel by manually. There's no petrol station. So this is where we put our diesel. We buy from the barge near to the jetty. We need to take bumboat to get across to that barge. So we buy from there. We are here. We open this cap. So insert this one in. And this one go to the car. I'm rolling. This is how manually we topping out our vehicle.

0: I see there's an IU unit over there. Is there ERP in this island?
1: There is no gantry. There's no ERP here, so no, never use that.
0: There's only three, no gantry?
1: No gantry. There is no season parking, no speed cameras, no COE here. Because we serve for this island only, so we never pay for the COE. I decided to be a taxi driver because that's the way I can connect to people. They are talking about this island. Yeah, I love this island, that's why. I really need to tell people before there's no more already. Everything gone. I don't know how long this island can hold.
2: Visitors are coming, but they have been reduced. 3 years ago, maybe like around 30 to 50 customers. Now it's around 10 to 20 customers. It's already after COVID period. So basically, travel has opened. People are opting to go to other countries instead of Pulau Ubin.
3: Business is also hard.
4: 现在那个马来西亚的那个群啊，去了很多，很多人跑去那个马来亚，这里的人就减少掉很多。乌云岛有根本就真的到乌云岛会比较平静，又好像乡村有人情味这样哦，人家来大家都。
5: I lost my left arm mobility in an accident back in 1996. The impact is quite big. The nerve got pulled out from my spinal cord, so it causes my left arm to lose its mobility. I can't move my fingers all the way to my shoulders. I was a left-hander. It took me a while to get used to doing things with my right hand. I tried to find things that I'm good at with one hand. Swimming is one of the things that I can still do well. So I went on a snorkeling trip and I saw a lot of marine life that blew me away. I picked up scuba diving. I'm actually curious how my disability will affect scuba diving. What are the limitations? After searching around, I realized one of my family friend is an instructor. So I take up my scuba diving with him. He knew my disability lah. He's confident that I'm able to participate in scuba diving. If I have not picked up scuba diving, I will not be able to photograph so many beautiful creatures in Singapore waters. I realized there's certain species that's sought after by photographers overseas. So I try to find it here.
6: Donut Dodo is one of them. So if you can see, there's like a round serrata here that looks like a donut. According to the regular divers, they say they can only find this in less than 3 or 4 places in the world recorded. Yeah, so Singapore is one of them. This is the kissing dodo that we found.
5: They also have this nudie, I call it Pikachu. So this is sought after by other photographers overseas, but we have it here as well.
6: They all have their own scientific name and I couldn't remember all of them. So me and my friends will start to give them nicknames so we can easily reference between us.
5: Shaun the Sheep, Pikachu, and the Chewing Gum. After shooting all the photos at Hantu, we realized that we got no channel to show it to other people. So I created one myself.
7: It's called SG Macro because we use a macro lens to shoot the small creators.
5: We started with only 4 of us shooting and posting. Within 1 or 2 years, we gained actually more than 1,000 members.
7: This is Che Hoon. She's one of the first few divers that joined SG Underwater Macro Photographers Facebook group. Whenever we need to know the name of a sea slug, we'll always go to her.
8: Because of my interest in the sea slugs, over the years, with more divers posting in the group, we get to see more variety of marine creatures that can be found in Singapore water. When we go through some of the photos, we actually discover that some of the creatures can be new records for Singapore. A new record means that the creatures really have its own scientific name, but it has never been sighted in Singapore. Over the last 10 years, I know of at least 15 of the new records from the Facebook group. We are trying our little effort to contribute to citizen science because scientists don't always go out to the field. Because we are the one out in the field, we record and then we post our pictures. Sometimes the scientists may be interested in that subject and they might want to do their research here. If we don't know what is there, we don't know what we are going to protect. By posting, we know more stuff about our water, then we can help in the effort of conservation of the marine habitat.
5: We must have the proof that
8: it's
5: there.
8: The proof, yes.
5: So photograph is one of the proof that they exist.
8: Yes. Going forwards, when the time comes for any development, maybe the authority can, you know, take in consideration of all this marine life. They can put into their mitigation measure in protecting the marine life of Singapore. Yeah.
1: Hi, need a taxi for you?
3: Temple?
1: Yeah, can. $8 for one way.
3: Okay.
1: Yes.
3: Okay, can.
1: Right. Let's go. Today we call Witok Hua Kong. So this temple is so special because there is a three religion come together. So they pray in one point here in this temple. The three religions is Buddhist, Taoist and Hindu. From the jetty to the temple in about 1.5 kilometers. Most of the people come to this temple, they love to exercise. They love to walk. It's very far, in about maybe half an hour walking. Older people take our taxi because of their age. They are getting very weak to walk quite far, so they take our taxi. In case you want to call me back for the pickup later, okay. You can call my number.
3: Okay, can. Thank you so much.
1: You're welcome.

0: 很多信徒就讲哦，他们佛教的人要来这边供养佛教念经。这边印度后来才做的，本来是在山上的，后来那个安巴不批准，就搬下来这边给他们一个地方供养了。
1: In the past on the weekend, we can earn about $200 per day, but then now actually we get lesser than that, maybe $50 or $40. I don't earn much now, actually. I still want to continue because I was from these islands.I need to express the story about these islands and bring the kampung spirit back if can, bring other people come back to this island again.
2: As a global energy crisis deepens, China doubles down on its plan for clean, limitless energy. Dubbed the Artificial Sun, scientists hope to crack the code on nuclear fusion.
3: 那么这个核聚变技术呢，既然能够提出来，而且从国家舆论的角度来讲还在传播，那么一定就意味着中国的技术水平呢已经达到了一定的能力。
2: China green tech exports surge, but other sectors face headwinds.
4: Exports are the key growth driver the past couple of years, and if the rest of the world is suffering, the scope for China to continue to export its way to growth is limited.
2: Can China play the role of peacemaker in the Iran crisis?
5: Typically, China has economic leverage over countries that act like normal, rational economic countries. Iran's not like this.
2: When Titans Clash, 4th of May, Monday on CNA.
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11: Tens of thousands of Chinese citizens risked everything to reach America.
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11: My name is Wei Du. 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
11: And discovering a country at war with itself over who the American dream belongs to.
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11: Walk the line, Ice Nation, Thursday to Friday on CNA.

0: There were 4 kampung in this Pulau Ubin last time. 3 kampung for Malay one, and another one is for the Chinese. Now we have only 2. There's 1 Chinese village, and there is one only for the Malay kampung Sungai Durian. The other 2 Malay kampung need to go out from this island because government need the land. It's very important to keep the remaining kampung alive because we can tell people about our stories about this kampung life in this island. Actually, I'm driving for my passion. I need to tell people about our life. I'm worried about the future generation to come. They will not know about our life here. Now we are on the way to the last Malay kampung in Pulau Ubin. We call it Kampung Sungai Durian. Mr. Osman is the only one who is still staying in this kampung. See, the music is on now actually. This is Osman's house actually. He loves very loud music to attract a lot of bicycles. They are so happy to listen to this one. Man, buat apa?
1: Ya. Yeah.
0: Okey. Oh, nak start generator.
1: Ya, yeah, nak start generator.
0: Okey.
1: Untuk elektrik lah, lampu.
0: Ya. Yeah. Water pump.
1: The pump.
0: Ya, yeah. We are using the well water to pump to our house. This is running by a diesel fuel.
1: Ini water tank. Air daripada perigi, kita pump bagi water tank. 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
0: Mungkin dalam weekend lah. Kan? On the weekdays, actually super quiet. It's very quiet. It's only can listen to the bird, then communicate with the birds. Kenapa awak tak nak tinggal kat Singapura? Lain tinggal sini.
1: Memang tak suka tinggal dekat housing board.
0: Oh, okay.
1: Tak suka tinggal di kampung sini.
0: Kata orang aman. Apa awak rasa dalam kehidupan awak kat sini, kadang-kadang saya datang tolong bawa desa ke apa kan?
1: Ya, yeah, saya sangat perlu macam gitulah.
2: We're going to meet one of the best photographer in Singapore. He won the Nature Photographer of the Year 2023. Today he has an exhibition at Sea Aquarium. So this is the award-winning photographer.
3: So actually, Kelvin was one of the key factors that why I started underwater photography. So the first time in Hantu was actually 5 years ago. Kelvin was the one who brought me along to one of his trips. Kelvin was the one who showed me all these macro creatures. So when RWS Sea Aquarium approached me for this project, the first person that came to my mind was actually Kelvin. He is the one who showed me the ropes. I think it's only right that he has to be part of this project with me as well.
2: Very nice. I'm the lighting assistant and I help to find the creatures. It's like a teamwork. He shoots, I look, and I hold the torch. When I created the Facebook group, my end goal is to create more awareness for our sea creatures in Singapore. So Xingjie took one more step forward to create an exhibition.
3: I think we can create more awareness by being curious about what's in the ocean. Doesn't mean you're not that diver, you shouldn't care what is in it or not.
2: I do share my photos with my children, so in the hopes of them being interested in the sea creatures and in future, they would

0: I'm 59 this year. Then same age as Singapore. So my passion for the next future is to bring people to the island. I feel that I'm still young actually. I need to go and carry on to drive until that I cannot do any more driving. Since this island is so beautiful, and I'll be happy to show everybody that this island is so beautiful. I want to be a taxi driver as long as I can, because my passion is about this Pulau Ubin. So I try my best not to give up.
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2: Drugs like this are part of the new wave that we are seeing in the drug market.
3: 17-year-old Chinese male smoking weed. He was pronounced dead the same day. 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
4: Somehow told me, hey, this is similar to weed. 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
5: 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It's okay to take them because you won't be able to be caught.

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3: After a summit with Vietnamese President Tô Lâm. Without naming China, she warned against over-reliance on any single power and stressed the importance of the free navigation of sea lanes. Taiwanese President William Lai has arrived in Eswatini, the island's only diplomatic ally in Africa. He was scheduled to visit last week but cancelled after several African nations revoked overflight permissions for his aircraft. The Taiwanese leader said that was due to what he calls unexpected external forces. China has accused Mr. Lai of staging what it called a stowaway-style escape farce that made him an international laughingstock. A spokesperson from the Chinese Foreign Ministry said Mr. Lai had secretly slipped aboard a foreign aircraft and sneaked out of Taiwan, criticizing the trip as a misuse of public funds. A planned withdrawal of around 5,000 U.S. troops from Germany is sharpening focus on Europe's responsibility for its own security. Germany's defense minister says the move was expected and underscored the need to step up defense efforts, while NATO says it is working with Washington to understand the decision behind the slash. The removal comes amid a widening rift between President Trump and Europe over the war on Iran. And that is the latest from the CNA newsroom.

0: do you see yourself?
1: I'm looking at myself. No, I'm just thinking, you know, it would be interesting to compare myself, the moment you started the video, and then, because I've noticed on the pictures that the way I look has changed. So that's why I'm looking and thinking about that.
0: Yeah.

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0: What does it take to lead the life you want? Europe, long a place of war, but also a place of democracy and values that some hate and others risk their lives for. Away from the front line, there is another battle, a political one, inside and outside the European Union. To enter the Union is normally very difficult. What does it take to do it in the middle of war?
1: The current situation, people report.
0: It's curfew, just a few lights outside to save energy or to prevent enemy strikes. Commuting evolved. Flights are grounded, even for politicians like the Deputy Prime Minister of Ukraine.
2: It's totally dark

0: Do you see even anything when we get so dark?
1: A little bit you see, but not so much.
0: Now when I travel to some European capitals, I feel really sorry that I look normal. We're like functioning, but at the same time we're living in darkness. So it's just such a small things which really trigger your understanding that you're just adjusting to something, but still it's very different from normality. On 24th of February, I fell asleep, and then Oleksiy calls me 3 in the morning or something like that with an extremely calm voice with no emotion or no panic, because he's from Donetsk, you know.
1: Yeah.
0: He also faced this in 2014. He says, Olechka, wake up, the war has started. And I said, okay, I'll call you back. And after this phone call, I wasn't able to fall asleep for next 2 days. And then on the fourth day, we applied for membership in European Union. And we made a decision that we're starting the European campaign. It was so radical, you know, it was so radical. It was nearly attacking, you know, everybody. Like, if you're not going to make the decision, you're like, let me check this. It's like 22. We are not afraid. Why are you Ukraine to you?
1: But was it these pictures? Were they published?
0: No, it's never been published. But basically, they lived only like for 24 hours within one chat, because, you know, this just reflects the emotion. We just wanted to scream, you know, if we could be screaming to the cameras and everywhere, so we would be screaming.

0: Olga Stefanishna is on her way to Prague. Ukraine has just been granted EU candidate status, the first of many steps before it can join this particular European family. It's almost 20 years since the latest major enlargement. One of the new members at the time, the Czech Republic, now holds a rotating presidency, soon to be followed by Sweden.
1: Hello!
2: Hello, Minister.
1: How are you?
2: Finally, good to see you.
1: Nice to see you, indeed.
2: Yes, indeed.
1: Very good.
2: Indeed.
1: Hello, I'm Hans Dahlgren. Nice to meet you.
2: Basically, the candidate status does get us the fresh start.
1: Yeah.
2: And recommitment to plans, reforms ahead to start living.
1: Yeah.
2: I mean, basically, after the beginning of this full-scale aggression.
1: Yeah.
2: In fact, it is still a living under the bombs and the shells and enormous human suffering and victims. Yeah. But we understand that we will not survive without transformations. So this decision has revealed this energy.
1: Good.
2: Among the administration.
1: Well, that's of course the yeah, this is mine and my cell number, if you.
2: Yeah. Okay. So there's also my note. This is the wrong one. This is for bad people. Not myself. Okay, so here it is. There.
1: Oh, perfect. Thank you very much.
2: Okay.
1: Perfect. No, as you understand, this was very much, I think, behind everyone's consideration in providing candidate status for Ukraine, to give a signal so that no one should doubt that we are ready, as soon as you are ready, to accept you as members of the European Union. And not only that, but also a signal that we have a commitment to help you, to assist you, to do whatever it takes to prepare for that day. But you're moving in the right direction. And that's the important thing. And with our help and that of others, first of all, to end the war.
0: But to all 27 EU ministers agree that Ukraine should join the European Union, is the EU really ready for another enlargement? And is Ukraine really ready? The Ukrainian Minister for Europe must convince EU leaders to change, coordinate reforms back home, and at least publicly, believe that anything is possible.
3: Ukraine will become a member of European Union in a very not distant future.
4: What time frame do you see?
3: If this decision would depend on Ukraine, I think this process would take 3 years as the longest.
4: And how do you see this process personally?
3: What do you mean? Personally, I see it successful. Thank you. Looking forward to see you in Kyiv.
4: Yes, I would love to come.
3: Please do. Thank you.
4: Thank you.
2: I think for Ukraine is the matter of existence, but for the whole world is a matter of justice. No one can just come in the middle of Europe, just like in the middle centuries, just killing, destroying civilian population. The whole world have seen Bucha and Irpin, and these are the atrocious consequences of war. The only thing we can work is the timing, because the longer the war is raging, the more losses we have, the more people are dying.
0: This is still the soundtrack of Kyiv. An almost daily reminder of the external enemy. Imagine the effort it takes to live, work, and reform at the same time, for yourself and to meet EU requirements, such as fighting a deep-rooted internal enemy, corruption.
2: Just on 6th of March, the government has appointed the director of the National Anti-Corruption Bureau, the major law enforcement institution, on a VIP corruption, let's say, so on the top corruption cases.
5: And now we see the huge cascade of different detentions, court hearings. This is a bit scary because in the morning you can drink coffee with your colleague and in the evening you could be, I mean, caught by sort of a law enforcement. I don't know many of those who have been subjected to investigation, but there's been one of the cases with a colleague who has been a deputy minister, and it was a total surprise because he really worked well.
6: Тому, власне, період з сьогоднішнього засідання до кінця липня, він є дуже важливим з точки зору взагалі процесу приєднання до Європейського Союзу, початку цього процесу. 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Право є.
5: The only thing I'm annoyed with is that it's really a long process. Of course, I want things to be done faster, but at the same time, it's not something that started yesterday. It's already 10 years since people were standing on Maidan block, wrapped with a European flag. In 2014, the revolution of dignity basically started with the decision of President Yanukovych to step back on European aspirations. Our students and younger generation immediately went to Maidan, gathered here together to show their protest over that. And then they have been brutally captured, caught, and they had to escape. I was working in the Ministry of Justice by that time, in Yanukovych government, basically. And then I was running the Department for European Integration, and this was a very surrealistic period because when the working day was over, we were coming here to Maidan and we're standing there. So I was literally sitting on the parallel streets in the day and in the evening and in the morning on the weekends we were here on Maidan. It's not a secret that Yanukovych has been supported by Putin. Basically, this is where the first blood have been left.
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0: For some, the dream of democracy is a question of life and death. For others, democracy is out of the question. Together with local separatists, Russia starts a war in the eastern parts of Ukraine, 8 years later followed by this full-scale invasion.
2: We woke up in the morning under the shelling. I wanted my kids to leave because I was posing threat to them. So they need to be in a secure place. I made everybody pack and I had them to leave.
0: The Ukrainian leadership is also separated. While the president and the prime minister remain in Kyiv, a backup government is set up in a secret location should Kyiv fall.
14: We're joined by the Deputy Prime Minister, Ola Stefanishchuk. We, of course, can't say where you are in Ukraine for obvious security reasons.
15: Yeah, indeed, I'm here in Ukraine and many cities and parts of Ukraine are under fire.
2: Nobody knew that we were going. Even the train driver didn't know until the very last moment where he's going. So the interesting thing is that I don't remember how I landed in the office. I landed. And I just remember that I just went in there, sat down, and like a bunch of different people just circled around me. And I said, like, okay, so you are my stuff. Да. Тут майже було велике будівництво перші дні. Here are the sandbags, you know, I've been making interviews in front of them.
15: Well, it's a war life. Of course, I couldn't have imagined that. So my kids and my family is not with me, and I don't know when I will see them again. And I will definitely not be able to see them until the end of this war. I think our government is safe. We're working 24/7.
2: From 2 to 5 times per day, we had the video conference with the president through special means. So this is where, like, everybody who's been working here spent the time when the air raids were taking place. Everything is equipped here. We have Wi-Fi here, so we were online all the time, making the country run right from here. Oh. My God.
4: And how long time did it take before you met your kids again, by the way?
2: Somewhere in June.
4: Yeah, so it was like 4 months then?
2: Yeah.
4: How was that?
2: Well, it was easier because I know that they're safe. you know. And I don't remember even missing them because the major thing was that they are safe, and I was waiting for the moment when I just can see them. But I just remember I was really crying when they were leaving. It wasn't the choice to be a politician. It was a choice just to be there, to do what I can. I just talked to the skeptics, to the friends, to pave the way towards the decisions to be taken.
16: Here in Europe, partly is to ask for weapons. A lot of it is also to make sure that the accelerated membership in the EU goes ahead as planned. Are you confident with the progress you've made so far?
2: Brussels is the city that never sleeps. There's always something happening, something always very important.
4: Yeah, so your kids are back in Kiev now?
2: Yes. We made a decision that we are adjusting to this reality so that we cannot be split as a family. We're fighting, but still we have to continue living and trying to preserve the unity within our families. Yes, but at least children who remain in Kiev or fled abroad, they are relatively safe. The most tragic situation is those children who have been forcefully deported to Russia. Unfortunately, all of the existing international mechanisms remain ineffective in that regard.
0: Around 20,000 Ukrainian children are said to have been forcibly relocated. The International Criminal Court issues an arrest warrant for Russia's president over the alleged deportations, but enforcing the arrest or getting the children back is difficult.
17: Thank you, and thank you to all of you for waiting so long. You can imagine that it was not easy to discuss about the situation in Ukraine. It's clear that Putin has no intention to abandon its objective to subjugate Ukraine, and he will continue bombing, attacking, destroying Ukraine. We know that the accession to the European Union is our ultimate commitment with Ukraine. But in the meantime, we have to continue offering practical and concrete support. And I want to send a clear message to Putin. There is no and will not be fatigued. We will continue supporting Ukraine as much as Ukraine needs for as long as needed.
18: The Hungarian foreign ministers criticized a war atmosphere here in the room.
17: A war atmosphere?
18: Atmosphere. Has he been in the room?
19: You have to ask him. Just as the High Representative said, we have discussed many items on the agenda related to Russia's aggression against Ukraine. And we can perceive everywhere that although we are all in favor of peace, of course, there could be peace tomorrow if Russia stopped fighting and withdrawn its troops from Ukraine's territory. But if Ukraine stops fighting, Ukraine will disappear off the map. This is what this is all about.
0: Just because the European Union is a union doesn't mean that it's always united. The Hungarian minister who spoke of a war atmosphere was in Moscow 3 months before the full-scale invasion. And he showed off his Medal of Friendship on Facebook.
20: Ні, лівою рукою. 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
0: You've been fighting for European integration for so many years. What is your motivation?
2: I was born in Odessa. This is the port city. This is a multinational city. It has never been, you know, too communistic or too Soviet. You know, this is always about was about the liberty, the democracy, because there is a dozens and dozens and hundreds of nationality from Bulgarians to Romanians, Moldovans, Germans, Greeks, and Ukrainians, Jewish people, Jewish community. Roma community, they're huge. So this inclusiveness has been enshrined in my blood. And then when we started to develop as a nation, develop our relations with the EU, this was a perfectly fitting value basis for me, because this was the normalities. Mm-hmm.
4: Hello.
2: This is Anastasia. Сідай, кицька. Присядь, он туди на стільчик.
0: The Kyiv report on Ukraine's homework is positive. Ukraine is moving closer to taking another step towards accession. But not all EU governments agree. The Hungarian Prime Minister is publicly against it. And since unanimity is required at the EU summit on December the 15th, more lobbying is needed.
2: We are working with different capitals and everybody are tired and exhausted. The situation is getting tougher and tougher. That's why we are really, really concerned about the decision on 15th of December.
4: Are you worried?
2: Well, I'm extremely worried.
24: We do not want to feel ourselves like naive fools because we believed in something that really didn't exist.
1: Орбан опублікував відеоролик, Орбан зазначив, що пропозиція, яка про початок переговорів з Україною, не відповідає інтересам багатьох країн-членів, зокрема Угорщини.
2: When you are only living with this reform agenda, and then you see that it matters not at all when somebody wants to weaponize it in or making an instrument of the political games. But in Ukraine, when you are doing like this and say while saying something, it means that you're saying the truth.
1: Діма Літвін, що зараз носяться зміни до закону про нацменшини. 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
25: Оце якщо треба щось подивитися, то навіть.
1: це якраз то, що треба.
0: Apparently, bad news from Kyiv. The Ukrainian parliament is due to vote on a new law to protect the country's national minorities tomorrow. A law required by the EU, but now last-minute disagreements could delay this vote. And if the vote is not completed before the EU summit, the accession decision could be in jeopardy.
1: I've suggested the law to the parliament on the minorities, which is a very big game changer. It's a turning point in everything we do, preserving the Ukrainian language and fighting for its identity. So it would be a huge shift to adding the rights of the other nations. So this is a huge transformation. We understand that we are fighting for our survival, at the same time we are part of the bigger picture. It's all very, very, very emotional.
3: Some days, good times look like me time. Or quick wins, grab a bite. Let it slide, only good vibes. Pizza Hut sliders slide into good times.
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8: The once awkward teenager.
25: 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Until then, I was using my student checking account.
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8: Is long gone.
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30: In a dictatorship, the first thing to go is the truth.
8: But what is he really like?
31: He often references Greek and Roman civilizations. He also sports t-shirts with quotes like "Ot Zuck, Ot Nil," which translates to either Zuck or nothing.
30: We're dealing with men, Zuckerberg and the rest, who see themselves as little emperors.
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32: Every answer starts with a question and a trail we follow. We uncover what's hidden so you get clarity.
33: The curious case of Mike's murder. Six suspects, one motive. Time to find out the truth. You're loud, opinionated. Some say you're exhausting.
34: Good. It's called energy.
35: Yeah, if calm mornings is what you want, then I guess we're not your cup of tea.
34: Hey, that rhymes, huh?
35: No, man. Oh, very good, very good. Yeah.
33: Too comfortable? Too corny? Some say your food reviews are unnecessary.
36: So is dessert. But everybody loves it.
33: They say music doesn't matter anymore.
37: Then they're listening wrong, my man.
33: You disagree a lot.
38: Yeah, we do.
39: Is that a crime?
38: We prefer to call it chemistry.
40: You're welcome.
33: You talk about things others won't.
41: You mean others don't talk about the things that I do?
33: Well, it sounds like Mike wasn't murdered after all. It just refused to be boring. Download Me Listen and tune in now.
1: I'm just thinking that I have a number of important meeting afterwards, so I would look nice, fresh, fresh and rested. Yeah.
42: You're doing well?
1: Yeah. But that sounds like an air raid to me.
42: No, it's nothing.
1: But it's just the way the air raid sound in Ukraine, you know.
42: It's probably a training game for a firework.
1: Ну, я не хочу просто бути в ситуації. 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
42: Okay.
1: I will do this one. My.
4: On the whole European political climate, do you feel it's changed there now? Because not only is Orban tweeting this kind of thing, we have Geert Wilders, who won the election in the Netherlands, and he's against any further expansion of the European Union. So do you sense kind of cracks now in the EU?
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1: Все.
0: In the end, the minorities law is ratified in the Ukrainian parliament. Minority languages that are officially in the EU can now be used in schools, for example. But are successful reforms enough to convince skeptics? Do the facts matter?
42: Today, we are ahead of a historic decisions, but still, I'm coming from a country at war. But rest assured that this is the price we are paying for the democracy and democratic Europe. This is the price we are paying to deter the war from the borders of EU and NATO. And this is, unfortunately, the front line of secure and democratic Europe. I ask you to stand with us, because we are standing for you. Thank you so much, and Slava Ukraini.
1: Mm-hmm. But that's the game he's playing. That's also a blackmail, you know? So leaving less room for negotiations, like agreeing on everything and not agreeing on the major thing. You know, that's a manipulation.
42: It's tough. It's really tough.
1: Because like everybody in Ukraine will be in the same situation. So the president, the prime minister, me, members of parliament, you know, everybody will be asking me every 5 minutes where we are, and yeah, looking forward.
6: Putin's going to have his press conference tomorrow, the same day as the council.
1: Really?
6: Annual long press conference.
1: That's good. That's good because it would be a good energizer for EU leaders. Everybody are really emotional, you know, in this stressful moments. There are people who are throwing their negative energy on you, you know, and just that's not feeling good, you know, because you I know it myself, you know, that it could be really bad. it could end up bad. Yes, and we did everything. And if it will end up bad, many things will be different in Ukraine. So when somebody has to bear this burden on both, you know, outcomes, on positive and on a bad one, and I'm ready for that.
2: So, good morning. We are in for a long day. I just had a talk with Viktor Orban and he's next, so I will be short, I promised him. But he said that he doesn't see an agreement right now on this. He does not. It's definitely a bad signal, not optimistic.
3: Everybody drink.
7: Why we are here is not to make business. It's not about bargain, it's not about deal. We represent approaches and principles. Plus Hungary does not connect any Hungarian issue to any Ukrainian or other issue. It's not our style. We set up 7 preconditions, and in the evaluation of the commission, 3 out of the 7 is not fulfilled. So therefore, there is no reason to discuss anything.
9: Все почти ведут себя так. 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
2: 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Well, but it's still early, isn't it? Just it's 4 hours. Exactly. Meet you again at 3 o'clock in the night.
0: We expect a long night of discussion, perhaps to reach the necessary unanimity. But in the afternoon, a surprise. One of the EU leaders walks out of the meeting room to let the others decide.
11: Good evening, everyone. This is a historic moment. The decision is made. It's a very powerful political signal for the credibility of the European Union.
2: It's against all odds. Putin's press conference today, I think, convinced even more. Voila, here we are. So good. It's Orban here.
12: But
2: we have big decisions about the member state of Ukraine. Hungary's position is very clear, but 26 members, they stick to their position, and Hungary decided that if the 26 want, let them go on their own way. Oh my God, this never happened. This never happened before.
13: Вітаю. 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
18: 지금은 인도에서 거의 가족처럼 함께하고 있습니다.
20: 남이 많은가?
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1: Well, that was good. That was good. And I think all this choreography we did with French and German and other colleagues and Germanish, yeah. That was
29: been exhausting for you, very tiring, but least it was useful.
1: Good. Ambassador, we're just talking about Germans and here you are. Nice to meet you. The idea that we had, and we also talked about it with the French colleagues, that we really need to find a formula how to avoid this, you know, multiple layers of putting veto on every step of the way.
29: Yeah.
1: So, my task is to invent something, so I will do. Well,
29: so, please do.
1: I will.
30: But we are inventing something every day. For instance, some leaders have to go to the toilets while decisions are taken.
29: Or to take a coffee.
30: We innovate. During these previous weeks, we have indeed been exposed to a lot of noise. But of all this noise, we have also been able to hear the sound of solidarity. Unfortunately, the noise will not go away immediately.

0: Some 7 decades ago, this union was created to prevent another war. New countries joined, values were refined, and Europeans somehow got used to taking democracy for granted. Perhaps one country's struggle for those values is the reason for the union to grow, and for the democratic world to grow with it.
1: I'm well aware that carrying out reforms at war is something very difficult, but I have to commend the way that you have been able to lead all this reform. It's quite impressive. And so I think that we have a lot to learn from you.
2: This is very important that from time to time we are bringing ourselves back to understanding that this is a new wave of enlargement. Yeah. You can smell it, you can feel it.
0: Today, this EU family photo includes representatives of not just one aspiring new member, but 10.
2: Well, dear colleagues, we're 30 minutes before the formal start of the accession talks between Ukraine and the European Union. This is a truly historical moment for my country. Thank you.
3: Thank you.
4: Oh, so good to see you on this great day.
2: Oh, my God.
4: How do you feel?
2: I feel fantastic. Many people are asking, what is that for Ukrainians? Basically, this is a first promise implemented. So there's been many promises, and there's been a lot of sorrow on those which were not delivered. And in fact, today is the day when we put a very solid decision, which shows the irreversibility of this process.
4: Let us now move to the session opening the negotiations. I'm very pleased to open today's proceedings and invite Ukraine's Prime Minister Denis Shmyhal for his introductory remarks.
5: We believe that aiding Ukraine in defeating the Russian aggressor would become Europe's greatest achievement in decades. We sincerely believe that a strong Ukraine is not possible outside EU, just as a strong EU is not possible without Ukraine.
0: How do you speak about it with your kids?
2: Well, directly, they know the truth, that they know that the war is in Ukraine, that it has been launched and started by Russian Federation. Children know what does it mean, the air raid, what does it mean losing their friends, being unable to meet somebody you loved, somebody you cared about. It's really sad.

0: And if you think about the letter to your children, what do you think then?
1: Well, I think that probably if they would ask me right now, Mom, how do you dream of us when we are growing, you know, older? I would say that I don't have any expectations. I just want them to have as ordinary life as they want, as they can. I think that if they would not, you know, understand something I said or I did when they were children, the only thing that they would know for sure is that they have always been loved and cherished and put on the first place. And sometimes when this country has to take me away from them, it was for a good purpose and for the life they have and for the happiness they could bring in their lives. So probably is just everything I want for my kids. It's just that they could live their life the way they want.

0: This program is available on demand for free on MeWatch.
1: As a global energy crisis deepens, China doubles down on its plan for clean, limitless energy. Dubbed the Artificial Sun, scientists hope to crack the code on nuclear fusion.
2: 那么这个核聚变技呢，既然能够提出来，而且从国家舆论的角度来讲还在传播，那么一定就意味着中国的技术水平呢已经达到了一定的能力。
1: China green tech exports surge, but other sectors face headwinds.
3: Exports are the key growth driver the past couple of years, and if the rest of the world is suffering, the scope for China to continue to export its way to growth is limited.
1: Can China play the role of peacemaker in the Iran crisis?
4: Typically, China has economic leverage over countries that act like normal, rational economic countries. Iran's not like this.
1: When Titans Clash, 4th of May, Monday on CNA.
5: Drugs like this are part of the new wave that we are seeing in the drug market.
6: 17-year-old Chinese male smoking weed.He was pronounced dead the same day, but there was no weed in the system.
7: Someone told me, hey, this is similar to weed. It's more intense. After a while, people start overdose.
8: They are calling this the soft drug. It's okay to take them because you won't be able to be caught.
9: That is mushrooming of clandestine labs.
10: I went to the lab and saw it. The astronaut has a suit, full cover. The drug
11: syndicate is very smart. When you come up with a new testing methodology, they will actually design a new one to circumvent.
12: It's that cat and mouse game.
0: Geopolitics, the road to the American dream, and drugs. The rules are rewritten.This May. As global tensions rise and energy prices surge, China accelerates its push for energy independence, going big on nuclear and renewables. But in a volatile world, how will China expand its global influence when titans clash? China and the Iran war. The Emmy-nominated series returns. Wei Du reconnects with Chinese migrants, now living in a very different America. What remains of their American dream? Walk the line. Ice Nation. More dangerous and engineered to evade the law, new psychoactive substances have left global regulators scrambling to keep pace.
12: There may be variants out there that still go undetected.
0: Uncover the shadowy world of Drugs 2.0.This May on CNA.

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1: Taiwanese resident William Lai has arrived in Eswatini, the island's only diplomatic ally in Africa. He was scheduled to visit last week but cancelled after several African nations revoked overflight permissions for his aircraft. The Taiwanese leader said that was due to what he calls unexpected external forces. China has accused Mr. Lai of staging what it called a stowaway-style escape farce that made him an international laughingstock.A spokesperson from the Chinese Foreign Ministry said Mr. Lai had secretly slipped aboard a foreign aircraft and sneaked out of Taiwan, criticizing the trip as a misuse of public funds. Malaysia's oldest political party, UMNO, had marked its 80th anniversary this weekend by formally welcoming ex-party leaders who returned to the fold. Among them, former youth chief and former health minister Harish Jamaluddin, who was expelled 3 years ago.UMNO President Ahmad Zahid Hamidi called on party leaders to move from confrontation to collaboration to ensure stability of the country's political landscape. A planned withdrawal of around 5,000 US troops from Germany is sharpening focus on Europe's responsibility for its own security. Germany's defense minister says the move was expected and underscored the need to step up defense efforts.While NATO says it is working with Washington to understand the decision behind the slash. President Trump had threatened to reduce American forces stationed there earlier this week. His remarks followed a clash with German Chancellor Friedrich Merz, who said the Iranians were humiliating Washington in talks to end the war. The Pentagon says the withdrawal will take place over the next 6 to 12 months. And that is the latest from the CNA Newsroom.

0: once thought of as Mission Impossible.
1: 如果沙漠化过分严重的时候，那可能就是说会沙子形成一个高大沙丘，掩埋我们的村庄，掩埋我们的道路。
0: Seas of sand now transformed into green forest.
2: 需要这个特别能吃苦的人才能坚持下来。
0: A decades-long project to hold back China's growing deserts. Now bearing fruit.
3: 很甜。Very sweet, just like what we eat in the tropics.
0: But how exactly has China's arid north gone from ecological disaster to ecological miracle? And can a new generation keep up the fight amid new challenges?

0: This is Inner Mongolia, China's vast northern frontier. Bordering Mongolia and Russia, it's known for its grasslands and rich traditions. Once shaped by historic battles, today it is the front line of one of China's toughest ecological fights against desertification. But this is a fight Beijing says it is starting to win.
1: 工程14、47年来呢, 取得了举世瞩目的成效。
0: China says it is the first country in the world

0: to achieve zero net growth in land degradation. It also says it has restored more than half of its treatable desertified land. A bold claim. But how exactly was this done? For answers, we traveled to Inner Mongolia's Ordos, a key city in this ecological fight. We've also arranged to meet Cao Jun from the Forestry and Grassland Bureau.
1: 大家现在所处这个位置就是我们库普奇萨漠的水边亮带，北岳的水边亮带。Coal-rich
0: Ordos lies in Inner Mongolia's southwest, bounded by the Yellow River on three sides. It is also home to two deserts, including Kuputi in the north. Spanning more than 14,000 square kilometers, or roughly 2 million football fields, it is China's seventh largest desert. Once known as a sea of death, today its transformation is striking. It's easy to see why this is called the Great Green Wall, though its official name is the Three North Shelter Belt Program, one of the world's largest and longest running afforestation efforts. It was launched in 1978 and is scheduled to be completed in 2050. A mission Mr. Cao is all too familiar with, having worked on desert control in Kuputi for more than three decades.
1: 最大的感受就是说，现在通过30年建设，这个地方环境变好了。过去我们来这个地方，基本就是荒山森林，大家看到都是闲云闲起伏的起伏不平的这种沙丘林。这次到今天，我们站在这里，大家看到基本都是满目的绿色。
0: The Three North Shelter Belt Project covers 13 provincial regions in China's northwest, north, and northeast. That's more than 4 million square kilometers, close to half of China's landmass. It also contains more than 80% of the country's desertified land. The goal is not to get rid of the desert, but to lock its edges with vegetation to prevent it from spreading. A real problem that's led to lost farmland and severe dust storms, affecting neighboring areas including capital Beijing.
1: 为了保家卫国，我们农牧民开始自发在库普奇沙漠两侧开始酿造这个水平亮带。通过这么多年的建设，大致就是说，在这个过程当中，也从70年代国家开始保护，到80年代国家大力开始发展生态建设这些。我们到了90年代，国家大规模的生态建设这些工程，让我来了以后，推动极大推动我们库普奇沙漠的治理。A
0: belt of forest now guards the desert's northern edge, blocking sand from reaching the Yellow River, one of China's most critical water sources. But I learned desert control is not just about planting trees.
2: Where the road goes, the sand stops. That's the goal with more than 500 kilometers of desert crossing roads built here using sand barriers, shrub planting, as well as grass seeding to stabilize the dunes. These highways have become green arteries for ecological restoration.
0: A grid of roads now divides the desert into smaller blocks, a method, Mr. Cao says, was developed through years of trial and error.
1: 把这条路建成以后，我们在路的两侧，掖上了50米，做了3粒3幢，通过这么一个就是一个3幢，就是3幢啊，这些草丛大家看到的都已经是发芽了。在发芽制沙的过程当中，我们人员呀，我们的发芽制沙这些货物品呀，材料容易用进来了。
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1: more than 40 years,
0: the forest coverage rate has increased from about 5% in the late 1970s to nearly 14% today. The area of degraded grassland has also decreased from 85% to about 70%. But the journey hasn't always been smooth.

a fuel crisis grounding boats and pushing up food prices. Why safe havens aren't working and where to put your money instead. Plus, too expensive for customers, yet still barely enough to make a living for this young hawker. Money Mind, Wednesday on CNA.

0: 房间走。
1: 32-year-old Zhao Xinian wasn't even born when China launched what would become one of the world's largest and longest-running ecological projects. A decades-long effort to halt desertification, the Three North Shelter Belt Project. Today, it defines his life's work in the Maosu Desert in northern China's Inner Mongolia. He arrived from nearby Gansu province when he was just 19 in search of work.
2: I was 2013, 就是不上学之后就来到内蒙古，然后就开始参与这个工程固沙这部分，扎草方格呀，铺设沙流这些。草方格的第一步呢是画线，画完线之后，第二步就开始铺草，把这个草均匀的撒在这个画的线上，然后用这个动一点的铁锹头，它剁进去啊，斜一点，那再进去，先做经线，然后再做纬线，方格就做出来了。
1: Straw grids are just the beginning. The next step is planting hundreds of shrubs, grass, and vegetation, mostly native species.Some stabilize moving sand dunes, while others slow wind speeds and prevent soil erosion.
2: 就需要这个特别能吃苦的人才能坚持下来。因为春季的话，刮大风，沙尘暴也都特别多。还有就是我们有时候不得就是住在沙漠里面，可能没有电也没有水，得发电，然后得拉水去搭帐篷，一住就是一两个月，跟外界都联系不上的那种。
1: Many leave.But Mr. Zhao stayed. So did his parents, who also moved to join him. And as the scale of desert control expanded, he spotted an opportunity.
2: Because 当地人都不干，以放牧为生。然后我找到了机遇，就从我们甘肃老家带了十几个人开始承包这个项目，承包的做这个治沙的工程。像这个云南、四川的人，他的吃苦性可能要可以我们甘肃人，因为山里面长大的，吃苦性比较好。所以他们这个咋说呢？比一般人可能这个吃苦能力强，而且他们那边劳动力比较多，因为没有地种，然后都是再也没有别的收入，只能靠打工来维持。
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1: Mr. Zhao is now a contractor for the local government and bids on projects under the Shelter Belt Program. At peak periods, he supervises teams of up to 1,000 workers.Wages range between 30 and 60 US dollars per day, depending on how much ground they cover.
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1: He's also taken his story online, documenting his life as a tree planter on Douyin. Encouragement from netizens keeps him going, and he hopes more young people will join him.
2: 做种植吧，它就是一个自我治愈的过程。你自己种点树，然后看着它长大，这个过程呢，我觉得是非常那啥的，有成就感的。记得有一次刮沙尘暴嘛，就是跟我们那个大雾天气一样，那个能见度只有好几米。但是最近几年的话就没有那种天气了，生态环境是越来越好。
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1: But planting trees is only half the battle. Keeping them alive is the real test. In the early years of the Three North Shelter Belt project, planting took place at a rapid pace. But survival lagged behind. In harsh, arid conditions, only 30% of saplings survived.Scientific investigation was key, and researchers like Mr. Wang Haibing were brought on board.
5: 可以举这么一个例子，就是说我们如果这块是一块农田，春耕以后作物长得这么高以后，我们一场沙尘暴过来以后，那么至少三分之一的农田会把这个苗木完全打死，就变成流鸣沙，所以它的成活率很低。那么为了保证这种成活率高的情况下，我们还引用这种水枪的方式把苗木打得很深。虽然现在我们种这些鳞条看似很轻松，是吧？ 成本也很低，速度也很快，但是我们这个研究的过程啊，这个自杀的过程至少经过了这种四五十年的这种经验总结、技术总结和技术优化。
1: Now, with the right formula, survival rates have improved, with around 85% of saplings reaching maturity. But the research continues. Mr. Wang and his students are next looking into translating this success into economic benefits.
5: 农牧区要进行什么林草呀、林药呀，就自杀的过程中还有经济效益方式。其实，荒漠化治理最大的治理方式啥了？哎，看似我们什么荒漠变成绿洲，其实。绿洲化就是一个治理沙漠的最终途径。
1: Reports over the years have pointed to trade-offs. As conservation expanded, traditional activities like grazing and farming were restricted.
5: 特别是在我们半干旱地区或者亚湿润地区，那么这些地表呢，由于气候干旱、气候变化，加上这个人类的扰动，比如说过度放牧呀，或者是开垦农田，就导致这些土地的退化。哎，土地的沙化，那个土地一旦退化了、沙化了，那么就会以风沙活动。
1: Since 2011, Beijing has poured more than 150 billion yuan, or about $21 billion, into ecological compensation.
0: Maybe at the beginning, the fiscal support to those community could be good enough, but later on, while all the other regions are developing.Only relying on this kind of fiscal support definitely is not enough to improve the livelihood of this community to a more well-run society level. So we have heard all these voices too when we do our investigation. This is a huge challenge now.
1: Looking ahead,Experts say sustaining livelihoods will depend not just on policy direction, but also local innovation.
0: Inner Mongolia is still a region with a lot of open land that you can use for building a renewable energy base.
6: Tens of thousands of Chinese citizens risked everything to reach America.
7: China, line, take the line.
6: But now the U.S. is a very different place.
8: In terms of border crossings, they're at zero.
9: Out, get a booth.
6: My name is Wei Du. I'm revisiting the Chinese migrants building fragile new lives in America.
10: This is the last dinner. Now they're
11: feeling heartbroken.
12: 非常的后悔，我想大部分人都非常的后悔。
6: And discovering a country at war with itself over who the American dream belongs to.
13: What's your name? What's your name?
14: Come here, say it. Come on.
15: Spider City.
14: Look out!
6: Walk the line, Ice Nation, Thursday to Friday on CNA.
16: After three decades of stagnation.Japan's economy is showing signs of life.
17: After Takashi-san became prime minister, stock prices started to go up and up.
16: Is Japan finally headed for a new era of growth?
18: The government has to provide some fiscal stimulus to the economy, increasing government spending or reducing taxes.
16: Or is this a false dawn?
19: 価格も上がって原価率も上がってるのに悩みました。
16: Japan's economic turnaround. Insight, Thursday on CNA.

0: It's a striking sight. A sea of solar panels stretching across the Kubuti Desert in China's Inner Mongolia. Locals call it the Solar Great Wall. The project spans 400 kilometers.
1: 一方面是广袤的土地资源，我们可以集中连片建设这么大型的光伏基地；另一方面呢，就是我们这儿的光照时长，年有效光照时长为 1,980 小时，就是近2,000小时嘛。
0: When construction is complete in 2030, this base is expected to supply clean electricity to Beijing and its surrounding regions, generating around 2 billion kilowatt hours a year, enough to meet the needs of about 400,000 people while cutting reliance on coal. But this is more than a renewable energy project. A key mission, in fact, lies beneath the panels.
1: 治理沙漠是我们的一个根本目标嘛？现在我们看到的这些光伏呀，这是我们的一个创新手段，是我们的一个创新举措。我们现在在这边做的一个光伏治沙呢，就是利用光板铺设表层的土壤做一个改良，然后再加以那个撒草籽呀、栽种植物这个手段。咱们也能看到光板下面都有许多水泥桩柱嘛，这些水泥桩呢会达到地下3米多深。然后地上是预留了2米多，几十万根水泥桩呈这么阵列分布，它就可以有效地减少沙丘的移动。同时呢，光伏板的覆盖可以给地表的植被提供一个遮阴纳凉的一个环境，还可以减少地表水分的蒸发，近30%吧。下一步呢，就是进行人工那个撒草籽，然后栽种一些植物。经过3-4年时间吧，甚至更长一点时间。等到它那个真正那个植物把根扎深之后，它可以自己存活了。等到28年之后，原始的沙漠土壤就会真正变成草地啊。
0: As vegetation begins to take hold on the ground,

0: another innovation takes Restoration to the skies. Once backbreaking manual labor, tree planting is now being supercharged by machines. These drones scatter seeds from heights of up to 30 meters. A single drone can cover about 200 hectares a day, doing the work of 15 people without the physical toll.
1: It's incredibly easy. It's almost like a video game. The left toggle controls the height of the drone, while the right toggle controls where it goes, whether it's left or right.
2: Rapid
0: improvements to technology are also helping in the fight against desertification. In 2024, drones planted shrubs across more than 6,000 hectares of the Kuputsi Desert. But just a year later, with faster drones, they were also able to carry a heavier load. The same area was seeded in under 2 months. New drone models are now also being built to withstand stronger winds. But once degraded land is restored, a new question emerges. What can it become? The answer lies here, inside a greenhouse that seems almost out of place. Bananas, papayas, and even dragon fruit. A taste of a possible future.
3: Oh, 很甜。
4: 首先是检验我们的这个温室能不能够在这个零下30多度的这个西北的这个高寒地区能不能越冬的一个问题。 只是通过阳光、塑料布，然后棉被这么一个状态。那后期我们引种过来以后，它的表现是非常好的。刚开始的时候是担心温度，再就是我们要担心它在这里能不能长好呀？长好就是我们要考虑土壤。到今天为止，我们可以说300多种瓜果蔬菜都能够在这健康生长，包括一些亚热带的作物，香蕉、火龙果这些。
0: Miss Liu moved from eastern China's Shandong province in 2009 to work on the demonstration project. Today, fruits grown on what was once a desert are sold as far south as Shenzhen and Hong Kong.
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0: These methods are now being passed on to locals, creating new forms of livelihoods beyond traditional planting and herding.
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0: one of the largest ecological restoration projects on Earth, the Three North Shelter Belt is no doubt a sight to behold.
1: It's quite unbelievable that this entire place used to be covered by sand dunes. Today, as far as the eye can see, this has been transformed into a sea of green filled with shrubs and trees.
0: But if there's one thing that's clear from our time here, After more than four decades of efforts, China's fight against desertification is far from over. The project is set to run until 2050, and what happens after that may matter just as much as what's already been achieved.

0: This program is available on demand for free on MeWatch.
1: A November afternoon in Hong Kong. Transformed.
2: 我们接报在宏昌角发生一串火警。
3: 我们家大门的烟是很黑的，很黑的烟是这样攻下去我们家。
1: Hong Kong's deadliest inferno changed everything overnight. 168 people killed. Hong Kong fire, the search for answers. CNA correspondent, Tuesday on CNA.

0: Japan's Prime Minister Sanae Takaichi heads to Australia for her first official visit as both sides look to deepen ties amid growing regional uncertainty. Security, economic cooperation, and people links high on the agenda as the two countries mark 50 years since a landmark friendship treaty. On your next Asia First, we look at what's at stake and whether this partnership is entering a new phase.
1: Siete, ocho, nueve, diez, y...
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7: The once awkward teenager.
8: You know, I just got a credit card for the first time last year. Until then, I was using my student checking account.
9: Wow.
7: Is long gone.
10: Our society has become neutered or like emasculated.
11: He made a show of his MMA fight. Even caressing the idea of staging an actual fight with Elon Musk.
7: Constantly reinventing himself to maintain his meta empire.
12: First, we're going to get rid of fact checkers, place them with community. Notes.
13: In a dictatorship, the first thing to go is the truth.
7: But what is he really like?
14: He often references Greek and Roman civilizations. He also sports t-shirts with quotes like Ot Zuck, Ot Nil, which translates to either Zuck or nothing.
13: We're dealing with men, Zuckerberg and the rest, who see themselves as little emperors.
7: Zuckerberg, from geek to guru. Sunday on CNA.
15: The curious case of Mike's murder. Six suspects. One motive. Time to find out the truth. You're loud, opinionated. Some say you're exhausting.
16: Good. It's called energy.
17: Yeah, if calm mornings is what you want, then I guess we're not your cup of tea.
16: Hey, that rhymes, huh?
17: No, man. Oh,
16: very good, very good. Yeah.
15: Too comfortable? Too corny? Some say your food reviews are unnecessary.
18: So is dessert, but everybody loves it.
15: They say music doesn't matter anymore.
19: Then they're listening wrong, my man.
15: You disagree a lot.
20: Yeah, we do.
21: Is that a crime?
20: We prefer to call it chemistry.
22: You're welcome.
15: Talk about things others won't.
18: You mean others don't talk about the things that I do?
15: Well, it sounds like Mike wasn't murdered after all. It just refused to be boring. Download Me Listen and tune in now.

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0: geopolitics, the road to the American dream, and drugs. The rules are rewritten this May. As global tensions rise and energy prices surge, China accelerates its push for energy independence, going big on nuclear and renewables. But in a volatile world, how will China expand its global influence when titans clash? China and the Iran war. The Emmy-nominated series returns. Wei Du reconnects with Chinese migrants now living in a very different America. What remains of their American dream? Walk the line. Ice Nation. More dangerous and engineered to evade the law, new psychoactive substances have left global regulators scrambling to keep pace.
1: There may be variants out there that still go undetected.
0: Uncover the shadowy world of drugs 2.0. This May on CNA.
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4: They didn't expect us to generate 15.23 returns, 15.23% returns within a 45-day period, because I thought my idea at first was that Singapore markets doesn't move as quickly or volatile, right? Or isn't as volatile as US markets. But, you know, I think with this challenge, it really changed my perspective on things.
5: A 15% return in just 6 weeks is unusual in any market. So what exactly did they do differently? First, they didn't start with companies. They started with trends.
4: For us, we tried to identify like macro trends. So a lot of people will probably like focus on the company itself.
5: They also used AI tools to speed up their research, scanning sectors and narrowing down companies. But it wasn't a shortcut. They still had to verify the data and build conviction themselves. One trend stood out: semiconductors. With AI driving global demand, they expected the entire supply chain to move.
4: Semiconductors basically did the best out of the lot for all of us. For Singapore's side, like, we are very specialized or like very good in the equipment side of things, so generating the equipment that builds the semiconductors, right? So we'll see that once there's a greater order for semiconductor chips, right, then we tend to see this sector of stocks all go up. So that was really our bet, was to not so much go for individual companies, but target the sectors and target the big players within the sectors.
5: For property, the edge was closer to home. Not just data, but what they could see on the ground.
4: I had a strong conviction for the property developers of Singapore. I used my own personal observations around and I tried to make the best out of it. I walk past every 2 weeks or every like 3 weeks, it's changing. It's a new showroom for a new property. So, you know, you wouldn't just do that if things aren't selling well, right?
5: They even added a gold play, using a local mining company to track global prices. But what really set them apart was how they invested. They didn't trade every day. They didn't chase hype or short-term swings. They picked sectors they believed in and held on.
6: It makes more sense for us to hold in a short period rather than try to play the news, as what many people do. Because I feel like it's just if you have conviction in a stock and generally the fundamentals are there, I think you should just hold it up.
4: Although some days they were down a lot, maybe because of some external news from the US side, we felt that, you know, this stock ultimately has great fundamentals and it's a stock that, you know, will continue to run. So even on day 15 where it was not performing well, we just continued to hold it.
5: 6 weeks later, they were up 15%, purely from stock price gains. But this isn't just about one team. It reflects a part of the market many investors overlook.
7: It goes back to this perception that Singapore is a little bit boring, slow, but it's driven by, like I said, the yield stocks, the dividends, which is okay, which there is a place for that in the portfolio. Now, what's important is that we're seeing more and more companies driving growth, driving returns.
5: For years, Singapore's market has been seen as stable but slow, driven by dividends, not growth. But in recent years, returns have picked up, with earnings growth playing a bigger role.
7: There are companies that are still waiting to be discovered, but they are actually primarily in the mid-cap space because these are the areas that are a little bit overlooked and under-owned.
5: Many of these opportunities sit in the same space the students were forced to explore: smaller, less covered companies. But that opportunity came with trade-offs. Less coverage means more uncertainty and more work for investors.
7: You yourself have to do a lot more primary research, getting your hands very dirty to understand what exactly

0: is this company about? And potentially this names could have slightly higher volatility, right? Versus the large cap names.
1: There are also practical barriers, especially for younger investors. Unlike US markets, where you can buy small amounts at a time, Singapore stocks are typically traded in fixed lot sizes. But that's starting to change.
2: So if you use the traditional brokers, right, the minimum lot size is 1,000 shares. So if I'm buying a really big company, with a price of, let's say $5 a counter, right, it's basically equivalent to 5,000 Sing, which not a lot of young investors have on hand or have to spare straight away. So I think a really good pivot was when SGX actually came out to say that they're switching for counters that are over $10 from 100 shares being the minimum lot size to about 10. So instead of me needing to put out $5,000, now I can only put out like $500, which is more bite-sized, I feel. It doesn't weigh so much on your bank account or your wallet.
1: Lower costs and smaller trade sizes are starting to make the market more accessible. For Ryan, the experience changed how he invests.
2: I first started investing in about 2020s. I was very interested in the blue chips because they gave me good returns in the form of dividends. They were mostly very stable and there's quite decent news coverage. But I think with this challenge, basically, I'm now more convinced to go into small to medium cap companies.
1: What they did wasn't complicated, but it was deliberate. They focused on sectors, not just stocks. They held their positions instead of trading constantly. And they looked where fewer investors were paying attention. Because the takeaway isn't that Singapore stocks aren't suddenly fast moving. It's that most people are only looking at a small part of the market. For retail investors, the opportunity may be there, but it takes more research, more conviction, and a willingness to look beyond the familiar.
2: There's a lot of growth opportunities as well, and it's definitely not as slow as people think it is. It's actually quite dynamic, and there's just tons of opportunities, right? You just have to look for it and be open-minded to find it.
1: After the break, no work, no pay. But can she survive long-term when income resets each day?
3: I'm paying about 20% more for my petrol.
4: One waterway, shut by wall, and the cost of almost everything is going up.
5: The prices of seed oils like sunflower oil has started to rise about 5 to 10%.
6: School bus operators, they might quit this industry because they cannot survive.
4: Is it going to get worse? Talking Point, Sunday on CNA.
7: As a global energy crisis deepens, China doubles down on its plan for clean, limitless energy. Dubbed the Artificial Sun, scientists hope to crack the code on nuclear fusion. China green tech exports surge, but other sectors face headwinds.
8: Export, they are the key growth driver the past couple of years. And if the rest of the world is suffering, the scope for China to continue to export its way to growth is limited.
7: Can China play the role of peacemaker in the Iran crisis?
9: Typically, China has economic leverage over countries that act like normal, rational economic countries. Iran's not like this.
7: When Titans Clash, 4th of May, Monday on CNA.
10: 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We have 5 games. Here's Buzzword, where you form as many words as you can using the given letters. All words have to include the center letter. Make it extra fun by inviting a friend to a challenge. Over at Guessword, you have 6 chances to uncover the hidden word, using the color feedback to see if you place the letters correctly. In Mini Crossword and Mini Sudoku, challenge yourself by completing them in the shortest time possible. Feeling stuck? You can always play with a friend or ask for help. We also have an all-time favorite, word search. There's only one rule. Drag from the first to the last letter in any direction, including backwards and diagonally. Here's the fun part. When you sign in, you can build streaks when you play daily, earn badges, and even if you miss a day, you can use a freeze to save your streak. Have fun!
1: 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This Indonesian Gen Z goes door to door as a freelance massage therapist. The uncertain income? That's gig life. But she does one thing differently. No matter what she earns, she saves half, just to survive the days she can't work. At 25, this job isn't what Julia planned to do.
11: Aduh, malu nggak sih pekerjaannya seorang terapis yang biasanya tuh kan tukang pijat dilakuinnya sama emak-emak gitu ya. 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
1: Julia used to work in a fashion company, but the job came with a problem.
11: Saya punya penyakit asma, nggak bisa kedinginan, terus alergi debu juga.
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11: Setiap hari tuh kayak mikir ada klien yang masuk nggak ya hari ini.
1: 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She charges 100,000 rupiah per hour, under $6. To make it work, she sets herself a target.
11: Satu hari itu minimal 3 orang ya.
1: 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This is how she earns up to 7 million rupiah a month, just over $400, and more than the minimum wage. On paper, Julia is doing okay. But that isn't the full story.
12: Peluang untuk naik kelas jauh lebih berat daripada peluang dia untuk turun kelas.
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11: Saya setiap bulan selalu nyisihin uang 500 ribu buat beli obat asma.
1: Because for Julia, health isn't just personal, it's financial.
11: Pas saya lagi sakit, nggak dapat klien nih, padahal kan udah ada listnya gitu ya. 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
1: And when she can't work, the money stops.
11: Kan sakit kan saya nggak dapat penghasilan sama sekali ya.
1: Miss a day, and the pressure builds.
11: Semisal nih saya libur hari ini gitu ya. 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
1: Some days bring in more than others.
11: Pernah aku satu hari dapat 7 juta di satu orang.
1: But those days don't happen all the time.
11: Pernah juga saya dapat penghasilan yang lebih besar lagi di 10 juta sebulan.
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1: That's around 4 months worth of expenses. She's trying to build a buffer, but even that comes with limits.
12: 50% dari pendapatan berhasil disimpan. 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
1: But this wasn't always her reality. After leaving her full-time job, Julia was unemployed for 6 months She came close to running out of cash.
11: Saya masih ingat punya uang 50.000 waktu itu. Itu tuh benar-benar 50.000 terakhir.
1: She used that 50,000 rupiah to pay for transport to her first massage client.
11: Komentarnya itu kayak ini pijat plus-plus gitu loh katanya. 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
1: The more she works, the more she earns. But there's a limit to how much she can scale up.
12: Dia juga masih punya hanya punya 2 tangan dan 24 jam sehari kan.
1: Julia is saving to improve her skills. She hopes to become certified as a professional therapist. For now, Julia earns enough to get by. But if she stops working, the money stops too. For her, the real risk is not how much she earns, but whether she can keep earning. Still ahead, a radical move that cut costs, but also slashed income. Can they still make it work? A November afternoon in Hong Kong. Transformed.
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14: 我们家大门那些烟是很黑的，很黑的烟是这样攻下去我们家。
1: Hong Kong's deadliest inferno changed everything overnight. 168 people killed. Hong Kong fire, the search for answers. CNA correspondent, Tuesday on CNA.
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0: They knew they would earn less after leaving the city, but they thought life would be cheaper. It wasn't. So, can this Chinese couple still make it work? This wasn't the reality they expected when they left downtown Hangzhou in 2023. Their lease in the city was ending, and they were making a bigger decision at the same time. They had both quit their jobs and wanted to start a business, so the priority was not lifestyle. It was cost, rent, space, and control. On paper, they do spend less. In the city, their monthly expenses were about 15,000 yuan. In the countryside, it's around 11,000 yuan. The biggest saving? Renting a house twice the size of their city home for half the price. But this was not enough to balance what happens next. So the move did not create a big saving. It created a bigger problem. Less spending, yes, but far less income. They had found out the hard way that their rural dream came with a trade-off.
1: 就其实很多人觉得来农村是一种躺平，就是会轻松很多，放松很多。实际上，它和城市的压力是一样的。At
0: first, photography was the couple's main income stream. But then, the industry changed.
1: 去年时候，2025年的时候发现，AI的摄影的冲击好像有点大，因为以前找我的客户。 他之前都是拍场景图的，然后现在呢，他只需要白底图， 因为场景图他可以自己用AI去合成很好的场景， 又便宜。
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0: Now, instead of one stable job, they rely on several smaller ones. Photography still brings in some money. But their biggest income stream, 70%, is now their social media content. There is also a small home cafe and seedling sales from the plants they grow.
2: 你像我们在这边，我们就自由工作者嘛，你会需要各种各样的一个收入来源，这收入来源都是不稳定的，需要自己去探索。觉得收入不够覆盖支出的。对。And
0: even with all of these, they are still earning less than before. So they've started cutting costs wherever they can. They track their spending more closely. They avoid duplicate purchases. And they've turned their backyard into part of their budget.
1: 就是我们种菜呢，对我们来说既是开源也是节流。种菜的时候，我们是结合做自媒体的，然后自媒体给我们带来收入，然后我们也能够因为种菜可以自己吃自己种的菜，也能够省去很多买菜的开支。The
0: vegetables they grow now cover about 40% of their food needs. What makes their rural experiment possible is a financial cushion. Before moving, they had 300,000 yuan in savings, over 40,000 US dollars, a buffer in case things didn't work out.
3: 刚开始来的时候带的那30万，就只是说自己刚好就有这么多存款，但是没有绝对有把握说它能够支撑我过很久。当时我们的心态其实是走一步看一步。
0: 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And they kept an exit plan.
1: 目前来说，收入和开支还是基本是持平的。我们大概商量一下说，如果在这边我们生存的并不是很好，我们会考虑回城市。
0: 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Not more money, but more control over how they live.
2: 我们一起来到乡下，虽然说在经济上并没有增加很多，但是我发现我们在精神上确实更富裕了。
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0: In the end, the move did not deliver the cheap reset they imagined. It became a set of trade-offs. Lower expenses, but lower income too. More freedom, but less stability. Less pressure from rent, more pressure from uncertainty. So, can they make it work? For now, yes.But not because the countryside is cheaper. It works because they've learned to redesign how they earn, how they spend, and how much risk they can live with. They've learned that the countryside isn't an escape. It's just a different kind of cost.

0: This program is available on demand for free on MeWatch.
1: 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Money Mind, Wednesday on CNA.
2: After 3 decades of stagnation, Japan's economy is showing signs of life.
3: After Takashi-san became Prime Minister, stock prices started to go up and up.
2: Is Japan finally headed for a new era of growth?
4: The government has to provide some fiscal stimulus to the economy, increasing government spending or reducing taxes.
2: Or is this a false dawn? Japan's economic turnaround. Insight, Thursday on CNA.
5: Drugs like this are part of the new wave that we are seeing in the drug market.
6: 17-year-old Chinese male smoking weed. He was pronounced dead the same day, but there was no weed in the system.
7: Somehow told me, hey, this is similar to weed. It's more intense. After a while, people start overdose.
8: They are calling this the soft drug. It's okay to take them because you won't be able to be caught.
9: That is mushrooming of clandestine labs.
10: मैंने एक लैब में खुद गया हूँ बनते हुए देखा हूँ. Astronaut जैसा suit पूरा ऊपर से नीचे suit full cover.
6: Drug syndicate is very smart. When you come up with a new testing methodology, they will actually design a new one to circumvent.
11: It's that cat and mouse game.

0: I'm talking point.
1: I'm here to test your house.
2: Okay. Welcome in.
3: Those beeping sounds you hear? They're warning us that these homes have formaldehyde levels above what is considered safe. I visited homes that were renovated in the past 12 months, and out of 10 homes, 3 of them displayed dangerous levels.
4: Since 2024, there have been more reports of new homeowners suffering from exposure to formaldehyde. So, in this episode of Talking Point, I want to find out just how bad the problem is. Oh, might need one of these.

0: Talking Point contacted cleaning companies across Singapore. Six responded, and the trend is clear. Formaldehyde cases are rising fast. Four reported increases of 30 to 80% over 4 years. Two others are seeing dramatic spikes. One had cases tripling, and another more than fivefold since 2022. Formaldehyde, or CH2O, is a simple yet potent chemical compound made of carbon, hydrogen, and oxygen. It is a colourless, pungent gas. Since the late 19th century, formaldehyde has been used in embalming solutions. It stops decay and is highly effective at killing bacteria, fungi, and viruses, which is critical for public health in a mortuary setting. So why is something commonly used in embalming fluids finding its way into our homes? I'm heading to Singapore Polytechnic. I'm meeting Zhen Ke. He's got a master's in science and knows all about the different chemicals in the materials we use every day. Okay, so what do we have here?
1: So we have here formalin, which is formaldehyde in liquid solution.
0: Okay, so this...
1: Oh, don't smell.
0: Oh,
1: yeah, it's
0: pretty
1: quite strong.
0: Smell.
1: Yeah, so this is formalin. It's also used in embalming because it's cheap, it's durable, and it prevents bacterial growth. We use urea, so this is another part of the glue, and then we'll mix them together. So I'll pour this in.
0: Sure.
1: Formalin, the urea. I'm trying to homogenize them and mix them up together.
0: Okay.
1: And I've prepared one beforehand. It has been mixed up together, yes.
0: Okay, so this is before, this is after?
1: Yeah, it becomes a clear solution.
0: Right.
1: Once I add in some acid, it turns white. So they're actually forming the cross-link now. I'm actually giving them in an environment to start the binding.
0: Okay.
1: So in that sense, they're actually holding hands now.
0: It's a little bit cloudy now.
1: Yeah, there's some cloudiness, and I use this glass rod to start stirring. And over time, you can see the solution is actually becoming more viscous, more sticky. And give them a few minutes, and then they will become really sticky and white.
0: And this is the stuff that will go into the glue that we use?
1: Yes. I have here with me a chemical structure of formaldehyde. It is used as adhesive. So formaldehyde is popular because it's readily available. It's quite easy to obtain. And also it's cheap and it's good for production and profit margin. So it's used everywhere in mostly household equipment like carpentry, woodworks and cupboards.
0: So they kind of hook up, they get together, right? And
1: Then
0: this is the stuff we find in glue.
1: Yes. Formaldehyde, when it comes in contact with your nose, your throat, or anything respiratory, they start to hold hands with your protein cells. So when it holds hands with our protein cells, we have a huge reaction. So something like when you eat wasabi, there's this huge reaction because there's something in your nose that reacts.
0: Formaldehyde, even in small amounts, can cause immediate irritation. But higher exposure over time, according to the National Environment Agency, could cause asthma and some forms of cancer. Formaldehyde levels above 0.08 parts per million is considered dangerous. Out of the 10 homes we tested, 3 homes registered dangerous formaldehyde levels. I'm going to head to 2 homes who registered the highest levels of formaldehyde. We want to do a more thorough test. I've got a cleaning company that handles formaldehyde removal to join me as well. Hello, hi Tricia.
2: Hi.
0: So which room was it that had the high levels of formaldehyde?
2: It's the main bedroom.
0: Okay, so this time we want to do an actual measurement because he's got a special device. When did you do your renovation?
2: We completed sometime in November and that's when we moved in.
0: Okay, so it's been about 3-4 months?
2: Thereabouts.
0: Yeah? Earlier, we used a general air quality meter, but Mark is using a lab-grade one from the UK that reads formaldehyde exclusively. Okay, so the number is in 0.2. That's not great, right?
3: Yeah, it's over the safe level.
0: But Where is it coming from? Can you tell?
3: Probably it's from the cabinets where all the formaldehyde are trapped inside.
0: So now, if we open one of the cabinets and we measure again, it could be even higher, right?
3: Yes, correct.
0: Can we try that?
3: Yeah.
0: Okay, so it's 0.23.
4: Ooh.
0: So it's even higher.
3: Yes.
2: Yeah. We actually open this daily.
0: Daily?
2: Yeah, I'm honestly a bit shocked. And yeah. Also very concerned because the kids did sleep in this bedroom and we are exposed to this at least 8 hours a day.
0: And then the windows are closed now. Is that normal?
2: Yeah, we usually keep the windows closed because it's dusty around the area.
0: Ah.
2: Yeah, so we try to keep it closed.
3: So I think you should try to open more instead because dusty is better
2: is
3: than, yeah, to ventilate out.
2: Okay.
0: Are we able to track exactly which piece of furniture is giving off the most formaldehyde?
3: From what I can tell, it's the cabinets.
0: The first home tested high, unsafe levels in the bedroom only. I'm now heading to the second home, which chalked up to 5 times the safe level. Hello, hello. We are back here.
3: Can we try the TV console
0: first? Go for it.
3: All right.
0: I guess where there is wood, he's thinking there is glue.
3: So area that we will be testing will be the TV console, timber flooring and carpentry.
0: Because when we first walked in, I did notice a bit of a smell.
3: The new house smell where it's a bit stinging to the eyes. That one is formaldehyde.
0: So it's been how many months since you guys renovated?
5: It's been about half a year.
6: Half a year?
5: Yeah, since August last year.
0: Okay, got a number?
3: 0.13.
0: 0.13.
3: Slightly over safety level. Safety level will be 0.08. Can we test the bedroom?
5: Yep.
0: Can.
5: Okay. Go ahead.
3: Okay, Steve, I will test the wardrobe right now.
0: So besides the cabinets and the flooring, which are because it's wood-based, right? Mm-hmm. I mean, is there anything else that can give off formaldehyde?
3: Synthetic curtains.
0: Oh, really?
3: Yeah, formaldehyde is used to bond the fabric together. So there might be source of formaldehyde from the curtains.
0: Ah, I
3: Oh, okay, look at the reading.
0: Oh my gosh.
3: 0.39. This is very high. 5 times more.
0: And this is looks like the master bedroom. This is when you sleep every night, probably with the aircon on, which means it's just circulating in here.
3: Yes, correct. I think the formaldehyde comes from the wardrobes here.
0: You think if we try there, it'll be even higher?
3: Yeah.
0: Shall we? Let's
3: yeah,
0: try.
3: Sure. Okay.
0: Oh wow, 0.38.
3: Over okay. 5 times.
0: Right, so again, this is all trapped in here.
3: You have to open up the drawers to ventilate. Should we try the bedside table?
0: If you put it in the drawer.
3: Oh,
0: we got a number 0.3.
3: Yes.
0: Okay, oh, still quite high considering this is out here and looks like it's used quite often.
3: Probably brought online, right?
5: Yes.
0: In other words, because overseas we're not sure how they make it, what they put into it.
3: That's right.
0: Yeah, are you surprised by all these numbers?
5: Yeah, a little bit.
0: Okay. And actually, I noticed that even 2 air purifiers in the room.
3: Mm.
0: Do these help?
3: Not really, because they don't break down formaldehyde.
0: Have you tried first few weeks, leave the windows open?
5: Yeah, so when the reno was completed, I left the windows open for about 2 weeks before I moved in.
0: Mm.
5: Yeah, and then thought that might do it, but apparently not.
0: The two homes with the highest formaldehyde levels had one thing in common, built-in carpentry. But built-in carpentry isn't new. We have been renovating for ages. So what has changed?
7: Geopolitics, the road to the American dream, and drugs. The rules are rewritten this May. As global tensions rise and energy prices surge, China accelerates its push for energy independence, going big on nuclear and renewables. But in a volatile world, how will China expand its global influence when titans clash? China and the Iran war. The Emmy-nominated series returns. Wei Du reconnects with Chinese migrants, now living in a very different America. What remains of their American dream? Walk the line. Ice Nation. More dangerous and engineered to evade the law, new psychoactive substances have left global regulators scrambling to keep pace.
8: There may be variants out there that still go undetected.
7: Uncover the shadowy world of Drugs 2.0. This May on CNA.
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11: 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Until then, I was using my student checking account.
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7: Is long gone.
13: Our society has become neutered or

0: like emasculated.
1: He made a show of his MMA fight, even caressing the idea of staging an actual fight with Elon Musk.
2: Constantly reinventing himself to maintain his meta empire.
3: First, we're going to get rid of fact checkers and replace them with community notes.
4: In a dictatorship, the first thing to go is the truth.
2: But what is he really like?
5: He often references Greek and Roman civilizations. He also sports t-shirts with quotes like "Ot Zuck, Ot Nil," which translates to either Zuck or nothing.
4: We're dealing with men, Zuckerberg and the rest, who see themselves as little emperors.
2: Zuckerberg, from geek to guru, Sunday on CNA.
6: The first thing in the morning as Asia wakes up to a new day. Get up to speed with major events shaping lives in the region and other parts of the world.
7: Putting things in perspective with eye-opening reports and expert analysis as a new era of global politics breeds power struggles and shifting alliances.
6: We get to the heart of the matter and take stock of the issues you're invested in with on-the-ground reports and wall-to-wall coverage. Viewing it all from a regional lens because we put Asia first.

0: Over 6,000 renovation firms operate in Singapore. Yet, there is no mandatory standard requiring them to disclose the formaldehyde content of the materials they use in your home. But we found a firm that is trying to be upfront with their customers about exactly what goes into the cabinets they built.
1: I went to visit a bunch of homes to test the formaldehyde levels in some of their cabinets. I found that almost half of them had very high levels.
2: Yeah.
1: Well, why is that the case?
2: Basically, it's the kind of wood that's been used as well as the glue that's been used.
1: Oh, how many different kinds of wood are there?
2: So we do have five different types. This is solid wood. No glue is used here.
1: Yep, okay.
2: So, yep. Next up, we have what we call an OSB, oriented stranded boards. These are bigger pieces of wood that's bound together by glue.
1: Oh!
2: And then the next one's what we call plywood. So basically from that solid wood, we cut into thin layers and sheets and bind them together using glue. And then we have a denser one, what we call MDF board. So medium density fiber.
1: Medium density fiber.
2: Yeah. Next, what we call a particle board. Sawdust, wood chips, bind together with glue and then compress into a particle board.
1: Okay.
0: Various studies have found that particle board emits the highest levels of formaldehyde, followed by MDF, while plywood emits significantly less, but can be just as dangerous, because the amount of glue used matters. The thicker the board, the more glue. Dragon is going to show us the amount of glue used in two commonly used materials in carpentry, plywood and particle board.
2: So plywood, from the solid wood, we cut into thin sheets and then they are pressed together using adhesives.
1: Oh, so we're going to make one, we're going to make this?
2: Yeah, we're going to make this.
1: Oh, okay, and I guess the gloves are here, should
2: sure.
1: we put them on?
2: Alright. We'll take the first layer and we'll apply a glue to it, adhesive.
1: Okay. Yeah.
2: So next, you'll actually need some sort of like a spreader
1: yeah.
2: to make sure that it's a bit more even throughout the entire application.
1: Essentially, this smells like the kind of glue I use to repair my shoes, and I know for cabinets too, they use this very often, right? I know you're going to apply it, then leave it to dry for like a few, 1 or 2 minutes, something like that.
2: As evenly as possible, yeah.
1: Yeah.
2: I think that's good. You did a great
1: okay,
2: job.
1: Okay,
2: yeah.
1: okay.
2: Okay, so next, what we'll do is we'll apply another layer on top of it.
1: Okay, just take this and just stick it on.
2: Yeah, there you have it. So after many layers, what we'll do is actually we'll clamp them together and
1: yeah.
2: then we'll form some sort of like a solid wood board that we can use for carpentry, like furniture.
1: I see. So I can make it thicker if I want by just adding on
2: yes,
1: more layers.
2: Can. Yeah.
1: Depending on what I need.
2: Sure. So depending on design and what you want to do. For renovation, mostly we're using plywood due to the low in cost. And it's easier for us to use this for our designs as well. So on top of this plywood itself, we actually have laminates. So what we do is we apply laminates using glue on top of this plywood.
1: Oh.
2: So it's more glue and
1: yeah, oh layers. Wow, okay.
2: So the next one will be the particle board. Okay, come, let's start with the mixing first. Pretty much we'll have wood chips in various sizes.
1: This is super fine, a bit yeah. thicker and even more coarse.
2: Yeah. So okay. these are basically our sawdust, your recycled pieces. So we start off with the bigger pieces first.
1: Okay.
2: And then next, varying quantities of, yeah,
1: as you like. Oh, as I like. Isn't there a standard?
2: Essentially, in the factory itself, definitely there will be measured amounts.
1: Is this enough?
2: Yeah, that's great. We will start off with adding adhesive here, like what you did for plywood, but in large amount.
1: Whoa, is this enough?
2: Yeah. And then...
1: mix it around?
2: Just stir it around.
1: Oh, this one I can smell the glue. Quite a lot of glue in here. I'm
2: yeah.
1: also kind of staying away and holding my breath a little bit because I don't want to breathe in.
2: Yeah, that's good. So once you're done, what we're going to do is actually transfer this to the mold itself.
1: I can smell it. And notice how you look around. Everybody else is wearing a mask but us. All the crew and everyone. The things we do for TV.
2: So essentially what happens is it'll be pressed between two sheets of material and then it'll be compressed.
1: And then it will end up looking
2: and like, it'll look that. Like that. Yeah.
1: So the glue is the main component of this
2: Correct.
1: Piece, right? How common is this kind of wood in terms of, yeah, when you guys do renovations and all that?
2: For Singapore renovation, particle boards, not so much in use now. Mostly it's plywood. And plywoods-wise, it's definitely more firm and more durable.
1: Why are we more concerned about formaldehyde these days?
2: Maybe I could show you some photos?
1: Yeah, sure. Yeah.
2: Okay. In the past, probably like 20, 30 years ago, mainly we'll use solid wood. But throughout the years, we do see an increase in laminates as well. So from solid wood, no longer, we're using more of laminates and plywood now.
1: When you say laminates, it basically means you can stick a piece of
2: laminate
1: whatever
2: top.
1: Design you want it to look like stone, like wood, like, you know, pebbles, okay. Right.
2: And also I think increasingly because of a change in trends in terms of designs, we're looking at more built-ins in the house because homes are getting smaller.
1: Yeah.
2: People are trying to make the most out of their buck. So they are trying to build in more, maximize the storages.
1: Because you can build like little corner, you know, a little cabinet around the corner, things like that. So it sounds like at the end of the day, the glue is really the bad guy in this whole thing. That's the one that has the most formaldehyde.
2: Yes.
1: Are there other types of glue?
2: So from our research, there are actually glues that are water-based, which does not emit formaldehyde.
1: Okay.
2: But from what we have studied is that such a glue will not hold up very long because it's water-soluble.
1: Oh.
2: I think one key concern of homeowners will be the warranty of the cabinets. So how long will it last?
1: Mm.
2: So from our workings and our findings is I think glues like these will last the most. Because when we use this glue, it's much more stronger and also will last you for many years as well. And also cost-wise, I think this cost is a bit more manageable than the new soluble glues out there. So in Asia or in Singapore, mainly we're using plywoods for carpentry.
1: Oh, so everybody, the whole industry, this is the most common?
2: It is.
1: But this is not great, right? Because this still uses quite a lot of glue, right?
2: It does, yes. But of course, there are varying amounts. So there are actually grades to your plywood as well. What we're carrying right now is the E0 grade. It means it's the lowest formaldehyde emission.
0: It's not just glue that contains formaldehyde. Formaldehyde can also be found in natural, untreated wood, but in small amounts. Wood grades with EO rating mean that manufacturers used low-emission glues to reduce the amount of formaldehyde emitted from the final product. An EO rating is the highest and most premium among the wood grades, followed by E1, while an E2 rating is the standard for many low-cost wood products. If formaldehyde is a known risk, why are these materials still ending up in our homes? I'm taking that question to the renovation industry.
1: So if we know that plywood can release formaldehyde, why is it still being used so often?
3: Most importantly, plywood are cost effective, okay? They are durable and they are easy to get. Everywhere there is supplies, so they are easy to maintain, but most important, they are cost effective. Low formaldehyde or zero formaldehyde plywood are more expensive. They are at least 20% more. So that means we will give range to homeowner to choose. We'll get those E0 and E1 plywood with certification. We'll share with the homeowner and let them understand and educate them what is importancy about plywood.
1: Is it more difficult to secure the low formaldehyde materials?
3: Not a lot of people using. That's why the supply is become low. By next year, I think E1 and E0 ply will come into the market. Those formaldehyde ply eventually will slowly going off.
1: Okay. So until more formaldehyde-free options arrive, can we do anything now to reduce that risk?
4: In Singapore and across the region, every story starts on the ground.
5: So we're expecting a high stakes
6: world that's seeing the global economic growth.
4: From policy to business, we help you understand the changes and their impact.
7: My grandpa was the first one who came to Hong Kong.
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9: 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Sawadee.
10: Tengo es que puedo coger lo bueno de la cultura china y quedármelo, y lo bueno de la cultura española y quedármelo.
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1: How does the formaldehyde regulations in Singapore hold up to other cities?
0: Tokyo regulates it. So does Taipei. Berlin, Paris, and Madrid will soon enforce some of the world's strictest limits on it. By 6 August 2026, it will follow EU regulations of limits of no more than 0.05 parts per million. Singapore, though, has relied on voluntary guidelines, recommendations, not requirements. But that's starting to change. This year, high formaldehyde interior paints will be banned here. The rest of the renovation materials filling most Singaporean homes remain largely unregulated. I'm speaking to Li Yan. She leads NEA's efforts to safeguard public health from pollutive environmental risks.
1: Hello, hi Yan. Nice to meet you.
17: Nice to meet you.
1: So let's take a walk. Because I have a few questions for you.
17: Okay.
1: First of all, being about, of course, formaldehyde, is it really something that we need to be too concerned about now?
17: Exposure to high formaldehyde levels can lead to adverse health effects. We should minimize our exposure to formaldehyde.
1: But why only paints? Because I understand formaldehyde is in other materials as well.
17: So in addition to paints, we are aware that formaldehyde is also present in other building products such as composite wood and adhesives. So before we decide whether to roll out a limit across the whole industry, what we usually do is we try to find out more about the market. For example, who are the key stakeholders? Yeah. Who are the major brands? Where do the products come from? And how do the products fare in relation to international standards? There are many players and they bring in the products from many countries. Many of them did not know the formaldehyde levels of their products. So there was a need to do some testing. It's further complicated by the fact that there is no international standardized test method, so we had to work that out. However, in the meantime, consumers can make a choice. If a consumer is going to do a renovation of a home or an office space, you can actually ask the contractor for low emission building products so that you can safeguard your own health.
0: But if you're already dealing with toxic formaldehyde in your home, one option is to call in the experts.
1: Hi, we're back.
18: Hello, welcome
1: back. Thank you.
0: I'm back at Jun Jie's home. His home registered the highest levels of formaldehyde, 5 times more than the safe levels. Mark Ma joins me again. This time, he's brought in his cavalry. First, a measurement of current formaldehyde levels. We'll do another reading after the treatment is done. The team starts by protecting open sockets and hinges on the doors and cabinets. The formaldehyde removal solution is then sprayed on surfaces with high formaldehyde levels.
19: This is titanium oxide. It's going to break down the formaldehyde and bulk of formaldehyde will be released. So we don't want anyone to be in the house for 7 hours. After that, for the solution to set in, you need 3 days. So you can only put your stuff back only 3 days later.
1: Wow, okay. So for those 3 days, the cabinets have to be left empty.
19: After 7 hours, open window, let the byproduct of the broken down formaldehyde to ventilate out. During the day when the temperature rises, there will be emission. So during this period, you can ventilate out. The solution will last up to 5 years.
1: Oh, so the solution can keep working. Every time there's formaldehyde coming out, it will break it down.
19: Yes, correct.
0: After treatment, we wait for 30 minutes before taking another reading.
1: Wow, look at that number, 0.06. Remember, it was 0.15, right?
18: Dropped by a lot.
1: Yeah, and 0.08 is considered the safe level. Anything below that is okay.
0: It works, but it will set you back about 400 to 600 Singapore dollars to treat a four-bedroom apartment.
1: Choosing low-emitting materials can cost about 10 to 20% more, according to local contractors and interior designers. Now, that's because these products use lower formaldehyde adhesives and often require stricter testing or certification. Now, ventilation helps, but it doesn't solve the root of the problem because the source is built into the materials themselves, which means the biggest decision happens before your renovation even begins.
20: This program is available on demand for free on MeWatch.
1: I'm paying about 20% more for my petrol.
0: One waterway, shut by wall, and the cost of almost everything is going up.
21: The prices of seed oils like sunflower oil has started to rise about 5 to 10%.
22: School bus operator, they might quit this industry because they cannot survive.
0: Is it going to get worse? Talking Point, Sunday on CNA.
23: 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We have five games. Here's Buzzword, where you form as many words as you can using the given letters. All words have to include the center letter. Make it extra fun by inviting a friend to a challenge. Over at Guessword, you have six chances to uncover the hidden word using the colour feedback to see if you place the letters correctly. In Mini Crossword and Mini Sudoku, challenge yourself by completing them in the shortest time possible. Feeling stuck? You can always play with a friend or ask for help. We also have an all-time favourite, Word Search. There's only one rule, drag from the first to the last letter in any direction, including backwards and diagonally. Here's the fun part. When you sign in, you can build streaks when you play daily, earn badges, and even if you miss a day, you can use a freeze to save your streak. Have fun!
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25: Good evening, I'm Bo Kok in tonight's top stories. Singapore's biggest business delegation heads to a major US investment summit as firms pursue growth despite trade tensions and market uncertainty. Manufacturing activity in Singapore picked up in April with electronics leading gains, marking a ninth straight month of growth. Growing demand for AI courses as enrollments double amid rising interest in generative and agentic technologies.

Around 30 Singapore firms will attend a major U.S. investment summit this month, marking the country's largest contingent in recent years. Companies

0: It will soon be implemented in the Garen Children's Hospital under the Pediatrics Department, with the intent of reducing hospital visits for patients.
1: Breaking into a new market meant navigating regulatory hurdles. With help from Enterprise Singapore, the firm secured funding and landed key partners. But just as it finds its footing, a new challenge has emerged.
2: Anything that is like 1 year and more is something that we currently have no visibility into. Would there be a sudden change in tariffs, you know, suddenly spiking from 10 to 20% or 20-30%, how that will affect my existing relationship with my contract partners? Because when you have a contract with your partners, your price is fixed, but the tariffs is on top of that.
1: To help firms manage these challenges, Enterprise SG says it supports them in understanding import requirements and rules.
3: We have our networks of trade consultants, lawyers, legal firms to be able to advise the companies. We also build a strong networks into the cities and the states so that they can also provide us with areas of advisory if we need to when Singapore companies enter the market.
1: This network is what allowed firms like Transcelestial, a Singaporean deep tech firm in wireless laser communications, to explore new frontiers like satellite engineering. Today, its US business has eclipsed the rest of its markets combined.
4: In the US, we are setting up another headquarters here. We are exploring Austin, Texas as a potential place, and there, we will play to what strengths US has, which is like deep technical talent in space and defense and building out the engineering capabilities there. Yeah. So Singapore will continue to operate as it is and will continue to scale up.
1: Enterprise SG says it will continue to step up support by building more connections and championing the Singapore brand.
3: We're working closer with the government here in the US so that they know about Singapore companies' capabilities. And if there are opportunities such as infrastructure projects here in their cities or in their states, our Singapore companies get to be one of the first few to know about it.
1: That's also the aim of a newly opened Enterprise Singapore overseas office. It will support local firms expanding into the US and Texas-based companies looking to grow in Asia through Singapore. Ivy Chok, CNA, Austin.
5: Singapore's manufacturing sector grew more strongly in April, led by the electronics sector. It overcame a brief slowdown the month before that was due to the conflict in the Middle East. The Purchasing Managers Index rose to 50.7, its highest level in over a year, and marking 9 straight months of expansion. The improvement was driven by stronger gains in new orders, exports and factory output. There was also an increased hiring and purchasing activity. While an expert says this reflects continued business optimism, supply chain pressures remain, such as shipping disruptions in the Middle East. A global shortage of materials like helium and petrochemical byproducts is also pushing up delivery times and costs. An expert says higher prices could weigh on demand in a few months.
6: The worry is if we start to see cutbacks, reduction in payroll, and we are seeing some signs of that in some industries, and that may trickle through and therefore have a trickle-down effect on broader labor market condition, and then AI demand could be affected. So we are indeed watching out to what extent high energy costs continue to trickle down and start to impact labor market condition more significantly.
5: Training providers are reporting a sharp rise in demand for artificial intelligence courses, with some seeing enrollments double in recent months. The surge is driven by growing interest in generative and emerging agentic AI across industries and among individual learners. Providers are rolling out new modules to keep pace with rapid developments, but experts say stronger employer support is needed to translate these skills into workplace capabilities. Alif Amsha reports.
7: From data analytics to digital marketing, this academy teaches people practical skills they need to weave artificial intelligence into their everyday tasks. In the past 6 months, it's seen twice the demand for its suite of courses as compared to last year.
8: People are starting to see it as a general skill that can be applied in many industries and verticals. And this is the reason why there's a lot of mainstream interest in AI courses, because they just want to understand

0: in a more structured way, right? Introduce to me, what is this Gen AI thing? What is the evolution of Gen AI and where are we at now?
1: But in an evolving AI-driven world, she says the need to refresh the curriculum is all the more crucial. It also plans to roll out new modules to meet different needs in the coming months.
0: For example, for creatives, for designers, and, you know, making use of the latest Gen AI variant technologies that are coming out, and to have more, I would say, industry-focused courses to help these people upskill and get better at whatever they're doing.
1: One other provider says the growing shift towards the next evolution of Gen AI, called Agentic AI, could be one factor fueling demand. This new AI breed can complete tasks on its own or with little human supervision.
2: If you think about it, that's you learning how to run before you learn how to walk. So if you before you move into the agentic hype, you must first know the basics of Gen AI, you must know the basics of an LLM, right? Because you rely on the LLM to enable the agentic tasks that we are now seeing.
1: Still, one analyst says while opportunities are plenty for people to pick up AI skills, there are gaps to be plugged.
3: The gap actually is usually after the course. People may learn AI tools, but they are not always sure how to apply them in their own job. So what would help more actually is stronger employer involvement. For example, like companies creating opportunities for staff to use AI in real workflows or supporting small pilot projects.
1: She says this is where such useful skills will turn into real capabilities. In an AI-driven world, we are learning to embrace and thrive in.
4: And still to come, a new program turning hawker centres into spaces for seniors to connect and stay mentally active. Plus, a new push to promote safer gaming habits among children.
5: Paying about 20% more for my petrol.
6: One waterway, shut by war, and the cost of almost everything is going up.
7: The prices of seed oils like sunflower oil have started to rise about 5 to 10%.
8: School bus operator, they might quit this industry because they cannot survive.
6: Is it going to get worse? Talking Point, Sunday on CNA.
9: As a global energy crisis deepens, China doubles down on its plan for clean, limitless energy. Dubbed the Artificial Sun, scientists hope to crack the code on nuclear fusion. China green tech exports surge, but other sectors face headwinds.
10: Exports are the key growth driver the past couple of years. And if the rest of the world is suffering, the scope for China to continue to export its way to growth is limited.
9: Can China play the role of peacemaker in the Iran crisis?
11: Typically, China has economic leverage over countries that act like normal, rational economic countries. Iran's not like this.
9: When Titans clash, 4th of May, Monday on CNA.
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4: Singapore's media watchdog is partnering Chinese tech giant Tencent to develop educational content aimed at promoting healthy digital habits, especially among gamers. The initiative will also include at least 4 community events, reaching more than 4,000 people.
19: Many parents today are concerned about their children's online activities, whether it is screen time or being exposed to harmful content or interactions online. These concerns are valid and we take them seriously. That's why in IMDA we are taking an active role to promote digital well-being and healthy digital habits, because we believe that the foundation starts at home and parents are at the heart of it.
12: So we work with MDA to see how to, you know, develop the tools, the useful tools and the guidance to help the parents, to help the youth to have more healthy, more more skilled digital experiences.
4: The campaign aims to help parents teach children how to be safe while gaming online instead of focusing on how much time they spend on the screen. And it will be rolled out first in primary schools and libraries. Both IMDA and Tencent will also contribute a combined $50,000 to the Digital for Life movement, which supports initiatives like these.
20: So we're trying to do more now this year, in particular in terms of running workshops in the community to help more parents understand what are some practical tips that they can do with their children in terms of parental controls on the devices, as well as conversations that they can have with their own children.
4: A new reminiscence program in Queenstown is turning a popular hawker center there into a hub for seniors to build social connections and support their cognitive health. Volunteers will engage seniors, including those of dementia, in weekly sessions using board games and guided chats. Organizers plan to expand this to more locations and train hundreds of facilitators to promote active and connected aging across Singapore's neighborhoods. Nadine Yam reports.
21: Hawker centers, the social hub of Singapore's community. The sights, the sounds, and the food. But over here at Mei Ling Market and Food Centre, the space will serve another purpose beyond satisfying one's hunger.
22: So at the centres, well, you eat, you can also run the programmes and participate in reminiscence therapy, which is one of the many programmes that we are rolling out in the hawker centres, as well as coffee shops. Spaces that is the life pulse of Singapore, where there's food, there's Singaporeans. We all live to eat, so why not have these activities whereas you eat and you enjoy life.
21: Through this first ever memory and cognitive health community program, activities like board games and the use of cards to spur conversations about the past will be conducted by volunteer facilitators. They've been trained by the Singapore University of Social Sciences to facilitate sessions that will take place once a week and include around 20 seniors each time.
22: They will actually do a lot of activities with us and role play, because we need to actually explain to them when they're older adults, they have different situations. For example, if those who have early onset dementia or those who have dementia or those actually don't like to talk, what are the skill set that we need to do? So we do a lot of role play and then talk to them. We tell them about the rationale behind of the whole project.
23: And future plans for the program are already in the works. With this round now properly launched at Mei Ling Market and Food Centre behind me, the organisers hope to expand to 4 more hawker centres across Singapore, like in Ang Mo Kio, Bendemeer, Clementi and Tampines within the next 3 years. All this to help the society age well together.
4: In world news, a senior Iranian military officer says renewed fighting with the US is likely to take place. The remarks quoted by local media come after US President Donald Trump rejected Iran's latest peace proposal delivered through Pakistan.
24: They want to make a deal, but I'm not satisfied with it, so we'll see what happens. Iran wants to make a deal because they have no military left, essentially, and they want to make a deal, but I'm not satisfied with it.
4: Negotiations between the two countries continued by phone this week after Mr. Trump cancelled his envoy's trip to Pakistan last Saturday. Washington has extended a ceasefire indefinitely but continues to blockade Iranian ports, choking off its oil revenue. Mr. Trump has said the blockade will remain in place until Tehran agrees to a nuclear deal. The U.S. leader told Congress there's been no exchange of fire since April the 7th and that hostilities have therefore been terminated. His letter to lawmakers came on the 60th day after he formally notified them of strikes against Iran. That's the legal deadline to either end the war or seek congressional approval to extend it. Washington has added another layer of pressure, warning shipping firms they could face sanctions if found to have paid Tehran for safe passage through the Strait of Hormuz. Iran has said that the strait will remain shut as long as the U.S. upholds its naval blockade. But before that, it had reportedly been charging vessels fees to transit the waterway safely. The White House has approved military sales of more than $8.6 billion to its allies in the Middle East. The State Department says this includes replenishing Patriot air and missile defense, as well as $4 billion worth of Patriot missiles to Qatar. Qatar, along with Israel and the UAE, will also receive the Advanced Precision Kill weapon systems, which turns unguided rockets into precision-guided munitions. Kuwait will receive an integrated battle command system. U.S. officials say the sales are to support American foreign policy and national security. U.S. budget carrier Spirit Airlines has started what it calls an orderly wind-down of operations, citing a surge in fuel costs. The collapse making it one of the first casualties in the sector linked to the war in Iran. Spirit Airlines said that skyrocketing jet fuel prices left it with no alternative. The carrier has cancelled all flights, stopped customer service, and will issue refunds to passengers. The shutdown comes after a potential White House bailout fell through. Before the conflict, the troubled carrier had announced a debt restructuring plan, expecting to emerge from bankruptcy by early summer. And still to come, Singapore strikes gold at the World Butcher Cup in Montreal. Plus, what it really takes to be a life model, where strength and endurance matter more than you think.
0: A November afternoon in Hong Kong, transformed.
1: We report in Wong Chiang Kok, there was a fire.
0: Hong Kong's deadliest inferno changed everything overnight. 168 people killed. Hong Kong fire, the search for answers. CNA correspondent, Tuesday on CNA. A fuel crisis grounding boats and pushing up food prices. Why safe havens aren't working, and where to put your money instead. Plus, too expensive for customers, yet still barely enough to make a living for this young hawker. Money Mind, Wednesday on CNA.
2: Tens of thousands of Chinese citizens risked everything to reach America. 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
2: 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I'm revisiting the Chinese migrants building fragile new lives in America.
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0: More than 160,000 people benefited from Mindaki's programs in 2025, up from 130,000 the previous year. This was shared during the Malay Muslim Self-Help Group's annual general meeting today. The programs offer support across education, family development, workforce readiness, and community engagement.
1: We have seen real progress in our community, especially over the last two decades. Today, we have more graduates, more diploma holders, and more PMETs. And our household incomes today reflect that families now have better resources to support their children. The question now is, how do we keep up with a world that's moving faster than ever, and how we make sure that no one is left behind?
0: Mindaki's new five-year roadmap, launched in January, focuses on preparing the Malay Muslim community for the future with stronger digital and AI literacy.
2: Mindaki program supports our children to start young, strengthen families, and open pathways for our youth and workers in a changing economy. So Mindaki 2030 plan builds on this strong foundation and sets a clear direction to support every member of our community to be the best version of themselves at every stage of their lives.
0: Singapore Paralympian Jovin Tan has struck gold at a World Butcher Cup in Montreal, Canada. He was undefeated across six rounds of competition in the men's BC1 event, landing at the top of a World Cup podium for the first time. The world number 15 defeated South Korea's Jung Sung-jun, who is ranked 10 spots higher in the final, 3-1. Jovin Tan improves on his fourth-place finish at last year's World Cup event in Seoul. Teammate Geraldine Tan, meanwhile, snatched bronze in the BC1 individuals female event. Now, it may look like an easy job, just standing still and posing, but live modelling is far more demanding than it seems. One Singaporean has spent decades perfecting the craft, overcoming pain and stigma to become a familiar figure in art studios across the island. Here's the story.
3: For more than two decades, Lim Kin Hien has been holding poses for artists across Singapore, a job that requires more than just confidence. The 63-year-old is one of just a handful of people in Singapore who make a living from life modelling.
4: Technically, they don't know what it's all about. They just say, oh, I just strip myself and don't move, do a simple pose. Those newbies, they cannot actually pose. Taking off clothes is so easy, they can strip. You cannot show what you like to do, but you just show what you need to do.
3: Life modelling was not something Mr. Lim ever imagined doing. But after losing a job, an ex-girlfriend encouraged him to give it a try, as it promised quick cash. His first session proved far more daunting than expected.
4: So I stood in front of the, like in the middle of the whole class. Then the lecturer told me, okay, now they're all ready, you have to remove your clothes. Then I just stood there for about 10 minutes. I was sweating. The pressure is so terrible.
3: The stigma was just as harsh.
4: I posed for a group of people. Then these four ladies in front called me, Xiaoti, 不能这样做, cannot do this, 肮脏的. Go and find a dishwashing job or sweep floor also better than this thing. I had tears in my eyes. I cannot go off. I'm so naked, so vulnerable.
3: He pressed on, learning to master both body and mind to hold poses for long stretches of time.
4: No pose has got no pain. You have to understand your own body, because every model has got their own different set of poses which suit their bodies. Of course, in long poses, inevitably, you will feel that your body talking to you. Pins and needles, pain, then after you can't feel your limbs. So you try to distract yourself.
3: Over time, he developed his own style.
5: This is called a dynamic pose. And then this one I can hold for about 5 to 10 minutes.
4: Another signature pose I have is I do this and I twist like that. See? Then if I make it more dynamic, I bring my hand. For this pose, I can hold for at least 5 to 10 minutes.
3: He His skills have made him instantly recognizable amongst artists.
4: No other model pose like what I pose, because other male model have got their own different pose. Female has got their own different pose. Then when they draw up this figure, everybody say, oh, that's Kim.
3: While many may feel self-conscious about their bodies, he believes anyone can do the job.
4: People draw any shape, sizes. Fat people, skinny people, pregnant, they want to draw different physique, structure and all this stuff. You don't be ashamed. Anybody can be life model. It's only how you have a strong mind to put yourself there.
0: Not easy at all. For more on Mr. Lim's journey, visit our website, cne.asia. Now that's Singapore Tonight. Don't forget headlines anytime at cne.asia. Good night.

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1: After 3 decades of stagnation, Japan's economy is showing signs of life.
2: After Takai-san became prime minister, stock prices started to go up and up.
1: Is Japan finally headed for a new era of growth?
3: The government has to provide some fiscal stimulus to the economy, increasing government spending or reducing taxes.
1: Or is this a false dawn? Japan's economic turnaround. Insight, Thursday on CNA.
4: Drugs like this are part of the new wave that we are seeing in the drug market.
5: 17-year-old Chinese male smoking weed. He was pronounced dead the same day. But there was no weed in the system.
6: Someone told me, hey, this is similar to weed. It's more intense. After a while, people start overdose.
7: They are calling this the soft drug. It's okay to take them because you won't be able to be caught.
8: That is mushrooming of clandestine labs.
9: मैंने एक लैब में खुद गया और बनते हुए देखा। एस्ट्रोनॉट जैसा सूट पूरा ऊपर से नीचे सूट फुल कवर।
10: Drug syndicate is very smart. When you come up with a new testing methodology, they will actually design a new one to circumvent.
11: It's that cat and mouse game.

0: MVP is this really big show. So I just kept asking my doctor, what's the worst case scenario?
1: I want to be a taxi driver as long as I can to show everybody this island is so beautiful.
2: I've been donating blood every 28 days. In total, I have more than 600 species.
3: Through showing my photos, people would believe that there are beautiful marine life in Singapore.
4: I lost my left arm mobility in an accident.
1: I really need to tell people about this island before there's no more already.
0: How long will I be out? Can I go back to MVP?

0: Dredging ship Vox Maxima hit fuel-carrying bunker ship. Around 400 metric tons of oil was spilled.
1: Oil washed up along several beaches, including on Sentosa Island.
2: When I first heard about the oil spill, all of us are talking about it and worried that it might impact our marine life. I think Lazarus, Sentosa and St. John was badly hit, but cleaning up effort was done really well. I think that's why it didn't reach Pulau Hantu. If the oil spill really reaches here, I think the corals will be covered with oil and they probably will die. It will be a chain reaction. The corals serve as a host for all the smaller marine creatures. A lot of people think that there's nothing here in Singapore, especially we are a very busy marine port. But if you dive with me, you'll definitely see a lot of things. Going for a dive is very easy. The most challenging part of diving is gearing up. When I'm wearing the wetsuit, because I need to push through my left arm through the sleeve of the wetsuit, because I only can move one of my arms. Also, when I try to rig up my scuba gear, there's a lot of clip that I need to buckle. So that is also one of the challenges with one hand. We have a lot of photography gears we bring down to photograph sea slugs. Sometimes I hang them on my BCD and it looks like a Christmas tree.
3: I leave home around maybe 6:30 to 6:45 every morning. I take number 29 from Tampines Interchange to Changi Village. I get a bumboat in around 7:30. The bumboat ride taking around 10 to 15 minutes time to reach Pulau Ubin from Changi Village. I was born in this island, 1965. This island called Pulau Ubin. We local from this island, we call it as a Pulau Jubin. Jubin is a granite. Then Pulau in Malay is an island. So island of granite. Pulau Ubin is a granite island because under this ground, all full of granite. And that's why they start to mining the granite. I used to work in the quarry as a truck driver. I transport granite stone to this place that we are going now. When barge was landed here, we transported the barge. They will tow the barge to Singapore there to make a building. The barge is a big kind of iron actually floating on the sea, so being towed by the bamboo. So we load up our taxi there on top, being towing by the bamboo from Singapore to this island. This is the only transport that we can use to come to this island. There's no road, there's no other way. If I still can remember, around 1970s, nearly to 80, we have 30 taxis in this island to do a service here. The taxi drivers, they are getting old, they are sick, they pass. So one by one, there are no more. Actually, PU plate is a Pulau Ubin plate for us to use. Now we left only 7, include me, one and only Malay. Still hang out.
2: If you're not a diver, you probably think that it's difficult to scuba dive with one hand. But it's very easy when I'm underwater because you just need your legs to swim. We usually don't use our hand to maneuver around. On a regular day, the visibility at Hantu is only 2 meters. Looking for craters at 2 meters visibility can be quite a challenge. Usually the creatures are about 2 mm to about 10 cm. Where we can locate the food source, then we usually be able to locate the craters. The food source are usually bigger and more visible to our eyes. So actually there's a lot of marine life in Pulau Hantu. The main sea creatures I photographed are nudibranchs, which are also sea slugs. They are beautiful. So I try to capture them in the most elegant way. So
4: so that it will leave an impact on my viewers. And a lot of people are skeptical about local marine life, so with my photograph, I think they would know that there's actually a lot of marine life in Singapore.
3: So this is our station here. This is our taxi van service where we do our service here.
5: Ini tutup. Cik Jawa wetland tutup.
6: Ada dulu kami kampung kat daerah sini.
3: Awaknya kampung? Saya kampung surau.
6: Ya, sekarang dah kampung dah tak ada lagi kat situ.
3: Tak ada yang kampung sungai tu kan? Oh. Awak nak pusing satu island ke atau nak satu tempat je?
6: Pusing berapa lama?
7: Dia kalau pusing, kelak 1 jam 40.
3: So now Uncle Chu is serving 2 persons. Once a driver come to this service here, they should be coming to this board there. That's a blackboard, yeah? And taking one of the chalk, they'll put the number. This is all our vehicle plate numbers here for the van. 166 is moving, so we need to close it. So now Zate is the next driver to serve. Yeah? Like me, once, I'm a last one. Actually, I have to go to the last one, so I put my number around here. There you are. This is how we do our service. Betul tak, Zate?
8: Yeah, so now the turn is me. If any people want to take the van, I take them already. Yeah. This is no quarrel because turn by turn, no need to quarrel.
3: Yeah, this system actually been introduced since 1970s until 80s until today also. So our driver will get evenly for all the passengers will come, but we get lesser and lesser passenger now.
8: Like Monday, yeah, is zero, go back.
3: Now you see my diesel gauge is half empty now. I need to top up, but there is no petrol station in Ubin.
9: Geopolitics, the road to the American dream, and drugs. The rules are rewritten this May. As global tensions rise and energy prices surge, China accelerates its push for energy independence, going big on nuclear and renewables. But in a volatile world, how will China expand its global influence when titans clash? China and the Iran war. The Emmy-nominated series returns. Wei Du reconnects with Chinese migrants, now living in a very different America. What remains of their American dream? Walk the line. Ice Nation. More dangerous and engineered to evade the law, new psychoactive substances have left global regulators scrambling to keep pace.
10: There may be variants out there that still go undetected.
9: Uncover the shadowy world of Drugs 2.0. 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
9: Is long gone.
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21: He often references Greek and Roman civilizations. He also sports t-shirts with quotes like Ot Zuck, Ot Nil, which translates to either Zuck or nothing.
20: We're dealing with men, Zuckerberg and the rest, who see themselves as little emperors.
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25: School bus operators, they might quit this industry because they cannot survive.
23: Is it going to get worse? 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
26: In a world filled with information.
27: But in reality, the stories played out very differently.
26: The goal here is clear.
27: That's where the risk lies.
26: We dive deeper for what it means and why it matters to you.

0: are going to somewhere that I'm showing that how we topping out the diesel by manually. There's no petrol station, so this is where we put our diesel. We buy from the barge near to the jetty. We need to take bamboo to get across to that barge, so we buy from there. We are here. We open this cap. So insert this one in, and this one go to the car. I'm rolling. This is how manually we topping out our vehicle.
1: I see there's an IU unit over there. Is there ERP in this island?
0: There is no gantry. There's no ERP here, so no, never use that.
1: There's only tree, no gantry?
0: No gantry. There is no season parking, no speed cameras, no COE here, because we serve for this island only, so we never pay for the COE. I decided to be a taxi driver because that's the way I can connect to people. They are talking about this island. Yeah, I love this island, that's why. I really need to tell people before there's no more already. Everything gone. I don't know how long this island can hold.
2: Visitors are coming, but they have been reduced. 3 years ago, maybe like around 30 to 50 customers. Now it's around 10 to 20 customers. It's already after COVID period. So basically, travel has opened. People are opting to go to other countries instead of Pulau Ubin.
3: Business now is still hard. Now, the Malaysian group, yeah, a lot. A lot of people are running to Malaysia. Here, the people are reducing a lot.
4: 乌云党有根本就真的到乌云党会比较平静，又好像乡村有人情味这样哦，人家来大家都。I lost my left arm mobility in an accident back in 1996. The impact is quite big. The nerve got pulled out from my spinal cord. So it causes my left arm to lose its mobility. I can't move my fingers all the way to my shoulders. I was a left-hander. It took me a while to get used to doing things with my right hand. I try to find things that I'm good at with one hand. Swimming is one of the things that I can still do well. So I went on a snorkeling trip and I saw a lot of marine life that blew me away. I'll pick up scuba diving. I'm actually curious how my disability will affect scuba diving. What are the limitations? After searching around, I realized one of my family friends is an instructor. So I take up my scuba diving with him. He knew my disability lah. He's confident that I'm able to participate in scuba diving. If I have not picked up scuba diving, I will not be able to photograph so many beautiful creatures in Singapore waters. I realized there's certain species that's sought after by photographers overseas. So I try to find it here.
5: Donut dodo is one of them. So if you can see, there's like a round serrata here that looks like a donut. According to the regular divers, they say they can only find this in less than 3 or 4 places in the world recorded. Yeah, so Singapore is one of them. This is the kissing dodo that we found.
4: We also have this nudie, I call it Pikachu. So this is sought after by other photographers overseas, but we have it here as well.
5: they all have their own scientific name and I couldn't remember all of them. So me and my friends will start to give them nicknames so we can easily reference between us.
4: Shaun the Sheep, Pikachu, and the Chewing Gum. After shooting all the photos at Hantu, we realized that we got no channel to show it to other people. So I created one myself.
6: It's called SG Macro because we use a macro lens to shoot the small creators.
4: We started with only four of us shooting and posting. Within 1 or 2 years, we gained actually more than 1,000 members.
6: This is Shae Hoon. She's one of the first few divers that joined SG Underwater Macro Photographers Facebook group. Whenever we need to know the name of a sea slug, we'll always go to her.
7: Because of my interest in the sea slugs, over the years, with more divers posting in the group, we get to see more variety of marine creatures that can be found in Singapore water. When we go through some of the photos, we actually discover that some of the creatures can be new records for Singapore. A new record means that the creatures really have its own scientific name, but it has never been sighted in Singapore. Over the last 10 years, I know of at least 15 of the new records from the Facebook group. We are trying our little effort to contribute to citizen science because scientists don't always go out to the field. Because we are the one out in the field, we record and then we post our pictures. Sometimes the scientists may be interested in that subject and they might want to do their research here. If we don't know what is there, we don't know what we are going to protect. By posting, we know more stuff about our water, then we can help in the effort of conservation of the marine habitat.
4: We must have the proof that
7: yeah,
4: is there.
7: The proof, yes.
4: So photograph is one of the proof that they exist.
7: Yes. Going forwards, when the time comes for any development, maybe the authority can, you know, take in consideration of all this marine life. They can put into their mitigations measure in protecting the marine life of Singapore. Yeah.
0: Hi, need a taxi for you?
8: Temple?
0: Yeah, can. $8 for one way.
8: Okay.
0: Yes.
8: Okay, can.
0: Right.
8: Let's go.
0: Today we call Wito Hua Gong. So this temple is so special because there is a three religion come together. And so they pray in one point here in this temple. The three religions is Buddhist, Taoist and Hindu. From the jetty to the temple in about 1.5 kilometers. Most of the people come to this temple, they love to exercise. They love to walk. It's very far, in about maybe 1/2 hour walking. Older people take our taxi because of their age. They are getting very weak to walk quite far, so they take our taxi. In case you want to call me back for the pickup later, okay. You can call my number.
8: Okay, can. Thank you so much.
0: You're welcome.

0: 很多信徒就讲哦，他们佛教的人要来这边供养佛教念经。这边印度后来才做的，本来是在山上的，后来那个安巴不批准，就搬下来这边给他们一个地方供养了。
1: In the past on the weekend, we can earn about $200 per day, but then now actually we get lesser than that, maybe $50 or $40. I don't earn much now actually. I still want to continue because I was from these islands.I need to express the story about these islands and bring the kampung spirit back if can. Bring other people come back to this island again.
2: My grandpa was the first one who came to Hong Kong.
3: I'm from Nepal and I live in Lisbon for many years now.
4: I feel that Thai people see me as a part of Lanta.
5: ¡Sawadee!
6: Tengo, puedo coger lo bueno de la cultura china y quedármelo, y lo bueno de la cultura española y quedármelo.
7: I can't do anything because I stay in India 10 years.
8: I'm BT.
9: I'm proud of being Filipina and at the same time, I'm proud of what I achieved here in Barcelona.
10: 지금은인도에서거의가족처럼함께하고있습니다
11: 남이많은가
3: Things can coexist together, and that's the beauty of Hong Kong as well.
7: When I lead to the Chen Lai, I feel like, oh God, I'm home.
12: As a global energy crisis deepens, China doubles down on its plan for clean, limitless energy.Dubbed the artificial sun, scientists hope to crack the code on nuclear fusion.
13: 那么这个核聚变技术呢，既然能够提出来，而且从国家舆论的角度来讲还在传播，那么一定就意味着中国的技术水平呢已经达到了一定的能力。
12: China green tech exports surge, but other sectors face headwinds.
14: Export are the key growth driver the past couple of years, and if the rest of the world is suffering, the scope for China to continue to export its way to growth is limited.
12: Can China play the role of peacemaker in the Iran crisis?
15: Typically, China has economic leverage over countries that act like normal, rational economic countries. Iran's not like this.
12: When Titans Clash, 4th of May, Monday on CNA.

0: there were 4 kampung in this Pulau Ubin last time. 3 kampung for Malay one, and another one is for the Chinese. Now we have only 2. There's 1 Chinese village, and there is one only for the Malay kampung Sungai Durian. The other 2 Malay kampung need to go out from this island because government need the land. It's very important to keep the remaining kampung alive because we can tell people about our stories about this kampung life in this island. Actually, I'm driving for my passion. I need to tell people about our life. I'm worried about the future generation to come. They will not know about our life here. Now we are on the way to the last Malay kampung in Pulau Ubin. We call it Kampung Sungai Durian. Mr. Osman is the only one who's still staying in this kampung. See, the music is on now, actually. This is Osman house, actually. He loves very loud music to attract a lot of bicycles. They are so happy to listen to this one. Come. Man, buat apa?
1: Yeah.
0: Okay. Nak start generator.
1: Yeah, nak start generator.
0: Okay.
1: Untuk elektrik lah, lampu.
0: Yeah. Water pump. Yeah, we are using the well water to pump to our house. This is running by a diesel wheel.
1: Ini water tank. Air daripada perigi, kita pump pergi water tank. 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
0: Mungkin dalam weekend lah. Kan? On the weekdays, actually it's super quiet. It's very quiet. It's only can listen to the bird, then communicate with the birds. Kenapa awak tak nak tinggal kat Singapore? Selain tinggal sini?
1: Memang tak suka tinggal dekat housing board.
0: Oh, okay.
1: Saya suka tinggal di kampung sini.
0: Kata orang aman. Apa awak rasa dalam kehidupan awak kat sini, kadang-kadang saya datang tolong bawa desa ke apa kan?
1: Ya, saya sangat perlu macam gitulah.
2: We gonna meet one of the best photographer in Singapore. He won the Nature Photographer of the Year 2023. Today he has an exhibition at Sea Aquarium. So this is the award-winning photographer.
3: So actually, Kelvin was one of the key factors that why I started underwater photography. So the first time in Hantu was actually 5 years ago. Kelvin was the one who brought me along to one of his trips. Kelvin was the one who showed me all these macro creatures. So when RWS Sea Aquarium approached me for this project, the first person that came to my mind was actually Kelvin. He is the one who showed me the ropes. I think it's only right that he has to be part of this project with me as well.
2: Very nice. I'm the lighting assistant and I help to find the creatures. It's like a teamwork. He shoots, I look, and I hold the torch. When I created the Facebook group, my end goal is to create more awareness for our sea creatures in Singapore. So Xingjie took one more step forward to create an exhibition.
3: I think we can create more awareness by being curious about what's in the ocean. Doesn't mean you're not that diver, you shouldn't care what is in it or not.
2: I do share my photos with my children, so in the hopes of them being interested in the sea creatures and in future, they would

0: I'm 59 this year. Then same age as Singapore. So my passion for the next future is to bring people to the island. I feel that I'm still young actually. I need to go and carry on to drive until that I cannot do any more driving. Since this island is so beautiful, and I'll be happy to show everybody that this island is so beautiful. I want to be a taxi driver as long as I can, because my passion is about this Pulau Ubin. So I try my best not to give up.
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2: A November afternoon in Hong Kong. Transformed.
3: 我哋接報喺宏昌閣發生一轉火警。
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2: Hong Kong's deadliest inferno changed everything overnight. 168 people killed. Hong Kong fire, the search for answers. CNA correspondent, Tuesday on CNA.
5: The first thing in the morning as Asia wakes up to a new day. Get up to speed with major events shaping lives in the region and other parts of the world.
6: Putting things in perspective with eye-opening reports and expert analysis as a new era of global politics breeds power struggles and shifting alliances.
5: We get to the heart of the matter and take stock of the issues you're invested in with on-the-ground reports and wall-to-wall coverage. Viewing it all from a regional lens because we put Asia first.
7: We became a "看大机"，就是去看清洁。
8: The floats since 1973 have been part of the Qingge Parade.
9: 它是一个信仰的游神，保我们新山一年顺顺利利。
10: I feel very happy to play for this Qingge. At the same time, I feel very nervous because I'm scared I'm gonna get scolded.
11: We need to tie firmly to make sure the god can go out for Qingge 3 days and come back safely.
12: 比较难训练的是，旗放在我们的脚，踢踢自己的嘴巴，从嘴巴丢上去头那边。

0: 你在那边，桌子推进来，桌子推进来。
1: OK. So we will be proceeding to our training ground.

0: din. 2018, also took part.
1: When I put on the stilts with the costumes, walking through the parade, like with the audience, right, I feel very proud of myself.
0: Our flips and also the spin, we call it helicopter lah, the four-man helicopter. These are the usual stunts that we also do during Chingay Parade.
2: Chingay is a festive celebration that takes place on the streets. And I think there are many forms of living heritage that we can observe in Chingay. So take, for example, making of the floats, the acrobatic skills involved with the lion dance troops, the stilt walkers, the myth and folklores that are presented.
3: The word Chingay actually means Zhuang Yi, which is a mobile platform where a person or people are dressed up as a tableau to show off a scene from some myth or some story. And basically, they are part of a procession. Some processions became called Chingays. I found mentions all over the place, from northern China all the way down to Southeast Asia. The most consistent one was probably Johor Bahru, which was started when they built the old temple, and which was just after the founding of JB. And since then, they've been performing the Chingay practically every year.
4: The Johor Chingay dates back to more than a century ago. It's actually a Thanksgiving procession, praying for better harvest, prosperity, and good luck.
5: 因为刚好也是在农历新年的刚开始，我们也希望就是可以抬神轿，然后祈求我们一整年顺顺利利。
6: Johor Bahru Chingay still remain a very huge part of Chinese religion. In Singapore, I think it will be more focused on flute. In the case of Penang, there were both performance of the big flag, but they are sharing the same cultural or historical origin, all derived from the Chinese culture in the southern part of China.
7: Oh.
8: 我讲徛长远，唔是咩，唔是矮树，拢家己讲。是唔是？我爱徛呢远，因为拢把路往把路塞烂，袂呢无袂行过诶，明白无？唔爱看呢，咁六点钟六七朝，你猫王一问啊。好，啊，当兵啊，当爱调你嘛。晒晒，白天阿飞搞炸都晒。冷啊，冷。
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2: Even though they have evolved to different kinds of practices, but they shared very similar cultural roots. They come from the immigrants from China. UNESCO does not require the three Chinggays to look the same because they are practiced by different communities in these three cities.
3: UNESCO is a specialized UN agency. The United Nations Educational, Scientific and Cultural Organization.
2: It focuses on two types of heritage, tangible heritage that focuses on our monuments, and then there's also intangible cultural heritage which consists of living heritage.
4: Living heritage refers to knowledge, traditions, craft practices and skills that are passed down from generation to generation over time, but they're not static. So they evolve as they are practiced, and they still continue to be practiced by various communities today.
5: We see these friends trying to throw the flag, but because of the rain, it's really not easy to throw it around.
3: There's an enormous amount of visibility through UNESCO's platform. The communities themselves internally feel a sense of accomplishment, pride in learning the skills and practices, and in a world that is changing very quickly, it is really important that the value of their heritage is heightened by the inscriptions. And community members are not just practitioners as such. They may be the audience that watches a performance. They may be the local community.
6: No, they will shift. So they already adjusted their position, so they will shift. So your numbers are fixed. Remember your number when you go there with the whole crowd. You all must just go to your number.
7: Okay.
8: Get this right.
6: 1, 2, 3, 4.
9: We are still working on the coordination, so kind of nervous maybe. Like, how are we going to do it? My name is Sendamir Chelvan. I'm from southern part of India. So I'm here working as a building automation engineer. I've been working here for like almost 6 years now. Chingay is a massive celebration of Singapore's culture. We thought like it would be really cool to represent our community, migrant workers in Singapore.
2: Singapore, prior to the 1970s, Chingay was a procession done by the Chinese community and is tied to the Lunar New Year. However, in 1973, that's when we start seeing the modern Chingay, because the year prior, there was a ban on firecrackers, and our then Prime Minister Lee Kuan Yew, he wanted to channel all this festival energy into what we see in the modern Chingay.
1: Mr. Lee actually tasked People Association to organize this street parade, getting Singaporeans or local residents to come together to celebrate Chinese New Year at the start, but evolving into a celebration of multiculturalism through various different ethnic dances or performance.
7: 我们从直线的游行方式一直到今天你看到的圆形的结构方式，我想让庄艺大游行不只是经过，我是希望让观众真正的坐下能欣赏一段完整的叙事，讲一个故事。
8: Yes, we're going to march in 5, 6, 7, go. Move 2, 3, 4, 5, 6, 7, 8 2, 2, 3, 4, 5, 6, 7, 8 1, 2, 3, 4 1 and 2 and 1 and 2
10: Okay, second number.
8: I'm going to the next position.

0: which is the single line.
1: We still haven't figured out our other costumes. Like, we only worked on the pom-poms. Need to try out our other costumes, shoes and the headgears and everything. John was trying it out. We have one, two handles and one rod in the middle. So we are thinking of how to tie these things. He was the one who told us it's heavy, and then we didn't realize because it's on his shoulder, right? Then we tried to lift it from there. Then we realized, it's a bit heavy. How am I going to perform with this much weight on the shoulder? And again, nervous.
2: 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Why safe havens aren't working and where to put your money instead. 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Money Mind, Wednesday on CNA.
3: 10s of thousands of Chinese citizens risked everything to reach America.
4: 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England, mine!
3: But now the U.S. is a very different place.
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4: Out! You gotta move.
3: My name is Wei Du. I'm revisiting the Chinese migrants building fragile new lives in America.
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7: Now it's getting to be heart-wrenching.
3: And discovering a country at war with itself over who the American dream belongs to.
4: What's your name? What's your name?
8: Come here, try it. Come on.
4: Spire City.
8: Look out.
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9: Curious case of Mike's murder. Six suspects. One motive. Time to find out the truth. You're loud, opinionated. Some say you're exhausting.
10: Good. It's called energy.
11: Yeah, if calm mornings is what you want, then I guess we're not your cup of tea.
10: Hey, that rhymes, huh?
11: No, man.
10: Oh, very good, very good. Yeah.
9: Too comfortable? Too corny? Some say your food reviews are unnecessary.
12: So is dessert, but everybody loves it.
9: They say music doesn't matter anymore.
13: Then they're listening wrong, my man.
9: You disagree a lot.
14: Yeah, we do.
15: Is that a crime?
14: We prefer to call it chemistry.
16: You're welcome.
9: Talk about things others won't.
12: You mean others don't talk about the things that I do?
9: Well, it sounds like Mike wasn't murdered after all. It just refused to be boring. Download Me Listen and tune in now.
17: Where was the position?
18: Where's the position?
19: Yes, right.
18: Yeah, last week.
20: Papa! This my first chinggil rehearsal. I just hope that I can do my whole best and hope that I do nothing wrong.
21: One, two, three, four, five, six.
20: Today I'll be playing the kumpang and the dikibara. I feel very happy to play for this chinggil. At the same time, I feel very nervous also because I'm scared I'm gonna get scolded.
18: From who?
20: Maybe you or maybe...
18: Oh no!
22: When I see him during all the rehearsal as a father, I'm proud lah. But I know a lot of things need to be done for him to learn even more. I'm the overall in charge for the dikibarat and Mak Yong Kidi.
23: Hey,
0: 我们合作很多年，从他只是个年轻的一个鼓手，一直到他现在承担了一个打击乐组织的这个领导者。这么多年下来，我们可以从他身上看到，他不只是一个参与者，他其实已经成为了专业的技艺，因为他每年都能参与。
22: We need to do the Malay music in Singi so that people won't forget the old music. The rhythm is still traditional, but the melody, the way that they sing, is something new era.The aim is to have a renewed interest to the younger generation.
15: Practitioners continue to contribute year after year because it connects them back to their roots, and people would find meaning or a place for themselves in the community.
20: I had fun, a lot of fun.Because I get to dance, I get to play drums, which is one of my most favorite things to do. And also, I like it because I get to do all these movements, and these movements are very, very creative.

0: I'm just helping whatever thing I needs to be done. I mean, she's my daughter, so I have to help out. Make sure you place a new down.
1: Okay. We learn from each other. He teach me on structural stuff. I make things look nice. Then he'll be focusing on all the engineering.
2: This year's My Float theme is the nostalgic playground. So we have the dragon playground, and then we have a Game Boy, and a fluffy teddy bear, and also 5 stones.
3: The floats have been since day one, since 1973, where we actually had the floats to actually be part of the Chingay Parade, whether made by our professional float makers or by our residents.
4: A float is a tableau. The whole tableau is just basically to show off the scenes from mythology, from stories. So when motorcar came along, you will start seeing mentions of motorcars being dressed up, and then motor lorries with performers on board and platforms with scenery and so on.
2: We started making Chingay float for 2022's Chingay Parade.
1: The floats were very basic initially. We had to build from scratch, even from the structure itself.
3: So for the community float, it was started during COVID time when we organized our Chingay 50 at Changi Jewel. We start to ask ourselves, shouldn't we get involved our residents and actually get them to be the contributors towards the float making? And then we started the mini Chingay float, which is actually a very small float, about 1.2 meters or 2 meters long.
2: Due to space constraint, right, we had to build our floats smaller so that they can run around the grounds of Changi Airport.
3: From the first experience in Chingay 50, since then, we felt that this is actually a wonderful idea. And actually, there are many Singaporeans who are very excited in float making, and they want to be part of the Chingay Parade through this experience.
2: So these residents will go to the community centres to sign up. Students will come in, aunties will gather together, and even people staying just around the neighbourhood.
1: People keep coming back to join us to build these floats is because it's fun. They come as a group, sometimes in families, sometimes as friends. Sometimes even they just come alone, but they make friends here.
5: The residents itself also are very happy and they see the floats are up and running.
3: Whether is it a float making or whether is it something else, it's actually a very important means towards community participation, community bonding. Chingay Parade is always a people's parade.
6: Chingay. 我们在申遗的时候我们强调它是 people parade， 它是属于人民的游行，它对于槟城人来说它是一个我看一眼我就知道，哦，这个是我们的童年，这个是我们的在地文化。
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4: After three decades of stagnation, Japan's economy is showing signs of life.
5: After Takashi-san became prime minister, stock prices started to go up and up.
4: Is Japan finally headed for a new era of growth?
6: The government has to provide some fiscal stimulus to the economy, increasing government spending or reducing taxes.
4: Or is this a false dawn?
7: 価格も上がって原価率も上がってるのに悩みました。
4: Japan's economic turnaround. Insight Thursday on CNA.
8: Drugs like this are part of the new wave that we are seeing in the drug market.
9: 17-year-old Chinese male smoking weed. He was pronounced dead the same day. But there was no weed in the system.
10: Somehow told me, hey, this is similar to weed. It's more intense. After a while, people start overdose.
11: They are calling this the soft drug. It's okay to take them because you won't be able to be caught.
12: That is mushrooming of clandestine labs.
13: I went to a lab and saw it. The astronaut is a suit, full cover.
14: Drug syndicate is very smart. When you come up with a new testing methodology, they will actually design a new one to circumvent.
15: It's that cat and mouse game.
16: Geopolitics, the road to the American dream, and drugs. The rules are rewritten.This May. As global tensions rise and energy prices surge, China accelerates its push for energy independence, going big on nuclear and renewables. But in a volatile world, how will China expand its global influence when titans clash? China and the Iran war. The Emmy-nominated series returns. Wei Du reconnects with Chinese migrants, now living in a very different America. What remains of their American dream? Walk the line. Ice Nation. More dangerous and engineered to evade the law, new psychoactive substances have left global regulators scrambling to keep pace.
17: There may be variants out there that still go undetected.
16: Uncover the shadowy world of drugs 2.0.This May on CNA.
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2: The first day, which is on the 18th of the lunar calendar, there's no invitation. We do not send out invitation for this. The people who come and see the show, no? Just like ancient times.
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2: actually tell the spirits that the gods will be coming this way, so just make way.
4: Go back, go back. Hey, yeah, hey, yeah, hey, yeah, hey, yeah, hey, yeah.
2: 2 PM, we will start preparing the ceremony for the deities to come down to their palanquin, to their chariots.
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6: need to tie very firmly to make sure the god can go out for the Chingge 3 days and come back safely. Mark
7: Zuckerberg.
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12: 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Until then, I was using my student checking account.
13: Wow.
11: He's long gone.
14: Our society has become neutered or like emasculated.
15: He made a show of his MMA fight, even caressing the idea of staging an actual fight with Elon Musk.
11: Constantly reinventing himself to maintain his meta empire.
16: First, we're going to get rid of fact checkers, place them with community notes.
17: In a dictatorship, the first thing to go is the truth.
11: But what is he really like?
18: He often references Greek and Roman civilizations. He also sports t-shirts with quotes like Ot Zuck, Ot Nil, which translates to either Zuck or nothing.
17: We're dealing with men, Zuckerberg and the rest, who see themselves as little emperors.
11: Zuckerberg, from geek to guru, Sunday on CNA.
19: My grandpa was the first one who came to Hong Kong.
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7: I feel that Thai people see me as a part of Lanta. ¡Sawadee!
8: Tengo es que puedo coger lo bueno de la cultura china y quedármelo, y lo bueno de la cultura española y quedármelo.
9: I can do anything because I stay in India 10 years.
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13: I'm proud of being Filipina and at the same time, I'm proud of what I achieved here in Barcelona.
19: 지금은 인도에서 거의 가족처럼 함께하고 있습니다. 남이 많은가?
20: Things can coexist together and that's the beauty of Hong Kong as well.
9: When I lead to the Chennai, I feel like, oh God, I'm home.
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6: 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We must be very safe on the god. If not, they will run away.
2: It's an honor to tie for the gods. 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The rocking of the chair. Actually, the force is very strong. The more you rock, probably the more hang you, the more hang and what, you know, the ong, you know.
3: 到第三天众神出銮，这个众神出銮呢，也就是游神的第一个高潮了。11点准时，我们的众神出銮，到我们的行宫。 每一个 会馆都会派出最少一对龙、一对狮跟大旗队伍，还有大锣鼓。

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1: We will be going to JB Chingay. We are taking part in Chingay with our JB team together. For JB Chingay, previously when we are young, is my coach will bring us in. So subsequently after COVID, so I feel it's very meaningful to continue. The atmosphere of Chingay and the kampong feels, because everywhere you see audience shouting.
0: You have to walk for longer distances. When you walk along the streets, everywhere, people will keep shouting, like, to perform, to do stunts. You have something to take? Passport, you have passport?
2: So, I know Jun Xiang about 5 years.And first collaboration is joining the Singapore Chingay together. We are at our store, Hong Yang Sport Association. So here we have our god body. We bring 6 of them to perform in JB Chingay. These are our big head doors. So we will wear them, then we dancing along the street.

0: 到第四天，我们的众神夜游，也是我们的压轴重头戏的一天。
1: The night jingle starts at 7, with the five deities coming out from the Shingon.
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1: It's a event that being appreciated by not only Chinese, even our Malay friends, Indian friends, or even my Caucasian friends, they come down. So with UNESCO recognition, we see Chingay will go on generation to generation.
0: 然后第五天最后一天早上11点从行宫回銮，也就是代表这个游神即将结束了。一进到罗浮古庙，每一个人都会想要把这个神从轿子抱出来，把神抱回原位。

0: I think the JB Chingay has very much served the first original purpose of basically being the annual gathering of the Chinese community in Johor. I think that's where it's been the reason why it's lasted all these years.
1: So we are here to test our outfits. So last time we had this backpack thing, like our normal backpack. When we danced, it kept wobbling around, so we didn't have a balance. So now with this belt, I think we have some balance. We can dance, so now it's better. Whenever you being part of something big, it gives you a feeling we are doing something good. And especially when you represent your own community, like migrant workers community, I'm really, really proud.
2: Singapore Chingay Parade was a celebration of Chinese New Year at the start, but now our parade is about people that come together to celebrate our very unique Singapore experience. Our multiculturalism, our multi-ethnic community, and also our international friends. Bring everyone together to appreciate each other's culture and practices.
3: I participate in Chingay every year because I feel this is a chance that we can actually spread awareness, show the whole Singapore who we are or what Dukes is. Maybe we can attract more younger teenagers to actually join our team.
4: When you got the chance to be part of Chingay, it's something that being recognized in the world. I'm really honored to be part of it.
5: It's pretty good actually. I feel very excited and happy, right from the shoes to the pom-pom. It's been more than 6-7 weeks. All the hard work we have put in so far, right? I want to see it pay off.
3: Chingay, to me, I feel it's the biggest event for myself and also our troop. When you walk past, they will keep shouting, screaming, and they will keep clapping. So I feel you are bringing joy to someone.
6: I would think there's this kampong spirit. When everyone comes together, they build a small part together. There's this sense of accomplishment.
7: I think my father feels very happy. This is one of the biggest things that is happening in his life right now.
4: I really hope that the youngsters, the new generation of Singaporeans will support this and continue with a passion about Singapore.

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1: Johor Tiga is actually a Thanksgiving possession, praying for prosperity.
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4: 比较难训练的是旗放在我们的脚，踢踢自己的嘴巴，从嘴巴丢上去头那边。
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7: In 2025, 槟城新加坡还有柔佛古庙游神的主办单位呢申遗。With
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12: 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We have 5 games. Here's Buzzword, where you form as many words as you can using the given letters. All words have to include the center letter. Make it extra fun by inviting a friend to a challenge. Over at Guessword, you have 6 chances to uncover the hidden word, using the color feedback to see if you place the letters correctly. In Mini Crossword and Mini Sudoku, challenge yourself by completing them in the shortest time possible. Feeling stuck? You can always play with a friend or ask for help. We also have an all-time favorite, word search. There's only one rule. Drag from the first to the last letter in any direction, including backwards and diagonally. Here's the fun part. When you sign in, you can build streaks when you play daily, earn badges, and even if you miss a day, you can use a freeze to save your streak. Have fun!
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0: geopolitics, the road to the American dream, and drugs. The rules are rewritten this May. As global tensions rise and energy prices surge, China accelerates its push for energy independence, going big on nuclear and renewables. But in a volatile world, how will China expand its global influence when titans clash? China and the Iran war. The Emmy-nominated series returns. Wei Du reconnects with Chinese migrants now living in a very different America. What remains of their American dream? Walk the line. Ice Nation. More dangerous and engineered to evade the law, new psychoactive substances have left global regulators scrambling to keep pace.
1: There may be variants out there that still go undetected.
0: Uncover the shadowy world of Drugs 2.0. This May on CNA. 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
2: Good evening, I'm Bo Gok in tonight's top stories. Japan's prime minister in Vietnam seeking deeper ties on energy, critical minerals, and a renewed push for a free and open Indo-Pacific. The US and Iran edging towards renewed fighting after President Trump rejects Tehran's latest peace proposal that puts reopening the Strait of Hormuz before nuclear talks. Differences over the war in Iran prompting the White House to withdraw 5,000 troops from Germany. NATO says it's trying to understand the decision behind the slash.

Japan's prime minister has vowed to take a proactive role in ensuring a free and open Indo-Pacific after a summit with Vietnamese President Tô Lâm in Hanoi. In her keynote at Vietnam National University, Sanae Takaichi says she's updating the diplomatic vision for a challenging new era. Ms. Takaichi urged Southeast Asian nations to work with Japan to build resilience and shape their own future. She also warned against over-reliance on any single country and touted the importance of the free navigation of sea lanes. Her remarks come about a decade after her mentor Shinzo Abe introduced his vision of a free and open Indo-Pacific. Many U.S. allies have embraced the approach, but Beijing has been calling it an attempt to stir up confrontation between camps. The Japanese premier earlier met with Prime Minister Lee Ming-hung to advance relations to a new phase of development. The two leaders signed six agreements covering sectors like infrastructure, climate action, tech and space. Mr. Hung announced that Japan will help arrange crude oil supplies for a refinery and petrochemical complex as part of a $10 billion plan to support Asian countries' energy self-reliance. Both sides also reaffirmed commitments to resolve issues of regional concern.

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3: Lots to make a deal because they have no military left, essentially, and they want to make a deal, but I'm not satisfied.
4: Negotiations between the two countries continued by phone this week after Mr. Trump cancelled his envoy's trip to Pakistan last Saturday. Washington has extended a ceasefire indefinitely, but continues to blockade Iranian ports, choking off its oil revenue. Mr. Trump has said the blockade will remain in place until Tehran agrees to a nuclear deal. The U.S. leader told Congress there's been no exchange of fire since April the 7th, and that hostilities have therefore been terminated. His letter to lawmakers came on the 60th day after he formally notified them of strikes against Iran. Now, that's the legal deadline to either end the war or seek congressional approval to extend it. Washington has added another layer of pressure, warning shipping firms they could face sanctions if found to have paid Tehran for safe passage through the Strait of Hormuz. Iran has said the strait will remain shut as long as the U.S. upholds its naval blockade. But before that, it had reportedly been charging vessels fees to transit the waterway safely. China's United Nations Ambassador Fu Cong says there's an urgent need to maintain the ceasefire in Iran, raising concerns that the truce may be temporary and that hostilities may resume. The Chinese official was addressing the UN at the start of Beijing's month-long presidency of the Security Council. He called for the Strait of Hormuz to be reopened as soon as possible, warning that its closure is wreaking havoc on the oil market as well as the global economy. Mr. Fu urged Tehran to lift its restrictions on a vital oil passage and for Washington to end its naval blockade. He also dismissed American allegations about military cooperation between China and Iran, saying that Beijing has been actively advocating for peace and communicating with all sides of the conflict.
5: Our foreign minister has been on the phone almost constantly, and we are also fully behind the and support the efforts of Pakistan in facilitating and mediating between the parties. We do hope that these efforts can give positive results.
4: The ambassador says the war in Iran will be high on the agenda during talks between U.S. President Trump and Chinese leader Xi Jinping this month. The summit was originally planned for March, but was rescheduled so that Mr. Trump could focus on the Middle East conflict. The White House is approving military sales of more than $8.6 billion to its allies in the Middle East. The State Department says this includes the replenishment of Patriot air and missile defense, as well as $4 billion worth of Patriot missiles to Qatar. The country, along with Israel and the UAE, will also be sold the advanced precision kill weapon systems, which turns unguided rockets into precision-guided munitions. Kuwait will receive an integrated battle command system. U.S. officials say the sales are to support American foreign policy and national security. A planned withdrawal of around 5,000 U.S. troops from Germany is putting fresh focus on Europe's role in its own defense. German Defense Minister Boris Pistorius has stressed that a move should spur the region to take greater responsibility for its security. Mr. Pistorius says the removal of American forces was expected. He also noted that Berlin is on the right track, pointing to the expansion of its armed forces. Meanwhile, NATO says it is working with Washington to understand the decision. The alliance says it remains confident in its deterrence capabilities, citing pledges by members towards higher spending targets last year. President Trump had threatened to reduce American forces stationed there earlier this week. His remarks followed a clash with German Chancellor Friedrich Merz, who said the Iranians were humiliating Washington in talks to end the war. The Pentagon says the withdrawal will take place over the next 6 to 12 months. Mr. Trump also floated similar cuts in Italy and Spain. More than 30,000 U.S. troops are stationed in Germany. The country hosts the largest American military presence in Europe, with major installations including the U.S. European Command in Stuttgart and Ramstein Air Base.

0: Germany says U.S. troop presence remains their shared interest. But why does the U.S. have military bases in Germany in the first place? Now, that dates back to 1945, at the end of World War II. After the Nazi regime's surrender, roughly 1.6 million American troops were deployed across the country. Now, that number fell quickly as forces shifted to administering the American occupation zone. But during the Cold War, the mission changed to countering the Soviet Union and rebuilding Germany. With the creation of NATO and West Germany in 1949, U.S. bases became permanent fixtures. Now, today, they are used to coordinate operations, train forces, and provide medical and logistical support. From Germany, U.S. forces can respond quickly to crises across Europe, Africa, and the Middle East. So what began as an occupation force has evolved into a permanent overseas network of bases that support U.S. and NATO operations. Still to come, the U.S. announces a 25% tariff on European Union cars and trucks, saying the bloc is not complying with the current trade deal.
1: As a global energy crisis deepens, China doubles down on its plan for clean, limitless energy. Dubbed the Artificial Sun, scientists hope to crack the code on nuclear fusion. China green tech exports surge, but other sectors face headwinds.
2: Exports are the key growth driver the past couple of years, and if the rest of the world is suffering, the scope for China to continue to export its way to growth is limited.
1: Can China play the role of peacemaker in the Iran crisis?
3: Typically, China has economic leverage over countries that act like normal, rational economic countries. Iran's not like this.
1: When Titans Clash, 4th of May, Monday on CNA.
4: A November afternoon in Hong Kong, transformed.
5: We reported in Wong Chiang Kok happened a fire scene.
4: Hong Kong's deadliest inferno changed everything overnight. 168 people killed. Hong Kong fire, the search for answers. CNA correspondent, Tuesday on CNA.
6: A fuel crisis grounding boats and pushing up food prices. Why safe havens aren't working, and where to put your money instead. Plus, too expensive for customers, yet still barely enough to make a living for this young hawker. Money Mind, Wednesday on CNA.
0: U.S. President Donald Trump has announced that tariffs on cars and trucks from the European Union will be increased to 25% next week, up from the sector-specific duties of 15%. He's accusing the bloc of not complying with a trade agreement that was reached last year. Mr. Trump said the tariff hike will force European carmakers to shift their production to the U.S. He also criticized German brands such as Mercedes-Benz and BMW for ripping off Americans. The European Commission has rejected Mr. Trump's claims, saying it was sticking to its commitments. The bloc said it will keep its options open to protect its interests if the U.S. were to breach the agreement. Mr. Trump's announcement also drew backlash from European politicians and trade groups, some calling on Brussels and the German government to impose retaliatory tariffs. Germany is the EU's largest economy. A study estimated that the U.S. tariff hike could cost the country about $18 billion in output, and that losses may rise to about $35 billion if the increased levy remains in place for longer. U.S. budget carrier Spirit Airlines has started what it calls an orderly wind-down of operations, citing a surge in fuel costs, the collapse making it one of the first casualties in the sector linked to the war in Iran. Spirit Airlines said that skyrocketing jet fuel prices left it with no alternative. The carrier has cancelled all flights, stopped customer service, and will issue refunds to passengers. The shutdown comes after a potential White House bailout fell through. Before the conflict, the troubled carrier had announced a debt restructuring plan, expecting to emerge from bankruptcy by early summer. American Airlines says it is working with the U.S. authorities to help ease disruption for affected communities and travelers. It is offering rescue fares on routes previously served by Spirit. United Airlines also providing price-capped one-way tickets from most of those cities where the carrier flew. Ukraine has announced plans to overhaul its army as it grapples with manpower shortages more than 4 years into its war with Russia. Officials say the reforms aim to improve conditions for frontline troops and allow for the eventual discharge of long-serving soldiers. President Volodymyr Zelensky has pledged higher pay, especially for infantry facing constant drone attacks, with new contracts offering significantly higher wages. Under the proposals, non-combat roles would also see a pay rise, while clearer service terms and rotation policies are expected to ease the burden on troops. Amid reports of poor training and declining morale, Ukraine has struggled with recruitment, despite an early wave of volunteers following Russia's full-scale invasion in 2022. Kyiv says the changes are critical to sustaining its war effort, with peace talks still stalled. But they're also expected to place further strain on Ukraine's finances as the country continues to rely heavily on foreign aid. Taiwanese President William Lai has arrived in Eswatini, the island's only diplomatic ally in Africa. Mr. Lai announced his appearance on Facebook. He had been scheduled to visit last week but had to cancel after several African nations revoked overflight permissions for his aircraft. The Taiwanese leader said his initial trip was called off due to, quote, unexpected external forces. The island's presidential office previously blamed, quote, intense pressure from Chinese officials. Beijing then said it appreciated the nations which have maintained the support of the One China principle. The island's presidential office previously blamed intense pressure from Chinese officials that made Seychelles, Mauritius and Madagascar revoke overflight permissions. Beijing then said it appreciated the nation's efforts. President Lai said today's trip was arranged in coordination with the island's foreign affairs and national security teams. He noted that Eswatini has stood firm against various diplomatic and economic pressures and hoped this visit will contribute to even deeper friendship. And still to come, researchers at the Thai University warn of a potential food security crisis for millions of people in Southeast Asia. The culprit, rare earth mining.
7: Tens of thousands of Chinese citizens risked everything to reach America.
8: China, line! Take the line!
7: But now the U.S. is a very different place.
9: In terms of border crossings, they're at zero.
10: Out! You gotta move.
7: My name is Wei Du. I'm revisiting the Chinese migrants building fragile new lives in America.
11: This is the last dinner. 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
12: it's all gone crazy. I'm very regretful. 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
16: After 3 decades of stagnation, Japan's economy is showing signs of life.
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16: Is Japan finally headed for a new era of growth?
18: The government has to provide some fiscal stimulus to the economy, increasing government spending or reducing taxes.
16: Or is this a false dawn? Japan's economic turnaround. Insight, Thursday on CNA.
6: East Asia, a region steeped in history, now helping to write the future of our world. 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
0: Life modeling may look like an easy job, just standing still and posing, but it is far more difficult than it seems. One Singaporean has spent decades perfecting the craft, pushing through pain and stigma to become a familiar figure in art studios across the island. Here's the story.
4: For more than two decades, Lim Kin Hien has been holding poses for artists across Singapore, a job that requires more than just confidence. The 63-year-old is one of just a handful of people in Singapore who make a living from life modelling.
20: Technically, they don't know what it's all about. They just say, oh, I just strip myself and don't move, do a simple pose. Those newbies, they cannot actually pose. Taking off clothes is so easy, they can strip. You cannot show what you like to do, but you show what you need to do.
4: Life modelling was not something Mr. Lim ever imagined doing. But after losing a job, an ex-girlfriend encouraged him to give it a try, as it promised quick cash. His first session proved far more daunting than expected.
20: So I stood in front of the, like in the middle of the whole class. Then the lecturer told me, okay, now they're all ready, you have to remove your clothes. Then I just stood there for about 10 minutes. I was sweating. The pressure is so terrible.
4: The stigma was just as harsh.
20: I posed for a group of people. Then these four ladies in front call me, Xiaoti, 不能这样做, cannot do this, 肮脏的. Go and find a dishwashing job or sweep floor also better than this thing. I had tears in my eyes. I cannot go off. I'm so naked, so vulnerable.
4: He pressed on, learning to master both body and mind to hold poses for long stretches of time.
20: No pose has got no pain. You have to understand your own body, because every model has got their own different set of poses which suit their bodies. Of course, in long poses, inevitably, you will feel that your body talking to you. Pins and needles, pain, then after you can't feel your limbs. So you try to distract yourself.
4: Over time, he developed his own style.
21: This is called a dynamic pose. And then this one I can hold for about 5 to 10 minutes.
20: Another signature pose I have is I do this and I twist like that. See? Then if I make it more dynamic, I bring my hand. For this pose, I can hold for at least 5 to 10 minutes.
4: His skills have made him instantly recognizable amongst artists.
20: No other model pose like what I pose, because other male models have got their own different pose. Female has got their own different pose. Then when they draw up this figure, everybody say, oh, that's Kim.
4: While many may feel self-conscious about their bodies, he believes anyone can do the job.
20: People draw any shape, sizes. Fat people, skinny people, pregnant, they want to draw different physique, structure and all this stuff. Don't be ashamed. Anybody can be life model. It's only how you have a strong mind to put yourself there.
0: Well, certainly no walk in the park. For more on Mr. Lim's journey, visit our website, cna.asia. Researchers at a Thai university are sounding a warning that mining rare earths upstream of the Mekong River is contaminating water sources. The toxic runoff could impact food production in Thailand, and this could mean a food security crisis for millions of people in Southeast Asia.
22: A fisherman casts his net at sunrise on the Kok River in northern Thailand. He pulls in only a small catch. But even so, selling the seafood has become difficult. Demand's been falling as fears rise that the fish is contaminated with toxins from mining activities upstream. The Mekong River system is a lifeline for 70 million people across Southeast Asia. Now, researchers are racing to understand the scale of the damage. They are testing fish and water samples for signs of pollution.
1: ในวันนี้ค่ะพอเราได้ตัวอย่างที่เป็นตัวอย่างปลามาใช่ไหมคะตัวอย่างตะกอนแล้วก็เราอะค่ะจะทำการวิเคราะห์โดยการหาดูลักษณะของรอยโรคของตัวปลานะคะแล้วก็จะดูเตรียมตัวอย่างค่ะเพื่อจะทำการส่งวิเคราะห์ต่อไปค่ะ
22: 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Scientists are focusing on heavy metals found in the samples.
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22: The accumulation of heavy metals in the human body is insidious. Arsenic can cause organ failure. Mercury damages the nervous system.Lead impairs cognition, and cadmium harms the kidneys. Thailand's government says it has little leverage against mining operations across the border.
2: The problem is the transboundary water pollution from unregulated and inappropriately controlled rare earth mining and gold mining in Myanmar.
22: The Mekong already faces pressure from dams and climate change.This new threat is adding to the strain on an already fragile ecosystem. Environmental groups warn the damage may not be easily reversed.
3: สุดก็คือการเริ่มต้นจัดการกับปัญหานี้มันต้องรีบทำให้เริ่มต้นให้ไวที่สุดเพราะว่ามันสารพิษนี่มันตกค้างต้องเข้าใจมันไม่ได้บอกว่าหยุดเหมืองปุ๊บแล้วมันก็จะหายไปเลย
22: For communities along the river, the impact is immediate. Farmers rely on clean water for their crops. Their future depends on it.
23: If the contamination continue like this, the new generation have to move to the city because they cannot continue their farmers' life.
22: Farmers say this invisible threat has fundamentally changed northern Thailand.But with rare earths being so essential in modern technology, used in everything from electronics to weapons, there's little incentive to change the status quo. At least not until the environmental cost becomes too much to ignore.
0: A humpback whale on the brink of death has finally been released from a barge into the North Sea after weeks of being stranded in shallow waters near Germany.The operation, funded by a private initiative, was approved by authorities despite prior warnings from experts of causing the animal distress. The whale, nicknamed Timmy, was first found stuck on a sandbank in March near Germany's Baltic Sea coast. The whale's health was failing as it remained stuck in shallow waters, with local authorities unsuccessful in coaxing the mammal into deeper waters. It remains unclear why the whale swam into the Baltic Sea far from its natural habitat in the Atlantic Ocean. Some scientists believe that Timmy felt weak and was searching for shallow waters to rest. Rescuers have reportedly attached a tracking device to the whale to monitor if it can find its way home towards the Atlantic. Hoping it ends well for Timmy. That is Asia Tonight. Don't forget headlines anytime at cne.asia. Plus, we're on Facebook and YouTube. Be good to yourself and each other. I'll see you around.

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9: One waterway, shut by war, and the cost of almost everything is going up.
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11: School bus operator, they might quit this industry because they cannot survive.
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12: Some of these drugs have psychotropic effects, right? So you feel like dissociated, feel high. That's what you're looking for when you sell street drugs on the streets. So there's this dissociation that you might feel. Might not be yourself. Some people get delusions. And if I'm not sure, like a couple of years back or a couple of months back, there was a case where there was news of a daughter jumped off the building. And the father actually came forth and said, you know, these are the effects of K-POS. Do not take K-POS. You may not know what you're doing, and if it's just so happened you're on a high-rise building, you might just fell off the ledge.
13: Siete, ocho, nueve, diez, y...
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0: 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Buen día.
3: Drugs like this are part of the new wave that we are seeing in the drug market.
4: 17-year-old Chinese male smoking weed. He was pronounced dead the same day, but there was no weed in the system.
5: Somehow told me, hey, this is similar to weed. It's more intense. After a while, people start overdose.
6: They are calling this the soft drug. It's okay to take them because you won't be able to be caught.
7: That is mushrooming of clandestine labs.
8: मैंने एक लैब में खुद गया हूँ बनते हुए देखा हूँ. 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
9: Drug syndicate is very smart. 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
10: It's that cat and mouse game.
11: Johor TK is actually a Thanksgiving possession, praying for prosperity.
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5: 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Until then, I was using my student checking account.
6: Wow.
4: Is long gone.
7: Our society has become neutered or like emasculated.
8: He made a show of his MMA fight. Even caressing the idea of staging an actual fight with Elon Musk.
4: Constantly reinventing himself to maintain his meta empire.
9: First, we're going to get rid of fact checkers, place them with community notes.
10: In a dictatorship, the first thing to go is the truth.
4: But what is he really like?
11: He often references Greek and Roman civilizations. He also sports t-shirts with quotes like "Ot Zuck, Ot Nil," which translates to either Zuck or nothing.
10: We're dealing with men, Zuckerberg and the rest, who see themselves as little emperors.
4: Zuckerberg, from geek to guru, Sunday on CNA.
12: As a global energy crisis deepens, China doubles down on its plan for clean, limitless energy. Dubbed the Artificial Sun, scientists hope to crack the code on nuclear fusion.
13: 那么这个核聚变技术呢，既然能够提出来，而且从国家舆论的角度来讲还在传播，那么一定就意味着中国的技术水平呢已经达到了一定的能力。
12: China green tech exports surge, but other sectors face headwinds.
14: Exports are the key growth driver the past couple of years, and if the rest of the world is suffering, the scope for China to continue to export its way to growth is limited.
12: Can China play the role of peacemaker in the Iran crisis?
15: Typically, China has economic leverage over countries that act like normal, rational economic countries. Iran's not like this.
12: When Titans Clash, 4th of May, Monday on CNA.

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1: My grandpa was the first one who came to Hong Kong.
2: I'm from Nepal and I live in Lisbon for many years now.
3: I feel that Thai people see me as a part of London. Sawadee
4: Tengo es que puedo coger lo bueno de la cultura china y quedármelo, y lo bueno de la cultura española y quedármelo.
5: I can't do anything because I stay in India 10 years.
6: I'm BT.
7: I'm proud of being Filipina and at the same time, I'm proud of what I achieved here in Barcelona.
8: 지금은 인도에서 거의 가족처럼 함께하고 있습니다.
9: 남이 많은가?
10: Things can coexist together and that's the beauty of Hong Kong as well.
1: When I lead to the Chennai, I feel like, oh God, I'm home.

0: 60 years ago, Singapore sowed the seeds for a garden city. Over the years, it blossomed into a symbol of the nation's values and aspirations.
1: When they come into the airport, especially investors, they will pass by greenery, which means maintenance. So without having to tell anything to the CEO, I knew that he would understand that when I say we will deliver, he knows that we can deliver.
0: Today, the greening journey continues as Singaporeans chart the course in brave new ways. Some battle invasive species.
2: There is no point trying to grow a million trees when the saplings are attacked.
0: Others conserve natural treasures.
3: I wonder why our palms don't grow that tall.
0: And these horticulturists search for new plants in Latin America, just as their predecessors did at the dawn of the Garden City movement.
4: We are carrying the proud tradition of trying to push the boundaries and see what else we can bring back to Singapore.

0: Singapore's Gardens by the Bay is home to a diverse collection of plants. 1.5 million of them, curated from almost every continent in the world. It's also a sanctuary for thousands of mature trees, saved and transplanted here when their former sites were redeveloped. Some have unusual features and are subjects of study in a vast natural classroom.
1: And this flower is very unusual. Do you notice? Fruits and flowers grow from a trunk, but in normal plants, flowers grow from branches.
0: Every tree is unique, even amongst its species. Clarice Shear's job is to discover the needs of each individual tree. She's an arborist, a tree doctor, one of over

0: Families staying strong during tough times. Family Ties with Susan Ng.
1: But it's a lot more about understanding her perspective as well.
2: Yeah, and that's important.
1: Yeah, looking for who will understand my perspective. Through this, we actually do understand each other a lot better.
3: Talk to a trusted adult, and then the kids will tell me, yeah, I tell my parents, but they don't believe me.
0: Family Ties, Saturdays at 11 a.m. and 10 p.m. on CNA 938.
4: Her career. She's been handed a special assignment.
5: So, CEO, this is our proposed plant exploration trip to Latin America. In this part, they actually have a diverse range of native and non-native trees, some which include.
4: In a month's time, Clarice will be leading a team of horticulturists from Gardens by the Bay on an expedition to Latin America. The trip is inspired by similar visits to the region made by the country's pioneer generation of horticulturists. In the 1960s, Singapore scaled up the planting of trees. These included plants like rain trees that were brought in from Latin America by the former British colonial government. Singapore's greening pioneers were looking for more trees that could provide shade and cool down temperatures. This led them back to Latin America, which had a vast collection of tropical plants that could possibly adapt to local climates. Over time, these Latin American plants became naturalized, and generations of Singaporeans have grown to love them. Six decades on, a new generation of horticulturists will trace the footsteps of their predecessors. They will be hitting Costa Rica, Ecuador, Brazil, and Argentina.
5: So, CEO, may I have your permission to proceed with this?
6: I myself am looking forward to it. I wrote to the good minister and he has commented that this will be a very meaningful way to honour our founding generations who travel miles to go to these places. So, let's proceed.
4: While the expedition may be rooted in the past, it's also about looking ahead. Clarice has been assigned to source new trees from Latin America. She'll be bringing them back for future generations of Singaporeans to enjoy.
5: Landscaping with plants is like doing a painting. It's not only about planting one tree on its own, but using a variety of trees and plants which complement each other.
4: To realize this painting, Clarice and her team will be searching Latin America for plants that have interesting features, can support biodiversity, and are resistant to the effects of climate change. These include tougher versions of trees from Singapore's past that were affected by threats like disease, as well as other plants that would evoke a sense of nostalgia among Singaporeans. The new trees from Latin America will be planted here at Bay East Garden. Situated opposite the main gardens, it was originally developed as a venue for water sports events. By 2027, it will be reimagined as a new garden. It will have at its center the Founders Memorial. The memorial will be surrounded by lush greenery, specially curated to pay homage to Singapore's greening story. A story which began 60 years ago in 1963 when Lee Kuan Yew planted the mumpat, a native tree at Farrer Circus. This marked the launch of a nationwide planting campaign.
7: When the independent Singapore government was formed, what you had was a forested, for the most part, rural area, but the urban landscape was quite barren. There was a lot of concrete. And so there was a desire to introduce trees and plants for a number of reasons. One, it makes it more livable environment. It is also based on policies and ideas developed in England in the 1930s and 30s and 40s called the Garden City, in which if you put people within green spaces, they will have better mental attitudes toward the larger society, they will be more productive, and so it's to create a more livable urban landscape.
4: Over the past 60 years, the number of trees has grown to more than 7 million.

0: Today, a grove of mumpat trees stand proudly over Farrer Circus. Brian Yeo, an arborist with the National Parks Board, traces the roots of Singapore's greening movement back to this historic spot.
1: Our founding Prime Minister, Mr. Lee Kuan Yew, planted the mumpat tree at these Farrer Circles to kickstart the nationwide greening campaign to soften the harshness of urbanization. When I visited the spot, I felt proud and inspired as we have gone through 60 years of greening, and it's very educational for the younger generation to learn how we get to where we are.
0: Brian is helping to plot the next chapter of Singapore's greening story. From a garden city, the country is transforming into a city in nature. With different natural habitats across the island connected to form a vast ecological corridor. Brian and his colleagues are helping realize this through the way they curate and maintain Singapore's streetscapes. This includes injecting a dash of color to lift spirits.
1: Flowering trees are my favorite. In fact, seeing colorful trees in my daily work is just perfect. It adds vibrancy to my work. And it's even more fulfilling when residents come up to us and show appreciation, compliment on our efforts in greening up the streetscape with colourful trees and shrubs.
0: The country's 60-year-old greening story is evolving, and government gardeners aren't the only characters. Residents, too, are playing their part in safeguarding the country's rich natural heritage. Gardening enthusiast Irene New believes conservation begins with first learning to identify and appreciate the flora and fauna around their neighbourhoods. It was by accident that she became guardian to a priceless natural treasure.
2: Unbeknown to us, when we planted it more than 33 years ago, we didn't know it was a tembusu. I had a sapling that's about this height, yeah. So when a plant in that spot died of a fertilizer overdose, used this sapling as a replacement plant. When we entered our garden for the first time in a gardening contest organized by the National Parks Board, one of them spotted and said, "Wow, you have a tembusu tree. Tembusu tree is a heritage tree." And another one said, "Do you know it's a protected tree? And even if it's growing in your own property, you are not allowed to chop it down." If we ever have to move out of this house, I hope the new owner will continue to care and protect it. Knowing that this is a heritage tree, it beholds us to take care of it. Our tembusu tree has put deep roots, you know, in our garden, spanning over 30 years, and it has a very special place here.
0: As it turns out, Irene's tembusu is 2 meters short of the 5-meter trunk circumference to qualify as a heritage tree. The tree must also have some cultural or historical value. Anyone can submit a nomination for a heritage tree. The scheme was introduced in 2001 to inculcate a sense of stewardship in protecting Singapore's mature trees. This other tembusu at the Singapore Botanic Gardens is almost 200 years old and one of the most famous heritage trees in the city. Clarissa's passion for conservation stems from a deep-rooted connection with another iconic tree. The Tababuya rosea, a common roadside tree in Singapore. Its resemblance to Japan's famous flowering tree has earned it the nickname Singapore Sakura.
3: When I was young, I had a beautiful Tababuya rosea just outside my balcony. When it bloomed, the canopy of the tree against the sky was like a piece of art, which was an inspiration and beauty to me. When the flowers fell onto the grass, it covered the whole carpet of grass with pink. Many years later, the area which I was staying at was affected by development, and I was very sad because the tree was eventually removed. That ignited my passion for greenery.
0: Clarissa's passion will inspire her in Latin America. There, she'll examine the Tababuya rosea and other trees Singapore had sourced from the region in their natural habitats.

0: I'm paying about 20% more for my petrol.
1: One waterway, shut by wall, and the cost of almost everything is going up.
2: The prices of seed oils like sunflower oil has started to rise about 5 to 10%.
3: School bus operator, they might quit this industry because they cannot survive.
1: Is it going to get worse? Talking Point, Sunday on CNA.
4: A November afternoon in Hong Kong. Transformed.
5: We report that in Wong
6: Chang Kok, a fire.
4: Hong Kong's deadliest inferno changed everything overnight. 168 people killed. Hong Kong fire, the search for answers. CNA correspondent, Tuesday on CNA.
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20: Nestled in the center of Central America lies one of the most biodiverse countries in the world. Costa Rica is home to about 500,000 species of flora and fauna, more than 5% of the world's biodiversity. The Gardens by the Bay team have arrived at Wilson Botanical Gardens, the first pit stop in that Latin American expedition.
21: So here you see the garden sample on that side?
22: Yeah.
23: So that the water is retained there?
20: Clarice and her colleagues were led here by historical documents in the Singapore Botanic Gardens. According to these documents, Singapore's National Garden had a seed exchange with Wilson in the 1980s.
24: These are the records.
25: You can recognize that name here, Singapore Botanical Garden, and these are the species that were donated from.
24: Among all these, you have different countries, but here we found a record of Singapore.
25: Singaporean.
20: The records from the Wilson Botanical Gardens archives confirm the exchanges did indeed happen on 28th April 1981. It also shows the type of plants that Singapore contributed. Most are palm species, native for Southeast Asia.
26: We hear many stories by our previous colleagues. They actually went to a lot of places to collect seeds. Some of them become our roadside trees. For us to actually hear about these stories and coming to a place with a younger group of officers, when they open the book, the plant are registered, when they actually see the word Singapore, a group of Singaporeans actually travel afar to come to a place like this, make me feel very humble.
27: Yes, yes, yes.
24: So very educational for the officers to see firsthand the specimens. Thank you so much.
20: In the early stages of Singapore's greening journey, horticulturists ventured to remote places. They overcame tough terrain and differences in language and culture. In navigating this strange environment while seeking out new plants, they demonstrated courage and resolve. It's in this same spirit of exploration that Clarice and her team are visiting Costa Rica today.
0: Wow. So this was one of the palms which Singapore gave to this botanic garden?
1: That's right.
0: Oh, yeah. Wow. Yeah, something different is like there's a lot of lichens and mosses which are growing on the stem. I don't see this in Singapore. Mm-hmm.
20: The palms from Singapore have thrived, despite the much higher altitude here. One in particular, the lipstick palm, evokes memories of home.
0: Wow, this is an iconic palm in Singapore too. Seeing the palms all the way in the other part of the world, in Costa Rica, thriving well, evoked a sense of pride.
2: The history and conservation issues behind that. Right now it's not good.
3: Thank you so much. Thank you for coming here and signing me.
20: With this visit, the Gardens by the Bay team plants the seeds for future collaborations and exchanges between two botanical institutions from opposite corners of the world. Over the past 60 years, such partnerships have brought numerous benefits to Singapore's greening scene. One institution that has been at the forefront of these exchanges is the Singapore Botanic Gardens. It's one of only three botanic gardens in the world to have been conferred World Heritage status.
5: Here in the Botanic Gardens, we have plant exchanges with botanic gardens all over the world. It involves training and where there's capacity building and where knowledge can be shared in terms of how plants are grown. Another aspect that we have is staff exchanges, and it's not just staff from Singapore Botanic Gardens going overseas for capacity building, it's also about having other overseas staff from their botanic gardens coming in to learn how we do things.
20: In an era where the world's biodiversity is constantly threatened by climate change, plant exchanges between botanic gardens around the world have become even more relevant. The aim is to increase the survivability of different species by helping spread their biological footprint across different parts of the world.
5: We are able to, in that way, conserve and have all the eggs spread out across different baskets around the world. I think in this era of climate change, it is especially important to continue with plant exchanges between botanic gardens where we're able to accumulate a large stockpile of these rare and endangered plants from different countries that they can then be introduced back into the wild, especially when they are getting more depleted.
20: Gardens by the Bay shares this vision. They believe that conservation stems from conversation. One venue where these conversations typically take place is inside the garden's cloud forest. This temperature-controlled conservatory features an artificial waterfall mountain decked with some of the world's most exotic plant species. Here, visitors learn not only where these plants come from, but also the threats that confront these real-life ecosystems.
17: In the actual cloud forest, temperature may vary, depends on the weather condition. Right? So when the temperature goes too high, the water vapor evaporates. So do you think the plants in the cloud forest can survive well? No.
20: Meanwhile, in Costa Rica, Clarice and her colleagues are visiting a real cloud forest in the mountains. They are seeking to gain insights which they can apply back at Gardens by the Bay. Biologist Dr. Evelyn Lynette leads the conservation efforts here.
19: This is a very unusual fern. Very good for managing water when it's too little. It collects droplets.
22: Tropical cloud forest is a vast living classroom
1: with a wealth of lessons to be learned here. It soaks up carbon. So it's all here. We cut it. Our ability to fight climate change is lessened by a big chunk. Between the biodiversity, the carbon, and all the unknown richness here, biological richness, it's worth saving.
20: These unique species thrive well in cool temperatures and places with high humidity. Conditions that horticulturist Li Xiaoyi has sought to create in Singapore's Cloud Forest Dome. Seeing how the artificial habitat she and her team have created back home closely mirrors the real deal assures her that they are on the right track.
4: Recently, we have discovered some of the plants which we didn't plant growing inside the Cloud Forest Conservatory. And mainly it's because of the high humidity and also of the waterfall. It is very encouraging for us to know that we have provided the right condition for the plants to thrive. Being here for the first time, my feeling is so surreal because I usually have seen Cloud Forest is only in pictures or on books. I'm inspired to plant more plant collections to mirror the natural habitat of the real Cloud Forest.
20: After 2 days in the mountains, the Gardens by the Bay team hit the suburbs. They visit La Sabana Metropolitan Park in San Jose, the nation's capital. After housing an airport for about 40 years, the land was redeveloped. Today, it's known as the Green Lungs of San Jose. It's the perfect place for Clarice to examine up close native trees she has shortlisted for Bay East Garden.
0: One of which is the Terminalia oblonga, which is known as the sua here. This tree has a peeling bark, which gives it an interesting texture. It also has an emergent crown because it can go up to 35 meters, which provides a good resting spot for the birds and wildlife.
20: Clarice and her team are following the footsteps of their pioneers and forging new frontiers in Singapore's greening journey. Will they have the same grit and gumption that brought their predecessors here in the past?

0: A fuel crisis grounding boats and pushing up food prices. Why safe havens aren't working and where to put your money instead. Plus, too expensive for customers, yet still barely enough to make a living for this young hawker. Money Mind, Wednesday on CNA.
1: 10s of thousands of Chinese citizens risked everything to reach America.
2: 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Take the line!
1: But now the U.S. is a very different place.
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4: Out! You gotta move.
1: My name is Wei Du. I'm revisiting the Chinese migrants building fragile new lives in America.
5: This is the last dinner. Now
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1: And discovering a country at war with itself over who the American dream belongs to.
4: What's your name? What's your name?
7: Come here, try it. Come on.
4: Spire City.
1: Walk the line. Ice Nation. Thursday to Friday on CNA.
8: Curious case of Mike's murder. Six suspects. One motive. Time to find out the truth. You're loud, opinionated. Some say you're exhausting.
9: Good. It's called energy.
10: Yeah, if calm mornings is what you want, then I guess we're not your cup of tea.
9: Hey, that rhymes, huh?
10: No, man. Oh,
9: very good, very good.
8: Too comfortable? Too corny? Some say your food reviews are unnecessary.
11: So is dessert, but everybody loves it.
8: They say music doesn't matter anymore.
12: Then they're listening wrong, my man.
8: You disagree a lot.
13: Yeah, we do.
14: Is that a crime?
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14: You're welcome.
8: Talk about things others won't.
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8: Well, it sounds like Mike wasn't murdered after all. It just refused to be boring. 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
15: We unpack the key drivers behind the developments so you can stay ahead.

0: This rubber tree has weathered many storms. It's the last vestige of a rubber plantation that was cleared in the 1940s. Today, 73-year-old Muhammad Amin, who used to stay in a village here, is visiting with his granddaughters. He tells them how the former plantation served as his childhood playground.
1: You mean your great-grandmother 1930 they plant until today? So 1930 until today, over 90 years, going to be 100 years already. I wandering, play run here and there, collect the rubber sheet, the ones, and play each other with the rubber sheet. We rub on the ground, it become hot, and then touch on the people's body. That's how we spend our time at that time.
0: Today, the century-old rubber tree stands in front of a mosque. Amin tells his grandkids that a series of failed attempts to bring down the tree called for spiritual intervention.
1: They call all the mediums and then come and pray, find out why we cannot cut the tree. Then from there we know they said they got Datuk here. So the Datuk want us to leave one tree for them because they got a lot of trees for your job.
0: But one man's sacred tree could easily be another man's weed. Rubber is notoriously known as an invasive species. Such plants spread aggressively and have the potential to harm natural habitats as well as the native flora and fauna living in them. In the early 1900s, when Singapore was under British colonial rule, rubber was widely planted across the island as a cash crop. Henry Ridley, who was then the director of the Botanic Gardens, led this planting campaign. This helped transform the region into a hub for latex production.
2: Now, what this meant was you had a plant that was important for the Industrial Revolution, for the industrial economy, and this made it extremely valuable. And so when he domesticated this plant, it's a continuation of the same policy of plantations, which is simplification of the landscape. You only grow, theoretically, one species on a plot of land, instead of having thousands of different species leading to increased biodiversity and health of the biome.
0: Today, rubber is no longer a threat. But the war against invasives is still far from over. Over the past few years, retired diplomat Joseph Koh has been leading a campaign against Dioscorea sansevieriensis, more commonly known as Zanzibar yam or the Batman plant. In recent years, it has been growing aggressively in Singapore's nature parks.
3: We need to remove those on the surface because if you don't remove them, you see they will spread like this. You can see this spreading.
0: Dioscorea kills native plants by strangling them or depriving them of sunlight and nutrients. Weeding them out is no walk in the park. But Joseph is supported by a team of volunteers from NParks Friends of the Park program. It's a ground-led initiative which promotes stewardship and responsible use of Singapore's parks. Their activities range from removing invasive species to planting trees. This to help Singapore meet its target of planting 1 million trees by 2030.
3: What we are trying to do is to make sure that our forest is protected. The ecological integrity of our forest is enhanced so that local biodiversity can be preserved. There is no point trying to grow 1 million trees when the saplings are attacked by the Dioscorea. We need to conserve our biodiversity, so it is the habitat that support the entire spectrum of wildlife, you know, from small insects to spiders to larger mammals to birds and so on. And the integrity of the forest is not preserved, all this will be threatened.
0: Over in Ecuador, the Gardens by the Bay team discovers firsthand how efforts by locals to conserve native trees and restore natural habitats have borne fruit.
4: When we look at trees, right, we are actually not looking at the tree itself, but the microclimate which comes with it. The flowers are really nice.
5: Yes.
4: When we saw the trees in Ecuador, we actually saw hummingbirds here, the stingless bees pollinating the flowers on the tree. When the plants do well, wildlife, like the birds, the bees, all comes together with it. They help to pollinate, and that process actually helps the trees and plants to reproduce, which is actually part of what shows a well-maintained garden.
0: Clarice and her colleagues are visiting Aquagenera, a local family business that has been supplying orchids and houseplants to Singapore for years. Owner Jose Pepe Portilla shows the team Aquagenera's best-kept secret, a secondary forest about 2 kilometers from his nursery, which he has been conserving for the past 3 years. Here, Pepe harvests seeds from native trees growing in the wild, which he then grows in his nursery.
3: So this attracts a lot of the hummingbirds. Hummingbirds are very happy with this.
4: Ours are on the trunk, like ours.
0: During the tour, Clarice discovers several species that are distantly related to trees in Singapore.
4: This tree is actually like our cannonball tree.
0: She has decided to bring back a tougher and future-proof version of a popular tree that has been threatened back home.
4: Many Singaporeans have connection with angsanas, including myself. Sad to say, it's actually affected by this disease called Fusarium wilt. So bringing back this new species to Singapore, we hope that you will be more resilient to the disease. We hope that you will be more adaptable to the climate change, such as rising sea levels.
0: From the serene countryside, the team heads to the bustling city of Guayaquil. Here, they visit Malecón 2000, a waterfront park flanked by the city centre. It offers some inspiration for the Gardens by the Bay team as they plan for their new extension.
6: I've seen how people come to enjoy this space. Like an urban oasis in downtown, the parallel I can draw from the Malecón to Bay East Garden is how they're both waterfront gardens, away from the maddening crowd. And in terms of the Bay East Garden, we intend to have water bodies across the garden that is not just purely aesthetic, but something that we can enjoy and interact with.
0: Clarice will be returning to Gardens by the Bay with more than just inspiration. She'll be bringing back some of the tree species found in Malecón.
4: In sourcing for trees for our gardens, we are looking out for trees which provide shade. All have unique features. Here is a Ceiba tragacanthia, which is actually similar to the kapok trees in Singapore. These trees have very pronounced buttresses and a beautiful green trunk. It reminds me of the incredible hawk in the Marvel series.
0: But before bringing this superhero-looking tree back to Singapore, the team needs to ensure it doesn't end up becoming the villain of the country's greening story.
7: A lot of the trees and shrubs that we bring in follow a strict quarantine regime where they are left in a quarantine area for at least 2 weeks to ensure that unwanted pests and diseases are dealt with, fumigated, before they are actually planted on the ground.
3: For some of the countries, we need to wash the roots.
4: Okay. Only some of the countries?
3: Like US.
0: A trip to Aquagenera's packing facility inspires confidence.
4: The condition they are subjected to, like the washing of the roots, checking them for pests and diseases, are part of the stringent process, which was very assuring to see, where they actually clean the plants and check for their health before shipping the plants to Singapore. It gives us the assurance that the plants are in good health condition before we receive them in Singapore. So that was actually a good learning process for us.
0: The The team will be bringing over 20 species of trees back from Ecuador. Time will tell if they will thrive in Singapore. But the team's drive to push boundaries and test out new plants reflects the same gumption displayed by their predecessors.

0: Japan's Prime Minister Sanae Takaichi heads to Australia for her first official visit as both sides look to deepen ties amid growing regional uncertainty. Security, economic cooperation and people links high on the agenda as the two countries mark 50 years since a landmark friendship treaty. On your next Asia First, we look at what's at stake and whether this partnership is entering a new phase.
1: After three decades of stagnation, Japan's economy is showing signs of life.
2: After Takaichi-san became Prime Minister, stock prices started to go up and up.
1: Is Japan finally headed for a new era of growth?
3: The government has to provide some fiscal stimulus to the economy, increasing government spending or reducing taxes.
1: Or is this a false dawn? Japan's economic turnaround. Insight, Thursday on CNA.
4: CNA's app and website just dropped a new feature, games. Easy to play and great for quick breaks on a busy day. We have five games. Here's Buzzword, where you form as many words as you can using the given letters. All words have to include the center letter. Make it extra fun by inviting a friend to a challenge. Over at Guessword, you have six chances to uncover the hidden word, using the color feedback to see if you place the letters correctly. In Mini Crossword and Mini Sudoku, challenge yourself by completing them in the shortest time possible. Feeling stuck? You can always play with a friend or ask for help. We also have an all-time favorite, Word Search. There's only one rule, drag from the first to the last letter in any direction, including backwards and diagonally. Here's the fun part. When you sign in, you can build streaks when you play daily, earn badges, and even if you miss a day, you can use a freeze to save your streak. Have fun!
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0: It's all work and no play for Singapore's Gardens by the Bay team as their expedition across Latin America takes them to Brazil. They are visiting the Rio de Janeiro Botanical Gardens. The gardens were set up in 1808 by King John VI of Portugal. His court ruled in exile here when his homeland was conquered by Napoleon. Today, traces of its royal heritage still remain. Clarice and her colleagues receive a regal welcome from Rio's unofficial guard of honor. A contingent of 134 imperial palm trees at the heart of the gardens.
1: I wonder why our palms don't grow that tall.
2: Yeah, that's interesting. Maybe they're not that old.
1: Probably. You planted them in the 18th century?
2: 1800s.
1: Ours probably 1970s
2: or 80s. That's much younger.
1: Yeah, so we still have 100 years to go.
2: Yeah.
0: The imperial palm is just one of many plants that Singapore imported from Brazil over the decades. Clarice and her team get to examine them up close in Rio's botanical gardens.
1: Seeing these trees in their natural environment provides me valuable insights on how we can actually care for them better in Singapore.
0: The tour offers Clarice an encounter with her favourite tree, the Tababuia rosea. It's native to the region. But this tree is not in the best of shape. It's under attack by an unseen enemy.
1: These cute little ants, the leafcutter ants, which are not so cute in reality, they're actually a known pest in this region because by removing all these leaves, the trees will not be able to photosynthesize. Lucky we don't have them in Singapore.
0: Locals here regard the ants as part of the rich biodiversity in these once exclusive gardens, which were opened to the public in 1822. At the time, the people rejoiced at this gift of having a public garden which everyone could enjoy. And it's something Brazilians continue to cherish today. This innate love for green spaces is something that many Singaporeans can relate to. It's a topic that historian Sean Xia has long been fascinated with. Today, he's on a quest to locate the home of his ancestor, Xia Liang Xia, a well-known merchant and philanthropist. In the 1880s, Xia bought over a villa that once belonged to community leader Hu Ah Kay, more commonly known as Wampo. Originally named Wampo House, it was rechristened as Bendemeer House by Xia.
3: The villa had a beautiful Chinese garden. There were ponds, rockeries and shrubs that were maintained by Chinese gardeners from Guangdong. Wampo opened his garden to the public annually during Chinese New Year. So as he was a charitable and kind person, he wanted the garden to be available to the community.
0: Xia Liang Xia continued this tradition of opening the garden to the public till his death in 1925. Today, a public housing estate stands over where Bendemeer House used to be. But Xia Liang Xia and Hu Ah Kay's legacies live on. Singaporeans today have access to green spaces across the country. Over the past 60 years, the number of parks has grown to about 400. By 2030, every household will be within walking distance to a park.
3: In the past, private gardens were luxuries for the rich and the wealthy, but today they are common green spaces for everyone to enjoy. So they are like community spaces. Bendemeer House has now been demolished and redeveloped. However, if Xia Liang Xia and Wampo were alive today, I think they would be quite happy to know that we have reached this equilibrium between urbanization and having our green spaces.
0: After 2 weeks of travelling, Clarice and company are now in the final leg of their journey. The Argentinian capital of Buenos Aires is known for its well-designed parks and boulevards flanked by majestic trees. Some of them were introduced to Singapore before, like this pink lapacho.
4: But here they try to intermix species.
0: It was planted in Singapore in the past, but is now considered rare. The team is seeking to reintroduce this species, known for its tough, weather-resistant wood, to Bay East Garden.
5: Among the list of registers that we saw where exchanges were found, Argentina is unique in that it lies outside the tropical zone. They were looking for plants outside the comfort zone. They were looking for plants that in temperate areas that can do well. And a good example is my background, the Herianthus. So in this aspect, I think we are carrying the proud tradition of trying to push the boundaries and see what else beyond the usual tropical zone we can bring back to Singapore.
0: Taking a leaf out of their predecessors' books, the team is seeking out new, interesting plants to test out back home.
1: The flowers actually looks like tiny swords.
6: Oh, so cute.
1: Yeah.
0: And they're looking beyond the beaten track. This is the Costanera Shore Nature Reserve. It lies over an abandoned infrastructure project. In the 80s, land was reclaimed from the nearby Silver River to build a new administrative center. But these plans were buried by financial setbacks. When construction moved out, nature took over.
7: They've set aside the space to develop a rich nature area next to the city. You see migratory birds coming. It must have quite a rich biodiversity in order for the migratory birds to come. Bay's Garden will have a similar vantage point for us to view the city skyline. We can think about how we can plan for some of the plants and biodiversity to grow a bit more naturally, greater integration between the urban spaces and nature.
0: The team concludes their journey at Vivero Nursery in Lobos, a two-hour drive from Buenos Aires. Here, they place their orders for plants. These include trees with vibrant flowers and interesting bark textures. They mark their choices by tying tape around them. Then, they observe the nursery staff, who prepare the trees for the two-month-long sea journey to Singapore.
1: Purchasing the trees is not like online shopping. That's the reason why we came down to Lobos Nursery. We also managed to see in person how they load and care for the trees to prepare them for the transport. That actually shows us how much effort or minute details they put into transporting the trees for us. Being there physically brought my arboriculture knowledge to another level.
0: The next day, shipping contractors arrive to transport the trees to their new home.
8: Bueno, para nosotros que nuestro lema es nuestro corazón en la tierra, nos llena de felicidad y orgullo que nos hayan elegido y que nuestros árboles que han sido cultivados con mucho amor en 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

0: The trip to the four countries in Latin America was very exciting and rewarding. So it brought me back to the past, where I understand how the seed exchanges and plant sourcing trip contributed to the greenery in Singapore. It allows me to treasure the mature trees planted by our forefathers, the precious green spaces which they have created for us.
1: 60 years ago, when our forefathers went to some of these places, with the language and cultural barriers, we asked ourselves, what motivates them to do so? They wanted a better Singapore, a better garden city, which they can showcase. And so for me personally, bringing the younger horticulturalists to this trip and seeing the same love they have, I think I'm very gratified to note that the team did not flinch, just as our forefathers who created space before us did not flinch.
2: 60 years of greening actually comes a long way. And to see the Mempat tree at Farrell Circles, we feel proud and inspired, especially when the younger generation is now all surrounded by greeneries.
3: I believe Singaporeans today actually do see the Garden City, the Green Singapore, as part of our identity. And I do hope that it's something that can persist, that this greenery will continue to flourish and enrich our souls time and time again.

0: This program is available on demand for free on MeWatch.
1: Drugs like this are part of the new wave that we are seeing in the drug market.
2: 17-year-old Chinese male smoking weed. He was pronounced dead the same day, but there was no weed in the system.
3: Someone told me, hey, this is similar to weed. It's more intense. After a while, people start overdose.
4: They are calling this the soft drug. It's okay to take them because you won't be able to be caught.
5: That is mushrooming of clandestine labs.
6: मैंने एक लैब में खुद गया हूँ बनते हुए देखा हूँ. एस्ट्रोनॉट जैसा सूट पूरा ऊपर से नीचे सूट फुल कवर.
2: Drug syndicate is very smart. When you come up with a new testing methodology, they will actually design a new one to circumvent.
7: It's that cat and mouse game.
8: East Asia, a region steeped in history, now helping to write the future of our world. 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
10: Some of these drugs have psychotropic effects, right? So you feel like the dissociation, you feel high. That's what you're looking for when you sell street drugs on the streets. So there's this dissociation that you might feel. Might not be yourself. Some people get delusions. And if I'm not sure, like a couple of years back or a couple of months back, there was a case where there was news of a daughter jumped off the building. And the father actually came forth and said, you know, these are the effects of K-pots. Do not take K-pots. You may not know what you're doing. And if it just so happens you're on a high-rise building, you might just fell off the ledge.
11: Johor Tinggi is actually a Thanksgiving possession, praying for prosperity.
12: We need to tie firmly to make sure the god can go up and come back safely.
13: In Penang, there will be performance of the big flag.
14: 比较难训练的是，旗放在我们的脚，替替自己的嘴巴，从嘴巴丢上去头那边。
15: For Singapore, the floats since day one have been part of the Chinggay parade.
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0: This is Singapore Tonight.
1: Good evening, I'm Bo Kok in tonight's top stories. Singapore's biggest business delegation heads to a major U.S. investment summit as firms pursue growth despite trade tensions and market uncertainty. Manufacturing activity in Singapore picked up in April with electronics leading gains, marking a ninth straight month of growth. Growing demand for AI courses as enrollments double amid rising interest in generative and agentic technologies.

0: Around 30 Singapore firms will attend a major U.S. investment summit this month, marking the country's largest contingent in recent years. Companies across sectors, from health, tech to communications, are looking to navigate market entry challenges while expanding their presence. Despite trade tensions and regulatory uncertainties, they remain drawn by access to capital, partnerships and innovation opportunities. Ivy Chok tells us more.
1: This is a smart stethoscope that can pick up sounds like wheezing in asthma patients, allowing doctors to monitor them remotely. Currently piloted in some hospitals in Singapore, the company behind this has set its sights further abroad. Here in the United States, it's generated significant commercial interest, one of them being medical giant Cedars-Sinai. It will soon be implemented in the Guerin Children's Hospital under the Pediatrics Department, with the intent of reducing hospital visits for patients. Breaking into a new market meant navigating regulatory hurdles. With help from Enterprise Singapore, the firm secured funding and landed key partners. But just as it finds its footing, a new challenge has emerged.
2: Anything that is like 1 year and more is something that we currently have no visibility into. Would there be a sudden change in tariffs, you know, suddenly spiking from 10 to 20% or 20-30%, how that will affect my existing relationship with my contract partners? Because when you have a contract with your partners, your price is fixed, but the tariffs is on top of that.
1: To help firms manage these challenges, Enterprise SG says it supports them in understanding import requirements and rules.
3: We have our networks of trade consultants, lawyers, legal firms to be able to advise the companies. We also build a strong networks into the cities and the states so that they can also provide us with areas of advisory if we need to when Singapore companies enter the market.
1: This network is what allowed firms like Transcelestial, a Singaporean deep tech firm in wireless laser communications, to explore new frontiers like satellite

0: Asia Business. It's all the business news you need.
1: Trading will be closely watched.
2: The tax hike could curb consumer spending.
3: Makes it the world's second biggest IPO this year.
4: Affected by uncertainties in the US trade war.
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10: 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Companies looking to grow in Asia through Singapore. Ivy Chok, CNA, Austin.
11: Singapore's manufacturing sector grew more strongly in April, led by the electronics sector. It overcame a brief slowdown the month before that was due to the conflict in the Middle East. The Purchasing Managers Index rose to 50.7, its highest level in over a year, and marking 9 straight months of expansion. The improvement was driven by stronger gains and new orders, exports and factory output. There was also an increased hiring and purchasing activity. While an expert says this reflects continued business optimism, supply chain pressures remain, such as shipping disruptions in the Middle East. A global shortage of materials like helium and petrochemical byproducts is also pushing up delivery times and costs. An expert says high prices could weigh on demand in a few months.
12: The worry is if we start to see cutbacks, reduction in payroll, and we are seeing some signs of that in some industries, and that may trickle through and therefore have a trickle-down effect on broader labor market condition, and then AI demand could be affected. So we are indeed watching out to what extent high energy costs continue to trickle down and start to impact the labor market condition more significantly.
11: Training providers are reporting a sharp rise in demand for artificial intelligence courses, with some seeing enrollments double in recent months. The surge is driven by growing interest in generative and emerging agentic AI across industries and among individual learners. Providers are rolling out new modules to keep pace with rapid developments, but experts say stronger employer support is needed to translate these skills into workplace capabilities. Alif Amsha reports.
13: From data analytics to digital marketing, this academy teaches people practical skills they need to weave artificial intelligence into their everyday tasks. In the past 6 months, it's seen twice the demand for its suite of courses as compared to last year.
14: People are starting to see it as a general skill that can be applied in many industries and verticals. And this is the reason why there's a lot of mainstream interest in AI courses, because they just want to understand in a more structured way, right? Introduce to me, what is this Gen AI thing? What is the evolution of Gen AI and where are we at now?
13: But in an evolving AI-driven world, she says the need to refresh the curriculum is all the more crucial. It also plans to roll out new modules to meet different needs in the coming months.
14: For example, for creatives, for designers, and you know, making use of the latest Gen AI variant technologies that are coming out, and to have more, I would say, industry-focused courses to help these people upskill and get better at whatever they're doing.
13: One other provider says the growing shift towards the next evolution of Gen AI, called Agentic AI, could be one factor fueling demand. This new AI breed can complete tasks on its own or with little human supervision.
15: If you think about it, that's you learning how to run before you learn how to walk. So if you before you move into the agentic hype, you must first know the basics of Gen AI, you must know the basics of an LLM, right? Because you rely on the LLM to enable the agentic tasks that we are now seeing.
13: Still, one analyst says while opportunities are plenty for people to pick up AI skills, there are gaps to be plugged.
16: The gap actually is usually after the course. People may learn AI tools, but they are not always sure how to apply them in their own job. So what would help more actually is stronger employer involvement. For example, like companies creating opportunities for staff to use AI in real workflows or supporting small pilot projects.
13: She says this is where such useful skills will turn into real capabilities. In an AI-driven world, we are learning to embrace and thrive in.
11: And still to come, a new program turning hawker centres into spaces for seniors to connect and stay mentally active.

0: Plus, a new push to promote safer gaming habits among children.
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2: Is long gone.
5: Our society has become neutered or like emasculated.
6: 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Even caressing the idea of staging an actual fight with Elon Musk.
2: Constantly reinventing himself to maintain his meta empire.
7: First, we're going to get rid of fact checkers and replace them with community notes.
8: In a dictatorship, the first thing to go is the truth.
2: But what is he really like?
9: He often references Greek and Roman civilizations. He also sports t-shirts with quotes like "Ot Zuck, Ot Nil," which translates to either Zuck or nothing.
8: We are dealing with men, Zuckerberg and the rest, who see themselves as little emperors.
2: Zuckerberg, from geek to guru, tonight on CNA.
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11: Is it going to get worse? Talking Point, tonight on CNA.
2: When the World Cup begins,
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15: Sensation!
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0: Singapore's media watchdog is partnering Chinese tech giant Tencent to develop educational content aimed at promoting healthy digital habits, especially among gamers. The initiative will also include at least 4 community events, reaching more than 4,000 people.
17: Many parents today are concerned about their children's online activities, whether it is screen time or being exposed to harmful content or interactions online. These concerns are valid and we take them seriously. That's why in IMDA, we are taking an active role to promote digital well-being and healthy digital habits, because we believe that the foundation starts at home and parents are at the heart of it.
18: So we work with MDA to see how to, you know, develop the tools, the useful tools and the guidance to help the parents, to help the youth to have more healthy, more skilled digital experiences.
0: The campaign aims to help parents teach children how to be safe while gaming online instead of focusing on how much time they spend on the screen. And it will be rolled out first in primary schools and libraries. Both IMDA and Tencent will also contribute a combined $50,000 to the Digital for Life movement, which supports initiatives like these.
19: So we're trying to do more now this year, in particular in terms of running workshops in the community to help more parents understand what are some practical tips that they can do with their children in terms of parental controls on the devices, as well as conversations that they can have with their own children.
0: A new reminiscence program in Queenstown is turning a popular hawker centre there into a hub for seniors to build social connections and support their cognitive health. Volunteers will engage seniors, including those of dementia, in weekly sessions using board games and guided chats. Organisers plan to expand this to more locations and train hundreds of facilitators to promote active and connected ageing across Singapore's neighbourhoods. Nadine Yam reports.
20: Hawker centres, the social hub of Singapore's community. The sights, the sounds and the food. But over here at Mei Ling Market and Food Centre, the space will serve another purpose beyond satisfying one's hunger.
21: So at the centres, well, you eat, you can also run the programmes and participate in reminiscence therapy, which is one of the many programmes that we are rolling out in the hawker centres as well as coffee shops. Spaces that is the life pulse of Singapore. Where there's food, there's Singaporeans. We all live to eat, so why not have these activities where you eat and you enjoy life?
20: Through this first ever memory and cognitive health community program, activities like board games and the use of cards to spur conversations about the past will be conducted by volunteer facilitators. They've been trained by the Singapore University of Social Sciences to facilitate sessions that will take place once a week and include around 20 seniors each time.
21: They will actually do a lot of activities with us and role play, because we need to actually explain to them when they're older adults, they have different situations. For example, if those who have early onset dementia or those who have dementia or those actually don't like to talk, what are the skill set that we need to do? So we do a lot of role play and then talk to them. We tell them about you know, the rationale behind of the whole project.
1: And future plans for the program are already in the works. With this round now properly launched at Mei Ling Market and Food Centre behind me, the organisers hope to expand to 4 more hawker centres across Singapore, like in Ang Mo Kio, Bendemeer, Clementi and Tampines within the next 3 years. All this to help the society age well together.
0: In world news, a senior Iranian military officer says renewed fighting with the US is likely to take place. The remarks quoted by local media come after US President Donald Trump rejected Iran's latest peace proposal delivered through Pakistan.
4: They want to make a deal, but I'm not satisfied with it, so we'll see what happens. Iran wants to make a deal because they have no military left, essentially, and they want to make a deal, but I'm not satisfied with it.
0: Negotiations between the two countries continued by phone this week after Mr. Trump cancelled his envoy's trip to Pakistan last Saturday. Washington has extended a ceasefire indefinitely but continues to blockade Iranian ports, choking off its oil revenue. Mr. Trump has said the blockade will remain in place until Tehran agrees to a nuclear deal. The U.S. leader told Congress there's been no exchange of fire since April the 7th and that hostilities have therefore been terminated. His letter to lawmakers came on the 60th day after he formally notified them of strikes against Iran. That's the legal deadline to either end the war or seek congressional approval to extend it. Washington has added another layer of pressure, warning shipping firms they could face sanctions if found to have paid Tehran for safe passage through the Strait of Hormuz. Iran has said that the strait will remain shut as long as the U.S. upholds its naval blockade. But before that, it had reportedly been charging vessels fees to transit the waterway safely. The White House has approved military sales of more than $8.6 billion U.S. dollars to its allies in the Middle East. The State Department says this includes replenishing Patriot air and missile defense, as well as $4 billion U.S. dollars worth of Patriot missiles to Qatar. Qatar, along with Israel and the UAE, will also receive the Advanced Precision Kill weapon systems, which turns unguided rockets into precision-guided munitions. Kuwait will receive an integrated battle command system. U.S. officials say the sales are to support American foreign policy and national security. U.S. budget carrier Spirit Airlines has started what it calls an orderly wind-down of operations, citing a surge in fuel costs. The collapse making it one of the first casualties in the sector linked to the war in Iran. Spirit Airlines said that skyrocketing jet fuel prices left it with no alternative. The carrier has cancelled all flights, stopped customer service, and will issue refunds to passengers. The shutdown comes after a potential White House bailout fell through. Before the conflict, the troubled carrier had announced a debt restructuring plan, expecting to emerge from bankruptcy by early summer. And still to come, Singapore strikes gold at the World Butcher Cup in Montreal. Plus, what it really takes to be a life model, where strength and endurance matter more than you think.
16: In Singapore and across the region, every story starts on the ground.
22: So we're expecting a high-stakes
23: world that's seeing the global economic world.
16: From policy to business, we help you understand the changes and their impact.
24: The first thing in the morning as Asia wakes up to a new day. Get up to speed with major events shaping lives in the region and other parts of the world.
3: putting things in perspective with eye-opening reports and expert analysis as a new era of global politics breeds power struggles and shifting alliances.
24: We get to the heart of the matter and take stock of the issues you're invested in with on-the-ground reports and wall-to-wall coverage. Viewing it all from a regional lens because we put Asia first.
5: As a global energy crisis deepens, China doubles down on its plan for clean, limitless energy. Dubbed the Artificial Sun, scientists hope to crack the code on nuclear fusion. China green tech exports surge, but other sectors face headwinds.
6: Exports are the key growth driver the past couple of years, and if the rest of the world is suffering, the scope for China to continue to export its way to growth is limited.
5: Can China play the role of peacemaker in the Iran crisis?
7: Typically, China has economic leverage over countries that act like normal, rational economic countries. Iran's not like this.
5: When Titans Clash, 4th of May, Monday on CNA.
0: More than 160,000 people benefited from Mindaki's programs in 2025, up from 130,000 the previous year. This was shared during the Malay Muslim Self-Help Group's annual general meeting today. The programs offer support across education, family development, workforce readiness, and community engagement.
9: We have seen real progress in our community, especially over the last two decades. Today, we have more graduates, more diploma holders, and more PMETs. And our household incomes today reflect that families now have better resources to support their children. The question now is, how do we keep up with a world that's moving faster than ever, and how we make sure that no one is left behind?
0: Mindaki's new five-year roadmap, launched in January, focuses on preparing the Malay Muslim community for the future with stronger digital and AI literacy.
25: Mindaki program supports our children to start young, strengthen families, and open pathways for our youth and workers in a changing economy. So Mindaki 2030 plan builds on this strong foundation and sets a clear direction to support every member of our community to be the best version of themselves at every stage of their lives.
0: Singapore Paralympian Jovin Tan has struck gold at a World Butcher Cup in Montreal, Canada. He was undefeated across six rounds of competition in the men's BC1 event, landing at the top of a World Cup podium for the first time. The world number 15 defeated South Korea's Jong Sung Jun, who is ranked 10 spots higher in the final, 3-1. Jovin Tan improves on his fourth place finish at last year's World Cup event in Seoul. Teammate Geraldine Tan, meanwhile, snatched bronze in the BC1 individuals female event. Now, it may look like an easy job, just standing still and posing, but live modeling is far more demanding than it seems. One Singaporean has spent decades perfecting the craft, overcoming pain and stigma to become a familiar figure in art studios across the island. Here's the story.
26: For more than two decades, Lim Kin Hien has been holding poses for artists across Singapore, a job that requires more than just confidence. The 63-year-old is one of just a handful of people in Singapore who make a living from life modelling.
27: Technically, they don't know what it's all about. They just say, oh, I just strip myself and don't move, do a simple pose. Those newbies, they cannot actually pose. Taking off clothes is so easy, they can strip. You cannot show what you like to do, but you show what you need to do.
26: Life modelling was not something Mr. Lim ever imagined doing. But after losing a job, an ex-girlfriend encouraged him to give it a try, as it promised quick cash. His first session proved far more daunting than expected.
27: So I stood in front of the, like in the middle of the whole class. Then the lecturer told me, okay, now they're all ready, you have to remove your clothes. Then I just stood there for about 10 minutes. I was sweating. And the pressure is so terrible.
26: The stigma was just as harsh.
27: I posed for a group of people. Then these four ladies in front call me, 小弟, 不能这样做, cannot do this, 肮脏的, go and find a dishwashing job, a sweep floor also better than this thing. I had tears in my eyes. I cannot go off. I'm so naked, so vulnerable.
26: He pressed on, learning to master both body and mind to hold poses for long stretches of time.
27: No pose has got no pain. You have to understand your own body, because every model has got their own different set of poses which suit their bodies. Of course, in long poses, inevitably, you will feel that your body talking to you. Pins and needles, pain. Then after that, you can't feel your limbs. So you try to distract yourself.
26: Over time, he developed his own style.
2: This is called a dynamic pose. And then this one I can hold for about 5 to 10 minutes.
27: Another signature pose I have is I do this and I twist like that. See? Then if I make it more dynamic, I bring on my hand. For this pose, I can hold for at least 5 to 10 minutes.
26: His skills have made him instantly recognizable amongst artists.
27: No other model pose like what I pose, because other male models have got their own different pose. Female has got their own different pose. Then when they draw up this figure, everybody say, oh, that's Kim.
26: While many may feel self-conscious about their bodies, he believes anyone can do the job.
27: People draw any shape, sizes. Fat people, skinny people, pregnant, they want to draw different physique structure and all this stuff. Don't be ashamed. Anybody can be life model. It's only how you have a strong mind to put yourself there.
0: Not easy at all. For more on Mr. Lim's journey, visit our website, cne.asia. Now that's Singapore Tonight. Don't forget headlines anytime at cne.asia. Good night.

0: 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Money Mind, Wednesday on CNA.
1: Johor TK is actually a Thanksgiving possession, praying for prosperity.
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9: Every answer starts with a question and a trail we follow. 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
10: Once thought of as mission impossible.
11: 如果沙漠化过分严重的时候, 那可能就是说会沙子形成一个高大的沙丘，掩埋我们的村庄，掩埋我们的道路。
10: Seas of sand now transformed into green forest.
12: 需要这个特别能吃苦的人才能坚持下来。A
10: decades-long project to hold back China's growing deserts now bearing fruit.
13: 很甜, very sweet, just like what we eat in the tropics.
10: But how exactly has China's arid north gone from ecological disaster to ecological miracle? And can a new generation keep up the fight amid new challenges?

0: This is Inner Mongolia, China's vast northern frontier. Bordering Mongolia and Russia, it's known for its grasslands and rich traditions. Once shaped by historic battles, today it is the front line of one of China's toughest ecological fights against desertification.
1: 女士们,先生们, 大家上午好。
0: But this is a fight Beijing says it is starting to win.
2: 工程14、47年来呢, 取得了举世瞩目的成效。
0: China says it is the first country in the world to achieve zero net growth in land degradation. It also says it has restored more than half of its treatable desertified land. A bold claim. But how exactly was this done? For answers, we traveled to Inner Mongolia's Ordos, a key city in this ecological fight. We've also arranged to meet Cao Jun from the Forestry and Grassland Bureau.
3: 大家现在所处这个位置就是我们库布齐沙漠的北约的水边凉带。Coal-rich
0: Ordos lies in Inner Mongolia's southwest, bounded by the Yellow River on three sides. It is also home to two deserts, including Kuputi in the north. Spanning more than 14,000 square kilometers, or roughly 2 million football fields, it is China's seventh largest desert. Once known as a sea of death, today, its transformation is striking. It's easy to see why this is called the Great Green Wall, though its official name is the Three North Shelter Belt Program, one of the world's largest and longest running afforestation efforts. It was launched in 1978 and is scheduled to be completed in 2050. A mission Mr. Cao is all too familiar with, having worked on desert control in Kuputi for more than three decades.
3: 最大的改善就是说现在通过30年建设这个地方环境变好了。过去我们来这个地方基本就是花洒森林，大家看到都是闲月闲起伏的起伏不平的这种沙丘林。这次到今天，我们站在这里，大家看到基本都是满目的绿色。
0: The Three North Shelter Belt Project covers 13 provincial regions in China's northwest, north, and northeast. That's more than 4 million square kilometers, close to half of China's landmass. It also contains more than 80% of the country's desertified land. The goal is not to get rid of the desert, but to lock its edges with vegetation to prevent it from spreading. A real problem that's led to lost farmland and severe dust storms, affecting neighboring areas including capital Beijing.
3: 为了保家卫国，我们农牧民开始自发在库布齐沙漠两侧开始酿造这个水平凉带。通过这么多年的建设，大致就是说，在这个过程当中，也从70年代国家开始保住，到80年代国家大力开始发展生态建设这些。我们到了90年代，国家大规模的生态建设这些工商让我来了以后，推动极大推动我们库布齐沙漠的治理。A
0: belt of forest now guards the desert's northern edge, blocking sand from reaching the Yellow River, one of China's most critical water sources. But I learned desert control is not just about planting trees. Where the road goes, the sand stops. That's the goal with more than 500 kilometers of desert crossing roads built here using sand barriers, shrub planting, as well as grass seeding to stabilize the dunes. These highways have become green arteries for ecological restoration. A grid of roads now divides the desert into smaller blocks, a method, Mr. Cao says, was developed through years of trial and error.
3: 把这条路建成以后，我们在路的两侧，沿上了50米做了3米沙桩，通过这么一个就是一个沙桩，这些草种大家看到的都已经是发芽了。在发洒治沙的过程当中，我们人员呀，我们的发洒治沙这些货物物品呀，材料容易用进来了。
0: After more than 40 years, the forest coverage rate has increased from about 5% in the late 1970s to nearly 14% today. The area of degraded grassland has also decreased from 85% to about 70%. But the journey hasn't always been smooth.

0: my grandpa, who was the first one who came to Hong Kong.
1: I'm from Nepal and I live in Lisbon for many years now.
2: I feel that Thai people see me as a part of London. Sawadee
3: Tengo es que puedo coger lo bueno de la cultura china y quedármelo, y lo bueno de la cultura española y quedármelo.
0: I can't do anything because I stay in India 10 years.
4: I'm BT.
5: I'm proud of being Filipina and at the same time, I'm proud of what I achieved here in Barcelona.
6: 지금은 인도에서 거의 가족처럼 함께하고 있습니다.
7: 남이 많은가?
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0: When I lead to the Chen Line, I feel like, oh God, I'm home.
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0: 往前走。
1: 32-year-old Zhao Xinian wasn't even born when China launched what would become one of the world's largest and longest-running ecological projects. A decades-long effort to halt desertification, the Three North Shelter Belt Project. Today, it defines his life's work in the Maosu Desert in northern China's Inner Mongolia. He arrived from nearby Gansu province when he was just 19 in search of work.
2: I was 2013, 就是不上学之后就来到内蒙古，然后就开始参与这个工程固沙这部分，扎草方格呀，铺设沙流这些。草方格的第一步呢是画线，画完线之后，第二步就开始铺草，把这个草均匀的撒在这个画的线上，然后用这个动一点的铁锹头，它剁进去啊，斜一点，那再进去，先做经线，然后再做纬线，方格就做出来了。
1: Straw grids are just the beginning. The next step is planting hundreds of shrubs, grass, and vegetation, mostly native species.Some stabilize moving sand dunes, while others slow wind speeds and prevent soil erosion.
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1: Many leave.But Mr. Zhao stayed. So did his parents, who also moved to join him. And as the scale of desert control expanded, he spotted an opportunity.
2: Because 当地人都不干，以放牧为生。然后我找到了机遇，就从我们甘肃老家带了十几个人开始承包这个项目，承包的做这个治沙的工程。像这个云南、四川的人，他的吃苦性可能要可以我们甘肃人，因为山里面长大的，吃苦性比较好。所以他们这个咋说呢？比一般人可能这个吃苦能力强，而且他们那边劳动力比较多，因为没有地种，然后都是再也没有别的收入，只能靠打工来维持。
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1: 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At peak periods, he supervises teams of up to 1,000 workers.Wages range between 30 and 60 US dollars per day, depending on how much ground they cover.
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1: 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Encouragement from netizens keeps him going, and he hopes more young people will join him.
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1: But planting trees is only half the battle. Keeping them alive is the real test. In the early years of the Three North Shelter Belt project, planting took place at a rapid pace. But survival lagged behind. In harsh, arid conditions, only 30% of saplings survived.Scientific investigation was key, and researchers like Mr. Wang Haibing were brought on board.
5: 可以举这么一个例子，就是说我们如果这块是一块农田，哎，春耕以后作物长得这么高以后，我们一场沙尘暴过来以后，那么至少三分之一的农田会把这个苗木完全打死，就变成鸣沙，所以它的成活率很低。那么为了保证这种成活率高的情况下，我们啊也用这种水枪的方式把苗木打得很深。虽然现在我们种这些鳞条看似 很轻松，是吧？成本也很低，速度也很快。但是我们这个研究的过程，这个自杀的过程，至少经过了这种四五十年的这种经验总结、技术总结和技术优化。
1: Now, with the right formula, survival rates have improved, with around 85% of saplings reaching maturity. But the research continues. Mr. Wang and his students are next looking into translating this success into economic benefits.
5: 农牧区要进行什么林草呀、林药呀，就自杀的过程中还有经济效益方式。其实，荒漠化治理最大的治理方式啥了？开始我们什么荒漠变成绿洲，其实。绿洲化就是一个治理沙漠的最终途径。
1: Reports over the years have pointed to trade-offs. As conservation expanded, traditional activities like grazing and farming were restricted.
5: 特别是在我们半干旱地区或者亚湿润地区，那么这些地表呢，由于气候干旱、气候变化，加上这个人类的扰动，比如说过度放牧呀，或者是开垦农田，就导致这些土地的退化。土地的沙化，那个土地一旦退化了、沙化了，那么就会以风沙活动了。
1: Since 2011, Beijing has poured more than 150 billion yuan, or about $21 billion, into ecological compensation.
0: Maybe at the beginning, the fiscal support to those community could be good enough, but later on, while all the other regions are developing.Only relying on this kind of fiscal support definitely is not enough to improve the livelihood of this community to a more well-run society level. So we have heard all these voices too when we do our investigation. This is a huge challenge now.
1: Looking ahead,Experts say sustaining livelihoods will depend not just on policy direction, but also local innovation.
0: Inner Mongolia is still a region with a lot of open land that you can use for building a renewable energy base.

0: geopolitics, the road to the American dream, and drugs. The rules are rewritten this May. As global tensions rise and energy prices surge, China accelerates its push for energy independence, going big on nuclear and renewables. But in a volatile world, how will China expand its global influence when titans clash? China and the Iran war. The Emmy-nominated series returns. Wei Du reconnects with Chinese migrants now living in a very different America. What remains of their American dream? Walk the line. Ice Nation. More dangerous and engineered to evade the law, new psychoactive substances have left global regulators scrambling to keep pace.
1: There may be variants out there that still go undetected.
0: Uncover the shadowy world of drugs 2.0. This May on CNA.
2: I'm paying about 20% more for my petrol.
3: One waterway, shut by war, and the cost of almost everything is going up.
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3: Is it going to get worse? Talking Point, tonight on CNA.
6: Tens of thousands of Chinese citizens risked everything to reach America.
7: China, mine! England, mine!
6: But now the U.S. is a very different place.
8: In terms of border crossings, they're at zero.
7: Out! You gotta move!
6: My name is Wei Du. I'm revisiting the Chinese migrants building fragile new lives in America.
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10: 现在搞得都人心惶惶嘛，非常的后悔。我想大部分人都非常的后悔。
6: And discovering a country at war with itself over who the American dream belongs to.
7: What's your name? What's your name?
11: Come here, try it. Come on.
7: Spire City.
11: What's up?
6: Walk the Line, Ice Nation, Thursday to Friday on CNA.

0: It's a striking sight. A sea of solar panels stretching across the Kubuti Desert in China's Inner Mongolia. Locals call it the Solar Great Wall. The project spans 400 kilometers.
1: 一方面是广袤的土地资源，我们可以集中连片，建设这么大型的光伏基地。另一方面呢，就是我们这儿的光照时长，年有效光照时长为 1,987 小时，就是近2,000小时嘛。
0: When construction is complete in 2030, this base is expected to supply clean electricity to Beijing and its surrounding regions, generating around 2 billion kilowatt hours a year, enough to meet the needs of about 400,000 people while cutting reliance on coal. But this is more than a renewable energy project. A key mission, in fact, lies beneath the panels.
1: 治理沙漠是我们的一个根本目标嘛，现在我们看到这些光伏呀，这是我们的一个创新手段，是我们的一个创新举措。我们现在在这里面做的一个光伏治沙呢，就是利用光伏板铺设表层的土壤做一个改良，然后再加以那个撒草籽呀栽种植物这个手段。咱们也能看到光伏板下面都有许多水泥桩柱嘛，这些水泥桩呢会达到地下3米多深。 然后地上是预留了2米多，几十万根水泥桩，成这么阵列分布，它就可以有效的减少沙丘的移动。同时呢，光伏板的覆盖可以给地表的植被提供一个遮阴纳凉的一个环境，还可以减少地表水分的蒸发，近 30% 了。下一步呢，就是进行人工那个撒草籽，然后栽种一些植物。经过3-4年时间吧，甚至更长一点时间。等到它能够真正那个植物把根扎深之后，它可以自己存活了。等到28年之后，原始的沙漠土壤就会真正变成草地啊。
0: As vegetation begins to take hold on the ground, another innovation takes restoration to the skies. Once backbreaking manual labor, tree planting is now being supercharged by machines. These drones scatter seeds from heights of up to 30 meters. A single drone can cover about 200 hectares a day, doing the work of 15 people without the physical toll.
2: It's incredibly easy. It's almost like a video game. The left toggle controls the height of the drone, while the right toggle controls where it goes, whether it's left or right.
3: 因为有的地方沙太大，车进不去，然后在效率方面提高了很多，节省人工成本，也减少了其他就是车辆的一些费用。那这个无人机的屏幕上可以看到多少？可以看到无人机实时的状态，然后可以显示它的电量。
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0: Rapid improvements to technology are also helping in the fight against desertification. In 2024, drones planted shrubs across more than 6,000 hectares of the Kubuti Desert. But just a year later, with faster drones, they were also able to carry a heavier load. The same area was seeded in under 2 months. New drone models are now also being built to withstand stronger winds. But once degraded land is restored, a new question emerges. What can it become? Perhaps the answer lies here, inside a greenhouse that seems almost out of place. Bananas, papayas, and even dragon fruit. A taste of a possible future.
4: 很甜。首先是检验我们的这个温室能不能够在这个零下30多度的这个西北的这个高寒地区能不能越冬的一个问题，只是通过阳光、塑料布，然后棉被这么一个状态。那后期我们引种过来以后，它的表现是非常好的。当开始的时候是担心温度，再就是我们要担心它在这里能不能长好呀。 长好就是我们要考虑土壤。到今天为止，我们可以说300多种瓜果蔬菜都能够在这儿健康生长，包括一些亚热带的作物，香蕉、火龙果这些。
0: Ms. Liu moved from eastern China's Shandong province in 2009 to work on the demonstration project. Today, fruits grown on what was once a desert are sold as far south as Shenzhen and Hong Kong.
4: 刚开始当一份工作是一份要生存下来的工作，那后期干着干着和这些植物产生了很深的感情，那就像自己抚育的孩子一样，看着他们在这儿从种子到苗子到生长到开花到结果，而且到这些果实真正拿到消费者口里边，拿到大家面前，他们给出的反馈，哦，这沙漠里面种出来真好吃的时候，那你的这份获得感，成就感非常的价值就体现出来了。
0: These methods are now being passed on to locals, creating new forms of livelihoods beyond traditional planting and herding.
4: 我们作为一个示范区，我们把各种各样的瓜果蔬菜、优质的瓜果蔬菜品种引种过来，我们在这试种。那试种3年以后，我们说这个品种在这反应好的话，那我们可以推广给农民，他们去种，能够被这个生态的绿色品牌，我们产生一个辐射带动的这种作用。 我们现在的困难是把我们种植的这个绿色的成果尽快的落地于农民，让他们真正的实现就是说是他们的一个经济的收入。因为示范你只是一个示范性的，那我们最想做的还是真正能带动农民一块致富嘛。As
0: one of the largest ecological restoration projects on Earth, the Three North Shelter Belt is no doubt a sight to behold.
2: It's quite unbelievable that this entire place used to be covered by sand dunes. Today, as far as the eye can see, this has been transformed into a sea of green filled with shrubs and trees.
0: But if there's one thing that's clear from our time here, after more than four decades of efforts, China's fight against desertification is far from over. The project is set to run until 2050, and what happens after that may matter just as much as what's already been achieved.
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6: The buses will operate alongside manned services with wheelchair-accessible facilities.
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5: Now, doing good, feeling good with Susan Erdman.
8: 7 o'clock, good morning. Thank you so much for joining me today. Hope you had a great start to your Sunday. We're going to start off the hour by talking about legacy planning. And it's not just about what you leave behind, it's about the impact you create. So how can we make giving part of that journey? From kampong coastlines to naval legacies, we uncover the hidden stories of Sembawang told through my guest's lifelong connection to the sea. These stories coming up after the news. U.S. President Donald Trump says he is withdrawing more U.S. troops from Germany than the 5,000 he initially said he would. The move to pull U.S. forces from a key European ally has sparked concerns, even from Trump's own Republican Party. The withdrawal follows German Chancellor Friedrich Merz's criticism over the U.S. war on Iran, where he said Iran was, quote, humiliating the U.S. in talks to end the war. The withdrawal is expected to be completed within the next 6 to 12 months. Germany is the US's largest European base, hosting more than 36,000 active duty troops. Both chairs of the Senate and House Armed Services Committees said any significant change to US military presence in Europe risks sending a wrong signal to Russia. Germany's Defense Minister Boris Pistorius said the drawdown of troops, which Mr. Trump has threatened for years, was foreseeable. He stressed that the presence of American troops in Europe is beneficial not only to the continent, but to the U.S. as well. Iran's parliament is reportedly set to approve a new law restricting access to the Strait of Hormuz in a move that could further escalate tensions with the U.S. State TV says the proposed plan would bar Israeli vessels entirely, while ships from what Iran calls hostile countries have to pay war reparations before being allowed to pass. All other vessels would need prior authorization from Tehran to transit the strategic waterway, a key route for global oil and gas supplies. The development comes as peace talks between Iran and the U.S. remain stalled. Tehran says it is up to Washington to choose diplomacy or return to open conflict, saying it is prepared for either path. Iran has also accused Washington of violating international law through its seizure of Iranian vessels. The war on Iran has claimed its first casualty in the aviation space. U.S. budget carrier Spirit Airlines has shut down, resulting in the loss of tens of thousands of jobs. The doubling in jet fuel prices due to the war on Iran has been blamed for the airline's demise. Despite the news, Transportation Secretary Sean Duffy says he does not think the U.S. government needs to bail out low-cost airlines that have asked for some $2.5 billion in relief. The news desk has more.
9: Bankrupt discount carrier Spirit Airlines has stopped operating after failing to secure creditor support for a U.S. government bailout plan. It's the airline industry's first casualty linked

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1: But it's a lot more about understanding her perspective as well.
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4: And customers.
5: Even American and United have drafted or crafted microsites for Spirit employees to potentially jump the line, jump the queue, and get preferential treatment in the application process for the many airlines that are now hiring, whether it's pilots, flight attendants, baggage workers, or even those who've worked in the call centers.
4: Spirit shutdown will benefit its rivals. After the announcement, major U.S. carriers rolled out reduced fare options for affected passengers.
6: Japan's Prime Minister Sanae Takaichi has vowed to take a proactive role in ensuring a free and open Indo-Pacific. Following a summit with Vietnamese President Tho Lem in Hanoi, in a speech, Ms. Takaichi says she is updating Japan's diplomatic vision for what she called a challenging new era. She urged Southeast Asian nations to work with Tokyo to build resilience and shape their own future. But the Japanese leader also warned against over-reliance on any single country and touted the importance of free navigation of sea lanes. Ms. Takaichi also met with Vietnamese Prime Minister Lê Minh Hưng earlier. Two leaders signed six agreements covering sectors like infrastructure, climate action, tech, and space. Mr. Hung announced that Japan will help arrange crude oil supplies for a refinery and petrochemical complex as part of a $10 billion plan to support Asian countries' energy self-reliance. And both sides also reaffirmed commitments to resolve issues of regional concern. Around 30 Singapore firms will attend a major U.S. investment summit in May, making the country's largest contingent in recent years. Through this, businesses are hoping to navigate market entry challenges while expanding their presence. Despite trade tensions and regulatory uncertainties, they remain drawn by access to capital, partnerships and innovation opportunities. CNA's Ivy Chok files this report featuring Adrian Ang, co-founder and CEO of Avice Health, and Lim Xiaohui, director, Americas at Enterprise Singapore.
7: This smart stethoscope can pick up sounds like wheezing in asthma patients, allowing doctors to monitor them remotely. Currently piloted in some hospitals in Singapore, the company behind this has set its sights further abroad. Here in the United States, it's generated significant commercial interest, one of them being medical giant Cedar Sinai. It will soon be implemented in the Garin Children's Hospital under the Pediatrics Department, with the intent of reducing hospital visits for patients. Breaking into a new market meant navigating regulatory hurdles. With help from Enterprise Singapore, the firm secured funding and landed key partners. But just as it finds its footing, a new challenge has emerged.
8: Anything that is like 1 year and more is something that we currently have no visibility into. Would there be a sudden change in tariffs, you know, suddenly spiking from 10 to 20% or 20, 30%? How that will affect my existing relationship with my contract partners? Because when you have a contract with your partners, your price is fixed, but the tariffs is on top of that.
7: To help firms manage these challenges, Enterprise SG says it supports them in understanding import requirements and rules.
9: We have our networks of trade consultants, lawyers, legal firms to be able to advise the companies. We also build a strong networks into the cities and the states so that they can also provide us with areas of advisory if we need to, when Singapore companies enter the market.
7: This network is what allowed firms like Transcelestial, a Singaporean deep tech firm in wireless laser communications, to explore new frontiers like satellite engineering. Today, its US business has eclipsed the rest of its markets combined. Enterprise SG says it will continue to step up support by building more connections and championing the Singapore brand.
9: We're working closer with the government here in the US so that they know about Singapore companies' capabilities

0: And if there are opportunities such as infrastructure projects here in their cities or in their states, our Singapore companies get to be one of the first few to know about it.
1: That's also the aim of a newly opened Enterprise Singapore Overseas Office. It will support local firms expanding into the US and Texas-based companies looking to grow in Asia through Singapore. Ivy Chok, CNA, Austin.
2: Training providers are reporting a sharp rise in demand for artificial intelligence courses, with some seeing enrollment figures double in recent months. Providers are rolling out new modules to keep pace with rapid developments, though experts say stronger employer support is needed to help translate skills into workplace capabilities. CNA's Alif Amshar has more in this report, featuring Bei Min Yan, CEO of Hey Coders Academy, and Associate Professor Liu Wen-Ting, Head of the Artificial Intelligence for Business Program at SUSS.
3: From data analytics to digital marketing, this academy teaches people practical skills they need to weave artificial intelligence into their everyday tasks. In the past 6 months, it's seen twice the demand for its suite of courses as compared to last year.
4: People are starting to see it as a general skill that can be applied in many industries and verticals. And this is the reason why there's a lot of mainstream interest in AI courses, because they just want to understand in a more structured way, right? Introduce to me, what is this Gen AI thing? What is the evolution of Gen AI and where are we at now?
3: But in an evolving AI-driven world, she says the need to refresh the curriculum is all the more crucial. It also plans to roll out new modules to meet different needs in the coming months. One other provider says the growing shift towards the next evolution of Gen AI, called Agentic AI, could be one factor fueling demand. This new AI breed can complete tasks on its own or with little human supervision. Still, one analyst says while opportunities are plenty for people to pick up AI skills, there are gaps to be plugged.
5: The gap actually is usually after the course. People may learn AI tools, but they are not always sure how to apply them in their own job. So what will help more actually is stronger employer involvement. For example, like companies creating opportunities for staff to use AI in real workflows, or supporting small pilot projects.
3: She says this is where such useful skills will turn into real capabilities. In an AI-driven world, we are learning to embrace and thrive in.
2: And that's the news. I'm Susan Ng. Headlines anytime on CNA 938 and CNA.asia. Just a quick look on the roads at this time. We have no major reports for you. Just a note that on the Thompson East Coast line, there are minor delays affecting train station services between Stevens and Caldecott stations in both directions. However, commuters can continue to use the train service. There is just a minor delay at this point in time. Thundery showers today, same as yesterday and the day before. Over many areas this afternoon, another hot and muggy day up ahead. Temperatures keeping between 24 and 34 degrees. 13 minutes after 7. Good morning. Thank you so much for joining me today. I hope you had a great start to your Sunday already and you spent a Saturday fruitfully and had a good time with friends and family, also found time to recharge. And for those who joined me yesterday, thank you very much for your company and thanks so much for joining me again. So we're going to start this hour by talking about legacy planning. What does it really mean to leave something behind? Not just for your loved ones, but for the wider community as well. And as more Singaporeans start thinking about the future, legacy planning is taking on a deeper purpose. So in the first of a four-part series on philanthropy, we explore how giving can be thoughtfully woven into estate plans, creating impact that extends well beyond a lifetime. Leong Man Kid is CEO of Precepts Group International. He talks about their partnership with Community Chest and also how legacy giving is becoming a powerful way to support communities in need.
6: Well, the collaboration is rather organic because at Precepts Group, what we do is we do provide will writing services. And trust services, and also corporate executorship, meaning we help clients to administer their estate upon their demise. So why it comes organically? Because when we speak to our clients, a lot of them would actually want to make certain donations out to charities. And we kept hearing community chairs over and over again. So naturally, then we then approached community chairs to understand more about what do they do and how do we work closer, in a sense, to educate the clients. So from there on, we sort of collaborated in a way. We would, whenever we have any public talks, we would invite community chairs over so that we educate the public about charitable giving. And part of that also is to educate clients about rewriting and legacy planning.
2: Have you seen people's mindset change over the years, Mankit? Things like writing a will. I mean, in the past years, you know, you have older people who go, well, you know, I'm healthy now, so let's not go there. So you're a little bit skeptical about writing a will too early. Legacy given, perhaps not heard of. Have you seen a shift in mindsets?
6: We do see that shift in a sense. In the past, you're right. People always see writing a will means cursing yourself. But
2: no, I've had people say that.
6: Yeah, but the way that I approach it is I always tell client when you are planning for writing a will, don't plan as though you die tomorrow. But one way to think about it is, what if it was yesterday that it happens? We all know that we are still alive today.
2: Yes.
6: Right?
2: Yes,
6: so then with that mindset, it sort of changed a little bit. Now, with that mindset, then you need to plan ahead. What's going to happen in the future? What do you want your families, your executor, your trustee to be aware of? So that changed a bit in terms of the mindset. And we do see that a lot of clients, even in their old age, so-called old age, if you may say 70, 80, they're quite open-minded, in fact, about this.
2: Okay, so perhaps no one had an opportunity to speak with them and give them all the facts. So you're seeing a growing interest in legacy giving, Mankit, are you?
6: Yes. I do see, in a sense, in the past when we are doing will writing or planning for their trust, most of the time the concerns are more towards their own family members, which, understandable, that's the main priority, of course. But as we see in an aging society where maybe a clients who are in their 60s, 70s, their children maybe in their 30s, right, they are independent. So the clients has lesser concern on their dependents, so-called, right? So when that happens, then they may think that what do they want to leave behind beyond leaving things for their family? That's where they may write in their will to say, well, maybe a bulk of their estate, 50, 80, 90% doesn't matter, will be left behind for their children, but they will leave a little bit behind, just enough, you know, for what we call as legacy giving.
2: Ah, what is contributing to this shift, do you think?
6: Well, it's more about understanding the social impact. When you are living in our life, sometimes we look at news. So when we have done and achieved something in our life, this is quite common when I see those clients who are giving legacy giving. They have achieved something in their life. They have achieved peacefulness in the sense that children are all grown up. And now they are thinking, well, rather than just giving everything to my children, which they may or may not give a leaving a social impact, right? So they would rather do it themselves and donate to charities that they are well known of.
2: Okay, so I think it's great that people are thinking about impact and social impact on top of that, aside from impacting their families. So let's go a little bit more into legacy planning. For those of us who might not be familiar, how would you define legacy planning? Because in the past, you would just say, oh, you better go write a will. But this is more than that, isn't it?
6: Yes, yes. Interestingly, because we have started from will writing, then we move on to what we call estate planning, which is still a very commonly used term. Then we move on to legacy planning. Why? Because, well, legacy planning involves more than just writing a will. So you may have to set up a trust. You may have to involve planning for your lasting power of attorney, meaning including your mental incapacity. And beyond that, we have also seen situations where to make sure there's a peace or harmony within the family, we may invite the family over to sign certain deeds to make sure that common and mutual understanding are met. So that's why we call it legacy planning. We are not just planning for estate. We are living for legacy, in fact.
2: So it's a living legacy almost.
6: Yes.
2: Yeah. Are you seeing more younger people also doing this or just older persons?
6: Well, I'm trying to recall the youngest person I have that has been my client. I think it's in their 25, 26 years.
2: Oh, really?
6: Yep. And it's, and usually it's because there's certain trigger in their life. Maybe there's the dependent elderly parents that they have to plan ahead.
2: So it's good, isn't it, to start early?
6: Yes.
2: Because once you write something, whether it's a will or otherwise, you can actually change it as the seasons of your life also changes.
6: Yes.
2: You can make amendments to it.
6: Yes. And most commonly, what are the trigger events in life where we would ask the client to review all the documents is usually when they get married, when they have their first child or children. That's where you need to think about the trigger event has changed now. And to plan ahead more than just yourself.
2: Right. So are these the guiding principles and structures where you suggest to people to be put in place that you're talking about? Because this is what I read that you do. I mean, for someone starting out, let's say I'm a 25-year-old and I decide that this is something I want to do. What would you say to me? What does all of this look like in practical terms, though? I may not have very much at 25. I may be just starting out in my career.
6: If you look at it, the way that we approach it is it's always starting with the who. Do you want to protect? So that's where I usually ask clients to write down their family tree and draw it down. And then from there, where's that? That's where the emotional part is. You identify their needs, right? Well, one by one. And once you have identified their needs, that the next part is to list down your assets, because to protect them, we may also need the type of assets to fund that protections, right? So that's where the next thing to do is to list down the assets that you have. You need not list down all the value, but it's more important to list down what you have currently. And also, now then you link the two together. Who do you want to protect with the assets that you have, and what do you want to achieve by having that? Write down the links. And that's the basic step. And then this is where what I call as the guiding principle is, because now you know what you want to do. The next step is just to identify the documents that we need in order to achieve that.
2: And so this 25-year-old, obviously, can then update this document. It's a living document.
6: Yes.
2: And they can come back and update it, because as you grow older, you may have new acquisitions. You may acquire property, for example, or stocks and shares that you want to add to this.
6: Yes. So you have to rewrite it. Usually you revoke the old one and then you write a new one. But yes, it can be changed anytime.
2: Okay. You talked about more and more people wanting to, if they're looking at legacy planning, they also want to have social impact. How are individuals actually incorporating this part, this charitable giving, into their estate plans? I mean, are there ways that they can do this, easy ways to do this? Just list it down and that's it?
6: Yes, the most straightforward way that I see is usually the people will list down as a lump sum gift. So in their will, they will write something like, I'll give 50,000 to this particular charity. That's the most straightforward way. So other ways is that I've seen is client would put it in their trust. They would set up a trust. Then they would say that out of the total income for the year generated, they would donate 10% out to the charities. So this is what we call as trust income.
2: And they name the charities.
6: Yes, they name the charities. Some may not name the charities. Some may just put in a cause. So
2: I see.
6: Yep.
2: Okay.
6: And a not so conventional way, but quite a modern way, is we have seen people doing it in their CPF and insurance nomination. So they may nominate charities directly.
2: Okay. And all of this is part of the whole legacy planning you're talking about. Oh, I see. So you can actually include your CPF nominations, insurance and things like that.
6: Yep.
2: Oh, okay. That's a new way for me to look at it, because I never even thought of it. I mean, you see, when choosing where to give, you can name a cause, I understand. But I would imagine many people would name a charity, a place, an organization that they would like to give to. But of course, trust is very crucial, isn't it? Because you do want to give to charities or causes that you trust. You talked about community just right at the beginning, and you mentioned that clients come to you and many of them mention community chest. What makes them such a reliable gateway for donors that they have mentioned it over and over?
6: Well, actually, it started from what you call as cost agnostic, in the sense you are aiming at cost. So usually clients who does this is because they may have certain costs in mind, say let's say for the protections of the minors, but they find it difficult to pinpoint a particular charity.
2: I see. Okay.
6: And even if they do pinpoint a particular charity, they're unsure if this particular charity will still need this gift upon their demise, because you could be talking about 10, 20 years down the road.
2: Of course.
6: Right? So when they're unsure which charity to name, ComChess or Community Chess is what solves that, right?
2: Right, so it's a basket.
6: Yes. Yes, and how they would do it is you can still donate to Community Chess and you can then write down in the will to what kind of cause that you want to want Community Chess to be focusing at.
2: Mm, okay.
6: Right? It could be for, you know, for the elderly, for the poor and destitute, whatever that you can, and you just write it down in the will itself.
2: Okay. And then it's allocated.
6: So using the same example, you could have been, you know, donating 100,000 to Community Chess, but then in the will itself, you have written that with the aim of, you know, for the poor and destitute. So that's where then when the executor and the trustees are approaching Community Chess, when they're donating that sum out, they will also impart this message to Community Chess as well, as this is the main objective that the deceased wanted to achieve.
2: Right. So help us understand then, Mankid, from people, from your clients who come to visit you at Precepts Group, talk about the impact, because you mentioned social impact several times, and when people do allocate portions of their legacy to charities or to causes, what kinds of programs or communities are you seeing being supported and how?
6: Well, so the most common one that I've seen are usually children or adults or even the elderly with disabilities.
2: Okay.
6: Especially children, I would say this the soft spot for a lot of clients where they see children with disabilities who can't care for themselves or their parents just don't have the financial capability to care for them. So this is one of the common impact or that people wanted to see in terms of elevating them and helping them. Others that I've seen in the more recent years is the development in terms of the helping in terms of mental health. So
2: yes.
6: We have seen that, well, as the society goes on and on, cost of living isn't going down, right? So then when we have seen people suffering from mental illness, or even if it is not a mental illness, it could be just having some tough parts in their life, and they need help in terms of just someone to talk to. So then I have seen then clients who would emphasize that this part of the development is lacking. Then they will emphasize this part as well.
2: Okay, so you can actually choose your cause, which I think resonates with many people, right?
6: Yes.
2: You may have a particular cause or a particular charity. And I did ask you this before we even started our on-air conversation, that legacy giving, is it just, you know, for the wealthy? And there is a perception, isn't it, that when we talk about, especially when you use the word legacy and the word estate, that it really is only targeted at a particular group of people. But how inclusive can this particular approach be? And what would you say to those of us who kind of, you know, want to go down this route, but then we feel we may not have as much to offer?
6: Well, it's a very common misconception.
2: Okay.
6: Where, you know, people always think that only the millionaires or the billionaires are the ones making donations. But making a charitable giving need not be a lot, because if you look at holistically as the estate, right, when you include your insurance payout upon your passing, your CPF savings, your house, actually you would leave quite a decent amount of value in your estate.
2: Okay, we're not just talking about cash at the end of the day.
6: Yes, correct. So we could be talking about your house as well. Of course, you don't donate your house to a charity, but when you look at the whole value, perhaps we are leaving behind $2-3 million in terms of total value.
2: Right.
6: And out of that 2-3 million, if you just need to donate 10-20,000 out of it, actually it's not that burdensome in terms of legacy giving.
2: Okay. And for that full conversation, you can head to melisten.sg or to the Me Listen app and look for the Your Singapore Weekend tab, and you can find that full conversation there with Leong Man Kid from Precepts Group International, sharing how thoughtful planning today can shape a legacy that gives back through Community Chess. For more information on how to begin your personal giving journey, you can visit www.comchess.gov.sg.
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2: It is 7:30. You're on Doing Good, Feeling Good. Good morning. Malaysia's oldest political party, UMNO, marks its 80th anniversary over the weekend by formally welcoming ex-party leaders who returned to the fold. They include the party's former youth chief and former health minister, Khairi Jamaluddin, who was expelled 3 years ago for allegedly going against party president Ahmad Zahid Hamidi. Melissa Goh has more from the gathering in Kuala Lumpur.
14: It was the moment that caught many in UMNO by surprise when its president, Ahmad Zahid Hamidi, publicly acknowledged his past mistakes.
15: KJ, yes, I made mistake. You also made mistake.
14: It was the strongest signal by the party president to bury the hatchet with those who fought him after his corruption cases were dropped in court. Now, Khairi was among those who openly called for Zahid's resignation after he was embroiled in a series of graft cases. Now, when met after the closing of the party's 80th anniversary commemoration, the former youth chief appreciated the sincerity, he said, and the magnanimity shown by the party president. But he warned that the party still faces an uphill battle to regain the people's trust after having won less than 15% of the parliamentary seats in the last elections.
16: I don't think let's just move on. I think we still have a long way in reclaiming the trust of the voters. So we can't just say, oh, we've made mistakes, now vote for us again. I think acknowledging the mistakes is just the first step. And I think after that sets the stage for us to perhaps reintroduce ourselves.
14: UMNO state chiefs also reaffirmed their commitment to regain political dominance in the next general election that must be called by early 2028. UMNO, led by Deputy Prime Minister Ahmad Zahid Hamidi, is a partner in Prime Minister Anwar Ibrahim's unity government. And that partnership came under strain after UMNO's assemblyman withdrew their support en bloc for Negeri Sembilan chief minister, triggering a possible collapse of the state unity government. Now, meanwhile, efforts are still underway to resolve the stalemate by Prime Minister Anwar's government to avoid a snap hole in Negeri Sembilan state.
2: In home news, more than 160,000 people benefited from Mendaki's programs in 2025, up from 130,000 the previous year. This was shared during the Malay Muslim Self-Help Group's annual general meeting yesterday. The programs offer support across education, family development, workforce readiness, and community engagement. Here's chairman of Yayasan Mendaki and Senior Minister of State for Defence, Zaki Muhammad.
17: We have seen real progress in our community, especially over the last two decades. Today, we have more graduates, more diploma holders, and more PMETs. And our household incomes today reflect that families now have better resources to support their children. The question now is, how do we keep up with a world that's moving faster than ever, and how we make sure that no one is left behind?
2: In January, Mendaki launched a five-year strategic roadmap to empower the Malay Muslim community and prepare them for the future economy. It includes efforts in strengthening digital and AI literacy. Here's Acting Minister in Charge of Muslim Affairs, Muhammad Faisal Ibrahim.
17: We have seen real progress in our community, especially over the last two decades. Today, we have more graduates, more diploma holders, and more PMETs. And our household incomes today reflect that families now have better resources to support their children. The question now is, how do we keep up with a world that's moving faster than ever, and how we make sure that no one is left behind?
2: Singapore's manufacturing sector grew more strongly in April, led by the electronics sector. It overcame a brief slowdown in the month before due to the conflict in the Middle East. The Purchasing Managers Index edged up to 50.7, its highest level in over a year, and marking 9 straight months of expansion. The improvement was driven by stronger gains in new orders, exports and factory output. There was also increased hiring and purchasing activity, but supply chain pressures remain, such as shipping disruptions in the Middle East, a global shortage of materials such as helium and petrochemical byproducts is also pushing up delivery times and costs. Song Sing-woon is economic advisor at Estex, and he says higher prices could weigh on demand.
18: The worry is if we start to see cutbacks, reduction in payroll, and we are seeing some signs of that in some industries, and that may trickle through and pull, and therefore have the trickle down effect on broader labor market condition, and then AI demand could be affected. So we are indeed watching out to what extent high energy costs continue to trickle down and start to impact labor market condition more significantly.
2: And that's the news. I'm Susan Ng. Headlines anytime on CNA 938 and CNA.asia. 7:36, Leslie Tan is director of Ngee Ann Polytechnic School of Film and Media Studies. About 25 years before he was appointed, Leslie had graduated from the school. He enrolled as a mature student after national service, and that's where he says he fell in love with school for the first time. After working in the film industry, building a career as a screenwriter, he returned to the school as a lecturer. Today, he uses his own experiences with education to guide the young and creative minds of the school from which he graduated. Leslie shares what he would write in his letter to his younger self.
19: The first thing I would say, and I've been saying this quite a lot, throughout my whole life, actually, when I start thinking back about, you know, my journey. First thing is, say why not rather than why.
20: Okay.
19: I think that's one of the main things that I try and tell myself all the time. Mm. Because when I look back on my life, all the good things happen every time I say why not.
20: Really?
19: Yeah, none of the good things happen when I say why, or other people say why to me.
20: Okay. Is there an example you can share with us?
19: So I was saying earlier, after army, I decided to go back to poly, which is at the time not a conventional.
20: Yeah, it wasn't a common thing to do.
19: And people ask me why you want to go poly, right? But in my mind, I knew that's where I had to go. And knowingly or unknowingly, in my mind, I was like, why not? You know, and I guess in some way, this is like. Okay, I'll tell you something about a conversation I had with my eldest daughter's teacher when she was in primary one. And I think I infuriated her.
20: You infuriated your daughter's teacher?
19: Yeah. Because my daughter is a bit of a daydreamer, which I guess I wonder where she gets it from. So in P1, the teacher calls me up and said, hey, you know, so-and-so is daydreaming and I don't think it's a good thing, right? She got to not pay attention and all that. And I was like, why is it not a good thing? And then she was like, cannot lah, because, you know, didn't pay attention in class and this and that. She can't be daydreaming all the time. And then I said, why not? And she was quite angry.
20: At this point in time, were you already a lecturer at Ngee Ann Polytechnic?
19: Yes, I
20: was. Educator telling another educator, what's a big deal about daydreaming?
19: Yeah. So I think that was... it's kind of what you expect from a person conventionally, as opposed to what you, what a person would want to do, you know? And I think that extends to, like I said, when you go, when I went back to FMS, School of Film and Media Studies, and even my students now, I if they're daydreaming, I tap on that.
20: You know, how do you do that?
19: I'll engage them, ask them what they're daydreaming about, and then we build something out of it. Because it's not an unproductive task.
20: Yeah,
19: you know, you are doing something.
20: Yes, I mean, take it from a mind like Einstein, right? Who said that his genius comes from daydreaming.
19: Yeah,
20: I don't know if he used the word daydreaming. He probably used some other term, but it was essentially that he said. You know, because daydreaming means imagining something that doesn't yet exist.
19: Correct. Correct. And there's that is very important to hold on to that when I teach students, especially in writing and you know, content creation. That's the most important part. We lose it. So often we lose it when we go through life.
20: Yeah.
19: You know, because people tell you what to think, what to do, what to say.
20: Yeah.
19: And now in the age of AI, it's, you know, maybe you can argue that it's maybe getting a bit worse because the AI tells you what to do, what to think and what to say. So I always tell my students, hold on to that because you're daydreaming, that's fine. Because you're actually creating something in your mind.
20: Yeah.
2: And that's Leslie Tan. He is director of Ngee-Ann Polytechnic School of Film and Media Studies. Of course, you can listen to full editions of A Letter to Myself with Joel Chua every weekday evening at 8 o'clock. Thank you for staying with me here on Doing Good, Feeling Good. As part of Singapore Heritage Fest 2026, stories of our island's past are coming alive in really unexpected places, including the northern shores of Sembawang, once home to seaside villages, naval bases, and bustling waterfront life. This unique neighborhood holds layers of history that many of us may not realize, or many of us may have actually forgotten because of urbanization. Through Seaside Tales of Sembawang, heritage consultant and author Jerome Lim invites us on a personal trail shaped very much by his own memories of the area over five decades. Jerome, thank you very much for joining me today.
0: Thank you for having me again, Susan. Always happy to join you.
2: Oh, I'm always happy to speak with you, Jerome. You've described Sembawang as a place like no other in Singapore. For those of us who may not be familiar with it, what makes this northern precinct so distinctive and so special, especially for you?
0: Yeah, so Sembawang, I think, has always had this certain charm about it. I'm not sure you've gone there and you've felt that, but I think it's a place that maybe is defined by its connection with the sea. And it's a place like none other because I think there's a lot of the natural part of the sea that's still there, the coastline, the sand, the sandbars. And I think it's beyond that. It's also a place where there were many different communities brought in, again, by this interaction with the sea, that naval base that you mentioned. And that has left this huge imprint on Sembawang. So, you know, even if you wander through Sembawang these days, you still see this, you know, reminders of that past, the names of the roads, the black and white houses, the jetty, you know, the shipyard. The shipyard, while it's all about, you can see parts of it, the ships that come in and out. And I think this is something, plus there is a bit of the old world charm still present in Sembawang, right?
2: Yeah.
0: Which I think you don't find anywhere else in Singapore. So there is this mix of past, present, and maybe a little bit of the future. And I think this gives Sembawang a very special quality.
2: Yeah, I have to agree with you on that. There's still some bits of the old left behind, and I did like the old part of Sembawang. The new part, I guess you can see with all the new BTOs coming up in the area, that would be the future, I would imagine. And certain parts of Sembawang, I'm sure personally you wish that they wouldn't do away with. And in your trail, Seaside Tales of Sembawang, you say it's deeply personal. I hadn't realized you had lived there for such a long time, 50 years. Talk to us about this.
0: I didn't live here for 50 years, but maybe for over 20 years. So it's half about half that time. But I have had interactions with Sembawang, since I was a child. So I think Sembawang was some place that we always headed to. That was in the 1970s, the early 1970s, after it opened up. It's where my father was very fond of the sea. My parents both of them, yeah. And we used to go to places like Changi and all that. And of course, in the 70s, what happened because of all the reclamation and all that. So I think, that kind of Changi's charm had kind of been destroyed a bit. So my dad started coming up north to Sembawang. And we had so many interactions with the beach, the jetty, the seaside, the kampongs, and the communities as well. So it's something that I've had over 50 years of experience in. From those days where I was maybe not so much a toddler, but already in my let's say early teens or even just before my early teens. And I think it was a wonderful experience because it's an experience again like none other. It's you had all these places to makan at, and there was some fantastic makan, which I still remember, and my mouth waters just thinking about it. And I think that's really where I felt this certain connection with Sembawang, which eventually made me want to move there as well. But of course, I had a whole slew of experiences. I went into marine engineering and I ended up being doing my they call it internship these days. Used to call them attachments, industrial attachments to Sembawang shipyard. And I spent 6 months there, and I think it was a kind of eye opener. But I think it was very interesting because of the interactions again between the different communities in the shipyard. And you hear so much of the history, how their fathers all that who came, and why they came, some of the stories of where they came from, the villages where they live in, the quarters where they live in, things like that. And it kind of made Sembawang a very rich place to, have a personal experience in.
2: So you've spent so much time, first of all, living there and then visiting there and then even working there through an internship. So you've seen the evolution of Sembawang, haven't you, Jerome? Because you're looking and talking about villages and food, shipyards, naval bases. What are some of the lesser known stories or places along this trail that you're taking visitors to that might surprise us?
0: Well, I think it's really my personal stories, maybe things that happened in the shipyard, in the camp itself. I did also reservist in
2: Nearby
0: Sembawang
2: too?
0: camp,
2: Oh.
0: nearby. I was in the PDF unit
2: Right.
0: when I was doing my reservist, and that was a training camp for the unit. But I think there are all these personal connections or interactions that I've had with it, stories of places that I will share. Sometimes they are also third party stories which have been told to me by the people I've interacted with. But I think most of all, where I hope to bring people to is some of the, hidden spots in Sembawang that tell a certain story and maybe tell me of a certain connection that I have. I think a lot of Sembawang, the stories that are told about Sembawang these days, they always take this element of the supernatural for some reason, right? There are all these ghost stories
2: Maybe
0: and
2: because there's so many
0: tales
2: old
0: of
2: buildings there.
0: spooky tales. But I think I want people to, look at Sembawang beyond that, right? Beyond the spooky tales, beyond those sensational stories, but really that personal connection, what really happened there, places that maybe things that significant events that happened, places where maybe I took the boat. There were boats that went out, for example, to Sleeta Island. And so that was really places where maybe I had interactions with some of the villagers. We played rounders with, some of the boys there. And I think nobody really looked at, you know, who we were, you know, who the villagers were and all that. We just had fun, you know, as kids.
2: Yeah, and you know, I have to say this, Jerome, when you use the word rounders, it really dates us, okay? Not many people know what rounders is all about.
0: And that's true. That's very true. Yes, rounders. Nobody plays rounders.
2: Nobody does. Maybe they do. Hantam bola, right. But they call it by different things, I'm sure. You lead a lot of heritage tours. This is not your first one. What is special about exploring heritage through your personal memory versus exploring heritage through research? How does this change the way people connect with a place?
0: Yeah, I think, you know, when you do it through research, it's always very cold in the sense that it's something that somebody else has said, somebody else has seen. But I think when we talk about heritage, heritage is always something that's alive, that's living. Like, it's formed to maybe the interactions that you have with your space, with your communities, and with yourself as an individual. And I think, you know, looking at it through a personal lens always gives you this dimension of it. And I think that's really what heritage should really be about. You know, it should be something that's living, something that's kept alive to your own personal and community experiences. And I mean, for me, this really is what heritage is about. It's not something that, you know, you're not just talking about stories from the past, but how these stories from the past are relevant even today, how they make a space maybe complete. Because without the stories, the place has maybe less meaning. And I think that that's important to any identity of any space in Singapore, not just the Bawang. And I think we should continue to tell stories from personal angles because it gives you a very personal take on, you know, what the space means to the people who have interacted with it.
2: What do you feel when you are walking through, let's say, Sembawang, and you're taking people through a trail like this? And I'm sure you've walked it, looked at it again and again before you put this trail together. What are your first thoughts when you go back and you look at it through a different lens now? Because now you have to share your stories with us.
0: Yeah. So I think it's really about, you know, sharing what was important to me from that perspective of the interaction. So one of the key things is really that interaction with the sea. And after all, you know, this whole theme of this Singapore Heritage Fest this year is about maritime heritage.
2: Yes.
0: Right? It's not just about ships and shipping, but it's also about maybe that connections that we have with the sea that maybe shape us as a people. And I think this is really what I want to bring out, you know, the sea was important to us, whether it's for, you know, for commercial purposes, for trade, but also from a personal level, you know, for recreation, for leisure, for peace of mind. And it's still something that shapes us even today, maybe not in as big a way as it was before. But I think there are all these little tidbits that I will share that we'll talk about this, you know, interaction with the sea, with the sand, with the waters around. And I think it's something that I've curated it in such a way that we can also go at low tide, so we can walk on the sandbar. Yeah. And some of my own personal experiences on the sandbar. And I hope, I mean, being the weekend, I also hope to see that there are people actually interacting there, which again can, you know, help me expand on my story.
2: Oh, that'd be so nice. I do want to touch a little bit on the maritime routes that Sembawang carries, because I think we know it, but we may have put it on the back burner, so to speak. Yeah. And Sembawang has evolved over the years, right? We're now seeing a lot of new housing coming up in that area, shopping malls and things like that. But the naval presence to currently what is the current waterfront, I mean, it is very layered, isn't it? When you look at the history from early days till today, how does this continue to shape the identity of Sembawang and also of Singapore and its links to the sea?
0: Well, I think I mean, you're right to say it's very layered. So Sembawang has all these layers of history. It started off maybe as a plantation area, coconut groves. And then there was this decision to transform it into this huge naval base. And I think that naval base has just left this huge imprint. So we always think of Sembawang from its naval lands, right? And that's left a huge impact on the landscape of the area, the black and white houses. We have a national monument even in Sembawang, which is the former admiral's house, right?
2: Yes.
0: So that's being transformed into a library. Yeah, which should be open hopefully next year, by next year. And I think that continues to shape Sembawang in many ways. So even in the names of spaces, places, or estates, even call places naval base, Canberra has a significance because it's, you know, named after the ship, the HMAS Canberra that called at Sembawang in 1938. And I think there is also this huge attempt to retain a lot of this identity and hopefully, you know, even preserve some parts of, say, the shipyard.
2: Oh, I hope
0: the
2: so.
0: Former naval dock. Yeah, yeah.
2: Yeah.
0: The docks. I think we see some, you know, some proposals during the draft master plan exhibition recently. And I think hopefully we can retain some of that and also help that, you know, tell the story of Sembawang from that maritime perspective. But I think certainly the port is still a working port today, or what used to be the store basin. So there's a port, PSA operates some wharves there. And that's still working. That also is used to supply some foreign warships. And I think that's continuing. That's continuing to work even past the closure of the Sembawang shipyard, which I think it's they're due to hand it back by 2028. Yeah, so, but I think that there is still a lot of that, you know, element of that naval past, that maritime past. You see it in the bars, you see it in the communities, you see it in the names of places, you see it even in the businesses.
2: Nelson Bar, oh my goodness.
0: Which is steep in the history of Sembawang.
2: Yes.
0: There are bicycle shops that started during the days of the naval base, and the guy, the son of the guy who started it, is still running it. Yeah. Yeah. I think it's being passed down to the third generation.
2: Oh, wow. You know, as you're talking, so, you know what I'm remembering and thinking about is Changi Village. It is a little bit similar, isn't it? Some of the businesses there, gosh, have been around since I was a kid.
0: Yep. And I think that's precisely what it was. Like, it's the same for Jalan Kayu and all that. So these are all spaces that grew out of the military installations. Mm. And we also forget, you know, how important the military installations were to us because at one time they provided something like 20% of our GDP.
2: You know, for people who want to sign up to the trail, we'll give you details in just a moment. But for people who are joining your trail, those who've already signed up, those who are hoping to sign up for it, and this trail takes place during Singapore Heritage Fest. What do you hope they'll take away from this walkabout with you?
0: Well, I hope they will see, you know, my perspective of Sembawang and also learn that, you know, heritage is not something that's really something that's about history, something that's about the supernatural or something else, but it's really about how we interact with spaces that defines, you know, who we are. And I think even for, you know, from the perspective of the team of maritime heritage, it's something that's very important to us. So our interactions with the sea, again, you know, it's not just shipping, trade and all that, but it also is how people came to Singapore, what brought us together as a nation. And it's what shaped us, you know, it shapes our food, it shapes our practices, right? And I think we have something very unique in Singapore, and that's really, you know, a result of, you know, of this coming together.
2: Yeah, and I think it's great, not just for people who want to relive the past and think about their childhood, but for young people today to know perhaps where their parents and grandparents had spent their time when they were younger, you know, along the waterfront and the little villages of Nisun and Sembawang. Now, if you want to sign up for Seaside Tales of Sembawang, all you need to do is to head to this link, which I'm going to give you now. We'll also put this link up on MeListen in later this afternoon. SHF2026 Jerome Lim Sembawang.ptix.com. That's too long to remember. You can head to the Heritage Fest website. The link is there as well. www.heritage.sg/SG Heritage Fest. And the Seaside Tales Trail is part of Heritage Fest 2026. Jerome Lim is a heritage consultant and author of Secret Singapore. He blogs at thelongandwindingroad.wordpress.com. Thank you so much for making time. Hope you have a fabulous walk, and I hope you meet many listeners as well who will sign on to the walk. Thanks for your time.
0: Yes, thank you, Susan. Thank you. Bye-bye.
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26: Now, your Singapore weekend with Susan Omar.
2: Good morning. Thank you so much for joining me. You think you know Western Australia? Well, this morning, we're going to go beyond the wine trails and cityscapes into the vast landscapes, some ancient culture and a travel experience that is as much about feeling as it is about seeing. And in our new series, in collaboration with SG Eat With Us from Home Kitchens with Love, we meet a home chef sharing her journey through family recipes and comforting flavors. All this after the news. U.S. President Donald Trump says he is withdrawing more U.S. troops from Germany than the previous 5,000 he initially said he would. The move to pull U.S. forces from a key European ally has sparked concerns, even from Mr. Trump's own Republican Party. It follows German Chancellor Friedrich Merz's criticism over the U.S. war in Iran, where he said Tehran was, quote, humiliating Washington's efforts to end the conflict. Ilakia Selvaraji has more.
27: Well, the withdrawal is expected to be completed within the next 6 to 12 months. Germany hosts America's largest European base with more than 36,000 active duty troops. Both chairs of the Senate and the House Armed Services Committee say that any significant change to U.S. military presence in Europe risks sending a wrong signal to Russia. Germany's defense minister said the drawdown, which Mr. Trump had threatened for years, was foreseeable. Now, he stressed the presence of American troops in Europe is beneficial not only to the continent, but the U.S. as well. NATO says it's working with the U.S. to understand the details behind the move, vowing again to ramp up investments in defense. Well, the withdrawal comes amid growing tensions between the U.S. and its NATO allies over the conflict, with the US making similar threats to remove its forces from Italy and Spain. Mr. Trump on Thursday accused both of not helping Washington's war effort. Rome had refused to let US planes carrying weapons for war use one of its air bases. But while Spain's prime minister has been a vocal critic against the US-Israeli offensive from the start, the pullout also stoking concerns among the local community near the largest US air base in Germany and Europe, with many residents fearing the financial impact.
2: Iran's parliament is reportedly set to approve a new law restricting access to the Strait of Hormuz in a move that could further escalate tensions with the US. State TV says the proposed plan would bar Israeli vessels entirely, while ships from what Iran calls hostile countries have to pay war reparations before being allowed to